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6: It's 8:05, time now for live team coverage of traffic and weather. Let's check in with Jay Holloway in the WSV 24-hour traffic center.
7: Hey, good evening. I'm busy in the northwest corner of the perimeter, 285 eastbound near the Cobb Cloverleaf. On the inner loop, happy Brave fans headed home out of Truist Park, or they're sticking around the Battery for a bit, and the I-85 southbound in Gwinnett. Busy, but it's not a game tonight. Crews on the Saturday night shift wipe out three right lanes near the exit for Sugarloaf Parkway. Busy from Sewanee into Duluth. Better alternates like Satellite Boulevard of Buford Highway will get you there on time. From the Trustdale.com Traffic Center, Triple Team Traffic, 95.5 WSB.
8: I'm Channel 2 Action News Chief Meteorologist Brad Nitz. A stray shower storm through this evening and dry overnight down to 71. Partly cloudy and 89 tomorrow. Just another very isolated shower storm possible. Rain chance 20%. And will be partly cloudy. Keep that rain chance at 20%. Monday, high 92.
6: Right now, it's 83 in Peachtree Corners, 84 in Chamblee, and 84 degrees in Midtown Atlanta. 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

0: See, I don't know. 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
3: 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And so is the countdown. 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
5: All right, thanks, Scott Shannon. 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Toll-free, our number is 800-941-SEAN. If you want to be a part of the program, in a minute, we'll be joined by former Ambassador Nathan Sale, served in the first Trump administration, Ambassador-at-Large for Counterterrorism, and acting Under Secretary of State. However, there's a lot of news out there as it relates to Iran, and most of it is good, some of it not so good. I have been through this in my life where I've had fatwas, you know, on my head, confirmed by the Mossad and confirmed by NYPD and our government. I've been hacked by the Iranians. I mean, the level of sophistication all these countries have and their ability to hack people is unbelievable. It's not something I talk a lot about, but in light of Iranian state media broadcasting this chilling 3-minute video fantasizing about killing Barron Trump and threatening Melania Trump and friends of theirs. The clip entitled Where to Kill Barron Trump. You know, he's a 20-year-old kid claiming, you know, he's fully monitored, showing depictions of dorms at New York's, at NYU, et cetera, et cetera. I mean, it's a clear and present danger. You got to take all of this seriously. That's what I tell people when they get threats. They don't like to hear it. Other colleagues of mine over the years that have come to me, what do I do? What do I do? What do I do? And, you know, but there is other news that is actually fairly good news. And that is that last week, we had 400 ships get through the Strait of Hormuz and report after report after report showing that the Iranians now are going bankrupt, don't have the ability to pay, even the Iranian Revolutionary Guard. You know, even before, Treasury Secretary Scott Bessent sets out, you know, new moves to pressure Iran's economy. That seems to be their weakest point. But anyway, you know, you have oil now flowing through the Strait of Hormuz, meaning Tehran's gambit of closing it has failed. The price of oil has come down dramatically, and the news was huge. Now, I told you on Friday that the Atlanta Fed is predicting 4.4% GDP growth for the third quarter. Great economic news on top of other economic news that we went into great specificity on Friday. But anyway, U.S. escorts now have, you know, steadily, you know, these ships flowing through the Strait, a 400% increase from just 2 weeks earlier. And Iran's leaders are now doing another roundabout of good cop, bad cop. But the heat on Iran to make this deal now is going on and on and on. Now, President Trump is saying, yeah, they want a deal, but we're not ready to do a deal. Here's what he said.
6: Shifting economic warfare towards Iran, does that indicate that the military options in the region for the U.S. are limited?
7: No, not at all. It just means that we're seeing what happens. They have no money. They have no Navy. They have no Air Force. They are not paying their soldiers. They're not paying their police. They have 350% inflation. So we're just going to sort of see what happens. And we have total control, as you know, of the border. We have total control. If you look at the blockade, we have total control of that entire region having to do with the Strait of Hormuz. And that means well into it, the land areas. So they would love to make a deal, but they're not ready to make the right deal, in my opinion.
5: Remember, any deal they made, there's definitely two factions that are battling for control. So that has been problematic. However, once you get the armed forces and the IRGC and they're not getting paid and the people are not getting paid, now they're dealing with unrest within the country, which usually never ends well, which means that this is effective. Here's Scott Bessent, the Treasury Secretary, talking about it.
8: Treasury has mapped every node, every facilitator, and every network that Iran has used to smuggle oil and evade sanctions. Beginning today, the actions of Treasury and other agencies will tighten the noose and block every potential source of revenue that funds the IRGC and the evil Iranian regime. We are enforcing a zero leakage approach. There will be no minimal breathing space for the regime to rebuild its capacity to inflict terror against America and the world. The final refuge of this regime is a mistaken conclusion of nations that still finance the Iranian threat in the hopes of evading it.
5: All right, here to weigh in on all of this, Ambassador Nathan Sales, who we just told you about. Ambassador, great to have you back. Look, obviously this is working. Obviously this takes time. Obviously, you know, they had to go back and bomb these coastal areas to prevent their drones from being launched and missiles from being launched and put in their minesweepers. But apparently all of that has been done and they're successfully now getting more oil through than they have in a long time. And I don't think the Iranians have much of an option here.
9: I think you're right, Sean, and thanks for having me back on. It's great to be with you. I think we're entering the third act of this play. The first act was the military campaign that was incredible.

0: sanctions, the blockade, and enforcement on the high seas. We can inflict so much more pain on the Iranians than they can on us. We're fighting on terrain that is most favorable to the United States, and the markets are already reacting. Oil prices are relatively stable because, Sean, as you said, we have done an incredible job of escorting friendly ships through the southern route out of Hormuz. Think about 10 billion barrels a day. I saw one report last week that it went up to as many as 16 million barrels a day. That stuff at the
1: end. By the way, that's the level that we had prior to any of this conflict starting.
0: Yeah. So the markets see what we're doing and the prices are adjusting accordingly. Meanwhile, how's the Iranian economy looking? The president has said they're on the verge of bankruptcy. They can't pay salaries. Today, if you go on Google and look at the exchange rate of the U.S. dollar to the Iranian rial, it has fallen so low that the exchange rate on Google is zero. The currency is basically worthless, so much so that your computer can't even do the calculation. So this is a long-term play. We are able to weather whatever kind of economic turbulence the Iranians try to throw at us, whereas they are in an existential fight to keep their economy afloat.
1: Okay. Now, look, I've dealt with threats throughout my career. And, you know, I got the NYPD got a call from the Israeli Mossad at one point and said that there's a fatwa on my head. Probably most people have no idea what a fatwa is. I know you do. But it's a threat against my life. And the fatwa was very specific. It's about putting my head on a spike. And at that point, I mean, I had security people inside my house, around the perimeter of my house. I mean, it was taken seriously. The person that actually put that fatwa on ended up being dead from a drone strike. But that's a story for another day. I'm sure you have had threats as well. I throughout my career have never gone public with it. At the time, I always keep it private because you don't want to highlight it. And, you know, however, the Iranians now have gone public with this threat against Barron Trump. Now, I just happen to know that they take it very, very seriously, and also a threat against Melania, but also a threat against their friends. I mean, specifically naming people that are in their lives. So, you know, the only answer to me is they need security the equivalent of the president at this particular point in time.
0: Well, I think that's exactly right. We have to take these threats seriously because the Iranians certainly do, and they're very patient. You know, they issued a fatwa against Salman Rushdie, the famous author, a number of decades ago, and it was only a couple of years ago that an Iran-supporting terrorist attempted to murder him at a literary festival in New York. So they have long time horizons for acting out on threats. They
1: try. Oh, this was years and years later. He wrote the Satanic Verses of, I believe the name of the book was entitled.
0: Exactly. In the Reagan era during the 1980s and 40 years later, the bill came due. And so we have to be mindful of the full spectrum of Iranian threats. It's not just they might shoot a couple of drones at American service members in the Middle East. They try to reach us here at home. They try to carry out assassinations on American soil. They try to carry out kidnappings on American soil to take dissidents back to Iran, where they'll stand in show trials for crimes against the revolutionary regime. They work through criminal proxies. They actually work on, they've often tried to work through Mexican cartels, which is why the southern border is an absolutely critical national security issue. We can't let the Iranians infiltrate our country by sending operatives up Mexico, which they tried to do on a number of occasions. So the Secret Service is the best in the business. They're going to do what they need to do to protect the president and his family and people close. But we can't afford to let up because the Iranian assassination threat is dead serious.
1: All right, quick break. More with former Ambassador Nathan Sales on the other side. Then your call's coming up this Monday. It's toll free. It is 800-941-SEAN if you want to be a part of the program. 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Now, in some instances, somebody wants to kill you and your family. You have no other choice but the lethal option. But according to the FBI, last year we have statistics for 2022. That's 0.01% of the time. All right, what do you do in other instances where your security is in jeopardy? That's where the non-lethal technology of BYRNA.com comes in. 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
2: 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Monday at 5 on Atlanta's Morning News. Not just that it's bad, what Clark Howard says is unique about Atlanta traffic and how much that Labor Day cookout burger might cost you this year on 95.5 WSB.
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12: I got to tell you, anytime I ever mention crypto, I got a lot of blowback of anger from people who believe crypto is the latest, greatest, most wonderful thing to ever be invented. 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They're speculating. And they assume this is just going to go up and up and up and up and away. But what's happened lately with crypto? What always happens with crypto? 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And if crypto was a real substitute for money, it would not move in such crazy moves hour by hour, day by day. 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Let me tell you, crypto is a lot more risk involved with your money than investing in real things like stocks.
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0: Thank you very much.
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25: That's awesome.
24: Thank you for giving to the Aflac Cancer and Blood.
25: All right, our final moments. The tide has turned dramatically in this conflict with Iran as they are now on the brink of bankruptcy. We'll finish with Nathan Sales, then we'll get to your calls coming up as well. 800-941-SEAN. You know, one of the things that I warned about and I said that we will be talking about and discussing this for decades is the 4 years of open borders under Biden, Harris, and Mayorkas, even though they proclaimed to the world that the border's closed and the border's secure, just like, you know, Joe Biden was not a cognitive mess, is, you know, over 12 million people, not including gotaways, and you're talking about unvetted illegals, and they came from well over 200 countries. Many of those countries had terror ties. We know there are known terrorists in the country. Now, to the credit of Kash Patel, the FBI, the crackdown on crime, Tom Homan, and obviously the secretaries of Homeland Security, Kristi Noem, now Mark Wayne Mullen, they've gotten rid of a lot of the known terrorists. They've gotten a lot of the murderers, rapists, child molesters, other violent criminals, cartel members, and gang members. Now, it's very risky work, et cetera. Here's the problem. You know, if we want to know what our future would have been, just take a look at Europe. And because of not only the adaptation of radical climate alarmism, socialism, and unfettered illegal immigration without assimilation, you know, look at what the result is. Iranian hackers were able to shut down UK power plants. Now, I don't know to the extent that this may be domestic because they've allowed people from all over the world to not assimilate to their country. Even Bill Maher suggested if you're not willing to assimilate, you do not belong here. Period. End of sentence. End stop. But that would have been our future if Donald Trump didn't shut the border down and he proved he can do it in record time.
26: Right, Sean. And the border is important for so many different reasons, economic reasons, law and order reasons, human trafficking, narcotics trafficking. But don't overlook the terrorism threat. As you said, a large number, an ultimately unknown number of known and suspected terrorists were able to come across the southern border during the last 4 years. And that's a mess that's going to take some time to clean up. I think the administration has rightly prioritized that, tracking down gotaways, tracking down people who are known or suspected terrorists, along with criminals and drug dealers. But that is a long-term play. It's not something you can flip the switch and just fix the problem overnight. So thankfully, the team is looking at it very carefully. But as long as that border remained open for 4 years, we're going to be dealing with the aftershocks of that for a long time to come.
25: Yeah, no, I totally agree with you. And I think that this is a really dangerous time. For people that don't understand Sharia and the long-term strategies of radical Islamists, they're thinking in terms of 1,000 years. And their goal is, you know, a worldwide caliphate. Can you explain that in the 60 seconds we have left?
26: I'll do my best, Sean. When it comes to the Iranian regime, the thing you have to keep in mind is this is a revolutionary regime. It came to power in the late 1970s, seeking to remake not just Iranian society, but global society. And it became the leader of what it sees as initially a regional movement to upend secular governments or Sunni governments and replace them with similarly revolutionary, violent terrorist regimes. That's why you see the Iranian regime supporting terror groups like Hezbollah in Lebanon, a state within a state that serves Iran's interests. That's why you see Iran supporting groups like the Houthis in Yemen. Once again, a violent terrorist group that can destabilize the society from within and promote the revolutionary cause of the Iranian regime. That's what they're trying to do on a regional scale. It's what they're trying to do on a global scale.
25: All right. I appreciate your time. And former Ambassador Nathan Sales, thank you, sir, for being with us. We'll get to your calls coming up straight ahead. Toll free, our number is 800-941-SEAN. If you want to be a part of the program, we have the other news of the day. We'll get to that. 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We'll have more of your favorite guests, topics, and memorable moments. That's all coming up.
27: Hi, I'm Tim Meadows. 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
2: 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Not just that it's bad, what Clark Howard says is unique about Atlanta traffic and how much that Labor Day cookout burger might cost you this year on 95.5 WSB.
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5: It's 8:30. I'm Jordan Brown reporting our top story. Brookhaven is putting in new bike racks all across the city.
6: Cycling is a healthy exercise, and it's a viable and efficient alternative transportation option. So we need to create the infrastructure that makes it conducive to cycle in Brookhaven.
5: Burke Brennan with the city of Brookhaven says nearly 200 racks will be installed at several parks and government buildings. The old bike racks will be donated to local schools. Now a driver has serious injuries after a crash on I-75 southbound today. The victim somehow lost control of the truck while pulling a hauler trailer near Shiloh Road, crashing into some trees off the road. Cobb County Police says the driver was quickly taken to the hospital. And a Rockdale County rival football game is canceled after an altercation.
22: There's disappointment from families and students as the matchup between Heritage High School and Rockdale County High School didn't even make it to kickoff. The school superintendent, Dr. Stephanie Johnson, says the game was canceled last minute after a fight breaks out during pregame warm-ups on the field. It is unclear who all is involved, but Johnson says anyone found violating district policies will be held accountable and face appropriate consequences. Mary Ryan Howarth, 95.5 WSB.
5: Meanwhile, the city of Norcross is notifying citizens of a recently identified ransomware incident that occurred earlier this month. It impacted some computer systems, and as soon as it was detected, the city says it took immediate steps to respond. Most city systems and services are currently operational, but residents may continue to notice limited disruptions to certain services. An investigation is ongoing. And in other news, Congress is looking to tackle college sports spending. Correspondent Elizabeth Schultz explains.
27: The Senate is considering bipartisan legislation to impose guardrails on the ballooning amount of money being spent in college sports. President Trump endorsed the bill, but the National College Players Association has called it an assault on college athletes. Elizabeth Schultz, ABC News, Washington.
5: It's 8:32. Live team coverage of traffic and weather is up next.
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5: It's 8:34, which means it's time now for live team coverage of traffic and weather. 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
4: Hey, good evening. Better news in the Cobb Corner. All the Braves fans have gone home, but also, well, they're still at the battery, but also 85 southbound in Gwinnett. We still got the three right lanes knocked out for overnight repairs. This is near Sugarloaf Parkway. So if you're coming down off of 985 through Suwannee and Duluth, expect to be delayed there. We could always slide off to Satellite Boulevard or Buford Highway. And on the east side in Decatur, 20 eastbound, that is, got a couple of right lanes knocked out there as well. This is near Columbia Drive exit 66. Not as bad as it was earlier, but still some delays there you want to be mindful of. Leave a few minutes early. You want to take Glenwood Road as your alternate. From the Trustdale.com Traffic Center, Triple Team Traffic, 95.5 WSB.
8: I'm Channel 2 Action News Chief Meteorologist Brad Nitz. Partly cloudy and warm through this evening and overnight down to 71 in town. A few upper 60s in the suburbs and then 89 with a mix of sun and clouds in the afternoon. Rain chance just 20%.
5: Right now it's 82 in Dunwoody, 81 in Decatur, and 81 degrees in Midtown Atlanta. 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
10: Sean Hannity talks to the people involved in the top stories of the day, every day. 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
25: Those people that make comments about, you know, America deserved 9/11, for example, Hassan Piker, best friend of Abdul al-Sayed, who even was campaigning with him the day before the primary in Michigan. And then apparently live streaming, according to reports I saw from Abdul Sayed's campaign headquarters the night of the election that he won, but barely. The polls have been so off this election. Please don't pay attention to polls this election season. But it was Al Sayed's best friend, Hassan Piker, that said America deserved 9/11. And then here's Abdul al-Sayed kind of saying something to me that sounds similar, which is America has been on the wrong side of things, which is why terrorists want to attack us. Listen.
12: I think the approach that we've often taken in terrorism has been to figure out how to leverage the might of the U.S. military to go in and root out, right, certain terrorist organizations, etc. And where that's necessary, that's necessary. But I also think we need to be curious about why those things happen in the first place. Like, what drives somebody to want to commit such a heinous act? Like, I have to be a student of people's pain. Like, that's what I did in medicine. That's what I try to do in politics. Like, what happens when people are in pain? And I think that part of what we have to understand is that sometimes when we move, we create so much collateral damage because too often we have been on the wrong side of our own policies.
13: Right.
12: That's not ever to say that terrorism is okay, because it's wrong, it's never okay, and you have to address it when it happens. But I think we have to make sure that when we say that there's a rules-based international order, that we are the principal follower of the rules, not just the principal enforcer of the rules.
25: Okay, so that to me sounds like, oh, America, which stands for liberty and freedom, wants to stand up against what? Radical Islamists that have killed Americans around the world, and those that chant death to America, death to Israel, et cetera, et cetera. Look what, you know, it's 25 years this year, 9/11/01. Did we forget 2,977 of our fellow Americans killed that day? Many others killed from 9/11 related illnesses. Did we forget that too? Did we forget that terrorists, you know, literally, you know, were involved in murder and kidnapping and rape and torture October 7th? You know, Israel has a population around 9 million, a little less than that. You extrapolate out their population versus ours, that's like 40,000 dead Americans in a day. You know, then you have al-Sayed's BFF on tape. This is 2018. Now, he claims that sometimes I'm just reading comments that people send me and I'm just reading them, which, by the way, if the words come out of your mouth, such as the ones that I'm going to play here, I am sorry. These are not words that ever should come out of anybody's mouth, in my humble opinion. This is a 2018 clip. His words saying he wants to kill Charlie Kirk. Listen.
14: What about Democratic mayors? It's like, what the f- are you talking about, dude? We're talking about socialized medicine, and you turn around and you ask a question about murderous cities and their Democratic mayors. I want to kill him, dude. I want to kill him.
8: In a video game.
14: I meant in a video game setting. I want to own him in a video game setting.
25: Now, they said in that clip that he was talking about him. I don't know. I didn't see it. He claims that a lot of times he's reading. I don't know. I have no idea, but I'm going to tell you something. This is one bad guy. You know, behind him is a picture of what happened on 9/11. I don't know what his excuse is for that. Now, this weekend, he was at an event singing We Are Charlie Kirk, and the crowd seems to be mocking and laughing at it. Really, you know, this is a father of children. This is, you know, a widow, Erica. I'm so sick of this family being attacked and all that they've had to go through. It just is, it's heart-wrenching to me. You know, to me, anybody that could do this is missing a heart and a conscience and a soul. It's really that simple. Joining us now is Lyndon Blake, host of That's So Criminal at the Daily Wire, Catalina Lauf, political commentator, author of Time to Choose. We want to talk about this rant, the latest with the crazy WNBA. Guys, welcome back. Glad you're with us. Lyndon, what's your take on all of this?
1: Hey, Sean. Yeah, I just got back from Israel in July. And one thing I took away by seeing the constant threat that Islam has over there in this Western civilization in the Middle East is keep it as far away from America as possible. Until people have firsthand experience about what that culture represents, it is so hard for them. It's shockingly, but it's so hard for them to get on board. What Hassan Piker has done, and this goes back to his little online community, I cannot stand it because that's how he radicalizes all these little people on this stupid stream playing games on the internet. He talks up, he does horrible things to his dog in the background. If you remember those clips, he has a bad egg through and through, but you have these idiots that believe him for his word. And then you go to Charlie Kirk mocking. When I saw the video of that, it just made my body heat up with rage because first off, they have no argument for Charlie Kirk. Hassan Piker would get absolutely destroyed by Charlie Kirk in any debate. I'm sad their debate never happened. I know there's another one scheduled there.
25: There actually was a good moment in the debate. I mean, like a lot of, you know, these DSA people, I mean, apparently he comes from money and, you know, just like this other guy was exposed as what, living in mommy and daddy's $1.5 million, you know, home in Brooklyn, New York. But, you know, Charlie actually brought that up in a debate. Let me play it for you.
9: You give 95% of your money away and go live on a commune.
13: Do you really think that that's how it works? Do you really think
9: why
13: that's
9: not?
13: How it works?
9: Go live silly. What you preach. Look, because I, every single
13: this
9: time,
13: is as
9: you
13: silly.
9: Talk uninterrupted for 5 minutes. Hassan, let me
13: okay, finish. Go ahead. Sorry, you're right.
9: I live what I practice. I am a free market capitalist. I employ people. I took a risk. I have my own startup business. Every single day, I practice what I preach. He wants other people to contribute to what he considers to be a good idea, what he considers will make the world a better place. You have the freedom to go live as a socialist. Go do it, Hassan. What's stopping you?
13: Okay. All right. So here's why this is ridiculous. This is the last point. The last point I will make is this. Here's why that conversation is absolutely preposterous. If I gave away the measly earnings that I had and gave away 95% of
9: that,
13: that wouldn't necessarily even push the needle.
25: What have I always said? Liberals are only generous with other people's money. Lyndon, I mean, that was pretty revealing.
1: Oh, 100%. Pretty revealing right there. And you saw him lose his cool, just like he has no more argument. So what does he do? He just makes fun of Charlie Kirk, mocking him with that song. He is... Hassan Piker has made dumb comment after dumb comment year after year after year. And the fact that people still think he's intellectual or even someone that should be a needle mover in this country, the fact that he was just a feature on a magazine cover being propped up like some hot socialist, it is a look in the mirror, wake up, America. Socialism is not what you want. It is not. It may look nice and shiny. It is the downfall of civilization. And if you want to be able to live your life, to make your own money for your kids to live freely and have the ability to succeed, do not do anything Hassan Piker says.
25: All right, quick break. More with Lyndon Blake of the Daily Wire, Catalina Lau, political commentator, author of Time to Choose. More of your calls coming up as well. 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
17: 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Monday at 5 on Atlanta's Morning News. Not just that it's bad, what Clark Howard says is unique about Atlanta traffic and how much that Labor Day cookout burger might cost you this year on 95.5 WSB.
20: It's Thursday night and you're grabbing drinks with some friends. Started off with a pitcher for the table, which quickly becomes two. There's pool. And there's the photo booth.
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17: Yeah! Hey, Chris Chandler here, Monday at 5 on Atlanta's Morning News. Not just that it's bad, what Clark Howard says is unique about Atlanta traffic and how much that Labor Day cookout burger might cost you this year on 95.5 WSB.
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25: Final moments with Lyndon Blake and Catalina Lauf. You know, Catalina, I mean, we've got tape and we've played all these tapes. He claims, oh, I'm just reading comments sometimes, so I don't know which ones are which, you know, but laments Trump's still alive, defends Luigi Mangione. I've got that tape. If you cared about Medicare fraud, you would kill Rick Scott. You know, he says Lindsey Graham was exceptionally a demonic entity, proudly displays this newspaper showing the Twin Towers burning on 9/11, doubles down on his praise for Mao. I could just keep going. I got three more pages of comments that we have on audio tape that we can play.
1: Yeah, well, you know, Sean, they're trying to fundamentally change our culture. And whether that's with, you know, these DSA candidates trying to run for office, or even sort of these cultural, in their eyes, these icons like Hassan Piker, you know, they are trying to change it from within. And if you know, these guys are all young and they have people who are supporting them and voting for them. And, you know, 50 years ago, the majority of people would find these comments appalling. You know, we could still disagree as Americans on some things, but we had basic moral assumptions that we all agreed upon. And now we're living in completely two different moral universes. And the reason for that is because they are trying to change the moral universes, and they're being propped up by the left-wing liberal media, where, you know, right, wrong is becoming right and right is wrong. And it's so disgusting. And that's why somebody like Charlie Kirk, who had incredible ideas and was able to change the hearts and minds of the young, you know, generation specifically, now these guys are trying to hijack the movement and they're becoming these icons with the younger generation. And we need to fight back against that significantly. It's dark, it's evil, and it's disgusting. But we have to change our culture and we have to fundamentally reject this.
25: Listen, I he can say what he wants. That's not my biggest problem. My biggest problem is he is a sought after campaigner for people running for the U.S. Senate, like El Sayed. And this is where, at what point do we, you know, stand up and say, this is just completely unacceptable? And I don't know. I mean, Mike Rogers is up by 4 in the last poll I saw. You know, at what point do people in Michigan say they cannot, in good conscience, elect somebody like this?
1: Yeah, it all comes down to the ballot box. And, you know, we've seen over time, you know, we don't have enough people coming out to vote. And unfortunately, we need to ensure that people do get out there, that they do get involved in primaries, that they do get involved in general elections, because we have a voice. We, the people in a republic that we have with a representative republic, we get to decide who is our elected officials. And the only way to stop this madness is if we organize and if we push back. Because if we don't, these DSA candidates will continue to get stronger. The Hassan Pikers of the world will continue to campaign for them, and they will slowly and surely manipulate an entire generation. And that's why we need to put an end to this madness by actually voting in common sense people, but doing our part. And so I urge, you know, listeners on here to be vigilant. And, you know, this stuff has been creeping into our country, socialism and communism, since the 1920s. And only now are we seeing the incredible repercussions of it, and having these people who fundamentally hate America, quite simply, now in elected positions of power. Why? Because we, the people, need to remain vigilant. We need to push back. And the only way to do that is by getting involved and making sure that our voice counts at the ballot box.
25: Lyndon, we'll give you the last 35 seconds, but I'm going to tell you something. This is all on the ballot this election year. And I'm just warning people, this is more critical than any midterm I've ever covered in my life, and I've covered quite a few.
1: Yeah, I think this is no longer some dark corner on the internet. This has become very mainstream, and this is very simple. It is making sure your neighbor gets out to vote. It is texting your friends. It's going and doing kind of that grassroots thing that on the right, that we kind of look at the left sometimes and they do like this grassroots organization, and we're like, oh, we don't have to do that. We're the silent majority. And the silent majority has won, but this needs to be a wake-up call, because we're so involved in it in the media and in conservative media every single day, and we fight every single day to tell the truth. But this is real. Al-Sayed, very, very real. And you have to make sure you are putting your money where your mouth is, put your mouth where your neighbors are. Tell them to go vote, because this is not some faraway fantasy. This is real life, and we're seeing it in states that are normally red states, even have this issue as well. So it's very serious and very dire, and show up in November and vote.
25: 71 days till Election Day. Thank you both. Appreciate you being with us.
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25: Now, we all see the rise of anti-Semitism worldwide. 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
14: At 9 o'clock, I'm Jordan Brown reporting our top story. The state of Virginia is removing Confederate statues from Capitol Square, a public park and civic campus in Richmond. Democratic State Senator Mike Jones says the process of removing the statues began around 2018. He calls the presence of these monuments a misrepresentation of what Virginia stands for.
22: Monuments, as I've always said, they're symbols. They point to something beyond themselves. Is this what the Commonwealth is about? Is this where we want to direct people to? And it's not.
14: The statues of Confederate General Stonewall Jackson, Confederate General Governor William Smith, and Confederate Dr. Hunter Holmes McGuire and will be relocated to the historic battlefield site with the appropriate historical context. Now, a massive Georgia-based alcohol distributor files for bankruptcy and is putting hundreds of Metro Atlanta workers out of a job.
23: Republic National Distributing Company alerts over 500 workers in Atlanta and Marietta that their jobs are disappearing. RNDC and its subsidiary company Young's Market filed for Chapter 11 bankruptcy in late July. The company cited financial troubles and a change in consumer preferences caused the decision to happen. The two facilities on Wildwood Parkway and National Drive are set to close October 19th. Mary Ryan Howarth, 95.5 WSB.
14: Emory University has until Monday to comply with a Pentagon-ordered research security audit.
26: Emory University says it is reviewing the Defense Department directive, which was also sent to 29 other academic institutions. The Pentagon says the schools could lose federal funding if they don't complete their comprehensive reviews of all academic, financial, and research collaborations with foreign entities of concern by Monday's deadline. In a joint statement, the American Association of University Professors and the American Federation of Teachers says the directive undermines scientific innovation. Jonathan O'Brien, 95.5 WSB.
14: And it was a warm day for enthusiasts running for several causes in Atlanta this weekend.
27: Clayton County Commissioner DeMont Davis joins in the partnership for the Jeff Turner 5K Fitness Run at Lee Park to support CASA and other youth advocacy programs, especially those navigating through the court system. Also, the Run for Maud in Atlanta benefits the Ahmaud Arbery Foundation, founded by his mother after his tragic death in South Georgia in 2020. He was shot and killed as he jogged in a Brunswick neighborhood. Three men were eventually convicted for the crime, but the run raises thousands of dollars for what the group calls making hope louder than hate. Tina Douglas, 95.5 WSB.
14: In other news, one pretended to be a former NFL player, the other his banker. Together, they would steal millions. But now the alleged phony football player and the supposed bogus banker are facing fraud charges. Correspondent Jacqueline Lee explains how they lured their unsuspecting victims.
28: 35-year-old Dejon Love and 18-year-old Taylor Chan charged with conspiracy to commit wire fraud after allegedly defrauding more than two dozen women out of $1.3 million. Now, court documents say in February of 2022, Love would meet women through dating apps, and the two, they would gain the trust of these women, according to officials, and then allegedly take their money to so-called invest it.
14: It's 9:03. Live team coverage of traffic and weather is up next.
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9: Hey, good evening. Heads up for a little spot of slow on the connector, 7585 southbound. Possible earlier stall. This is near the 17th and 14th streets. Exit 250 and 251. No lanes look blocked right now, so you just want to be careful as you flow in from the separate legs of 75 and 85. This will be better before you reach Edgewood there. And also on the east side, we got 20 eastbound with a couple of right lanes knocked out for repairs during the overnight. This is near Columbia Drive. And if you're coming in westbound from Lathonia and Stonecrest, you got left lanes knocked out. So busy on the east side for the overnight for repairs there. You can take Glenwood Road from inside the perimeter or Covenant Highway on the outside to stay on time there. Keep your schedule. From the Trustdale.com Traffic Center, Triple Team Traffic, 95.5 WSB.
10: I'm Channel 2 Action News Chief Meteorologist Brad Nitz. A stray shower storm through this evening and dry overnight down to 71. Partly cloudy and 89 tomorrow. Just another very isolated shower storm possible. Rain chance 20%. And will be partly cloudy. Keep that rain chance at 20%. Monday, high 92.
14: Right now, it's 78 in Norcross, 79 in Union City, and 79 degrees in Midtown Atlanta. 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Breaking news when it happens. I'm Jordan Brown, 95.5 WSB.
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0: Are you open to pursuing impeachment of President Trump, or are you ruling that out?
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7: All right, news roundup, information overload hour. 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So I started reading about this case, and there's a group in Massachusetts, and they put it up on their website, how this past May, this group filed a Title IX complaint on behalf of Lewis and Carrie Rivera. And now they're the parents of a 9-year-old little girl in third grade at what's called Rochester Memorial School. Their complaint alleges this girl was using the bathroom when a male student who identified as transgender entered the bathroom, saw there was someone in her stall, and opened the stall door while she was on the toilet. The girl was shocked, obviously traumatized, a kid 9 years old. A violation, obviously, of our privacy. This poor girl now, according to this article, and we'll hear from the parents in a second here, refuses, you know, and is scared to death to actually use the bathroom at school, even though the Riveras, the parents, had previously complained about this male student using the girl's bathroom. The school refused to take any steps to stop the incident from happening and told the parents that just following state law. Then the school conducted, quote, their investigation into the complaint, and they issued a final decision. And anyway, you know, because they have to protect student privacy, they think that they have a right to make the public aware of what were their key findings. I know what they are, but I'm going to let them tell the story themselves. Anyway, joining us now is Sam Whiting. He's legal counsel for the Massachusetts Liberty Legal Center, and Lewis Rivera, a Rochester, Massachusetts father fighting for his 9-year-old daughter, whose story we just told you about. Lewis, thank you for being with us. Sorry your 9-year-old little girl had to go through that. It is not a topic when I started my radio career I ever thought I'd be dealing with, but now we're dealing with this crap every day.
8: Yeah. Thank you, Sean. Thank you for having me on.
7: All right. Tell us the whole story and then tell us what the decision was.
8: All right. So on May 1st, my daughter comes home from school in the afternoon like she normally does, and she gets off the bus. And she comes in, and you can tell her eyes, she was distraught. Her eyes were red. She's been crying all day long, and I asked her what happened. And she told me she was using the bathroom at the school, and this boy that identifies as a girl came into the restroom. He proceeded to look under the stall.
7: And this is somebody you knew about, complained about prior to this incident, correct?
8: Yes. We called prior a year before that when the teachers tried to usher this boy with the girls on a field trip into a restroom, and my daughter came running out. She told us when she got home, we addressed it with the school. The principal said that no boys are allowed in the girls' bathrooms, and she would investigate. A couple of months later, my daughter came home and said, this individual's running in and out of the girls' bathroom once again. So he proceeded to look under the stall and was asking who was in there, and he started peering through the cracks on her. She yelled at him to get away, and when she tried to get up to pull her pants up, he decided it was okay to push the door open and expose her half-naked body, basically. And she was traumatized and went back to her classroom. She was crying, and she was like that all day long until she got home and she told me this.
7: Wow. And moving forward, she's now afraid to go into the bathroom at her school.
8: At her school and in public. She's been traumatized with this. My wife has to escort her. Or I have to find a family restroom when we're in public. She doesn't feel secure or safe in the restrooms right now, and she's going through some major therapy and stuff behind it right now.
7: All right, so in this document, we're going to talk to Sam in a minute because it's his legal group that is representing you. The school did investigate. The school came to a conclusion. They don't want you to make this public, what you're about to tell us?
8: Yes. They just dismissed it. nothing really happened. They said that, yes, he did go in there, but there was no Title IX violation.
7: Wow. Sam, let's talk about this from your point of view, your involvement in this, and what remedy might Lewis and his wife have to protect their daughter moving forward. I mean, I don't think any 9-year-old girl should have to go through this.
4: No, absolutely not. And unfortunately, schools across Massachusetts have policies like this where they say that to comply with state law, they have to allow boys into the girls' bathroom if they identify as girls. And
7: okay, but by the way, even if it was a girl that was looking underneath and opening the door of a stall to a bathroom, invading somebody's privacy, going to the bathroom, even that should never be allowed. I mean, can we just start with the basics here? Then you add the fact that he's a biological man, and you know, I don't think the word peeping Tom, but you know, obviously has some severe problems if he's going to, you know, treat somebody like this. And the school just absolutely condones it. They have no alarm bells are ringing in their head. Nothing.
4: Right. I mean, if this was another girl, or if it was a boy who didn't identify this way, you know, I think the situation would have been dealt with much differently. And listen, I mean, this child, it's a 9-year-old boy who's also in third grade, and we don't know what was going through his mind. And he's really not the focus of our complaint here. The focus is this school has put in place these policies that allow boys into the girls' bathroom, no questions asked. And that clearly has disastrous consequences for the privacy and dignity of girls. And so what we did is we kind of took two steps. One was to file a

0: federal administration to pay attention to what's happening in Massachusetts and hopefully add this to their list of investigations and enforcement actions as they seek to get schools across the country to uphold Title IX.
1: You know, a lot of parents, Lewis, they don't have the money. I mean, we pay all this money in taxes. We send our kids to government schools. It's another example, though, all those people that believe in this Green New Deal, cradle to grave, womb to the tomb, and everything's going to be free, and the government's going to provide daycare and even babysitting services on date night, and, you know, free buses and guaranteed, you know, government jobs and guaranteed government salaries and guaranteed government healthy food and Medicare 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Nobody's ever given a price tag to all of that. And meanwhile, the government fails. We spend more per capita on education than any country in the industrialized world, with the worst result. Our government schools have failed spectacularly. Now we're at a point when we're not even protecting the kids. And I'm sure after you pay your state taxes in Massachusetts, which are pretty high, and you pay your federal taxes and you pay your FICA taxes and maybe put a little bit of money away for retirement and probably, I don't know what you do for a living. I'm assuming that sending your daughter to either a Christian school or a Catholic school or a public school where this wouldn't occur, I'm guessing it's not an option for you, which, by the way, is the case for many parents, if not most parents in the country. Am I wrong?
2: No, not at all. It's a financial burden to be able to pull your children out and stick them in private school or even homeschool, right? If you have a parent that's working, you know, 6 a.m. to 6 p.m. to make ends meet, well, with all the taxes that we pay here in the community. You know, we expect our school systems in this country to be A1 in the world. And they missed the target. They missed their point. And we need to get a federal investigation down into these little rural areas and down into these small towns and have them comply and start changing the policies per law. And they're hiding. They're holding. They're grasping for straws. But we need to pull those straws for them and show them that the parents, and we're not going to take it. We're not going to take it. We can't have this happening to our children. You know, we depend.
1: Is it a fair statement to say you and your wife don't have another option? That this is it, the government school, that you just can't afford a private school and you don't have the ability because you're out working every day. You don't have the ability to homeschool your daughter. Is that a fair statement?
2: It's a fair statement. It's a fair statement. And for many families in the Commonwealth of Massachusetts, this state has some of the highest taxes. And it's very difficult for people to accommodate their children in that way. You know, we trust these people. We send them to school for six hours a day to take care of them like they were their own, and they neglect that. They're too busy trying to push these ideologies and stuff on the children, and it's not fair. It's not fair.
1: Well, what about President Trump, who declared it's the official policy of the U.S. government that there are only two sexes, male and female? I'm asking Sam, your attorney, this. You know, what about the president banning federal funding, sponsorship, promotion of chemical or surgical mutilation of minors, or, you know, ending DEI programs in the military and elsewhere, or, you know, ending the, quote, un-American indoctrination of school children by terminating federal support for gender ideology and equity curricula? The president has done all of that. And the president ending unfair, demeaning practices, forcing women to compete against biological men. I mean, does any of this come into play legally, considering the president has done that since he got back in office?
0: Yeah, I think those were all great steps in the right direction. I think the problem is when you get down to kind of the nitty-gritty details, we need enforcement action against these schools, because a lot of these schools in these blue states like Massachusetts, they just ignore the executive orders. They ignore what the president's saying until they're forced by a court or by an executive agency through enforcement action to actually scrap these policies and to protect the privacy and dignity of their female students. So that's really what we're looking for here, is for the Department of Education, the Department of Justice to come in and tell.
1: I don't mean to interrupt you only because of the constraints of time, but I mean, are you getting any positive feedback that they're taking your case seriously and they're paying attention to this?
0: We know that they have opened a case file for our case. We're working on, you know, getting it.

0: attention on our case. That's why it's great to come on shows like this and have your listeners here and, you know, petition for cases like this to be heard. We know that they have a lot on their plate right now because there's so many places across the country that are experiencing these same issues, but we're very hopeful that the department will take a close look and an open investigation into our case.
1: All right, quick break. Right back. We'll continue more with Sam Whiting. He's legal counsel for Massachusetts, the Liberty Legal Center. Louis Rivera, a father, his 9-year-old daughter. I mean, unbelievable story about she's in the girl's bathroom and a biological man is opening the door and looking at her going to the bathroom and the school doesn't care. More on the other side. Your calls, reaction to it, much more. 800-941-SHAWN.
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4: 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Monday at 5 on Atlanta's Morning News. Not just that it's bad, what Clark Howard says is unique about Atlanta traffic and how much that Labor Day cookout burger might cost you this year on 95.5 WSB.
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9: If you have a high schooler in your household who is thinking of going to college, whether they go or not, encourage them to take advantage of dual enrollment programs. Let's face it, a lot of times, especially in the senior year of high school, people are just loafing through. Academics, not really what they're doing. In my opinion, other than the social side, it's mostly a wasted year. So junior year, senior year of high school, doing dual enrollment at a community college is phenomenal because it cheats the clock. You both get a high school diploma, get a lot of college credits at an extremely low cost, sometimes free. It gives you a head start. You get to see if something is what you might want to do as a career. And maybe that's all you do at college is pick up those courses, but they could give you a start right away at 18 or 19 into a career. I'm Clark Howard.
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18: more.
1: Sam Whiting and Luis Rivera. Sadly, Luis's daughter, who's 9 years old, goes to the bathroom. They had already complained about a biological male in women's bathrooms. And it's really remarkable that nobody seems to care and the school is not doing a thing to protect them. Although Donald Trump did put in place, very specific statutes we've been talking about, against such a thing. So I think that they might get some help from the DOJ and I'm hoping I'll explain that in a minute. Well, let me ask you this. Harmeet Dhillon and Leo Terrell are friends of mine. Have you contacted either one of them, heading up the Civil Rights Division of the DOJ? Have you talked to them?
0: We have not had any direct contact with them, but we have had contact with individuals inside the Department of Education.
1: I'll tell you what I want to do for both of you. Linda, I want you to help me pull this off, if you don't mind. Sam and Lewis, stay on the line. And I am going to contact Leo 2.0 Terrell, who's a very dear friend. Harmeet Dhillon is serious about her job. And we will make them both keenly aware of who you are, what this case is about, and see if we can't spur some type of involvement to protect, in your case, Lewis, your little 9-year-old daughter. This is completely unacceptable. It's just wrong on so many different levels. And again, it's like a topic I never thought when I started in radio that I'd ever be talking about. It's insane. So if you guys stay on the line, we'll get that information to you and we'll make the introduction. Okay. I hope that helps.
19: Thank you, Sean. Appreciate your time.
0: Much.
1: You bet. My pleasure. 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
30: At 9:30, I'm Jordan Brown reporting our top story. A Loganville man is spending the rest of his life in prison after sexually assaulting a teenager. The Gwinnett County District Attorney's Office says the 17-year-old victim was forced into having sex with the man in 2021. A jury found the 43-year-old guilty of aggravated sexual battery. John L. Welch now faces life in prison plus 30 years with the possibility of parole. And a new study on CTE, the brain disease most commonly found in contact sports athletes caused by repeated blows to the head, is showing the condition is more common than generally thought. Dr. Alale Wegman, a pediatrician and professor at NYU Langland Health, breaks it all down.
31: The most common injuries that I typically see are concussions. We also see a lot of ankle and knee injuries. And we also see a lot of patients that have micro traumas and repetitive overuse injuries from doing a lot of these travel sports leagues and highly competitive sports.
30: In other news, two cities have found a novel way to reduce high-speed crashes by rewarding law-abiding drivers rather than just punishing lead-foot-heavy ones. Here's more from correspondent Chuck Siverson.
32: Albuquerque, New Mexico, and Portland, Oregon are using a strategy where traffic signals default to red until a vehicle approaches. If drivers stay at or below the speed limit, they get an earlier green light. Albuquerque City official Jennifer Turner.
33: We saw up to a 71% reduction in overall crashes and up to a 77% reduction in injury crashes.
32: Despite the success, few other U.S. cities have embraced the approach so far.
30: If you're traveling on I-85 in Gwinnett County this weekend, be prepared for some late-night road work.
34: The Georgia DOT says it's going to be resurfacing the interstate Sunday night on 85 South between Pleasantdale North Crest Road and Jimmy Carter Boulevard. From 9 p.m. Sunday through 5 a.m. Monday, three right lanes and the right shoulder will be closed. This is all part of a $42 million resurfacing project to make the ride smoother for drivers while also improving the condition of the deteriorating roadway from Norcross to the I-75-85 Brookwood Interchange in Atlanta. Bill Caiaccio, 95.5 WSB.
30: It's 9:32. Live team coverage of traffic and weather is up next.
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40: Tonight on The Nightcap with Jared Yamamoto. There have been some very scary encounters recently with those using Facebook Marketplace and other online exchanges. I have a solution to make these exchanges much safer for you, and I'll get into the latest news of the night tonight from 11 to midnight on The Nightcap with Jared Yamamoto.
0: 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Let's check in with Jay Holloway, who's in the WSB 24-hour traffic center.
3: Hey, good evening. Brake lights in the night. 85 southbound in Sewanee. Slow as you go south into Duluth. Crews actively clogging three right lanes near Sugarloaf Parkway. Better to take Buford Highway or Satellite Boulevard to stay on the go through Gwinnett County. And also better motion moving on the east side, 20 eastbound, with a couple of right lanes knocked out inside the perimeter near Columbia Drive exit 66. Still seeing some brake lights there, but not as bad as it was earlier, and still a little bit of slow motion on 20 westbound in Lithonia headed towards Decatur there. A couple of left lanes knocked out for repairs there at the overnight as well. Covington Highway can help you out if you slide over to that as the alternate. From the Trustdale.com Traffic Center, Triple Team Traffic, 95.5 WSB.
5: I'm Channel 2 Action News Chief Meteorologist Brad Nitz. Partly cloudy and warm through this evening and overnight down to 71 in town. A few upper 60s in the suburbs, and then 89 with a mix of sun and clouds in the afternoon. Rain chance just 20%.
0: Right now it's 77 in Noonan, 76 in Gainesville, and 78 degrees in Midtown Atlanta. 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I'm Jordan Brown, 95.5 WSB.
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1: You know, we have a lot of issues. I have said that what Biden, Harris, Mayorkas did for the 4 years they were lying to the country and saying the border's closed, border's secure, was the most preventable national security disaster in our history. I have said repeatedly that all of the people that are murdered and raped, all the children that are molested, all the drugs that are brought in because of the cartels, any act of terror, because we have over 12 million unvetted illegals from over 200 countries, including known terrorists. They've not been able to get all of them. They've gotten a lot of people, and they are deporting them. But they're doing it. It's an uphill battle because Democrats are protecting people. Not only are they protecting people, they won't cooperate with ICE. They look at ICE as the enemy. I mean, look how extreme it got in Minnesota with, you know, Tampon Tim, who wants to put feminine hygiene products in boys' bathrooms. Remember, he wanted to give taxpayer-funded college scholarships to illegals in the state of Minnesota. And then, of course, he recently gives a pardon to an illegal immigrant convicted of raping a 10-year-old girl multiple times. I mean, it gets worse and worse and worse. I mean, Gavin Newsom, we'll play this in a second, is out there bragging, I know I took a controversial stand and I'm providing health care for illegal immigrants. Well, what you're doing is aiding and abetting and putting your seal of approval on the law breaking. People didn't respect our laws, our borders, our sovereignty. That's what he's doing. Anyway, in a second, we'll be joined by Jim Jordan, who has now renewed his investigation into states whose governors, DAs can continue to illegally assist non-citizens. First, let's start with Mark Wayne Mullen, and then we'll get to Gavin.
7: 250,000 non-citizens registered to vote in just four states. Mind you, we have 46 other states. In just four states, we've identified 250,000 non-citizens registered to vote in California and Pennsylvania, New Jersey, and Nevada. We also worked with proactive states to identify 28,000 non-citizens on their voter rolls. Plus 400,000 individuals that are still registered to vote that are deceased.
1: Now, this is, show governor, full-time podcaster, full-time ex-poster, full-time world traveler, full-time author that has his friends buy his book in bulk, Gavin Newsom, bragging over the fact that he provides health care and other benefits to illegals that don't respect our law, our borders, and our sovereignty. Listen to this.
8: In a controversial way, I'm not naive, and I'll take the grief. I said I'm committed to universal health care, and I meant it. The voters supported me on multiple occasions, and we delivered it regardless of pre-existing conditions, ability to pay, and immigration status.
1: Oh, and immigration status. Well, how is that not aiding and abetting and even rewarding illegal immigrant activity? And what would it do other than, you know, other than incentivize people to keep coming? Thank God under President Trump, the border is now completely secure. They're letting nobody in. He is the chairman of the all-powerful, very important House Judiciary Committee. Jim Jordan of Ohio joins us to discuss his investigation into these states, these governors, these DAs that are illegally assisting non-citizens. They refuse to cooperate with the White House. We do have something called the Supremacy Clause. The federal laws are enforced by the federal government, not by state governments. And, you know, why are they never held accountable? Anyway, Jim Jordan, welcome back, sir.
2: Sean, good to be with you. Let me just pick up. You're so good, your introduction. Think about what they systematically set about to do. They let in 10 million illegal migrants. Then they create all over the country sanctuary jurisdictions, which makes it difficult to apprehend those illegal migrants when they commit another crime in addition to coming in the country illegally. And then third, they say, we're going to go after ICE agents. We're going to dox them, track them, harass them, spit on them, go after their family, all kinds of things they do. And the Democrats said, we're not going to pay them. So that's the big picture. And then when you think about how pervasive this sanctuary jurisdiction issue is, 18 cities, 11 states, three counties like Fairfax County, where this is the DA, right? They're just outside of DC in Northern Virginia. And the District of Columbia, those areas represent almost a third of the population lives in a jurisdiction where the politicians tell local law enforcement, don't work with federal law enforcement when it comes to enforcing federal law. The dumbest policy I've ever seen. And of course, the final thing is, and this is where it's tragic, innocent people get killed because these soft on crime prosecutors in sanctuary jurisdictions treat illegal migrants who commit crimes. They take into account, we've seen the policy, we've seen the stuff, they take into account their immigration status and they release them to the street and you have people get killed like the mentor. There in Fairfax County by a guy that the police said he's going to do harm. He's stabbed numerous people. He's going to do harm. We shouldn't let, and they let him out and he killed Stephanie Mayer. That's how bad this is. And it's so pervasive. And it's one of the crazy policies, again, of the crazy left, which now controls the Democrat Party.
1: All right. Explain, the Supreme Court now is allowing President Trump to clear up voter rolls. Let's get your take on that decision and what it means for the pending midterms.
2: Yeah, it's common sense. The court said the president's executive order makes so sense when you look at how post offices have to deal with mail-in ballots and other things. Just good common sense, consistent, frankly, with the common sense that's in the Save America Act that you shouldn't have as the Secretary of Homeland Security, Mr. Mullen, Mark Wayne was just talking about. You can't have illegals on the voter registration rolls, illegals voting. Even Mikey Sherrill, the Democrat governor of New Jersey, said, yeah, we had several thousand people who were illegal, or non-citizens who were on the voter registration rolls, and some of them actually voted in elections, which is against the law. So this is all designed to give confidence, clarity, and security to our election process. President Trump is 100% right that this is just a good common sense thing to do.
1: Explain to me, like, for example, I brought up the case of Tim Walz and what he did to this illegal convicted of raping multiple times a 10-year-old little girl. How that has not blown up into a massive scandal controversy and there's no accountability for him. In my mind, that is one of the most disgustingly corrupt things I've ever seen any governor ever do. You know, I talked about the Democratic Party not standing for the family of Lake and Riley and Jocelyn Nungary and Rachel Morin when the president got reelected and gave his joint session speech when he got back into office. And they would not stand. Democrats sat on their hands for those families. They wouldn't stand and honor them and clap for them. They lost their children. This is not a red-blue issue. This is not liberal-conservative in terms of an issue. This is love and compassion for families that have suffered the worst consequences of this most preventable national security disaster.
2: Yeah, you're right. But the bottom line, they'd rather be against President Trump than be for common sense. And it's sad. You know, you think about this party. I said this the other day, Sean, the once great party of FDR and JFK is now anti-Israel, anti-Semitic, socialist, pro-illegal migrant, pro-men and women's. You could just keep going. And you know the list better than anyone. So that's what's become of a once great political party. And it's all about going after President Trump and being for all these crazy left-wing DSA policies. That's what's going on here. And that's why they're not held to account. It's because so many people in their party are actually for that craziness. And I think it just underscores again how important this midterm election is. Because it's really...
1: It's really bad. All right, can you explain to me what's going on in Ohio? Because I'm looking at these polls, and Sherrod Brown, who was shown the door because he was such a leftist, if he got elected, the people in your great state of Ohio, the Buckeye State, I don't think they're for eliminating the Senate no longer having the ability to choose our president, for packing the courts with leftist justices, amnesty for illegals, abolishing our borders, abolishing ICE, ending deportation, defunding the Department of War, ending cash bail, abolishing prisons, police, the cradle to grave new green deal, even guaranteed government healthy food and guaranteed government babysitters for date night that want a wealth tax and public ownership of most corporations. We know for a fact that Sherrod Brown is going to go along with the pressure of the dominant wing of that party, because everyone is bowing at the altar and kissing the ring of the DSA, which is growing by leaps and bounds. Why is this even a close race?
2: Well, you're right, and all that, and you're right about Sherrod Brown. He will go along with it because he's done it for you know, decades and decades in D.C.
1: But they threw him out. I mean, why would they go back to stupid?
2: Yeah, I don't think they are. I think John Huston is going to pull this out. I think Vivek is going to be our next governor. We got two big races there, not to mention all the congressional races and everything else down ticket. But I think we can do it. But I do think part of the concern is, and we have to understand this, that there's real costs for, you know, things cost a lot for young families who are trying to get started in life. We get that. We understand that. But the truth is those costs, those affordability concerns are there because of the Biden policies. I mean, frankly, President Trump is actually, the inflation was on such a rapid increase. Costs were going up so much. President Trump has leveled that out and brought them down in some cases, but it's still too much. We need to understand that. But I think we also have to remind these voters, just like you did there, that if the left prevails, if they win, they're going to go in a crazy, crazy direction. And we need to make that. I was doing an event with a guy up in helping a colleague up in Michigan, and the guy hosting the event said, we need to understand that where the left wants to go, it could happen here, just like in Venezuela, bad things, those kind of things. And it was interesting to hear the successful business guy say, we need to understand that's where the left would ultimately take us, and why it's so important that we not let them win.
1: Quick break, right back. More with Ohio Congressman, Chairman of the House Judiciary Committee, Jim Jordan, on the other side. Also, your calls coming up this Wednesday. It's 800-941 Sean, if you want to be a part of this program as we continue.
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18: Hey, Chris Chandler here, Monday at 5 on Atlanta's Morning News. Not just that it's bad, what Clark Howard says is unique about Atlanta traffic and how much that Labor Day cookout burger might cost you this year on 95.5 WSB.
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20: Where do younger investors get information to decide how to invest, where to invest, what to buy? New survey says about two-thirds of young investors make a decision based on what they see on TikTok or other social media videos. And it's possible you'll find some helpful information watching social media videos, but fundamental investing is much simpler than what you're going to hear on a social media video. And it involves you getting rich one step at a time over time instead of trying to hit the big score. Remember this, simple things make you money. Investing in a retirement plan like a Roth and putting money in every single month, every pay period is key to wealth spread out in mutual funds.
21: I'm Clark Howard.
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1: Our final moments, Jim Jordan, Ohio, chairman of the House Judiciary Committee, is with us. Then your calls are coming up, 800-941-SHAWN, if you want to be a part of the program. How do you analyze, you know, I think this is a midterm year unlike any other in the sense that we have never had a midterm election year where one party has become so extreme and radicalized like we currently have with the Democratic Party. Now, historically, historical trends are very clear, and that is that the party out of power loses seats in the House and Senate. There's been exceptions to it, but not many over the years. But I think these are uncharted waters. There's really anywhere from 25 to 30 House seats that are actually viewed as competitive. That's on the high side. And then we've got Senate seats, one in your great state of Ohio. Then we've got, of course, crazy El Sayed in Michigan. Then you got Iowa and you have Alaska with their messed up rules, which is insane. New Hampshire seems to be a tight race right now. You got six gender Tallarico and God is non-binary. You got this Troy Jackson lunatic in Maine, who's Graham Platner 2.0. I mean, how do you see this whole thing playing out? And what arguments should be made by the Republican Party?
2: No, I still think we're going to win. I think we're going to keep the House. We're going to keep the Senate. You're right. We got a lot of close races. We got approximately 70 days to make the case to the American people that we have done what we said.
1: 69, but who's counting?
2: Yeah. We've done that, and we need to remind them that if the left's dangerous policies prevail, what that means, the danger it means for the country. And I think that's the campaign. And frankly, one of the things I've been doing, I've been traveling all over the country helping colleagues and candidates. One of the things I've been doing is trying to remind Americans that we live in the greatest place ever. I mean, 250 years. I mean, Polly and I, my wife and I, we went to see the musical 1776 3 months ago. And it's an amazing show about those guys in Philadelphia that hot summer who wrote it down, put their names to it, declared to the world why it was appropriate and justified to start this experiment in liberty we call America, and how great this place is. And sure, we got problems. Sure, things cost too much, but it's still the greatest. Look at all those people who came here during the World Cup from all around the world who said, this place is amazing. It is. And we need to remind voters and remind Americans, we're fortunate to live in the greatest country ever. That's got to be part of our message, too, while understanding we're going to bring down the cost. We're going to do those things, and reminding them of what the left wants to do to this great country. That's the campaign. And we have to go make it in a telling, make that case. And if we do,
1: well,
2: I think we can win in Ohio and around the country.
1: I think it's the most important midterm that we've ever faced in our lifetime. And I've covered a lot of elections with you, by the way, and I've been on the campaign trail with you as well. Thank God people like you are out there. Congressman Jim Jordan, chairman of the House Judiciary Committee of Ohio. Thank you, sir. People in Ohio, please do not let Sherrod Brown go back to D.C. He will vote with the radical DSA. I promise you. He will capitulate, bow at their feet and their altar. Listen, one thing, you're so excited. So many people have dreams. And one of their dreams for a lot of people is they want to open a business. And before you can open those doors, you begin to go through the process of realizing you need this insurance and that one and this one and that one. You need to deal with one agent, another agent. It can be worse than dealing with the healthcare system. Now, one company is changing all of that. There's a transformation in the insurance industry happening now right before our eyes. Just go to supersure.com/Hannity. 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
9: At 10 o'clock, I'm Jordan Brown reporting our top story. Rockdale County schools call off a high school football game after an all-out brawl.
10: The Friday Night Lights game between county rivals Heritage High School and Rockdale County High School is canceled right before kickoff. School Superintendent Dr. Stephanie Johnson says an altercation happened on the field during pregame warm-ups. It's unclear who is involved. Johnson says aggression, intimidation, and unsportsmanlike conduct will not be tolerated in the school district. It's unknown at this time if or when the game could be rescheduled. Mary Ryan Howarth, 95.5 WSB.
11: Now the city of Norcross is notifying residents of a recently identified ransomware incident that occurred earlier this month. It impacted some computer systems, and as soon as it was detected, the city says it took immediate steps to respond. Most city systems and services are currently operational, but residents may continue to notice limited disruptions to certain services. An investigation is currently ongoing. In other news, runners were out in full force this weekend in support of several foundations aimed at empowerment and advocacy.
12: Since his death in 2020, the Run for Maude has been a staple in Metro Atlanta. The 5K run walk benefits the Ahmaud Arbery Foundation, established by his mother after his tragic death in South Georgia. Arbery was mistaken for a burglar while running near Brunswick and was gunned down. Three men were convicted for his murder. The Jeffrey Turner Fitness 5K, hosted by Clayton County Commissioner DeMont Davis in Lee Park, was created by former Commissioner and Police Chief Jeff Turner to support youth scholarships in CASA, as well as other children advocacy programs. Tina Douglas, 95.5 WSB.
11: Meanwhile, President Trump announced Friday what he is calling the biggest oil deal in world history, where he says the U.S. will take control of more than 65 billion barrels of Venezuelan oil reserves through a 55% share in a joint venture that would essentially form the world's second largest private oil company. Correspondent Stephen Portnoy reports from Washington.
28: The new joint venture, which an official says would basically become the world's second largest private oil company, just behind Saudi Aramco. Venezuela has the world's largest oil reserves, but its crude is particularly difficult to refine. Venezuela's refining capacity has fallen to a fraction of what it once was due to neglect and decay. It would still take years to build up that country's refining capacity. A reality check here, it could be a long time before this deal has any impact on prices at the pump here.
11: And an international manhunt is underway after Austrian police say a 200-carat diamond necklace was stolen from a museum in Vienna. Authorities say the necklace was once owned by an Egyptian queen, and records show it was sold in New York for $4.2 million back in 2015. Police say the suspect smashed a glass display with a hammer. Here's Dutch art investigator Arthur Brand on the suspects and the theft.
29: I think that in this case, and we have seen that more often, it's like taking one for the family. You have these crime families, and sometimes two or three of those families, they sacrifice themselves. They go in, steal a necklace worth millions. They know they go to jail for a couple of years, but their family can sell the diamonds.
11: It's 10:03. Live team coverage of traffic and weather is up next.
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9: 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Jay Holloway is in the WSB 24-hour traffic center.
7: Good evening. Better news for 20 eastbound in Decatur. All lanes seem to be moving pretty good considering the earlier road maintenance taking place on 20 eastbound near Columbia Drive. Everything looks like it's going pretty good, so we'll see how long that lasts. But 20 westbound side still has this amount of delay problems near Panola Road into Wesley Chapel Road. So Covenant Highway is still an alternate. Unfortunately, it's the same old song, different song that is, on the 85 southbound in Sewanee. Still three right lanes knocked out for the overnight repair crew. Repair work near exit 108, that's Sugarloaf Parkway. So you still want to use Satellite Boulevard, Beaufort Highway, or just leave early enough so you can arrive on time through Gwinnett County. From the Trustdale.com Traffic Center, Triple Team Traffic, 95.5 WSB.
13: I'm Channel 2 Action News Chief Meteorologist Brad Nitz. A stray shower storm through this evening and dry overnight down to 71. Partly cloudy and 89 tomorrow. Just another very isolated shower storm possible. Rain chance 20%. And will be partly cloudy. Keep that rain chance at 20%. Monday, high 92.
9: Right now it's 76 in East Point, 75 in Douglasville, and 76 degrees in Midtown Atlanta. 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Breaking news when it happens. I'm Jordan Brown, 95.5 WSB.
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8: All right, news roundup, information overload hour. Our toll-free number is 800-941-SEAN. If you want to be a part of this program, we touched on this briefly with Congressman Jim Jordan in the last hour, but this is very, very critical that we get a hold of integrity in our election system so that everybody can have confidence in election results. Now, both Democrats and Republicans over the years, they have complained bitterly that the system is rigged, that it's unfair, that an election was stolen, on and on and on. Now, I have gone through my checklist of what needs to be done over and over again. Voter ID, the SAVE Act would have been nice if we passed it. Proof of citizenship, yeah, add that to the list too. Signature verification, chain of custody controls for mail-in ballots. What does that mean? That the minute that the post office drops off a mail-in ballot, it's on a camera. It's stored in a room so people can't tamper with it. You need updated voter rolls. You need the voter rolls swept of people that may be in this country illegally. We now have instance after instance, and we talked about this with Jim Jordan, of illegals that are actually not only registered but are actually voting. And so there's just too much corruption in the system. Now, with that said, there was a Supreme Court ruling on Monday where the ruling clears the way for the U.S. Postal Service to cross-check the distribution of mail-in ballots against citizenship information maintained by the Department of Homeland Security. The new rule could prevent the delivery of mail-in ballots in states that refuse to provide the required voter information to the DHS. The Trump administration, this is a huge win for Donald Trump. This is a huge win for election integrity. It's sad that this is what it takes, you know, a Supreme Court decision, but the U.S. Postal Service has now finalized this rule that could prevent the delivery of mail-in ballots in states that refuse to provide required voter information to the agency. Now, the policy would require that states share voter and ballot-related data with the U.S. Postal Service as part of new standards governing election mail-in to ensure that only citizens were receiving ballots. States that decline to comply could face restrictions on the Postal Service's acceptance and delivery of affected mail-in ballots. That rule, by the way, has been blocked ahead of the 2026 midterm elections because of a federal court injunction blocking its implementation. But in that changed Monday, because the 6-3 decision in the Supreme Court handed the president a significant legal victory, allowing enforcement of the president's executive order imposing these requirements on mail-in voting ahead of the November midterm elections. Justices lifted that lower court injunction that had, you know, been challenged in terms of provisions in 23 states that sued to block the order. Why would anyone sue? All right, joining us now, Gene Hamilton. He is the president of America First, legal architect behind the president's executive orders. This is a big win for you. Number one, you've been a longtime friend of the program. Congratulations. And can you just unpack what this means, the significance, how many people may be impacted, how many states are impacted? And I think it adds so much integrity that is missing from our election system, which raises questions by Republicans and Democrats at different times in terms of the integrity of the outcome, the confidence in the outcome.
9: Well, Sean, everything you said is correct, which is to say, this is something that used to be universally accepted amongst Republicans and Democrats, that we need to protect the integrity of our election system, particularly when it comes to mailed-in ballots. Now, we have, of course, typical lawfare that has been engaged in. And so just setting the stage for the listeners at home, recall that the president issued an executive order earlier this year that directed the Department of Homeland Security, the Department of Justice, and the Postal Service to each engage in certain things to protect the integrity of our elections, particularly when it comes to mailed-in ballots. Now, two groups immediately sued. A group of Democratic-led states sued and said that this was all going to be completely illegal. Everything was going to be, you know, hair on fire type of procedures would ensue, and the Trump administration needed to be stopped. Also, another group, a nonprofit group, League of Women Voters, sued and made similar accusations as it applied to primarily and principally the Postal Service. So, on Monday night, the Supreme Court issued a stay. I skipped over a couple steps. District Court, of course, strikes things down, as you noted earlier. The appellate court says, yeah, I'm siding with the district court, and I'm saying that the Trump administration cannot implement anything that the president just directed. And finally, on Monday night, the Supreme Court came through and said, in fact, those lower court decisions were wrong. In fact, these things should be able to proceed as the president directed. Now, but let's unpack what that means. Unpack it just briefly. So all that the president did in that executive order is he directed DOJ to do certain things. So, for example, Department of Justice, you should prosecute, you should prioritize the prosecution of offenses related to election fraud. He directed the Department of Homeland Security to try to produce lists of verified citizens that states could use, wasn't going to force them to use it, but that they could use to ensure the integrity of their own voter rolls. And of course, then directed the Postal Service to take certain measures that you described that would protect the security of the actual ballots themselves in the mail. So these are very common sense, reasonable things. And yet here you have this group of states and this a nonprofit organization come through and say, you know, the world is going to end if the president and his team can even start thinking about doing some of the things that the president has directed. And so what the Supreme Court said on Monday night was it was too soon. It was way too soon for any court to step in and stop the departments and agencies from actually starting to work on the things that the president told them to do, that they had not been harmed yet. It was an order that required a bunch of logical inferences, which is that the departments would then do something illegal and that somehow that would then harm

0: The district court in the other case, same judge, but the district court in the other case with League of Women Voters just lifted her injunction of that case on related grounds based on the Supreme Court's decision. And again, said it's too soon for these cases to proceed.
1: So let me get into the weeds a little bit. I don't want to make this confusing in any way for people that are listening to this, because this is so critical to election integrity, so we have confidence in results. If you look at the unsigned Supreme Court decision, for example, it was a 6-3 majority. Majority saying it's too soon for the courts to consider the state's challenge because the order has not yet been carried out, which means the states have not suffered any kind of injury that allows their lawsuit to move forward. Now, if you look at the three Democrats dissenting, for example, 23-page opinion, Justice Ketanji Brown Jackson accusing the majority of taking their eyes off the ball and then missing the government's actual objective to secure, et cetera, their effort, you know, to foment chaos in the November elections. By the way, by taking illegal immigrants off voter rolls when we know they're there in massive numbers, you know, how is that chaotic? That seems to me like a basic, simple, fundamental 101 integrity measure.
0: Yeah, Sean, look, it is the opposite of chaos. In fact, in my opinion, it is the restoration of order for our election system. So what the president is directing is for the chaos to end. The chaos that has resulted from the mass use of the mail to commit voter fraud. The chaos that has ensued from allowing illegal aliens to cast ballots in elections that should only be controlled and dictated by American citizens. And so this whole parade of horribles that these states and these nonprofit groups come in and say that will happen are all just them trying to engage in more lawfare to stop the president, because they're the ones, in my opinion, who are benefiting from the fraud. They are the ones who are benefiting from the illegal aliens on the voter rolls casting their ballots, because they know which way that they are going to vote. They know which way they're going to vote, and it's always going to be in their favor. And that's why they're so adamant that this has to be stopped. These common sense security measures have to be stopped.
1: All right, quick break. We'll come right back. More on this Supreme Court decision on election integrity. It is critical. Gene Hamilton got the ball rolling. More with him on the other side. And then we'll get to your calls coming up in our final half hour. Our toll-free number, if you want to join us, is 800-941-SEAN, if you want to be a part of the program.
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4: Hey, Chris Chandler here, Monday at 5 on Atlanta's Morning News. Not just that it's bad, what Clark Howard says is unique about Atlanta traffic and how much that Labor Day cookout burger might cost you this year on 95.5 WSB.
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0: Hey, Chris Chandler here, Monday at 5 on Atlanta's Morning News. Not just that it's bad, what Clark Howard says is unique about Atlanta traffic and how much that Labor Day cookout burger might cost you this year on 95.5 WSB.
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2: Gene Hamilton, I mean, to his credit, he is the guy that put together the president's executive orders to unpack, you know, this and lead the way to the Supreme Court ruling on Monday on mail-in ballots. It is a huge win for election integrity. I gave you a list of the integrity measures that I have fought for. I've been giving this list out for a long time. You know, and Democrats, to be fair, Stacey Abrams felt that that the gubernatorial election she was in, that it was stolen from her. Hillary Clinton complained bitterly after losing to Donald Trump. And Donald Trump obviously has had issues involving the election system for a long time, and he's not been shy talking about it regularly. But the reality is, proof of citizenship, voter ID, signature verification, chain of custody controls, the cameras I'm talking about, proof of citizenship is so basic. I can't even believe we're discussing it. But then you need updated voter rolls. You need the voter rolls cleaned. You can't have dead people on it. You can't have illegals on it. Partisan observers watching the voting all day in every precinct. Partisan observers, any party that's on the ballot should have observers in every precinct. And then I would prefer to go to paper ballots. And a lot of countries had tried other systems, and they all went back to paper ballots. And I would also like limits on early voting. I mean, you can vote 6-7 weeks early. There's so many things that can happen in that interim period that would impact people's votes. And I don't think people are voting with the full picture of what an election is going to evolve into.
3: Right. I mean, look, all of the measures that you just pointed out are rational, common sense measures that anyone who cared about the security and the integrity of the elections in their country would do. This is, we Democrats in the radical left act as though we're some aberration in the United States for wanting to have these things that many other parts of the world already employ in their election systems. And it takes everybody at home, it takes the American people stepping back and thinking for just a minute, hey, wait a second, these things are all common sense. I'm not the radical. The radicals are the one who are criticizing this. The radicals are the one who are suing to stop something so basic as ensuring that the piece of mail with an actual ballot that controls who gets to represent you in Washington, D.C., is in fact cast by the person who it was mailed to, and that it is not being used in some kind of massive mail fraud operation by people who are stuffing ballots and casting their votes for people for one particular party. So, Sean, everything you said is 100% right. It's exactly why things like the Save America Act would help this country in so many ways. It's why the president has been so committed to fighting for election integrity in this country. And there's only one reason why anyone would oppose any of this, and it's because they benefit from the fraud.
2: Anyway, Gene Hamilton, you did an amazing job here. I mean, you got the ball rolling to get us to this point. This happening before this midterm is critical to me. The fact that Republicans now are bringing some integrity to the system, in many cases, even in spite of themselves, but Democrats want no integrity measures, is amazing. And, you know, let's watch this unfold. Anyway, Gene Hamilton, great job. 800-941-SEAN, our number. You want to be a part of the program. You know, look, most of us, we're just simply guessing our way through our health. We're all into health, wellness, fitness, nutrition, longevity. I mean, the world of medicine is changing every single day, but we're guessing too much what foods to eat, what supplements to take, vitamins to take. 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Everybody's different. You know, why do some foods affect some people differently? 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
5: Summer is coming to an end and football season is about to kick off. 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Georgia has a zero tolerance for drunk driving, meaning all drivers caught over the limit will be arrested. No exceptions, no warnings. That's why the Governor's Office of Highway Safety reminds you to avoid the risk of a DUI arrest by planning ahead for a ride with a sober driver. Sponsored by the Governor's Office of Highway Safety.
0: Hey, Chris Chandler here, Monday at 5 on Atlanta's Morning News. Not just that it's bad, what Clark Howard says is unique about Atlanta traffic and how much that Labor Day cookout burger might cost you this year on 95.5 WSB.
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10: At 10:30, I'm Jordan Brown reporting our top story. This just in, a motorcycle driver is airlifted to the hospital after a serious crash in South Fulton. There was a crash between a motorcycle and a car at Camp Creek Parkway and Enon Road around 6 o'clock this evening. Officers performed life-saving measures before the motorcyclist was airlifted to a hospital. The driver and passenger in the other car were also taken to a hospital where the driver is reportedly in critical condition. The cause of the crash is currently under investigation. Now five people are in custody after a Friday night high school football game in Coweta County. More details are coming in after a fight at the Noonan High School and East Coweta High School game Friday evening. Coweta County schools say a gun is recovered after the fight broke out behind the stadium. Officials are still trying to figure out who the gun belongs to. Now five are in custody, and Coweta County Sheriff's Office says at least three of the boys, ages 16, 17, and 18, are believed to be students. East Coweta High Principal Stephanie Easterwood says the game went on with no other issues. And more than a dozen NFL rookies are being actively recruited by universities after a Louisiana court made them eligible to return to college for a fifth year of play. The NFL is drawing a line in the sand and saying players who leave the league to go back to college will not be allowed to return to the NFL this season. Correspondent Ike Ijachi has more.
11: Others are defending the move. LSU head coach Lane Kiffin is at the center of the debate. He's built up a highly ranked roster, including tight end Daquan Wright and defensive lineman Xavier Harris, both of whom were recently recruited from NFL teams. The NCAA views it as an issue of fairness and wants lawmakers to step in.
10: And drivers should be prepared to slow down for road work in Metro Atlanta this weekend.
12: One of the projects will impact your drive Sunday night into Monday morning on I-85. As part of a major resurfacing project, the Georgia DOT says it plans to shut down three right lanes and the right shoulder lane southbound between Pleasantdale North Crest Road and Jimmy Carter Boulevard. The DOT is resurfacing lanes from Norcross all the way to the downtown connector. The project will produce a smoother ride for drivers while also improving the condition of the deteriorating roadway. Bill Caiaccio, 95.5 WSB.
10: 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Live team coverage of traffic and weather is up next.
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16: Hey, good evening. Heads up for the downtown connector, 75 northbound. A little crowded if you're coming in from 20 eastbound into the Grady Curb, but no need to jump off. Just hang in there, and it gets better before you even reach Freedom Parkway. And still, road crews knocking out several right lanes in 85 southbound, that is, in Gwinnett and Sewanee. This is going to be overnight, so it's going to be a while. If you're coming in from further up north in Buford or Sewanee, you can slide off to Satellite Boulevard or Buford Highway. Jay Holloway, Triple Team Traffic, 95.5 WSB.
17: I'm Channel 2 Action News Chief Meteorologist Brad Nitz. Partly cloudy and warm through this evening and overnight down to 71 in town. A few upper 60s in the suburbs and then 89 with a mix of sun and clouds in the afternoon. Rain chance just 20%.
10: Right now it's 76 in Canton, 75 in Sugar Hill, and 77 degrees in Midtown Atlanta. 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I'm Jordan Brown, 95.5 WSB.
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2: All right, 25 now till the top of the hour. Wow, I just heard statements from the defense attorney, this guy Reddington. It just pissed me off. We're going to get to that. And my dear friend Nancy Grace, I think has one of the best prosecutorial and a perspective that nobody else has, because she herself lived through a horrible experience losing her fiance when she was 19. We're going to get her perspective here in just a minute. Want to remind you that there's a lot of evil in this world. There just is. This case, you know, strangling three kids, sending the husband out. That's not premeditated, really. That's evil. Now, whether or not the jury decides it's worthy of first degree murder, that's going to be on them. The judge opening the door to lesser charges, second degree murder, manslaughter. All right. All true or not criminally responsible. The insanity verdict. But there's evil, and sometimes there's only one option, that's the lethal option. But there's so much evil, maybe there's an instance where you don't need to go to the lethal option, but you need to protect yourself and your family. Now, that's where the incredible technology of BYRNA.com comes in. It's part of my everyday personal safety security strategy. I hope you make it yours to keep you and your family safe. Please look at the videos online and make it a part of your everyday safety security strategies. Unfortunately, there is evil. Let me play, and then we're going to be joined by the one and only Nancy Grace. Let me play for you what I believe is the most outrageous statement made by the defense attorney in the Lindsey Clancy trial. And it really pisses me off, and see if it makes you as angry as it's making me.
19: When I asked you this morning, Mr. Reddington, what you hope to convey in the closing, you didn't really have an answer.
20: I hope to convey that I truly, you know, care and love. I love her. She's just such a marvelous, sweet, innocent person. She's just amazing and so strong and just trying so hard to get up from, she's just been beat down for 3.5 years, and she feels that she's had a fair trial with the judge, and the jury's been very attentive, and all we can do is hope for the best.
19: You may not answer this, about the women that support her, do you want to say, has she said anything about women raising postpartum psychosis?
20: She's very concerned, especially as a labor and delivery nurse, she's very concerned about women's rights, the fact that women are pretty much marginalized. I think it's readily apparent the DSM is a joke. I couldn't get into the social implications in the trial, understandably, but if the United States would take a lesson from Europe, Belgium, England, France, Peru, a lot of these countries, they take care of their women that have psychosis, keep them with their babies. They don't rip the babies away from them and put the women in jail where we do.
2: Lindsay Clancy, such a marvelous, sweet, innocent person. She's just amazing. And Clancy is very concerned about women's rights. She's also a nurse. You know, there is a practice, and I don't know if it's relevant here, called doctor shopping, where people, when you look at all the different medications she had, I think it's 30 prescriptions, and 13 in particular. She's a nurse that would know that drugs can interact with each other. I don't think that works in her favor in any way. I think the issue of premeditation becomes very real because she sent her husband out of the home before she then, you know, went about one after another, one by one by one, and strangled Cora, Dawson, and Callan. You don't hear those words a lot in the legacy media, but she did that. Do I think postpartum depression is real? Yeah. Do I think that the prosecution had effective expert witnesses, especially at the end of this case, that said, sorry, she knew what she was doing, including FBI experts. Anyway, the person that I trust on all issues, one of the people I trust on the legal side, is Greg Jarrett, and people like Paul Mora on the absolute prosecution side versus the defense analysis. There's only one person to go to. It's our friend Nancy Grace from Fox One, and a friend and colleague of mine. I know I'm taking you away from your family for a brief time here, and you're going to join us on TV tonight. My apologies up front, but I have to know what you're thinking about what happened today. Closing arguments by both the defense and the prosecution. I didn't think it would happen this quickly. They gave an hour for it. They got jury instructions. The judge opened up lesser charges of second degree murder and or manslaughter. So it's not just either first degree or not criminally responsible. I want your thoughts on all of it.
1: Well, number one, thank you for inviting me. This is a topic very near to my heart because I am a mother of two, which has changed my world. I never thought I could be as happy as I have been in the last 18 years raising my children. My alter identity as a felony prosecutor, where I represent people like Dawson, Callan, and Cora. So I must say, I am not torn about this case because the law is clear. Whether we like the law or not, the law is if you had intent to kill, you are responsible. She had intent. And this is why I say that. This does not bring me joy, Sean. It does not bring me joy. And I have seen people that I truly believed were insane, and I did not want them in with GP general population at all. That is not justice. That is cruel torture. She sent her husband away from the home, much like Andrea Yates did. She sent him to a restaurant. They had never gotten takeout from there before because it was too far away. There and to the pharmacy at night. She sent him away as soon as he left, and she admits, although the internet is alive, people attack me in Walmart about, why aren't you admitting Patrick Clancy did this? Because he didn't. He did not do it. It's proven forensically, digitally, he did not do it. Accepted. Whatever you like him or hate him, don't care. He didn't do these murders. Period. She systematically herded the children into the basement, then one by one put them face down and strangled them with her own elastic exercise bands. Many people scream, her fingerprints were not on there. Okay, right. When you pull a rubber band, you smear your fingerprints. Think about it. Her DNA, however, was on the elastic bands. So let's just clear that up right now. One of the children, Dawson, tried to get away. He was found in his father's office, also in the basement. The systematic strangling of the children, as you know, Sean, intent can be formed in the twinkling of a moment, the blink of an eye, the time it takes to pull a trigger, much less it. Time it takes you to herd your children into the basement. Three of them, three tots. Have you ever taken a tot through the airport, much less two or three? Herding them into the basement and systematically strangling them dead till they turned purple, till their necks were abnormally small, too small to even hold up a head. The bands were pulled so tightly. That's intent. She knew what she did was wrong and tried to jump out of a window. Why did she try to jump out of a window? Because she knew what she had just done was horribly, horribly wrong. Do I like the scenario? No. It's like a dirt sandwich in my mouth. But this is what happened. That's what happened. And we cannot turn away from the fact. And that is what I would tell the jury. I want to turn away. I don't like delivering this closing statement. It's like acid to the touch. But this is the truth, and you must confront it because you have taken an oath to do the right thing. Now, what may the jury do? They may do jury nullification. They may say, screw you and the horse you rode in on. I'm not putting her in jail. And find her NGBRI, not guilty by reason of insanity. What will that mean? Well, it depends. Look at Andrea Yates. She murdered her children, and she's still in a mental facility today. Then you've got, on the other end of the spectrum, Deanna Lacey. She murdered her children, left one brain damaged for life. She did a few years in a mental facility, and she walked free, and she is living amongst us now. So it really depends on what happens once she's in a mental facility. She could walk in 5 years or not. That's what's happening. They'll either follow the law and convict her on murder one, which is life without parole, or they will give her NGBRI, not guilty by reason of insanity. I have tried insanity cases. The kicker to insanity cases, Sean, is the perp admits they did it. It's all this business about it was really Patrick Clancy. It's not. She stood up in court, like Brian Koberger, and said, I did it. But in her case, she said, but I was insane. There, that's the law. Those are the choices.
2: You know, we did a long podcast, and I find the hardest interviews to do. And I interviewed on the podcast also the parents of one of the victims in the Koberger case. It kills me. Mm-hmm. And I taped another recent podcast where somebody lost their child. And mm-hmm. You told this whole story. You were 19 years old. You were engaged to be married, and that your fiance was murdered. And I just sat there. You know, I knew the story. But to hear it from a friend, it's the hardest thing to hear from anybody you're interviewing. You know, I wouldn't mind. I'm willing to listen to the arguments. But the idea, the first thing she does when she wakes up after the whole thing is wants a lawyer. The fact that she's a nurse, I don't think helps her in this case. She should have been more responsible for her medical care. I don't care that she was using different doctors with drugs that interact with each other. She had knowledge that most people don't have. I do believe that postpartum depression is real, but I also was really swayed in rebuttal by the prosecution witnesses that says she knew what the hell she was doing, as evidenced by, you know, the premeditation factor that you brought up of sending the husband out to the store. And then the whole process of it. So I'm thinking what the judge did today is the judge realized this is an emotionally charged case capturing the attention of the nation, and threw them a lifeline to thread the needle, knowing how hard it is to get 12 people to agree on anything. Am I wrong?
1: You're absolutely right. Much has been made of the women congregating outside of the courthouse, all dressed in different shades of pink and coral and Much has been made of that, but you know what? This is America. You can protest. You can even burn our beloved flag, and that's okay. So if these women want to bring attention to postpartum depression and postpartum psychosis, I say bring it on. We need attention to that. Sean, I remember having the twins, and one would be up at 12:30, 1:30, 3:30, and 4:30, and I would be up at 5. Sometimes I would be swinging them in bucket swings at 4:45 in the dark behind our church because we were up. I was so tired and had to go back to work at HLN a month early of my maternity leave. I was literally seeing stars. It was like explosions with my eyes wide open. I get it. Combined with extreme depression, the statistics aren't interesting, and of course statistics are not allowed in as evidence, but only 1 to 2 per 1,000 of women with postpartum depression have postpartum psychosis. Also, when you have auditory hallucination, not that you think you see your great-great-grandma in the door, but no, an auditory hallucination is much more extreme, an extreme form of mental illness. She said a male voice told her she had to kill the children. When you have this type of psychosis, it doesn't just come and go, like the Twinkie defense. No. Auditory hallucinations usually come for a period of time, weeks if not months, ordering you to do an evil deed. And they stay with you after the deed. Her psychosis only lasted, 20 minutes? I've never heard of that. And I prosecuted a lot of cases. So to me, that stood out as a very curious fact that it's hard for me to believe, knowing what I know about psychosis. It doesn't just come in the blink of an eye and then leave, like Tinkerbell out the window. No, it's not like that. So
2: let me lean on you because I've got 20 seconds left and you've been so gracious to come on, and we'll have more with you tonight on Hannity. How do you see this verdict coming down if you had to give your best professional opinion?
1: Well, I've been wrong 2 times before. Well, calling verdicts anyway, I've been wrong a lot more than that, but I say they're going to follow the law.
2: The one and only Nancy Grace, we really appreciate you, Nancy, and I know you're with your beautiful children. Please send my best. We'll see you tonight on Hannity. We are on official verdict watch in this Lindsey Clancy case. We're going to look at the legal aspect and the criminal aspect of it with Paul Morrow and Greg Jarrett on the other side of this. And there's huge developments in the WNBA. We still have scheduled Enes Kanter-Freedom. Maybe starting a big lawsuit. He'll tell us about that on the other side as well. Get your calls in, 800-941-SHAWN.
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2: 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Monday at 5 on Atlanta's Morning News. Not just that it's bad, what Clark Howard says is unique about Atlanta traffic and how much that Labor Day cookout burger might cost you this year on 95.5 WSB.
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0: 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And while you're running errands and doing chores or just relaxing, hey, make sure you are listening to the best of the Sean Hannity Show every week right here on this station. Now, we all see the rise of anti-Semitism worldwide. 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The people of Israel, they continue to pay the price. The threat to Jewish communities is almost nonstop. Many Jewish families are living with fear simply because of their faith. 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
6: 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Not just that it's bad, what Clark Howard says is unique about Atlanta traffic and how much that Labor Day cookout burger might cost you this year on 95.5 WSB.
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10: At 11 o'clock, I'm Jordan Brown reporting our top story. This just in, a motorcycle driver is airlifted to the hospital after a serious crash in South Fulton. There was a crash between a motorcycle and a car at Camp Creek Parkway and Enon Road around 6 o'clock this evening. Officers performed life-saving measures before the motorcyclist was airlifted to the hospital. The driver and passenger in the other car were also taken to the hospital, where the driver is reportedly in critical condition. The cause of the crash is currently under investigation. Now, Brookhaven is putting in new bike racks all across the city.
11: Cycling is a healthy exercise, and it's a viable and efficient alternative transportation option. So we need to create the infrastructure that makes it conducive to cycle in Brookhaven.
10: Burke Brennan with the city of Brookhaven says nearly 200 racks will be installed at several parks and government buildings. In other news, frantic efforts are underway to save survivors from the massive glacier collapse in Nepal. Correspondent Britt Clinette.
12: The death toll now rising to more than 600 as teams work night and day to find any survivors. Soldiers carrying 350 people trapped inside the mud-filled hydroelectric dam tunnel to safety. and teams using bulldozers to scoop through the rubble in the hope of finding survivors, but mud and rain hampering efforts. The number of missing people skyrocketing, now nearly 3,000, among those at least 90 Americans.
10: Meanwhile, jury deliberations are set to resume on Monday in the Lindsey Clancy trial. The Massachusetts woman is accused of murder in the deaths of her three children. Here's correspondent Olivia Rubin.
8: Clancy could face life in prison without parole if she's found guilty of first-degree murder. But if they decide she's not criminally responsible, she'll be sent to a state mental health facility. And the jury will be back in first thing on Monday morning to try to reach that verdict.
10: And a Rockdale County River rival football game is canceled after an altercation.
13: There's disappointment from families and students as the matchup between Heritage High School and Rockdale County High School didn't even make it to kickoff. The school superintendent, Dr. Stephanie Johnson, says the game was canceled last minute after a fight breaks out during pregame warm-ups on the field. It is unclear who all is involved, but Johnson says anyone found violating district policies will be held accountable and face appropriate consequences. Mary Ryan Howarth, 95.5 WSB.
10: And Emory University has until Monday to comply with a Pentagon-ordered research security audit.
14: Emory University says it is reviewing the Defense Department directive, which was also sent to 29 other academic institutions. The Pentagon says the schools could lose federal funding if they don't complete their comprehensive reviews of all academic, financial, and research collaborations with foreign entities of concern by Monday's deadline. In a joint statement, the American Association of University Professors and the American Federation of Teachers says the directive undermines scientific innovation. Jonathan O'Brien, 95.5 WSB.
10: It is 11:03. Time now for live team coverage of traffic and weather. WSB's 24-hour traffic center. Here's Jay Holloway.
15: Hey, good evening. Heads up for 285 westbound in South DeKalb. We got a crash just spotted on the inner loop near exit 48. This has a left lane knocked out right against the wall there. So please proceed with caution as you round the bend from southbound from Decatur near the Flat Shores Road Candler exit. And also the same, road work taking place on 85 southbound up in Gwinnett. A couple of right lanes, three right lanes that is knocked out near Sugarloaf Parkway, exit 106 during the overnight. So a slow road through Gwinnett. We could always avoid it by taking Buford Highway or Satellite Boulevard. From the Trustdale.com Traffic Center, Triple Team Traffic, 95.5 WSB.
16: I'm Channel 2 Action News Chief Meteorologist Brad Nitz. A stray shower storm through this evening and dry overnight down to 71. Partly cloudy and 89 tomorrow. Just another very isolated shower storm possible. Rain chance 20%. And will be partly cloudy. Keep that rain chance at 20%. Monday, high 92.
10: Right now it's 77 in Sandy Springs, 75 in Covington, and 76 degrees in Midtown Atlanta. 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I'm Jordan Brown, 95.5 WSB.
17: Well, would you look at that? This is the Nightcap with yours truly, Jared Yamamoto. My Nightcap is live every Saturday night from 11 to midnight right here on 95.5 WSB. And I have been waiting all weekend to get behind this microphone for this moment to address the insane Lake America scenario that our country is dealing with. So much so that last night I was out camping on Lake Lanier with some friends and my wife. I kept going through this opening monologue over and over and over again, and my friends were clapping around the campfire at my perspective on this. And it's a very simple perspective. Even on the ride home today, as we left the campsite and we're heading down 85, I was working on this monologue because I wanted to make sure that I got this 100% correct. Because I'm here to tell you, I am not a hater of Donald Trump. I am not a person that dislikes the president. In fact, when it came down to the last election cycle between Democrats and Republicans, I voted primarily for Republicans. So let me at least preface with that before we start off tonight's news. Because even now, there's already so many things that have changed since yesterday when I was working on this monologue. So number one, if you're unfamiliar with the story, Donald Trump ended up signing an executive order renaming Lake Ontario, one of the Great Lakes, as Lake America. And I have the moment right here.
18: So this is Lake Ontario in Canada and in the United States. But we're going to make a little change. We're going to call it something different than Lake Ontario. We're going to call it Lake America. And all it takes is a good pen and some intelligence. So Lake Ontario.
17: He's crossing it out.
18: Lake America. So now we have a lake, and now we have a gulf. Because we have the Gulf of America, and now we have Lake America.
17: Okay, okay. I've had enough. You don't have to explain it anymore there, Mr. President. And the latest thing is that now Burger King wants him to have a Whopper named after him, because anybody that is involved in marketing wants to get the president's ear, because he's going to take a pen and use some intelligence and call it his own. And that ends up being a marketing ploy. And we end up talking about it. And for me, going forward here on this August 29th, 2026, I am not going to allow the distraction politics to get to me anymore. The Biden administration did it, and the Trump administration is going into overdrive now. So when Lake America came out, I understand that there are certainly issues with our trade relationship with Canada, but they are not more important than the issues I'm about to bring up to you here. Listen to these headlines here from Fox News. Trump says Iran is in deep trouble as war hits 6 months. We have been at war with Iran for 6 months. And what do we have to gain from it? Nothing at this point. You guys know my perspectives. Either go all in or get the hell out. That is the reason why this Lake America stuff is coming up, is to distract from that story. But I'll throw in some more here. This is connected with that one. This is from the AP. U.S. Patriot missile stocks are beyond critical due to Iran war. That means the stockpiles are low. Now, I have some question marks about that story. Do I really believe that we are low on missiles in general, or is it just in that region of the world? Even then, we are struggling with our supply lines getting these missiles to where they need to go. Then you get into the real political news here from the Daily Beast. Trump triggers Republican panic as midterms near. Ding, ding, ding. This Lake America technique here is a way to try to get some of the firmest members of his base to get back involved, to get back out there, to explain why he's so great. And I'm telling you, if you are part of his base and you are a diehard fan of the president, this is the time where you have to stand up and understand, no, not at all. You have to look at what's happening now. I'll keep going through these headlines here. So again, Daily Beast, Trump triggers Republican panic as midterms near. Moving on to the next one here, Trump hits historic polling lows after self-sabotaging move. And then I looked over at Real Clear Politics, which again takes the averages of all the polling out there, and looked at Trump's job approval, and their average has him at 39.9%. So we'll round up and say 40% job approval, with the highest being RMG Research, 45% approval, and the lowest one being Quinnipiac. 40%, not great. You throw out Lake America, you throw out that kind of cheese like that, people are going to be distracted and be like, that's right, it should be ours. We've always hated Canada. When in reality, midterm polling doesn't look good, the economy's not looking great, and the war in Iran is not going great. But I have more headlines for you. So speaking of cheese, dispute over cheese causes stumbling block in U.S.-Mexico trade negotiations. So not only do we have a little trade war with Canada going on, and I say little because it should be, I don't know, story number 8 instead of like story number 1 like we're still seeing tonight, but now we have a dispute with Mexico over cheese. This is getting out of hand, but believe me, it gets better than that. Here we go from Politico. Longtime Epstein assistant says she set up phone calls between Epstein and Trump. And then it gets even better. It comes home here from the Atlanta Journal-Constitution in the business section. Georgians have paid an extra $1.4 billion extra in gas since the start of the Iran war. So, ladies and gentlemen, when you hear this technique and this tactic to talk about why Lake Ontario should be called Lake America, just understand that it is 100% a distraction from the failing economy that we have now, from the failing inflation that we have now, from the failing gas prices that we have now, from all of these failures that have happened in this administration. And I am here to tell you, again, as I open the show with, because I know people are going to assume that I'm some flaming libtard for giving this perspective. I'm not. The other side does not have an answer either to fix this. But what I will tell you is, when I smell a rat, I'm going to sniff it out and I'm going to trap the rat. I am not going to allow this president to continue to distract me with stories like Lake America. It's not going to work for me anymore. And I am going to then focus on the stories that matter. What is the solution to solving Iran? What is the solution to lowering my gas prices? What is the solution to getting inflation down? That's all he had to do. I'm telling you, if he had gotten a win on two or three of these, Republicans would be marching towards record midterm victories. But instead, they get caught up in the minutiae, the mess that's out there. And now, look where we're at. We're having to throw out stupid stories like Lake Ontario being named Lake America. And that ends up taking the top headlines. And instead, people have got to use your thinking cap. You've got to think about this. And you've got to understand that right now, this is a distraction. And we, as the American people, have got to be smarter about it. This is not an endorsement, by the way, for those on the Democrat side. The Democrats have their own issues, and I can get into that on another day. But what I will tell you is, as an American who goes into the voting booth this November and is seeing all these ads, which, by the way, the ads are out of control. I was watching Channel 2 yesterday for a little while. And I mean, it was John Ossoff ad, after Mike Collins ad, after Rick Jackson ad, after Keisha Lance Bottoms ad. It was so many ads. What happened to waiting till after Labor Day for the big ad push? I guess that's gone now. I guess that's truly gone. And it's sad to see that these politicians cannot wait until after Labor Day, because any kind of ground that they can get, they're going to try to exploit us, the voters. And my request out of everybody, my call to action for everybody tonight is to be smarter. Realize the distractions. Realize the ridiculousness. We don't need a Lake America. And even if we did, I'm not going to focus on it, because my whole thing is going to be, okay, you want to call it Lake America? Give me better gas prices. Give me better inflation numbers. Bring down my grocery bill. Bring down the cost of goods. Apparently, these tariffs are going to make toilet paper go really expensive again. We remember what it was like to have the toilet paper crisis during COVID. We don't want this again. I mean, it's absolutely insane to me. So insane that you even have people in the sports world making fun of Lake America. This is Al Michaels during the Browns preseason game. The Cleveland Browns play on Lake Erie, and even he was poking fun at Lake America.
19: That is Lake Erie. We think it is still called Lake Erie on the right. We're not quite sure at this point.
20: Yeah.
19: But we'll be by Lake, something like Ontario or whatever it's going to be called by the time we get to Buffalo. Anyway, you know what I'm talking about. Some of you do.
20: Some of us do.
19: Yeah, right. Read the news.
17: So you have people that are just in toying with this idea. And for me, as an American, I'm tired of being toyed with. We were toyed with for 4 years under the Biden administration. And now 2.0 is proving to be way worse than 1.0. If you have any questions, give me a follow on all my socials at Jared Yamamoto. Or, of course, you can leave an open mic on the WSB radio. But I am not going to open up the calls tonight, because I know there's going to be, or I'm not going to open up the phones tonight, because I know there are going to be a lot of people that are going to tell me why it absolutely should be called Lake America. I just gave you a list of headlines and a list of stories that are being

0: or whether or not the president gets a McDonald's or not. I just want better economic numbers. The national debt's at $40 trillion. And I hate to be like an alarmist, but this should all be concerning for all of us. I know for me, there are going to be a few Democrats that I am going to vote for this November. There will definitely be some Republicans. Don't get me wrong. People are going to be like, I knew it. I knew that Jared Yamamoto, again, he's a libtard. I will not. Right now, the status quo, I will not vote for the status quo. I am not happy with this. And changes need to be made quickly for the Trump administration. And if you're a Republican that thinks differently than Donald Trump, this is your chance to stand up and say, here is what I'm going to do to make sure that I make this country work for all Americans. Right now, that message is not resonating with the majority of Americans. All right, when we come back here on the Nightcap with Jared DiMaggio, I feel better. I just got a text from the wife. She said she loved it, so I appreciate that. Darling, I appreciate you listening live, as you always do, every Saturday night from 11 to midnight here on the Nightcap with yours truly, Jared Yamamoto. And when we come back, Facebook Marketplace meetups in Atlanta have turned into a few armed robberies. I'm going to give you some advice on using Facebook Marketplace or just any kind of online exchange. I'll tell you about my hack for that and how to make it safe. And then we'll get into the story from The Independent, where more than 100 cities across the nation have turned off their Flock cameras after an outcry from locals. I think this is really good news. And I'm happy that the people are standing up to ridiculousness from their government. There is a theme tonight, ladies and gentlemen, and I'm going to continue with that theme all night long here on the Nightcap with yours truly, Jared Yamamoto. We'll be right back.
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0: sites tonight on this August 29th, 2026 than at any other point in our city's history. I mean, it is ridiculous. I know for many of you just tuning in, which, by the way, this is the Nightcap with yours truly, Jared Yamamoto, and I'm on every Saturday night from 11 to midnight right here on 95.5 WSB. And if you're just tuning in, I mentioned earlier in the show that my wife and I were on Lake Lanier last night. We camped out with some friends and we had a great time. But driving back on 85, my goodness, it was a mess this afternoon trying to get back into the city and dodging construction here, getting rerouted everywhere. I mean, thank goodness I had the traffic team here at WSB to help me out along with using my Google Maps. But my goodness, I mean, it was an absolute mess trying to get back. And I know on my side of town, many of you guys know I live on the west side. We've dealt with these 285 closures over the past really 2 months. Thank goodness it wasn't fully closed this weekend, but still doing a lot of construction, and that causes more people to be on side streets near us and just makes things chaotic around town. I am waiting for the day when there is going to be zero construction around Atlanta. Now, I get it. It is unrealistic, and if we are going to continue to grow, it's not going to happen. I have had this reality check, but I will tell you this. I'm becoming cynical, and or I guess so cynical now, that when I see other headlines about, like this one here from Channel 2 that I'm seeing, how Georgia 400 is going to lose exit 5 for basically a couple years while they work on that area of town, I'm like, ha, somebody else has to deal with the pain and suffering that we've been having to deal with on the west side. And that's not a good mentality to have. I need to be able to cleanse my brain of other people suffering because my side of town has been squeezed for so many months now while they're doing all this west side construction. But I guess overall in general, there is so much construction around town that I hope that the grand planners of it all have a good plan in place to make sure that when everything's opened, it feels good and is easy to navigate. Because right now, I'm telling you, it was not easy to navigate. And people are getting aggressive out there. If there's one bit of advice I want to offer you tonight, especially if you're driving now, please be nice to your neighbors. Use your blinker. It's okay. It's okay to use your blinker. It's not that hard. You literally just move your little hand up or move your little hand down, whichever way you want to go. And then also, let people in. Be nice. Be nice. I mean, people were aggressively trying to hold positions and not let my poor wife and I get over onto the exit. I'm like, I'm just trying to get over. Like, I promise you, like, we're all trying to get out of this mess too. But people are getting aggressive on the roads and it is getting out of hand. And I'm here to tell you again, I think that at any point in Atlanta's history, right now is the moment where we have the most construction that I've ever seen around town. And I'm getting sick of it is what I'm trying to say. It's impacting everybody and it just causes a headache. It causes the blood pressure to go up. I never thought that I would ever get to the point where I would be that kind of adult that would get mad about the traffic around Atlanta. But here I am, 37 years old, complaining and bitching about the traffic around Atlanta. My dad was right. He was like, hey, if you just wait a little bit, son, you're going to start understanding what we had to deal with for so many years. All right, when we come back here on the Nightcap with Jared Yamamoto, Jason's laughing at me, which, by the way, Jason does an excellent job flying the Nightcap every single weekend. He's making sure that my voice gets to each and every one of you out there listening, and he's giggling at me right now. I thought I had you nervous there in the first segment, which, by the way, if you missed any of the show tonight, remember, the Nightcap with Jared Yamamoto does become a podcast wherever you get your podcasts. And after news, weather, and traffic, we'll get to the more than 100 cities across the nation that have turned off their Flock cameras and the Facebook Marketplace meetup scam that is turning into robberies around Metro Atlanta. We'll get to all that and more when my Nightcap returns in just a few minutes.
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3: 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Most of these jobs don't require a traditional college degree, but they may require specialized training or certification for you to get the better, more secure jobs.
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12: Hey, Chris Chandler here, Monday at 5 on Atlanta's Morning News. Not just that it's bad, what Clark Howard says is unique about Atlanta traffic and how much that Labor Day cookout burger might cost you this year on 95.5 WSB.
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21: ABC News, I'm Dave Packer. President Trump announcing a U.S.-Venezuelan oil agreement that he says will provide the U.S. majority control of more than 65 billion barrels of oil reserves in Venezuela. The president says it will lower gas prices Mutz is ABC's Stephen Portnoy.
8: Venezuela's refining capacity has fallen to a fraction of what it once was due to neglect and decay. It would still take years to build up that country's refining capacity. A reality check here, it could be a long time before this deal has any impact on prices at the pump here.
21: Massive manhunt underway in Austria and across the EU for two suspects after a brazen smash and grab at a Vienna museum. The two men allegedly running off with a 200-carat diamond and platinum necklace. An investigation underway in Ukraine into why a warehouse full of munitions was put near a residential area outside of Kyiv. Russians targeted that facility in a drone strike Friday night. The attack left 37 dead. This is ABC News.
9: 11:31 in the Trustdale.com traffic center. Heads up for 285 westbound in South DeKalb. We got a crash on the inner loop that has all lanes knocked out. The flat shows County Road exit as exit 48. For those of us en route to Hartsfield-Jackson International Airport or points further south, you want to take I-20 westbound down to 75-85 to get to the airport in timely fashion, because this looks like it won't be cleaned at anytime soon for the exact moment. We'll keep you updated. Jay Holloway, Triple Team Traffic, 95.5 WSB.
18: I'm Channel 2 Action News Chief Meteorologist Brad Nitz. A stray shower storm through this evening and dry overnight, down to 71. Partly cloudy and 89 tomorrow. Just another very isolated shower storm possible. Rain chance 20%. And will be partly cloudy. Keep that rain chance at 20%. Monday, high 92.
0: Consider this your warning, your PSA. If you are planning on using Facebook Marketplace anytime soon, or any of the other online exchanges where you plan to meet up with a random stranger, which, by the way, if you are using those services, that's basically who you're meeting up with all the time. Welcome back to the Nightcap with yours truly, Jared Yamamoto. My Nightcap is live every Saturday night from 11 to midnight right here on 95.5 WSB. And you can also leave an open mic on the WSB radio app. If you have any comments about the show, decided not to open up the phone lines tonight just because I was super political in the first half hour and people struggle to listen when it comes to politics. But you can leave your open mics there on the WSB radio app, or of course, give me a follow on my socials at Jared Yamamoto. And this is a real warning here. I use Facebook Marketplace all the time. So when I read this, I was shocked about this because I generally believe in the goodness in people. And that's a mistake. This is exactly what these crooks do, is they know there are people like me that trust others with too much. We're over trusting with strangers. And that's a problem that I have. And I know a lot of other people have. So consider this your PSA. So the Atlanta Police Department issued an urgent safety warning following a string of armed robberies involving Facebook Marketplace transactions. So between July 1st and July 28th, three separate victims were lured to Panoma Circle in Southwest Atlanta under the guise of buying listed items, only to be robbed at gunpoint upon arrival. Police are still searching for the suspects involved in these ambushes. So here is my advice to you. I know with Facebook Marketplace, my wife is the queen of using that. And I know that her sister uses it. I've got my other family members that use Facebook Marketplace all the time. I highly suggest going with somebody else. And this also applies to the fellas, by the way. I think that you should not go alone to these meeting points with people, because you just don't know how somebody is going to show up in that moment. You don't know if they're going to come with their posse or not, or if the product is good. There have been a couple times where I've seen things on Facebook Marketplace that were not advertised as they seemed. And I quietly said, or politely and quietly was like, hey, like, by the way, like, we can't, you know, proceed with this. And I'm sorry, I appreciate you meeting up, but this is as far as it goes here. So what I would do is I would try to meet up in a parking lot during daylight where there are a lot of people around. That is a better way to meet up instead of going to somebody's actual home. That's just not a recipe for success. And I know it's difficult because sometimes you're getting something big. I rode with my sister-in-law recently and we went and picked up a chair. They were expecting their second, and she needed a new baby chair. So I rode with her, rode with the buddy system. The person that she purchased the baby chair for was incredibly kind and incredibly nice. But unfortunately, we live in a world where you cannot trust people like that. And for me, it goes against my nature. So really, as much as I'm warning you guys out there, this is as much for me as it is for you, because I tend to see the good in people, even if they do have a history of doing bad things. I try to find the good in people. But the fact that some of these people were, you know, held at gunpoint over something as stupid as Facebook Marketplace, you showed up with cash and they know that you've got the cash on you. I mean, that is a scary thought. And I'm just here to caution you. Consider yourself warned here. If you are planning on buying something on any of these marketplaces anytime soon, make sure you go to a public place during daylight. And if you can go with somebody else, it will certainly help you. So that way you don't end up in a mess like some of these people have over at Pomona Circle in Southwest Atlanta. Certainly scary that that happened down there in that area. All right, moving on with that. You know what? I have not even opened up the...
1: It's the news of the night.
0: Wow. Cannot believe I made it halfway through the show and did not even open up the news of the night. That's how you know the show is going well right there. All right, more than 100 cities across the nation have turned off their Flock cameras after an outcry from locals. So you know about all the police misuse and stalking that's been involved with it. There have been at least 50 law enforcement officers that have been accused or criminally charged with misusing these Flock systems. And here in Georgia, there's been a lot. There's been a lot of issues here in Georgia. My whole thing is, I think that we have to thread the needle here. And I know you're not going to like this response, because typically I come from a libertarian-esque background when it comes to security. I don't like the idea of the government running a surveillance state. I don't like the idea of it. But I also understand that police forces are down. And I know there are many people that listen to me that are in APD, or they're in Cartersville Police, or in various police districts, and they need help. There's not enough police officers to help ensure that the streets are safe. So I think the solution is to maintain the cameras, but make sure that the access to the cameras remains very limited. I know that I brought the story a couple weeks ago where they're like, well, we'll flush out some of the data after 30 days. Yeah, flush it where? We have all these data centers. We know that that data will never be truly flushed. It's like when people say that they wiped a memory card clean, or that they wiped a disk drive clean. You just have to laugh at those. You're like, okay, I'll believe it when I see it. That data still exists somewhere. So I think the safest way to go about it is to make sure that only those with high authority are able to access these cameras. Now, I realize people are going to come after me and say, Jared, but you know, those with high authority, they'll certainly abuse it. You're not wrong about that, but I think there'll be less abuse. And if there is some abuse, the people will end up standing up and will ultimately put a nail in the coffin of what was the Flock camera. I think at that point it will be over, and there will be no way for a Flock camera to be able to come from that. But that's the way to do it. The reason why we have these cameras is to help give police officers and law enforcement an extra eye on what's going on out there. Hell, with the Facebook Marketplace story, if there had been a Flock camera in the area, maybe we know who these criminals are. Again, I am not for a surveillance state, but what I am for, as technology advances, is a state where we can't just bury our heads in the ground and say, oh, technology is getting better around us. Well, we just have to just let it be and we can't advance. No, we have to be able to advance with the technology around us. And I think that that's the easy solution in the short term. And we'll see whether or not we have sheriffs, or we have those that are high in law enforcement, detectives and whatnot, that end up abusing my way of handling the Flock cameras. I think that that's how you do it. And I am happy to see the people standing up and saying the current status quo of how people are using Flock cameras is not okay. That I'm happy about. But overall, I want to give you solutions here on the Nightcap. And I think that's how you end up fixing it, to where law enforcement gets the aid that it needs. You're able to get the petty criminals, and you're able to avoid having the creepy ex-boyfriends and ex-girlfriends stalking their significant others using these cameras. All right, moving along with more of the news of the night here. I want to talk about Dragon Con next weekend, because I'm super pumped. It's my first Dragon Con that I've gone to in, I guess, 3 or 4 years. Usually I've had just a couple of Airbnbs and lake houses over the past couple of years. So I'm excited to return to Dragon Con. I will talk about that in the last segment. I promise you, I'll get to that. But apparently, the invasive and destructive pasture mealybug has officially been detected in Georgia for the first time. So Georgia Agriculture Commissioner Tyler J. Harper confirmed the discovery at a turf grass business in Decatur County, calling the sap-sucking insect a serious threat to the state's agriculture. I almost said infrastructure there. So what it does is it goes after so you'll notice, number one, if they're around, if there's leaf discoloration, stunted growth, root decay, dieback, and premature plant death. It basically just goes out there and injects a toxic saliva into the grass and into the plants that it's around. So this is not a good thing. And I think, much like the spotted lantern fly that I've brought up before, if you see one of these, kill it. Kill it. I know that the University of Georgia wants you to take a picture of it. That's cool. Take a picture of it and then kill these damn things. We don't need any more invasive insects. I thought for a while, when I moved into my new place, I thought for a while that we would never get rid of the stink bugs. But finally, after going through and spraying and spraying and spraying, and after 3 years, I think we've finally gotten control of the stink bug epidemic that we had at our new place. And people forget, stink bugs are invasive. They came from, I believe, Japan, but also some other Asian nations as well. The Joro spiders are invasive. I'm starting to see some of those spider webs on my daily runs and walks every day. So we have a lot of invasive bugs that are coming into our habitat that can really cause some damage. And the pasture mealybug is no different. We need to make sure that we take care of this. I'm going to go a step further. Take a picture, send it to UGA or DNR, Department of Natural Resources, and then kill these suckers. We don't want them to destroy our crops and to destroy our plants and wildlife here across the state of Georgia. All right, some good news here. A new Walmart fulfillment center is going to create 1,000 jobs in Georgia. So this is up in Franklin County, and Governor Kemp announced that Walmart plans to build a 1.5 million square foot fulfillment center in Carnesville, Georgia. It's going to create, again, 1,000 jobs, and I think that this is a really good plan here. Look, for anybody that's trying to save money, I'm all about the hacks lately. I know that last week I was trying to help with wedding hacks here on my nightcap, and I got some interesting responses from some soon-to-be brides on my socials at Jared Yamamoto, but that's a story for another day. I think that when we're all being squeezed like we are now, and people are just trying to find any way they can to save a buck, if you can find hacks, it's important to share it with others. And right now, I have never been the biggest Walmart guy, but I'll tell you, Walmart has been significantly cheaper than using Amazon, Costco, or even some of the other competitors in that field. Hell, Target's way more expensive. Target is still having to deal with that costume controversy that happened earlier this week. That costume, the fact that anybody greenlit that costume is absolutely insane to me. But I think that the good thing about this new fulfillment center is, number one, it's going to create 1,000 jobs. Number two, if it gets the product closer to Atlanta or to other Walmarts around the metro area, hopefully it'll bring the cost down. But if you have not gone to a traditional brick and mortar Walmart recently, you should do it. You can find some good deals on things. And I know you have to, you know, put your little nose down. Some people think that they're above going to Walmart. I'm here to tell you, the Yamamoto family happily and proudly shops at Walmart to save a few bucks or two. So I'm happy that this fulfillment center is coming up to Franklin County. All right, when we come back, I got to talk about Dragon Con. I'm super excited about next weekend. I'll tell you about what my plan is going to be, getting into all the Labor Day action next weekend. And got to give some major props to the Atlanta Braves. You know, I was one of the doubters about the Braves, but they swept the Dodgers this week, and they look really good going into the final stretch of the season. I'll talk about the Braves, talk about Dragon Con. We'll get to even more of the news of the night when the nightcap with yours truly, Jared Yamamoto, returns in just a few minutes.
9: happened to Trustdale.com Traffic Center. Still got a red alert situation for 285 westbound and south DeKalb. All lanes are blocked near exit 48 Flat Shows Road, Candler Road. Best alternative will be I-20 westbound, especially if you're trying to get down to the airport. Jay Holloway, Triple Team Traffic, 95.5 WSB.
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0: Summer is coming to an end and football season is about to kick off. 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No exceptions, no warnings. That's why the Governor's Office of Highway Safety reminds you to avoid the risk of a DUI arrest by planning ahead for a ride with a sober driver. 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
34: WSB consumer expert Clark Howard.
15: I saw deep data about the job market recently, and something that is absolutely stunning is that if you remove healthcare from the equation, jobs in the United States declined last year. But we're an aging population in the U.S., and as people age, they need more access to medical services. And that's why all the job growth net in the United States last year was in the medical field. So if you are not somebody who is trained in some way in the medical field, how's this relevant to you? I'll tell you. Because a lot of jobs that are not as a medical professional are needed in major hospital systems with insurers and whatever else. So your skills may translate there.
16: I'm Clark Howard.
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0: I'm still kicking myself for not getting the chance to go to Vinyl Con earlier today on Ponce. Welcome back to the Nightcap with yours truly, Jared Yamamoto. I'm starting to get into the vinyl collection. We finally got our first record player, and I'm enjoying having some vinyl. I'm not going to be the collector that has so many vinyls that it ends up taking up an entire room or an entire garage. I'm not going to be like that, but I'm going to have the records that I truly love, and I'll have those ones displayed. But earlier today, we had Vinyl Con here in Atlanta, and I believe this was the first time ever. I know it travels from different cities, but it looked really cool. And from the socials, I'm like, man, if that comes back next year, I'm definitely going to go back to that. Which, speaking of Atlanta weekends, next weekend in Atlanta is one of the best weekends of the year. I'm so excited to finally be back in the city for Labor Day weekend. Past couple years, I've had a couple birthday parties out on Lake Lanier. Had a blast of those birthday parties, don't get me wrong, but it's nice to return back to the madness down in downtown Atlanta. What is that madness? Dragon Con weekend. From the parade to all the people watching that goes on down there, it is just an absolute blast. So if you're looking for something to do next weekend and you're here in Atlanta, just go down to downtown. Even if you stay on the outside of the hotels and go to some of the restaurants around there, you'll see everything from Pikachu to Optimus Prime to all these different Star Wars characters just all walking around. There's 80,000 people that end up going to Dragon Con, and it ends up being a blast. I really thought, because I'm not the biggest nerd. I have nerdy tendencies, but I'm not the biggest nerd. And I remember going to Dragon Con for the first time, and I'm like, I don't know if I'm going to like this or not. I don't know if I'm going to dig this. This seems kind of not my speed, but, you know, I'll give it a shot. I loved it. It was a tradition for a while. We had a gang that would always get together for Dragon Con weekend, and that gang since has had kids now, and the families have grown, but we are bringing the gang back together, and we'll be out there in the action for Dragon Con. And the other thing that makes it really cool is also next weekend, you've got the college football kickoff game between Auburn and Baylor at Mercedes-Benz, so it's always awesome to see how the fans of both those teams end up interacting with all the people that are dressed up, again, in their Star Wars gear, their Marvel attire, you name it, their different costumes and whatnot. It really is cool to see the culture shock when you see everybody blend together there in downtown Atlanta. So if you're looking for something fun to do next weekend and you weren't able to travel out of town, because I realize a lot of people like to travel, Atlanta does a great job hosting Labor Day weekend, and especially in downtown, just getting the chance to be there with all the people for the college football kickoff game, and then also being there for Dragon Con is an absolute blast. I know I'll be out there, and of course I'll be doing my show next Saturday night, so hopefully I'll be in a good condition to be able to do my show after partying with all the Dragon Con people Saturday during the day next weekend. Real quick here as we wrap up tonight, I want to give some major props to the Atlanta Braves. We swept the Dodgers this week, looking very, very good going into the last stretch of the season. We're not there yet, and if there is a concern that I have, I just want to make sure, because Chris Sale ended up having a complete game on Thursday night and ended up blanking the Dodgers 1-0. If there's any concern that I have, it's I want to make sure that Chris Sale is healthy for a full postseason run. That's all I'm asking for. And I know that most of Braves Nation is going to be 100% behind me on that, or Braves Country, rather, not Braves Nation. I know people are going to come after me. They're like, yeah, you don't even know what the name of the people. Braves Country would 100% agree with me. I want Chris Sale to be 100% healthy. So if he even gets a nick on him, if he gets a scratch on him, I want him to be pulled immediately going forward, because we're going to need him for October baseball. Should be a lot of fun. Great to see us sweeping what should be the juggernaut team in the Los Angeles Dodgers. But hey, the Braves took care of business this week, and they're looking much better over the past couple of weeks. Thank you so much for hanging out with me here on my nightcap. Make sure that you do a couple things for me. Number one, follow me on all my socials at Jared Yamamoto, especially if you liked the show tonight. Number two, don't do anything I wouldn't do. And number three, be safe out there, and I'll talk to you Monday at 3 p.m. on the Von Hassler Doctrine, right here on 95.5 WSB.
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19: News. I'm Dave Packer. The death toll continues to climb after massive flash flooding obliterated parts of the Nepal-Tibet border region on Wednesday. Authorities say nearly 700 bodies have been recovered across the region, and over 3,000 people are missing. The situation is now at a critical juncture as the window to find people alive shrinks. ABC's Britt Clendett is in Kathmandu.
10: Heavy fog and monsoon downpours in Rasua, the hardest hit area, slowing the mission, temporarily grounding rescue helicopters. But amid the chaos, a ray of hope. This 7-year-old girl pulled from the rubble after rescue workers heard her cries. But over 3,000 still remain missing altogether on both the Nepal and Tibet sides, including roughly 90 Americans, according to the State Department.
18: President Trump announcing a new deal with Venezuela. It would tab the U.S. taking majority control of much of that country's oil reserves and substantially lower gas prices here. But Gas Buddy head of petroleum analysis, Patrick DeCon, not so sure.
20: Whenever the U.S. makes a deal like this, first of all, you have to look at Venezuela's constitution, which promises that the natural resources of Venezuela belong to their citizens. And oil companies are going to be looking at this very carefully, because to spend the billions of dollars, they have to have the reliability in what they're about to spend money on. And that's why some oil companies have not yet invested.
18: What's in a name? Everything, according to Ontario Premier Doug Ford. On Saturday, he unveiled a large Lake Ontario sign in response to President Trump's executive order that would rename the lake as Lake America. But Ford said that order would not change the name bestowed upon the body of water 400 years ago.
21: Well, it's always going to be Lake Ontario, now and forever. President Trump can call it whatever he wants, but I can tell you the rest of the world will always call it Lake Ontario.
18: You're listening to ABC News.
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1: 1204, the Loud Security System Traffic Center. Red alert for 25 westbound near Hartsfield-Jackson has all lanes blocked near Old National Highway. The backup is getting worse on 85 southbound. And for those of us coming out of the runway tunnel, and also we're keeping our eyes peeled on 25 westbound inside the cab. An earlier crash still has all lanes shut down near exit 48 on the inner loop near Candler and Flatshoes Road. People are getting off at the exit and back on, but it's a better idea, if you can, to roll on I-20 westbound, then head south on the downtown connector, 7585 southbound. Wow, what a way to kick off your Sunday. Be careful, Atlanta. Jay Holloway, Triple Team Traffic, 95.5 WSB.
2: I'm Channel 2 Action News Chief Meteorologist Brad Nitz. A stray shower storm through this evening and dry overnight down to 71. Partly cloudy and 89 tomorrow. Just another very isolated shower storm possible. Rain chance 20%. And will be partly cloudy. Keep that rain chance at 20%. Monday, high 92.

0: Thanks for inviting me into your home, your long-haul truck, RV, camper, taxi, your parents' well-appointed basement with the simulated wood paneling, electric fireplace, and the painting of dogs playing poker, your loft, that greasy spoon just off the interstate, and your cabin in the woods. Welcome to Coast AM, the very best in late-night talk radio. I'm Richard Serrett, sitting in for George Norrie, and tonight is a little different for me. After all those years guest hosting Coast to Coast AM from my home studio in Old Thornhill, just north of Toronto, I've finally made the pilgrimage west, and tonight I am coming to you live from the legendary Coast Studios here in Sherman Oaks, California. And I have to tell you, there's something pretty special about actually being here in the building, behind the microphone, with the incredible crew who make this strange little nighttime universe come alive night after night. Now, I have met Tom Danheiser before, about 10 years ago in Toronto, when George Norrie came to town with the live stage show. And tonight, Tom was kind enough to pick me up and my son North from the hotel and bring us to the studio. So that was a nice little reunion. But this is my first time meeting Michael Cozio face to face. And it is great putting a face to the voice, Michael. I always imagined you much taller. People. So from the Coast Studios in Sherman Oaks, California, we've got 4 hours ahead of us and absolutely no obligation to stay inside the boundaries of the ordinary. There are people walking among us who believe they're not quite like the rest of us. They look ordinary. They have jobs, families, relationships. You could sit beside one on an airplane, work with one for years, pass one on the street, and never suspect a thing. But according to my guest tonight, some of them have a need the rest of us don't. They need to feed. Father Sean Wilde calls them living vampires, and he says he's one of them. Not an undead creature, not someone playing a role, but a living human being who he says requires vital energy from other people in order to function properly. That feeding can happen in many ways you might not even notice: in a crowd, through physical contact, through emotion, through sex. Even, Wilde claims, by reaching into another person's subtle body with invisible energetic tendrils and drawing out life force. Some vampires know exactly what they're doing. Others may be feeding on people without knowing they're vampires at all. And then we go deeper. Father Sean Wilde says vampires can awaken to what they are. One vampire can trigger that awakening in another. Some people, he claims, can even be deliberately transformed into vampires through initiation in a form of occult practice he calls metasurgery. Father Wilde belongs to the Keprian order, whose tradition traces its origins beyond ancient Egypt to Atlantis and beings identified as the Watchers. And perhaps most extraordinary of all, Wilde says vampires are spiritual immortals, beings who return lifetime after lifetime and may eventually remember who they were before. So tonight we're going to find out what happens when a vampire gets hungry, how he chooses whom to feed on, what the other person experiences, how you recognize one, how you stop one, and whether the ancient vampire legends were pointing, however imperfectly, towards something that never disappeared at all. Father Sean Wilde, author of The Living Vampire, will be here in the first half of Coast to Coast AM. Then, coming up in hours 3 and 4, open lines, of course, we're going to do something a little bit different. There are certain things you don't have to look up because you know them. You've known them for years. Until one day somebody tells you, you're wrong. And suddenly, you're staring at a movie poster thinking, wait a minute, when did that change? Well, here's the latest one making the rounds. The Anne Rice novel and the 1994 movie starring Tom Cruise and Brad Pitt. You know the one I'm talking about. A lot of people, including me, remember the title as Interview with a Vampire. Except Go look it up. It's, apparently, Interview with the Vampire. Always has been, or so we're told. And that's where tonight's open lines begin. I want to hear about your Mandela effects. The things you remember clearly that history now insists never happened that way. Is this simply the strange unreliability of human memory, or could something much weirder be happening? Are timelines somehow shifting or overlapping? And what about CERN? Every time they fire up the Large Hadron Collider, somebody somewhere seems convinced we've punched another hole in reality. Crazy? Maybe. But tonight, you get to make the case. And we'll also go wherever else the night takes us. No politics, of course. UFO encounters, missing time, ghosts, premonitions, glitches in the Matrix. Something impossible you saw once and have spent the rest of your life trying to explain. Maybe you've never told anybody because you know exactly how it sounds. Perfect. Tonight I want to hear it. This will be your radio for the second half of Coast to Coast. Open lines. But first, living vampires. Welcome to the Audio Imaginarium. Come on in, weary traveler. Hang your cloak on a peg. Grab a stool. And come gather around the fire. There are stories to be told. And you are among friends. I'm Richard Serrett, sitting in for George Norrie, and this is Coast to Coast AM. Why don't you stay a while?
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0: mythology of vampires into a world of psychic feeding, subtle energy manipulation, spirit contact, protection, healing, reincarnation, and what he describes as spiritual immortality. He's the author of Living Vampires, Modern Tradition, Magic and Practice, and Magic Without Tools, drawing upon decades of first-hand occult practice and his experience within the modern vampire community. For Wilde, vampirism isn't folklore, fantasy, or a gothic lifestyle. It's a state of being. Father Sean Wilde, welcome to Coast AM. How are you?
1: I'm really good, and thank you, Richard. That description and summary was so good. Thank you. I appreciate it.
0: So I know I've already stated this in the introduction, but I think my listeners want to hear you say it out loud. Are you actually a vampire?
1: So as you said, yes, I am, but not the immortal kind and not the blood drinking kind. So not physically immortal and not a blood drinker, energy vampire, or we just usually typically use the term vampire or living vampire.
0: All right.
1: Yes, I am.
0: So let's focus on what that means, a living vampire. You mentioned the word energy, an energy vampire. Walk us through, what does it mean to be a living vampire? We're not, again, talking about the Walking Dead, bloodsuckers, Nosferatu. You're a living vampire. What does that mean?
1: Yeah, so to explain that, we also have to look at, briefly at least, what it means to be vampiric and also a practitioner of vampirism. So we have a lot of vampiric people in our society. Babies are vampiric. They need our energy. They need our attention. Sometimes the elderly can be vampiric. There are certain occult practitioners that they know how to siphon energy from people, and they are vampiric. In a more negative way, you know, narcissists are often vampiric, or that person who kind of drains the energy from a room. And so there's lots of different people, both magical and non-magical, that can be vampiric, where they're siphoning energy, but they don't need it to function properly, at least on a permanent basis. And then you have people who practice vampirism, and there's books written about that where they actually engage in a magical practice of vampirism, and they use it as a magical path, and they have certain spiritual goals. What it means to be a living vampire is that we have the fundamental, permanent need to exchange vital energy. And so that fundamental is the whole idea of functioning properly. Permanent differentiates us from somebody who is, you know, elderly or a baby or anything like that. And exchange is important because a lot of people think that vampirism is a one-way street. It's actually a two-way street. There's an exchange of energy. It's certainly not an even exchange, but there's an exchange of energy, and it's vital energy. So it's not universal energy or other types of energy. It's vital energy that can typically only be found in people and sometimes in animals. And that's what it means to be a living vampire. It's that fundamental, permanent need to exchange vital energy in order to function well.
0: So you have a need to feed. How does that feel? Like when is it feeding time?
1: No, it's a great question. And it depends with each vampire. For me, I just start to feel run down. Sometimes I'll feel like I can't really think clearly, or I just feel really, really tired, or I'll just almost have this hunger. And if I eat physical food, which of course my body needs, you know, physical body, physical food, I'm still finding myself that there's something missing. I feel like I need something more, and it's not more food, and it's not certain, you know, nutrients or vitamins. It's energy. So that's how it usually pronounces for me. I'm speaking right now from Canada. I'm near Thornhill, actually. I'm Kitchener Waterloo, Ontario. So just west of Toronto right now.
0: Oh, yes.
1: However, I spend a lot of my time, or most of my time, in New Orleans. And so for me, I tend to preemptively feed before I even feel that hunger. In New Orleans very easily because of all the energy that's on Bourbon Street given off by all the people. So in that sense, I'm very, very fortunate in that I can kind of go out on a pretty regular basis before I even feel that need.
0: And you mentioned that you can't be satiated by eating food. So I guess we've ruled out, you know, what is that term? Is it hypoglycemic? I'm not trying to be flippant here. I mean, you've ruled out that you're not hypoglycemic, you don't have anemia, you don't have mineral deficiencies or anything like that. I mean, did you go to a doctor when this first started happening and you ruled all these things out?
1: No. So for me, it didn't happen that way. My awakening happened when I was around 17 years old, and I read a book called Vampires Among Us by the author Rosemary, late author Rosemary Ellen Guiley.

0: Oh, yes.
1: And I was reading it and I thought, these are my people, but they're not my people. Like, I'm like them, but not quite like them. There's overlap here. And I thought, well, that's a little bit wonky. How can I be a vampire? You know, that seems a little bit strange, you know, to my 17-year-old mind. And it would be about 5 years later that I actually started to meet people in person that also identified with it too. So we kind of struggled together to figure out what it was. I mean, sure, over the years, you know, I've gone to doctors for different things, but there's been nothing that would point to something physical that was the case in terms of the vampirism.
0: So tell me about, take us back to your first vampiric feeding. What does that look like?
1: Oh my goodness. I don't remember my first time because I mean, I think so a lot of us before we awaken is, we tend to unconsciously feed. It's not usually awakening and then you just start feeding on, you know, people are exchanging energy. You know, you're typically unconsciously feeding. And so it's hard to say when I started, but I would have friends comment, you know, saying, you know, your eyes are very intense. You know, when you look at me, I feel like you're looking into my soul. And I would get that at, you know, 14, 15, 16 years of age. So I think I was probably feeding on people from around 14 is what I would guess. At least that's where there's indicators that I was for sure. It could have been earlier, but we often will unconsciously take energy from people before we realize what we're doing and before we realize what we are.
0: Well, I think most of us can relate to being in the room with someone and leaving the room, or they leave the room, and we feel emotionally, maybe even physically drained. Was that person quite possibly that was in the room with us a vampire?
1: They may have been, and this is where a lot of vampires get a bad, you know, reputation or a bad rap, because you'll have almost like these emotional people that will just sap you and just kind of wear you down. And sometimes that's a vampire, and somebody is just somebody who's vampiric. The end result for you is the same. You're tired, you're feeling worn out, that sort of thing. But often they're not actually a living vampire. They could be a vampire practitioner, or they could be somebody who's vampiric. But it could be. It absolutely could be. Some vampires feed in ways that leave the person kind of feeling drained and tired and wanting. Other vampires feed in ways where it feels really good and it feels not energizing because you are depleted of energy, but the person feels a certain euphoria. So it kind of depends on how the vampire is feeding, and how much and in what way.
0: And when you feed off someone, is there a protocol? Do you have to have their permission?
1: So that's a really important and good question. So it will range from the vampire. So any sort of sexual feeding or intimate contact feeding, of course, always requires consent. You're looking at, you know, just the physical consent, let alone the spiritual consent. So of course, all of that, you always require consent, full stop, and consent is revocable, and that's it. There's no negotiation there. It's just the way it is. When it comes to pure energy work, though, if we remove the physical, if there's no physical contact, do you need permission or not? And this is where a lot of vampires will differ. And you have a scale of predatoriness. And on the one hand, vampires look upon other people or human beings as cattle. And there are groups that consider humans basically cattle. I am not one of them. And then the opposite end, vampires are almost like, oh my gosh, this is awful. We shouldn't be taking energy from people. And what do? You got to find other means. And then most of us are somewhere in the middle where we're just like, well, we need to do it. We got to do it, but we can do it ethically and safely and not be jerks about it. And that's where most of us fall. So there's four types of ways of feeding in terms of energy. There's what's called ambient feeding, and that's where if you've ever been at a concert or anything like that, a band playing where there's all a nightclub, there's all these people giving off this energy. You can feel it in the air. It's almost electric. That's ambient energy. People are just kind of giving it off. Think of it like giving off heat, right? When you're doing something, you start to give off heat, giving off ambient energy. So pretty much all vampires agree that at that point, it's a free for all, if you will, and you don't need permission to take ambient energy. On the other extreme, you have what's called deep feeding, which is very intimate, very intense, and pretty much all vampires agree that you require consent, that to have consent from the person to be able to do that. Where vampires will disagree is what's called surface feeding and direct feeding. So surface feeding is like a very light skimming from somebody. So physically, think of it like a quick pat on the back, a shaking of the hands. It doesn't have to be physical, but just to give people a physical idea of what surface feeding would be. It doesn't invade the person's subtle body or their astral body, their energetic body. It's again just skimming off the surface. Some vampires say you need permission for that. Others will say no. And then for direct feeding, you're actually going into the subtle body, the ethereal body, that energetic body. I'm going to use subtle body for the purposes of the show. That's what I usually call it. But just for the early parts, it's the same thing as those other terms I just used. And with that, if you're not careful, you can cause temporary damage to the person. And it is kind of invasive. It's like a longer hug. It's a cuddle. It's a kiss. You don't have to do physical things. But again, giving physical things as an example. And most vampires will say you need permission for that. But not all vampires agree. So it does depend on the type of energy exchange or the type of feeding.
0: And do you believe that you need permission for that, to tap into someone's subtle energy?
1: Yeah, when you do direct feeding, you really need to get permission. Like, you really should. You really, really should. I'm at the point now where passively I'm surface skimming from people, even if I just walk by, if I am hungry. So for me, it's an actual effort to shut down that surface feeding, because it's just automatic for me. I'm passively doing it. But no one that I've ever met, no vampire is passively direct feeding. And that is, it's an invasion if you don't have the permission. So yeah, you need the permission for that.
0: But do those direct feeders who don't feel they have to ask permission, are they out there? And are you able to identify them?
1: So you can identify vampires in general, whether or not we're ethical or not, no matter where they fall in that spectrum that I talked about before. And yeah, you can definitely tell, and I think we're going to talk about defense at some point too tonight, because I want people to know how to defend themselves against vampires, which sometimes people giggle about. They're like, well, you're a vampire. I'm like, but yeah, but you need to know how to defend yourself against the ones that are being naughty. There's ways you can tell. All of us have a psychic tell, where when you're having a lot of energetic attention put on you, or work being done on you, or energy being directed at you or depleted, there'll be some sort of tell. So for me, my tell is pressure on the back of my neck. So part of it is learning what your tell is, so that when that little spidey sense goes off, something's amiss. And if you're walking around, as opposed to, you know, just sitting there in your home, it's probably somebody messing with your energy at that point in time that's within visual sight of you. Not always, but probably. Or an entity that's nearby that's doing something. So yeah, you can definitely tell. Another way to tell, like if you're sensitive enough, is you'll actually feel the siphoning. So it's almost like something pulling on you very slightly, and you feel something drifting away from you if you're sensitive enough to the energy. If you're not, it could even just be things like hairs standing on the back of your neck. You know, some people feel when it gets cold, or when there's a ghost nearby or a spirit, you might feel something like that. You might feel almost like you're being watched, or that somebody's focusing on you in a weird way. It manifests in different ways for different people in terms of what they notice. It again also depends on the setting too. So for instance, at nightclubs, a lot of vampires will either sit off in the corner and kind of be just watching people. They're usually alone, or maybe with one other person, and you can spot them because they're intensely focused on one or more people, and they're kind of keeping them to themselves, off in the corner, off to the side, just watching people. And that's they're feeding with their eyes. Or if you look at their hands, sometimes they're facing their hands, their palm chakras, the energy centers in the palms, towards the people on the dance floor.
0: All right, Father Sean Wild, you stay with us. We are talking about living vampires.
2: 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Cars for Kids is hands down the fastest and easiest way to get rid of your old car. 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
8: Dave Packard. The death toll continues to climb days after massive flash flooding obliterated parts of the Nepal-Tibet border region on Wednesday. Authorities say there are nearly 700 bodies that have been recovered across the region, and over 3,000 people are missing. The situation now at a critical juncture as the window to find people alive shrinks. President Trump announcing a new deal with Venezuela that would have the U.S. taking majority control of much of that country's oil reserves. He says it will substantially lower gas prices. Not so easy, says Gas Buddy head of petroleum analysis Patrick DeHaan.
9: Though the U.S. may be working with Venezuela on oil production, as we said months ago after the U.S. essentially invaded and shifted the regime, there's going to need to still be billions of dollars invested in infrastructure in Venezuela.
8: Jury deliberation set to resume Monday in the Lindsay Clancy trial, the Massachusetts woman accused of murder and the deaths of her three children. This is ABC News.
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18: It's 12:33 in the Loud Security Systems Traffic Center. Unfortunately, I am still watching this red alert on the south side of the perimeter tonight. All lanes are shut down, 285 westbound, the inner loop at Old National Highway, with delays starting at Riverdale Road. Avoid the area by using a combination of 85, Camp Creek Parkway, and 285 to get around that jam. In better news, that earlier red alert, 285 westbound inner loop at Flashholes Road, is now clear. That crash has moved to the right shoulder and traffic is running smooth. Devin Byers, Triple Team Traffic, 95.5 WSB.
19: I'm Channel 2 Action News Chief Meteorologist Brad Nitz. A stray shower storm through this evening and dry overnight, down to 71. Partly cloudy and 89 tomorrow. Just another very isolated shower storm possible. Rain chance 20%. And will be partly cloudy. Keep that rain chance at 20%. Monday, high 92.

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1: Sitting in for George Norrie, Marcus King, hardworking man. And King recorded this with legendary producer Rick Rubin for his 2022 album, Young Blood, an album deliberately steeped in the swagger of 70s blues rock. Some sad news. Ground Zero with Clive Lewis has officially confirmed that executive producer Ron Patton passed away peacefully following a short battle with cancer. Many Ground Zero listeners probably never realized just how much of the program they heard night after night had Ron's fingerprints on it. And for those of you who have listened to Ground Zero over the years, Ron may have been primarily known as the man behind the scenes alongside Clyde Lewis, but his career and his importance to independent media went much, much further. More details can be found in the carousel at coasttocoastam.com. And of course, our condolences to not only Clyde Lewis, but the whole Ground Zero family and Ron's family and friends as well. So we've been talking about vampires, energy vampires, psychic vampires. Tom Danheiser, ever had a psychic vampire in your life?
2: As a matter of fact, you know, as I was listening to that segment, it was interesting to me. George and I were in Las Vegas years ago, and we did this live broadcast from one of the casinos. So we got done. We're walking around. What are we going to do? We're going to eat. Well, let's go play a little bit of blackjack, right? So we had to tell, purely for experimental purposes, just so you know. But we went up to the table. And so it was one of those blackjack tables where it was a little bit different. If you got blackjack and you had put like a quarter on the side or something, you could also win like double the amount. It was a little extra thing. And this guy sat down and the energy was so bad with this guy. And we were talking about, you know, well, you put the extra coin. He's like, you're not going to win that. It's a waste of time. And sure enough, man, George put the quarter anyway and we played. And he just missed it. He just missed the blackjack and the whole just energy. But it was interesting because they really are. These energy vampires just suck you down. They really make you feel bad. So,
1: right. Well, this whole conversation has me sort of rethinking my, you know, my associates and friends. Yeah. Like maybe there's a vampire. Maybe Nosferatu walks amongst them.
2: You never know.
1: You know, these are the kind of conversations you can only ever have like after midnight. And that's really what the Coast to Coast AM Paranormal Podcast Network is about. Tell us about it.
2: 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Then in the search there, you just put Coast to Coast AM. All these wonderful shows will pop up. We have a UFO show, we have an afterlife show, a couple of the shows there, and we have snippets of the weekday and weekend shows that we do right here in the studio on Coast. So it's a good deal, so check it out.
1: Fantastic. Tom, so great being in studio with you.
2: Me too. Glad you're here.
1: All right. Having a ball. All right. We will come back. More of my conversation with Father Sean Wild, a living vampire. You heard that right. Right here on Coast to Coast AM.
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0: Father Sean Wild stays with us. He is a living vampire and author of Living Vampires, Modern Tradition, Magic and Practice, and Magic Without Tools. And I hope none of these questions are coming across as flippant. They're not intended to be, but I am absolutely genuinely curious about this. Did you ever feel, or do you ever feel, I wish I wasn't like this? I don't want to be a vampire. This was forced upon me.
1: Yeah. So first, Richard, no, it doesn't seem flippant at all. And I get it that for some people, this pushes, you know, their edges of, you know, what's real, what's not, you know, and I'm cognizant of that, of course. So in my experience and in all the other vampires I've met, we go through a period where we try and figure out who and what we are, just like every other, you know, person on the planet. However, in our case, we're also looking at who and where we are and reconciling the vampirism. And so some of us will default into something very predatory. Some of us will default into something like, oh my gosh, this is awful and I don't want to be one, which, you know, goes back to what you just asked. And it's pretty normal to kind of almost experience both ends of the spectrum. And then, like I said, most of us end up somewhere in the middle. So yeah, there was a period of about a year and a half where I'm like, this is awful and I shouldn't be doing this. And I don't know, you know, what's going on. And I don't want to be taking energy from people. And yeah, I really struggled. I struggled for about a year and a half with it before I was able to reconcile it. I definitely went through that. I'm definitely not an exception in terms of going through that.
0: And when you decided to fully embrace it, what does that look like? I mean, do you decide, okay, I am a vampire, I'm gonna embrace this culture? Do you start dressing in a certain way? I mean, is there a...
1: No, I mean, I've always been one of the gothy, spooky kids. Like, I do really like that, but that's not the vampirism. That's just an overlap. I talk about it in my book. There's overlap with some of the vampire, you know, culture community. But the reality is, you know, you've got vampires in pink raver shirts, you know, and, you know, bell-bottom jeans and, you know, and things like that. Vampires in suits, you know, vampires in summer dresses. So, I happen to like wearing a lot of black, but I also dress very, you know, average normally as well. So no, there wasn't any sort of change like that. I was actually dressing in black and loving that before I even knew that vampirism existed outside of the movies. So that was just something that I just loved in terms of a style. Some vampires will sometimes embrace like a certain look. So, you know, you've got vampires that play, we call it like playing a role or cultivating an image. So, you know, they'll get, you know, fangs and they'll get, you know, contacts and the whole bit. I don't really subscribe to that. You know, to each their own, of course, but I don't subscribe to that. If I'm going to a vampire ball, cause there's, you know, there's social events, I might put in some fangs just for funsies, but otherwise, you know, I never wear fangs. I don't wear contacts. And, if I'm dressing gothy, it's because I'm going to, a local bar and I love the nightlife and I love dancing. So, you know, I'll dress gothy for that. But otherwise I'm just, I wear a pair of docks and a pair of black shorts in New Orleans and a collared black t-shirt and I'm good to go.
0: In the book, I think you use the word bloodlust.
1: Yep.
0: How literal is, well, it's not literal, obviously, you're not sucking blood, but what do you mean by bloodlust?
1: So when a vampire first awakens, they can be really energetically unstable, especially if the vampire isn't really understanding what's going on. If they've got somebody mentoring them or guiding them, it's a little bit different. But if you don't, you just don't know what's going on. You almost have this bloodlust or this hunger, this urge, and you don't know what it is. And so, you know, describing it as a bloodlust is just the best way that I really could to try and English it, if you will, or put it into the English language. So it's not that you want to go around hurting people. It's not that you want to go around, you know, biting people's necks or anything, you know, Hollywood like that, but you just have this urge for something and you're not quite sure what it is consciously at that moment in time. And so it's aggressive, but it's not breaking the law aggressive. There's just a urge to do something and you're not sure what it is. There's an urge to consume something, but again, you have that food and it's not helping you. And so you have this almost like intensity that you have to figure out what it is and why you're having it.
0: This idea that someone who doesn't know they're a vampire can be awakened, how does that happen?
1: So it happens in a lot of different ways. So there's a few vampires that I've met that seem to have known when they were kids, you know, 4, 5, 6 years old. That, in my experience, that's pretty rare. Most of us awaken right around puberty. We don't know why that is, like what some sort of chemical change, you know, triggers something. We're not really sure what that, why or what. I awakened a few years after puberty. And that's relatively common too. It tends to be puberty or within 5 years. It seems to be the most common thing. And so awakening can be, just spontaneous, and there doesn't seem to be any rhyme or reason. It can be because you read something like I did, Vampires Among Us, which just kind of did a light bulb moment for me, if you will. It can also be done by proximity with another vampire. So just by proximity, we can awaken other people or other vampires. And you can also be awakened through deliberate feeding. So if a vampire feeds on you and you're a vampire, sometimes that will awaken it. It will spark a memory, or it will spark an understanding or a knowing. So there's different ways of going about it.
0: And if someone listening suspects a vampire is feeding on them, and maybe they're not ethical, let's say, how do they stop it?
1: Yeah, so there's lots of different ways, and it comes down to your appetite for risk. It comes down to your energetic ability and what you want to do. So first, the easiest way is to simply get out of the situation, get out of the room, get out of the nightclub, get off that street, that sort of thing. Most vampires will feed through close proximity and line of sight. So if you can get out of a vampire's line of sight, that's the easiest non-magical way to deal with it. And also the safest way, you know, physically as well. And not to imply that vampires are inherently dangerous, but just, you know, vampires are from really good people to really bad people, just like all of society, right? You know, we're no different that way. So that's the easiest way. Magically, the easiest way, so there's a lot of books that talk about putting up a shield of energy or a sphere of energy around you. And the issue with that, of course, is that it's energy. So all you're doing is creating something that the vampire can feed on. Instead of just directly tapping into you, they're tapping into the energy that you're putting forth into the shield. So that doesn't actually work in terms of just a general shield. However, or a sphere of energy, a protective bubble, if you will. However, if you make that sphere of energy or that boundary around you slippery, so you want to make it like if you were to touch it, you would slip off of it, you would slide off of it, and you make it completely smooth so that the tendrils of energy that you were describing in your summary earlier, which is again a great summary, can't latch on to anything. When the sphere of energy or the protective bubble is slippery, when the vampire tries to send out a tendril of energy, I'm motioning with my hands as if people can see me, but we're only on audio. When the vampire sends out tendrils of energy, it'll slip off. It'll slip off what I call the slippery shield, if you will. It's not a very classy name or beautiful name, but it's apt as to what it does. And that's the easiest magical way to fend off of a vampiric or vampire attack or energy feed, is just to make a shield that's slippery. You know, most vampires will then just move on to somebody else because they can't attach to the person. There are other ways too. I was at a club one night and I caught a guy feeding on a woman, and I was feeling a little bit cheeky, and so I sat down beside him. I'm like, hey, what you doing? What's going on there with your hand? Because I see you're putting your hand at this person. You know, there's inherent risk to that. You know, that could have turned into a physical confrontation at a bar. But it didn't. It didn't. And the guy stopped feeding on her. Energetically, there's other ways too, where if you're feeling the tendrils and you've got the magical ability. I have a friend that in Toronto, again, he does this in Toronto. He's on the subway. If somebody's siphoning his energy, he takes the tendrils of energy out of his body and then plugs them into the earth on the tracks of the subway. And so the tendrils stay in the tracks and the subway moves, and the vampire has a reaction to that. So there's lots of different ways, but the easiest is to get out of the situation or put that slippery shield of energy around you. Those are the two easiest ways.
0: You mentioned Toronto. I recall, I'm not sure how far back we're going now, there used to be a vampire hangout called the Bovine Sex Club.
1: Uh-huh.
0: Do you remember that?
1: Yeah, I never went, but I knew it. There was also a Sanctuary, the vampire sex bar.
0: And were a lot of, let's call them, vampire posers going there with the porcelain fangs and so forth, just because they liked the whole, you know, the getup and the culture, and well, it was performative. They weren't actual vampires, or were there, did real vampires, living vampires, go there as well?
1: So I can't speak to Bovine because I never actually went. Although I can speak about Sanctuary, and it was probably the same for Bovine. So Sanctuary definitely had lifestylers or posers. It had, of course, goth people. It was a goth club. But it also had vampires, like energetic vampires. You know, there was always the rumors of immortal ones too, and there's stories, of course. But there was definitely energetic vampires there. There was also LARPers, live action role players that went there. Sometimes there was overlap with that, but there was definitely all kinds there. There was the lifestylers, fetishists and actual vampires there for sure. I went there. I was there in the late 90s, and there were other vampires there for sure.
0: And are there, I think you used the word LARPers. I hear a lot of that in my house because I have two 19-year-olds. I'm just learning what it means, LARPers, but I get it. Are there LARPers, let's say, who embrace this lifestyle of an actual, you know, blood-sucking vampire? I mean, there are, I believe, people who drink other people's blood. What do you think of that?
1: Yeah, so I mean, LARPers are pretty, typically pretty benign. Again, they run the full, you know, spectrum of society, just like society does, right? But LARPers are typically, theatrical type people that are just enjoying live action role playing as opposed to rolling dice on a board, you know, with friends around a table. So, some of them love that. Some of them, it's just another game for them, right? It's just one of many games that they play. This one kind of like live theater. There are people who drink blood. Some of them are fetishists. In vampire communities, they would be called sanguinarians or sanguine, or sanguinarians is a little more common, and or sanguine feeding. And that's where they are drinking blood. I am not that. There are some that are relatively famous. There's a pretty famous one in New Orleans by the name of Balthazar. He's been on a lot of shows demonstrating it. Blood feeding always requires consent because you are physically touching the person and you're doing something to cut them and draw blood. That, of course, always requires consent. There's a lot of safety measures that should be put in place to make sure that the person is safe in terms of where you're cutting and what you're doing and how you're doing it. I don't really talk about it beyond that because I don't do it. And there's just so much liability. I would never want to steer somebody wrong. If people are interested in that, they need to do their own research. They got to do it safely and understand the risks of consuming blood, because there's risks as well, of course, in terms of different diseases and whatnot. But again, to be very clear, I do not engage in that. Most vampires that I know don't. And in my belief, I talk about this in Living Vampires, and I cite various spiritual communities and traditions around the world where the energy is in the blood, you know, the spirit is in the blood. And so you don't need to be taking blood. You just need to be taking the energy directly. And it's my belief that and a lot of sanguinarians will disagree with me, to be fair, but it's my belief the sanguinarians are taking the energy from the blood, that there's nothing inherent in the blood that they actually need. That's my belief.
0: If you couldn't feed for whatever reason, let's say you were marooned on a desert island, just to give an extreme example. What would happen to you? And there was enough food there, you know, you had sustenance, but you couldn't feed on someone's energy. What would eventually happen to you?
1: Yeah. So first, some of my friends would start having weird dreams, because when I get really, really hungry and for some reason I can't get out, they start having dreams about me, because I apparently, not deliberately, although some vampires will feed this way, it's called astral travel or subtle reality travel, will travel out of body to feed. Sometimes deliberately. In my case, it seems to be kind of like a self-defense mechanism, where it's like, hey, you know, Sean, you're too low. You got to go out. As well as certain friends that will have dreams about me. They're like, so you came to visit, you know, that sort of thing. So that would be one thing. However, if that wasn't enough to sustain me, which it typically isn't, it's more like an emergency measure. Basically the immune system starts to go down. Depression starts to sit in. Now, the reality is, with the example that you gave, stranded on a desert island, you're going to start to get depressed because you're alone anyways, right? This is the normal human condition.
0: Yeah.
1: But I know where you're going with it. Basically, you're going to have an issue with mental health, and you're going to have an issue where the body just starts to break down. So would I just literally just keel over and die from it? No. However, secondary effects would start happening that would ultimately lead to illness and or death.
0: I don't want to pry into your personal life, but do you seek out like willing partners so that you always have, you know, maybe under the same roof, you always have someone who's giving you their energy willingly?
1: Yeah, I have a wife, and so live with her, of course. Although currently she's in New Orleans, and I'm here, as I said, in Ontario. Yeah, I don't even notice, but she says that I'm constantly feeding on her. So that's definitely happening. And again, I have the good fortune to be in a city that is very alive and stuff always going on. And so for me, I just, I own various shops in the French Quarter. We have three shops in the quarter. So when I'm done work on a Saturday night, I just walk three blocks to Bourbon Street and I take in that ambient energy. So I'm very fortunate that way, in that I have a partner that allows me to exchange energy with her or feed on her. And then I also have Bourbon Street with hundreds or thousands of people blocks from where I work.
0: Quick question, as we roll into the top of the hour here. When Bram Stoker was writing about Dracula, or when Anne Rice was writing about vampires, do you think they were actually writing about people like you? In other words, it was metaphorical, or was that something else? Very quickly, if you could.
1: Very quickly. Well, so very quickly, Dracula actually was a vampire, but he was a vampire practitioner, not an immortal bloodsucker. So quite possibly. That's the quick answer.
0: All right, that's a good one. All right, we'll pick up on that when we come back. Father Sean Wild, Living Vampires, right here on Coast to Coast AM.
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6: I got to tell you, anytime I ever mention crypto, I got a lot of blowback of anger from people who believe crypto is the latest, greatest, most wonderful thing to ever be invented. 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They're speculating. And they assume this is just going to go up and up and up and up and away. But what's happened lately with crypto? What always happens with crypto? Wild moves up or down. And if crypto was a real substitute for money, it would not move in such crazy moves hour by hour, day by day. And I hear from people that, well, they don't like risk, so they put their money in crypto. Let me tell you, crypto is a lot more risk involved with your money than investing in real things like stocks.
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10: From ABC News, I'm Dave Packer. He says it's a deal that will lead to, quote, substantially lower gas prices. President Trump announcing a U.S.-Venezuelan oil agreement that he says will provide the U.S. majority control of more than 65 billion barrels of proven oil reserves in Venezuela. But says ABC's Stephen Portnoy,
11: Venezuela's refining capacity has fallen to a fraction of what it once was due to neglect and decay. It would still take years to build up that country's refining capacity. A reality check here, it could be a long time before this deal has any impact on prices at the pump here.
10: A massive manhunt underway in Austria and across the EU after a brazen broad daylight smash and grab at a Vienna museum. The two men allegedly running off with a 200-carat diamond and a platinum necklace.
12: Austrian police say they're scouring the surveillance video for clues. The video capturing the unmasked men entering the museum as visitors.
13: These people are clearly visible on CCTV, so there will be no escape for them. The only question is, Will we be in time to get the necklace back?
12: Snatching the stunning 200-carat Van Cleef necklace, intricately set with more than 600 diamonds, worth at least $4 million, originally designed for the Egyptian royal family.
3: ABC's Lama Hassan. An investigation underway in Ukraine as to why a warehouse full of explosives was put near a residential area outside of Kyiv. Russians targeted that munitions facility in a drone strike Friday night, an attack that left at least 37 dead, dozens injured, including children. Columbia, South Carolina police confirmed one officer has died, another injured, after confronting a suspect while investigating a domestic violence call. Columbia Police Chief William Holbrook.
9: What started today as a very ordinary day has changed everybody's lives, standing here forever.
3: 29-year-old officer Christopher DeLong had been with the department for 2 years. A 33-year-old suspect died at the scene. 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
1: 106 in the Loud Security Systems Traffic Center. I wish I had better news for those of you stuck in this jam on the south side of the perimeter, but there is still a red alert in place at 285 westbound at Old National Highway, and those delays are now getting back to Riverdale Road. Use a combination of 85 North, Camp Creek Parkway, and 285 to get around that jam. But if you're already headed towards 85 southbound towards the delay, reroute to 285 eastbound, get off at Riverdale Road to turn yourself back around and get back on track. Devin Byers, Triple Team Traffic, 95.5 WSB.
21: Chief Meteorologist Brad Nitz, partly cloudy and warm through this evening and overnight down to 71 in town. A few upper 60s in the suburbs and then 89 with a mix of sun and clouds in the afternoon. Rain chance just 20%.
0: 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Your parents' well-appointed basement with a simulated wood paneling, electric fireplace, and the painting of dogs playing poker. Your loft, that greasy spoon just off the interstate, and your cabin in the woods. Welcome to Coast AM, the very best in late-night talk radio. I'm Richard Serrett, and it is wonderful to be back with you tonight, broadcasting live from Coast to Coast AM studios here in Sherman Oaks, California. After so many years hosting this program remotely, there's something genuinely special about finally sitting in the room where so much of Coast's history has been made, and especially having the opportunity to finally put faces to voices I've known for years. And tonight, for the first time, I get to work alongside technical producer Adam Thompson and on-air producer Donna Walker face-to-face. And I am grateful to be here, grateful for this remarkable crew, and especially grateful to all of you for inviting me into the night once again. I want you to imagine a lake at dawn. The water is as smooth as glass. A summer camp sits quietly along the shoreline. But the peaceful scene conceals what has just happened here. A night of terror. A string of brutal murders. And a desperate fight for survival. Now the nightmare appears to be over. The killer is dead. The sun is coming up. And the lone survivor, exhausted and traumatized, drifts across Crystal Lake in a canoe, believing she's finally safe. Then, something comes out of the water. A deformed child explodes through the surface, wraps his arms around her, and pulls her beneath the lake. The moment lasts only seconds. And for 46 years, we're still talking about it. That child was Jason Voorhees. And the 14-year-old actor beneath Tom Savini's extraordinary makeup was my guest tonight. Ari Lehman, the first person ever to play one of the most recognizable monsters in movie history. And tonight we're going to venture well beyond Friday the 13th and ask, why was virtually every civilization we've ever known populated the darkness with monsters? Why are we drawn to stories about evil? Why do we sometimes remember the villains more vividly than the heroes? We'll explore monsters as modern mythology, the resurgence of demons, possession and exorcism in popular culture, and whether horror can illuminate evil or become spiritually dangerous itself. And after a lifetime spent in the company of imaginary monsters, has Ari ever encountered something that wasn't imaginary? Something paranormal? Something he still can't explain? Tonight, Crystal Lake is only the beginning. Then in hours 3 and 4. For decades, the alien abduction mystery has been treated as a collection of extraordinary stories. Simon Brown wants us to stop looking at the stories one at a time. Brown is a British author, clinical hypnotherapist, and longtime researcher of the unexplained, host of the Alien UFO podcast and Our Paranormal Afterlife. He's interviewed hundreds of experiencers and has had some strange encounters of his own. In his new book, Aspects of Alien Abduction, Brown places those testimonies side by side, and what emerges is not merely strangeness, it's structure. Different people, different countries, different generations, yet the same curious architecture keeps reappearing. Childhood contact that continues into adulthood, beings with apparent roles and hierarchies, telepathic instruction, controlled environments, reproductive procedures, hybrids, screen memories, physical marks, healing, and encounters in which time, perception, even the dimensions of a room seem temporarily negotiable. And that raises a far more unsettling question than whether people are being abducted. What if somebody or something is running a program? Brown's experiencers describe classrooms where human and hybrid children are apparently taught together, beings who can injure the body and later seemingly repair it. Some describe military personnel appearing after contact, as though human authorities aren't discovering the phenomenon, but responding to something already known. And then the mystery opens wider still. These beings are strangely comfortable here. They look humanoid, they breathe our air, they move through our world as though it isn't entirely foreign to them. So perhaps the oldest question in UFO research, where do they come from, isn't the right question. Tonight, with Simon Brown, genetics, consciousness, hybrids, my lab, screen memories, healing, and the possibility that alien abduction is not simply contact, it's a system. Coming up next, the first Jason. Welcome to the Audio Imaginarium. Come on in, weary traveler, hang your cloak and a peg, grab a stool, and come gather around the fire. There are stories to be told, and you are among friends. I'm Richard Serrett, and this is Coast to Coast AM. Why don't you stay a while?
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0: Ari Lehman is an actor, composer, singer, and classically trained musician who made horror history as the first actor to portray Jason Voorhees, emerging from Crystal Lake in the unforgettable climax of the original 1980 Friday the 13th. Beyond horror, Lehman has built an eclectic musical career spanning classical music, jazz, reggae, African music, and heavy metal. In 2004, he founded the horror metal band First Jason, bringing together his musical life and the iconic character he helped create. More than four decades later, Lehman remains an enduring figure in horror culture and a thoughtful observer of the myths, monsters, and ancient fears that continue to haunt the human imagination. Ari Lehman, welcome to Coast AM. How are you?
1: Richard, wow, it's great to talk with you again. Coast to Coast, this is such an honor and so amazing.

0: 80s, and she listened to Coast to Coast every single day. That was her thing. She had a townhouse in Manhattan, and she just loved to listen to the radio, and she listened to Coast all the time. So when I heard about this, I just thought, wow, I think Betsy must be have something to do with all of this, because I've had encounters with her even after she got her wings quite frequently. And here's something interesting. She played my mom in Friday the 13th, and she had the same birthday as my real mom.
1: Oh, that's pretty cool. Yeah.
0: November 1st. They were both Scorpios, and people who could, the day after Halloween, All Saints Day, so to speak. And they both had the amazing ability to bring out the best in people. And when Betsy found out that my mom had passed, she took me under her wing, and it just, what an amazing human being. But yeah, she loved Coast to Coast, so I am just absolutely honored to be on this show. And it's so thrilling that you're actually sitting in the chair in that famous station, radio station, that we've all seen on many different TV broadcasts about aliens and everything. So that's wonderful.
1: So take us back. You're 14 years old. You get cast as the very first Jason, Jason Voorhees. How did that come about? How did you land that role?
0: Well, I was so lucky because I grew up in the same town where director Sean Cunningham had his base of operations, and that's Westport, Connecticut. And in Westport, Connecticut, I found out that there was going to be an audition for a movie. Now, this was the movie he did prior to Friday the 13th. It was called Manny's Orphans, and I went to audition and landed an 80-line role as Roger, the girl-obsessed wingman of the lead role, who's trying to pass off his sister as a boy in the orphanage where we're growing up. And it's a story about a ragtag bunch of orphans that win their orphanage back from the mafia in a soccer tournament. That's right, Richard. It's a soccer comedy. And that's I landed an 80-line role by just walking myself up the stairs and into an audition that I just went to on my own. And I was very fortunate. And so I landed that role. But Manny's Orphans, even though it was filmed in Cosmo Stadium, part of it, and Pele was in it and all this amazing stuff, but Paramount Pictures passed on Manny's Orphans. That's what gave rise to Friday the 13th. They needed a little boy to play the boy in the lake. At first, they were going to choose Noel Cunningham, Sean Cunningham's son. But his wife said no. She didn't want to see her son drowning on screen. So it was Steve Miner, the producer, who said, hey, let's call Ari. And sure enough, I picked up the phone. Sean said, Ari, can you swim? We need you down here right now. And that was basically how I got into Friday the 13th. Very, very lucky little kid, to tell you the truth.
1: Right. And when they told you, when director Sean Cunningham told you what they wanted you to do, come exploding out of Crystal Lake in Tom Savini's makeup and grab Adrian King, what did 14-year-old Ari Lehman make of all this?
0: Oh, my God. Well, at that point, Richard, I was so excited because initially there was only going to be the drowning sequence. Initially, it was just the flashback drowning sequence where Mama Voorhees is saying, he was my only son. Today is his birthday. He wasn't a very good swimmer, and little Jason is drowning. That was going to be the only iteration of Jason Voorhees in all of cinematic history. However, Paramount again said they weren't going to accept that version. It wasn't testing well in Fort Wayne because you had the mama getting decapitated, the little boy drowning. They needed a new ending. So it was Tom Savini and Sean Cunningham, Victor Miller, who came up with the ending sequence. Okay, and so Sean calls me up in October. Now, we had wrapped in August of 1979. He called

0: me up in October, 2 months later, and says, okay, we need you to come back. And I said, well, what am I going to do? I'm dead. You know, the boy is dead. Is he just going to? And he said, Ari, you get your revenge. So I was so excited. Oh, my gosh, the character gets his revenge. And then Tom Savini had created this scene where little Jason comes up out of the lake and grabs Alice. And, you know, the way it was done is absolutely fascinating because, okay, they wanted to scare the actress, Adrienne King, so that she actually had a visceral reaction to little Jason. So initially, Sean Cunningham said to me, Ari, the cameras are rolling. Just go out there in the lake and wait for the bubbles to clear. That's action. So Adrienne is waiting for him to say action, and I just come up out of the lake, and this was the first time that she had seen Tom Savini's horrific makeup, and she had a absolute response of actual fear. And that is why you see her response, you know, that
1: it's genuine, right? So you were holding your breath, Ari, you were holding your breath underwater, waiting for the bubbles to clear so that that was your cue instead of Sean Cunningham calling action, and which would obviously give Adrienne King an opportunity to prepare. He didn't want that. So were you literally like holding your breath underwater, waiting for the bubbles to clear?
0: Well, I was down there, you know, thinking, what is my motivation? I hadn't been given any kind of motivation or anything, except he just said, come out of the water and grab Adrienne. That's all he said. So I was gathering my thoughts and I thought, hey, she killed my mom. So I came out of the water with kind of a ferocity. And I don't know if anybody was really expecting that. Maybe they were just expecting kind of a dead child flopping over the boat. But hey, that's what they got. And that's, I think, why this character of Jason, it was like the little boy who was an innocent child, totally vulnerable, suddenly becomes an indestructible demon in that moment. Because of why? Because of the revenge. He's avenging his mother's death. And see, this is the thing, you know, as an actor and a musician, it's about emotions, Richard, right? The demon comes about because of an emotional response to a trauma, emotional response to an injustice. And the, like, that's where I think that the demonic urge is an emotional response to all kinds of things around us. And, you know, we can talk more about that.
1: But right.
0: That's how Jason all of a sudden became a monster. Yeah.
1: But
0: as a mama.
1: Did anybody standing around Crystal Lake that day, including Savini or Cunningham or yourself, did anyone have the slightest inkling that you were creating one of the most famous jump scares in movie history?
0: Oh, no. Well, that's because of the fans. I mean, they really felt they were creating a story about the campers and the counselors and the story of the camp and all of that. But when they added that final sequence, okay, see, that's when Paramount Pictures bought Friday the 13th. When they saw the final sequence, they loved it so much that they distributed the movie in 800 theaters across the country on the same day, which was unprecedented. That had never been done before. So they loved that sequence, and they knew people would respond to it. It was kind of like Jaws or something. It just had that response. And mind you, this was an independent horror film that had been made very inexpensively. And for them to release it in that fashion is what I think also lent it so much power, and that's why it became a cult favorite. Even though, of course, you know, my dad pointed out to me, look, Ari, in the New York Times, the Sunday Times, which at that time was gospel, right? He said, look, the Sunday Times, it says they panned your movie. But I said, look, Dad, that's my name in the Sunday Times.
1: That's right.
0: That kept him quiet.
1: There is no such thing as bad publicity. Do you remember, Ari, do you remember the first time you watched that ending with a real audience and heard the reaction?
0: The first time was on a VHS tape at a Halloween party, because I wasn't old enough to go into the movie theater in Westport, Connecticut, where they were showing it. So, I watched it. And, yeah, people, the cool part is, because of the VHS tape, right, people went, whoa, but I got to rewind that and watch that scene again, right? Let me see. Like, I think that the scene of me jumping up out of the lake might be one of the most rewound scenes in the history of VHS tapes. I don't know.
1: Right. And you weren't even allowed to see the makeup that was being applied, right? They had you turn away from a mirror. Why was that?
0: Well, again, they wanted me to build the emotional response of the character. They had me in a barber chair where they were doing all the work. There was a mirror. They said, okay, Ari, we're going to leave the studio and turn the chair around so you're facing the mirror, and just keep your eyes closed and count to 10. And when I opened my eyes, I initially thought there was somebody else in the room. I was absolutely shocked. And then I thought, oh my God, poor Jason. And then I got angry. So it caused that emotional transition and emotional connection within myself with no one else around. So somehow I think that the power of that feeling was the audience just loved that. The idea that here's this little boy who's, you know, again, the idea of being a monster because he's deformed, right? Well, I mean, if you look at that whole thing, the word for monster, okay, comes from to demonstrate, because ancient peoples would look for a demonstration of a message from gods or God in a deformed livestock or deformed plants or deformed, you know, people. You know, they would say, like, in other words, gnomes and dwarves and...
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7: ABC News, I'm Dave Packer. President Trump announcing a U.S.-Venezuelan oil agreement that he says will provide the U.S. majority control of more than 65 billion barrels of oil reserves in Venezuela. The president says it will lower gas prices, but says ABC's Stephen Portnoy.
8: Venezuela's refining capacity has fallen to a fraction of what it once was due to neglect and decay. It would still take years to build up that country's refining capacity. A reality check here, it could be a long time before this deal has any impact on prices at the pump here.
7: Massive manhunt underway in Austria and across the EU for two suspects after a brazen smash and grab at a Vienna museum, the two men allegedly running off with a 200-carat diamond and platinum necklace. An investigation underway in Ukraine into why a warehouse full of munitions was put near a residential area outside of Kyiv. Russians targeted that facility in a drone strike Friday night. The attack left 37 dead. This is ABC News.
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22: It's 1:34 in the Loud Security Systems Traffic Center. I have slightly better news for those of you stuck in this jam on the south side of the city tonight. Construction was shutting down all lanes to set up for the 985 southbound near Old National Highway, but those cones were moved to the right shoulder. All lanes are now open, and those brake lights are slowly but surely starting to break up. Elsewhere, I'm not seeing any major hangups in town tonight. Devin Byers, Triple Team Traffic, 95.5 WSB.
23: I'm Channel 2 Action News Chief Meteorologist Brad Nitz. A stray shower storm through this evening and dry overnight down to 71. Partly cloudy and 89 tomorrow. Just another very isolated shower storm possible. Rain chance 20%. And will be partly cloudy. Keep that rain chance at 20%. Monday, high 92.

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1: Welcome back. The Rolling Stones, New Faces, a deep cut from 1994's Voodoo Lounge. And New Faces is the Stones doing something unexpectedly old world. Harpsichord, acoustic guitar, and a distinctly Elizabethan Baroque feel. Very far from brown sugar. Scientists may have figured out the safest place to ride out the apocalypse, and apparently Mad Max had it right. Australia. Researchers say Australia has a rare combination of isolation, abundant food, natural resources, manufacturing, stable government, and lots of open space. It's not completely self-sufficient, and obviously a planet-killing asteroid changes the equation, but for many global catastrophes, Australia could be one of civilization's best bets for survival. So if the world does go Mad Max, head to where they filmed it. You can read more in the news section up at coasttocoastam.com. 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When we come back, more of my conversation with the first Jason from the original Friday the 13th movie, Ari Lehman, right here on Coast to Coast AM.
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0: And we are back with Ari Lehman, actor, composer, singer, classically trained musician who made horror history as the first actor to portray Jason Voorhees from Friday the 13th back in 1980. And Ari, you know, when you look at the original Jason, he's this eternally trapped, you know, he's eternally trapped in childhood. I mean, do you see something tragic about him that gets lost beneath the, you know, the later movies with the machetes and the body count?
1: Well, I think you've got a archetype that, okay, because we've got two things that are just great about the little boy Jason character, and that's he's always in a lake, so it's water, okay, which has amazing connections, and then mama, okay, it's a story about mama and a boy, okay, so where do we get another story like this in mythological history? And it just occurs to me, okay, because it's just like Grendel and Grendel's mom, okay, in Beowulf. I don't know, your viewers out there have probably all had to read in high school, and probably you too,
0: yes,
1: the ancient myth of Beowulf, the Viking, okay, the Viking who after Grendel came and started killing the Vikings, and then they tore off Grendel's arm and killed Grendel, but then Grendel's mother came, right? And when Beowulf finally had to defeat Grendel's mom, he had to go to the bottom of the lake. So, you know, I think this is just a little play on that. You know, he's taking that mythology and bringing it to the 1980s. So there's so much that's lasting there. And the other thing is, of course, the Jason character means so much to the kids out there who might be on the spectrum or whatever. You know, I think everybody is on some kind of spectrum, but, you know, ultimately there's a lot of kids that come to my table, especially with their parents, and they relate to this little Jason character. Okay, and I even thought about that when I was a little boy. I thought, you know, I was the kid who played with all, I talked to all the kids, and I knew the kids at the back of the class that nobody talked to, you know, and I saw the injustice there. And if I could give them a voice, as if to say that just like any character in a movie, it's a movie after all, right? So if you're in a Western and you're a character in a Western and you're the hero, well then, you know what? You're going to have to face that violent episode. You're going to have to be brave, right? And this child had the capacity to avenge his mom. Okay. Now it's a movie. So I was concerned, would that cast a bad light? No, it doesn't really. It gives these kids a kind of a hero in a way. And all of us, you know, because it says that even somebody as weak, supposedly invulnerable as this little child, because of the way that they feel about something, is suddenly empowered and transformed. And that is, to me, that's the message of the monsters and the message. And, you know, if you look at all these kinds of mythology, there it is. But yeah, so little Jason. Now, later on, big Jason, well, I would be a little giving in the sense that what does big Jason look like? Well, he kind of reminds you of a big crusader knight in a way, with his red and his white and his machete. So, but where does Friday the 13th come from? Okay, what is the first reference that makes the date Friday the 13th have any negative implications out there, I ask you, from one coast to the other? And many of the people know that Friday the 13th in 1307 was the date in October, Friday the 13th, 1307
0: the Templars.
1: was
0: The Templars.
1: Exactly, sir.
0: Yes.
1: Exactly, sir. I knew,
0: they came down hard on the Templars. That's right. The
1: Knights
0: Templars.
1: That's when the Pope decreed. That was first in 1307 and again
0: Interesting.
1: In 1313. Yeah,
0: your ability to make these connections, Ari, I have to say, you're making these connections between, you know, the sort of the motifs in the movie and going all the way back to Beowulf, and now you're connecting Friday the 13th to the Knights Templar. Was Sean Cunningham the director, or were they aware of this, or is this, are these just such embedded archetypes?
1: Embedded archetypes is what I think it is, because I asked Victor straight up. I said, did you know of this connection between Friday the 13th and the Templars? And well, he claimed that he didn't know, but I think he probably didn't know. I don't think Victor even came up with the title Friday the 13th. That was Sean. So, you know, but once again, I think that when we look to the common vocabulary of monster lore, and you know, there's a story to be told, and the story in this case is about a mom and a son, and a mom that would do anything for her son, and a son who would do anything for his mom eternally. Okay? And I think that everyone can relate to that. And that's what makes Jason Voorhees just different than, okay, with the first was Leatherface. Okay, Leatherface, you're at the end of some abandoned highway and they're going to eat you.
0: Texas Chainsaw Massacre. Yeah.
1: Chaos, bro. Okay. Then Michael Myers. Okay. Michael Myers, it's like, okay, now we're in the suburb and it's Laurie Strode has this perfect world, but then it's not so perfect. And okay, why? But Michael has no moral compass, right? Okay. His eyes, he's just evil, but he does have a psychologist, played by,
0: Donald Pleasance.
1: God, thank you, sir, by a fine British actor. Okay, you know, like Jason Voorhees, no, you're in the woods. Jason means you die. Okay, the only time that Jason touches anybody and they don't die is me. I'm the only one.
0: Right, let me ask you about, because you helped, obviously, you created the...
1: Built out zero over here.
0: You created the original physical, or helped create the original physical image of Jason, and then you watched other actors transform him into this enormous, almost supernatural figure. I mean, was there an opportunity, did you have an opportunity to continue to play Jason, or how was that decision made? Why didn't you get to be...
1: No, sir, but I would contend that it was the you know, again, it was a low-budget indie film. And the way things are shot is the way things are shot. And when I came out of the water with that ferocity, which I do think that Sean kind of wanted, like, that's what I felt. He didn't say directly, but regardless, that's what we got. So we got a ferocious little boy. Okay? So, but people were drawn to that so much. They loved that. Okay,
0: why did you have an opportunity? Could you have gone on to continue to portray Jason as he emerged with the, you know, the mask and the machete?
1: Well, we'll see. Probably not, because simply because of my height. You know, they wanted Jason to be very large, and of course, the second movie, they put the canvas sack. He was wearing a canvas sack, as done brilliantly by Steve Dash, who also got his wings, and an amazing, amazing person, who we miss. And, but then Richard Brooker is part three in 3D. They said, we're going to do part three in 3D. They took a big risk, and there was more risk. They developed this character, Jason Voorhees, to be brutal. And he's shooting, you know, bows and arrows and anything that 3D, he has like a harpoon gun and all kinds of stuff, you know, any of the pokers and anything that would make 3D look good. But, in fact, the hockey mask, this is a crazy thing that most people don't know, but Richard Brooker told me that, and Richard Brooker, by the way, amazing person, but Richard, I'll elaborate on that, but Richard told me that it was because of the 3D that they brought in the hockey mask. It wasn't the other way around.
0: Ah.
1: In other words, okay, so they had the canvas sack, and they were going to go straight on with just like a mask, like a latex. They had an under mask for Richard, and it was pretty darn good, in my opinion. But see, so they had to focus these cameras for, it would almost take like a half an hour to focus them. So Richard, okay, loved to smoke cigarettes. So they would put a ladder there, and they would be like, how are we going to focus the camera on where his face would be? So they had a hockey mask there because it was a summer camp.
0: Oh, it was just a stand-in to focus.
1: And so said, why don't we put that there? And they were like, holy crap. And they saw that would be a great idea. And see, this was an idea in development as it was going along. There was no Richard didn't even really, they didn't even really know it was supposed to be about Camp Crystal Lake, et cetera, et cetera. It was just a monster. So they were creating this new monster. And in the same way that they had created Michael and just said, let's take a James T. Kirk mask, Captain the Star Trek Captain Kirk mask, and turn, paint it white and do this with it. Like, they were like, whoa, we've got an idea. Now, a hockey mask had, there's other, you could say the Great Humongous. You were talking about Mad Max, and the Great Humongous
0: right.
1: was kind of wearing a hockey
0: mask. Oh, that's
1: mask.
0: True, yes. Do you think, though, what would have happened? I mean, and it's all kind of happenstance. What would have happened if they had not used the hockey mask for Jason? Do you think it would have been as successful?
1: That's such a great question. Because, see, both things, the emergence of little Jason from the water, that just grabbed everybody's attention, and it made them basically forget the whole story was not about that. But then again, with the hockey mask, wow, it just has become so universal. I have two tattooed on my body. I mean, it's amazing. And see, if you will, I think that the choice of the hockey mask is very effective because it has that simple concept of the two eyes, okay, two eyes and kind of a mouth, but the two eyes looking at you. I would, anyone who knows anything about all kinds of different cultures where they use statues to glorify their deities, right, and to worship their deities, they know that it's when they paint in those eyes, okay, like a statue of Lord Shiva is not okay, even the lingam, until they put the eyes on it, it's not activated. See what I'm saying?
0: You're right.
1: So I think that for some reason, that thing of having the two eyes is just so darn effective. Well, who knows? You can never tell. Like, who would have guessed? But that it's just going on and on and on. Now there's going to be a new Friday the 13th TV series on Peacock, and they're having Mama Voorhees and Little Jason, and they have designed a new official hockey mask. So it just goes on and on.
0: Now,
1: and
0: there's so many.
1: Thank you to the fans.
0: Yeah.
1: I just want to iterate that we in Friday the 13th owes its continued success more than any other franchise to the fans, because it kept changing hands, and it was the fans who determined what they loved the most, and they decided what they loved was the monster Jason.
0: Well, I mean, you look at the horror genre, and it is littered with so many forgotten killers and monsters, and yet Jason Voorhees has almost become it's something closer to folklore than just another monster.
1: Yeah.
0: Why?
1: Well, Jason Voorhees has become part of American mythology and worldwide folklore. And I think that's because the mama thing, but also because he's just territorial, man. It's the territorial imperative. It's like anybody who has a piece of land or anything, or even like gang members love this concept. I mean, I'll tell you, when I first moved here to Chicago, I met some street gang guys, and they were, befriended me, and they said, we're going to take you to this place. And they took me to a shrine. Okay. They took me to a shrine. There was a shrine to Scarface and Jason. And it was huge. And they had so many. In other words, people identify with Jason and his absolute territorial imperative that, you know, none shall pass this boundary. And this is family. In other words, you know, family first, blood is thicker than water. You know, that's part of my, in First Jason, we have a song, Voorhees is the name. And, you know, family first, blood is thicker than water. And I think people can really, really relate to that.
0: What do you think of when you look at over the decades? I mean, I'm a huge fan of the Universal movie monsters from the 1930s, Boris Karloff's Frankenstein.
1: Yeah.
0: For me, it's, I mean, yeah,
1: Creature from the Black Lagoon.
0: The stories are great, but to me, the black and white film and the lighting is absolutely beautiful. Mm. They're beautiful films. But what is it? I mean, what do you see the golden age of horror films in American filmmaking?
1: Listen, you're talking my language right now, because I think that I know that on Coast to Coast, you love ghosts, and you know that our ancestor spirits, and you know that everybody's ancestor spirits all around us everywhere. But listen to me. Films are made of celluloid and they deteriorate. Okay, like when we make a movie, it's like hundreds of people come together and we bring all of our collective imagination together with the writer, with the director, with the filmmakers, okay, and actors. And then, but it's okay, that film, when they say it's a wrap, it's like, boom, dust in the wind. We may never see each other again. But you, the viewer, I mean, you talk about conjuring up ghosts. You are literally bringing together all of those people with that collective imagination through your emotional response to that film. And we in Friday the 13th were so lucky that people love Friday the 13th, so you can see it in so many different ways, right? And they're going to keep going, TV series and everything. But the hundreds, the thousands of films, Richard, that are forgotten, okay? So please, everybody, go out there, watch those old movies, okay? Because when you do, you're literally bringing those ghosts back to life.
0: Ari, when we come back, we're gonna talk about how maybe a part of the story, maybe a lot of people don't know, and that you largely walked away from acting and went seriously into music. We'll ask, you know, why music instead of chasing Hollywood. The first Jason. Ari Lehman is with us right here on Coast to Coast AM.
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7: ABC News, I'm Dave Packer. The death toll continues to climb after massive flash flooding obliterated parts of the Nepal-Tibet border region on Wednesday. Authorities say nearly 700 bodies have been recovered across the region and over 3,000 people are missing. The situation is now at a critical juncture as the window to find people alive shrinks. ABC's Britt Clendett is in Kathmandu.
8: Heavy fog and monsoon downpours in Rasua, the hardest hit area, slowing the mission, temporarily grounding rescue helicopters. But amid the chaos, a ray of hope. This 7-year-old girl pulled from the rubble after rescue workers heard her cries. But over 3,000 still remain missing altogether on both the Nepal and Tibet sides, including roughly 90 Americans, according to the State Department.
7: President Trump announcing a new deal with Venezuela. It would tab the U.S. taking majority control of much of that country's oil reserves and substantially lower gas prices here. But Gas Buddy head of petroleum analysis, Patrick DeCon, not so sure.
9: Whenever the U.S. makes a deal like this, first of all, you have to look at Venezuela's constitution, which promises that the natural resources of Venezuela belong to their citizens. And oil companies are going to be looking at this very carefully, because to spend the billions of dollars, they have to have the reliability in what they're about to spend money on. And that's why some oil companies have not yet invested.
7: What's in a name? Everything, according to Ontario Premier Doug Ford. On Saturday, he unveiled a large Lake Ontario sign in response to President Trump's executive order that would rename the lake as Lake America. But Ford said that order would not change the name bestowed upon the body of water 400 years ago.
10: Well, it's always going to be Lake Ontario, now and forever. President Trump can call it whatever he wants, but I can tell you the rest of the world will always call it Lake Ontario.
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28: It's 2:05 in the Loud Security Systems Traffic Center. It seems like the south side of the city just cannot catch a break tonight. I'm seeing new trouble 285 eastbound just before Riverdale Road, exit 60, where an earlier vehicle fire is still knocking out three left lanes, and it's now slowing that ride back to nearly Old National Highway. Right next door, another crash is blocking three left lanes, 85 southbound near 285. Avoid the area entirely by using a combination of 285, Camp Creek Parkway, and the 7585 connector. Devin Byers, Triple Team Traffic, 95.5 WSB.
29: I'm Channel 2 Action News Chief Meteorologist Brad Nitz. A stray shower storm through this evening and dry overnight down to 71. Partly cloudy and 89 tomorrow. Just another very isolated shower storm possible. Rain chance 20%. And will be partly cloudy. Keep that rain chance at 20%. Monday, high 92.

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1: Hey, welcome back. Eddie Floyd, Raise Your Hand. Floyd co-wrote this in 1967, and this Stax Records burner was co-written with the legendary Steve Cropper and Al Bell. It later became a favorite of Janis Joplin, who turned it into a ferocious live showcase. Planet formation is a race against time. Using the James Webb Space Telescope, astronomers studied 72 young sun-like stars and found that the gas and dust needed to build planets is constantly being blown into space. That's especially bad news for gas giants like Jupiter. They need huge amounts of gas to build their massive atmospheres, and they have to grab it before the supply disappears. James Webb Telescope revealed that the process changes as young stars age. Early on, magnetic winds and jets strip material from their planet, forming disks. Later, intense starlight takes over, ionizing the gas and driving it away in a process called photoevaporation. The takeaway? Planet formation has a clock, and once the gas is gone, the window for building gas giants slams shut. The findings could help explain why planetary systems evolve so differently and how our own solar system took shape 4.6 billion years ago. You can read more of this in the news section of coasttocoastam.com. Say, if you like my work here on Coast to Coast, I'd love to invite you a little further down the rabbit hole. You can join me on my podcast, Richard Serrett's Strange Planets. 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When we come back, more of my conversation with the first Jason from Friday the 13th. 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

0: Ari Lehman stays with us, and he was, of course, the very first Jason, the original Jason Voorhees from Friday the 13th way back in 1980. Why did you stop chasing Hollywood and pursue music, Ari?
1: Well, thank you for asking me that, Richard. Yeah, I was already a budding jazz piano player when I was on the set of Friday the 13th. You see, living in Westport, Connecticut, I had met some teachers who had led me in that direction. I was even drafted up to Bridgeport University to work in Bill Finnegan's orchestra, who was like the arranger for Stan Getz back in the day. And so I was already a little jazz piano kid. And I was trying to decide what I wanted to do. I loved doing theater. But I saw that wasn't really a professional path that I wanted to take. And then when I did the movie thing, which I had done Manny's Orphans too, which was a lot of fun, and I had an 80-line role, so that was very intensive, and I saw the whole process. I was just more drawn to playing music because the visceral experience of being on stage, you know, between a crowd that's going crazy and a band that's just kicking butt, you know, there's nothing like it in the world. That is a sanctified space to be in. And I, as my piano teacher said, I think that my particular talents lie mostly in music. And although I think I'm a capable actor as well, I wasn't really excited to join, let's say, the world of auditioning to be in like sitcoms or I don't know, kind of B comedy. Like, I wasn't drawn to that at that time. So, but I've always been inspired by, great actors. Even as a young man, the passing of Tim Curry was recently, and oh wow, I just used to watch all of like his Shakespeare and Derek Jacobi, who I got to meet in England. I would watch that, but I didn't really see that as maybe if I became I could do that academically. But okay, as soon as I started, okay, when I got I was given a scholarship, by the way, to go to Berklee School of Music by Dr. Billy Taylor, who's one of the great jazz piano educators of all time. And so and they had given, because I won an award for my pianistic excellence, they said, at this competition, so in Connecticut. So I guess I had showed a lot of promise in that area, and which I also just loved. When I got to New York, I was there at the time when all of the great jazz piano players were still alive. Okay, Richard. So I could go downstairs for the price of a beer. I could sit in Bradley's and watch Hank Jones or Tommy Flanagan, or I could go see McCoy Tyner at the Village Gate, or I could see just amazing musicians of that time.
0: Right.
1: And
0: Moved to a lot of different genres. You mentioned classical, jazz, reggae, Afrobeat, punk, metal. Then in 2004, you create this band called First Jason. So what made you finally decide you're going to take this character that's followed you since you were 14 and you were going to turn that mythology into music?
1: Well, I had been in the world music scene. I had gotten into a band from Nigeria, and we were on Interscope Records and Tuff Gong Records. I got a standing ovation at the Apollo Theater. Then I got invited to my first horror convention. And the first horror convention was at the Meadowlands. And there was like a gazillion people there. Kane Hodder was there, who played Jason 7 through 10. Tom Savini was there, who I saw again

0: I just was inspired to create this idea, and I took a manga cosplay sword, a huge machete, and I duct taped a Alesis Micron synthesizer to it, creating the first ever machete guitar, which I put through Guitar Effects, which is basically what I do. I put, you know, synthesizers through Guitar Effects in order to get the sound. Although now I use the Roland Synth Axe, which is amazing and has great sound, and looks like a machete to begin with. But and now it's actually painted with machetes and Jason Mass by my drummer, Crumpy. But so yeah, one of the reasons that I found it was a great idea, it's that when you're an artist and there's so many avenues you could take to express yourself, you know, having kind of come off the world beat thing, I was looking like, what was I going to do next? You know, for real. And boom, I saw this audience. Now, I'm very grateful that the metal and punk scene gave me the time to kind of change and get my thing together. I had inspiration because when I was at NYU, for instance, I met a good friend of mine was the singer of a famous punk band called Reagan Youth, who was a total anarchist, wild punk band who people should go and listen to because they are completely amazing. And so I would take him to jazz shows and he would bring me to the punk shows. So I got to see, like Dead Kennedys. I saw Bad Brains. I saw White Zombie. You know, I saw a lot of these bands like way back then when I was at NYU. So I started drawing upon that and I met some great musicians. And first Jason came together here in Chicago. And the first album, Jason Is Watching, you know, I songs like, you know, Jason Never Dies, Machete Is My Friend.
1: Machete Is My Friend. That's a romantic ballad, isn't it?
0: Yeah, that's a fan favorite.
1: You mentioned something interesting. You said all or most metal fans are also horror fans. What's the connection?
0: Well, I think there's that wonderful, we've got so many, both horror fans and metalheads love that dark side, that dark storytelling. I mean, come on. He goes back to Alice Cooper, but I mean, it goes even back further to like Screaming Jay Hawkins. And, you know, like there's been that horror side of rock and roll since the beginning. And there's people who just love that. And even, you know, just the use of that kind of imagery has, it's there. And then as time develops, you have artists like Rob Zombie, Marilyn Manson, a much more conscious involvement. Now you've got bands like Ice Nine Kills, where every song they do is about a different horror franchise, or I don't know, a band like Sleep Token, where it's like he is actually saying he's personifying some otherworldly sleep demon. You know, I think that all along, it's a fantastic way of focusing your energy, and who better than myself to say, look, I could take everything from the Boy Jason scenario, whether it's about life and death, it's about good and evil, it's about a mother, it's about, you know, a devotion of a son. All those things I find that they just make people feel, that gives them the feels, man.
1: I want to get into the psychology of fear here a little bit. Why do we voluntarily terrify ourselves? I mean, we spend good money, we sit in a darkened room knowing somebody is going to try and scare the hell out of us. What is the psychological need? What psychological need does that satisfy?
0: It's emotional. Again, that's what it is. We know that when we have a significantly emotional response to something, it causes a transformation within us. And all too often in the world today, we're just having mundane and kind of blasé emotional responses to, you know, daily activities. That's one aspect of it. One aspect is the emotional thrill ride. Okay. But I believe, honestly,

0: There's more to it than that. It's an emotional thrill ride where you know you're safe and you're taken to bizarre heights, whether it's, you know, there's so many different levels of it. But I think if we look throughout history, the reason for horror storytelling is because there's a lesson to be told, right? It's when there's an overindulgence in, say, ego or greed. That's when these monsters come up. It's in the storyline, the monster doesn't come up for no reason, right? The monster gives the hero a pivotal point on which to become a hero. But more than that, it's specifically designed to destroy a negative aspect of human consciousness. And it could be depression itself. It could be, there's so many things, there's so many monsters, I mean, throughout history. And I mean, I can enumerate this, but what would it be with little Jason? With little Jason, it's righteous vengeance. It's the fact that we have this feeling that somehow justice will be done, even if it has to be a little boy coming back to life and becoming what you call a vengeance ghost, right?
1: Right.
0: There's a whole tradition of vengeance ghosts for that very reason.
1: Is there an important distinction, though, do you think, between exploring evil through art and actually glorifying it?
0: Again, I think that we're not either condemning or glorifying. Okay, let's look at a specific demon. Let's look at a Hindu demon named Raktabija. Raktabija, every time you cut down Raktabija, his blood would fall on the ground and another Raktabija would come up from each drop of blood. So the armies came to attack Raktabija and armies came up from the blood, okay? And they didn't know what can they do? What could they do if every drop of blood becomes another demon? So it was Goddess Kali. Goddess Kali with her enormous tongue, okay? That's why her tongue is so big. She came and she covered the battlefield of the universe with her tongue so that every drop of blood was absorbed by Goddess Kali, okay? So that Raktabija was defeated. Well, what is this? Well, it's talking about the overindulgence in greed, in desire, when people have gone mad with overindulgence, because if they're greedy for one thing, it's not satisfied, okay? They become greedy again, like the blood of Raktabija becomes more greed, more desire. The only way to get rid of it is Mother Kali herself has to come and cut it off at the root by absorbing all of that blood, and only the great goddess can do that. And that's why she herself, when we look at Goddess Kali with her garland of skulls and her skirt of hands, which is about karma, by the way, but she looks like a demon, very much so. It takes a demoness like that. And all of those Hindu goddesses, one of their names in their thousand names is the killer of such and such demon. Indeed, even Lord Shiva is called Bholanath, the destroyer of, like, he's the one who has destroyed a demon.
1: Right. Have you ever, though, Ari, have you ever seen a horror film that maybe even crossed the line for you? Something that it didn't just frighten you, but it left you feeling genuinely disturbed on a deeper level?
0: Well, there's that Human Centipede movie. I've never watched it myself, to tell you the truth. I'm not about, you know, of course. And the way I see it, it's just like anything. You know, there's so many human beings with so many multifarious types of imagination. And whereas I like a more surrealistic psychological horror film, like the giallo films of Dario Argento. And certainly there's very horrific and very disgusting imagery in his film. But there's some films where, you know, and there's some of my friends directed these films where, you know, the point is how grotesque, you could say. Like, they're trying to shock and trying to be grotesque for the because that's the actual visual imagery,
1: right?
0: Art form that they're doing.
1: But can a horror film become spiritually dangerous? I mean, is there a point when depicting darkness becomes something closer to maybe, I don't know, celebrating or even inviting it?
0: Well, my belief is there's no other energy but energy. There is only light, and that which blocks or slows down or clogs up that light, okay? And in other words, there's no other force. So what we're seeing in these horror movies is a way of identifying where the light is being clogged up, and perhaps a way of purging that situation so that the light can go through and enter it. Because it's like anything. If you drop a brick on your foot, you feel pain, but the pain isn't bad. The pain is to tell you don't drop bricks on your foot, right? So there's things about human consciousness that drive people to emotional states that are seemingly uncurable. And I think that it's monsters and horror that have given us the ability to shock people back into an understanding. We're not trying to soothe people. We're trying to shake them up. Because you think about storytellers throughout history standing around the fire, as you said at the beginning so eloquently. Well, let me tell you something. If every night we're around the fire and you tell me the same story about a good little bear who got his honey, no. Kids are going to love the one about the big monstrous Loch Ness monster that came out of the ocean, man, and Bigfoot that's walking around. Please, everybody loves a good monster. Jaws reminded us, and that's why Jason came right after that.
1: Ah, that's a great point. You know, I guess one of the other interesting paradoxes about horror is that the movies can be brutal, but the horror community itself is so famously warm and fiercely loyal. Maybe we'll touch on that when we come back. Also, opening up the phone lines for questions and comments for the very first Jason, Ari Lehman, right here on Coast to Coast AM.
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8: ABC News, I'm Dave Packard. The death toll continues to climb days after massive flash flooding obliterated parts of the Nepal-Tibet border region on Wednesday. Authorities say there are nearly 700 bodies that have been recovered across the region, and over 3,000 people are missing. The situation now at a critical juncture as the window to find people alive shrinks. President Trump announcing a new deal with Venezuela that would have the U.S. taking majority control of much of that country's oil reserves. He says it will substantially lower gas prices. Not so easy, says Gas Buddy head of petroleum analysis Patrick DeHaan.
9: Though the U.S. may be working with Venezuela on oil production, as we said months ago after the U.S. essentially invaded and shifted the regime, there's going to need to still be billions of dollars invested in infrastructure in Venezuela.
8: Jury deliberations set to resume Monday in the Lindsey Clancy trial, the Massachusetts woman accused of murder and the deaths of her three children. This is ABC News.
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16: It's 2:33 in the Loud Security Systems Traffic Center. I'm still watching some brake lights on 85 southbound near 285, where an earlier crash is still blocking at least one left lane, and that's slowing the ride toward the perimeter. However, it does seem like those delays are beginning to break up. More good news right next door. It looks like an earlier crash, 285 eastbound near Riverdale Road, it just cleared, and that traffic is running smooth once again. Devin Byers, Triple Team Traffic, 95.5 WSB.
17: I'm Channel 2 Action News Chief Meteorologist Brad Nitz. Partly cloudy and warm through this evening and overnight down to 71 in town. A few upper 60s in the suburbs, and then 89 with a mix of sun and clouds in the afternoon. Rain chance just 20%.

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1: Hey, welcome back. Before he became a country megastar, Chris Stapleton was the original lead singer of The Steel Drivers. And he co-wrote this song, Midnight Train to Memphis, and then later recorded a much heavier electrified version for his 2017 album, From a Room, Volume 2. More than 2,000 marine animals from 15 species were caught on camera in a stunning feeding frenzy just 130 miles off Cape Cod. Scientists flying over the Northeast Canyons and Seamounts Marine National Monument spotted nearly 1,800 dolphins, along with endangered fin and humpback whales and even a rare blue whale. The animals had converged on the underwater canyons and seamounts, likely chasing huge concentrations of squid and krill. But the spectacular gathering comes with a warning. Commercial fishing restrictions in the protected area were rolled back earlier this year, raising concerns about the future of this vital feeding ground. For researchers, the scene was a powerful reminder of just how much wildlife depends on this hidden ocean habitat and how vulnerable it could be. And if you want to read more about this shocking gathering of predators and this feeding frenzy, check it out in the news section up at coasttocoastam.com. That's nothing compared to the feeding frenzy we had for dinner tonight, wasn't it? How about that, Adam? All right, he's shaking his head. All right, just a little programming note coming up on the next Coast to Coast AM. I'll be diving into two mysteries where the deeper you look, the stranger they get. In the first half, author and former criminal psychology professor Peter Sacco takes us inside a terrifying 1970 Ontario poltergeist case that made headlines around the world and why and what it's like living in one of Canada's most notoriously haunted regions. And then, in the second half, Citizen D has actually made crop circles. But what he experienced convinced him there may be much more going on than people with boards and rope and strange lights and missing time, synchronicities, apparitions, even apparent distortions of reality itself. Poltergeists, crop circles, and phenomena that refuse to behave by the rules. That's Coast to Coast AM on Sunday night into Monday morning with your guest host, Richard Serrett. All right, when we come back, questions and comments for the first Jason, Ari Lehman, right here on Coast to Coast AM.
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0: Ari Lehman stays with us. The first Jason from Friday the 13th, way back in 1988. Before the break, I was talking about the fans and the loyalty of horror fans. I mean, you know, there are Star Trek festivals and, you know, science fiction festivals and Comic-Con and so forth. But my understanding is that the horror fan is just a completely different animal, like the loyalty and the warmth and so forth. It almost sounds like a contradiction. You know, you're thinking about a horror film and the way these fans just the adoration, you know, for the villains and the actors and so forth. What's your experience with the fans at these, horror film conferences and so forth?
1: It's an amazing community. Richard, thank you for recognizing that. I think one of the things is it's about the horror stories, you know, when we're all going through it together and we survive it together. There's like, if you look at one of the greatest horror films, it was made for TV, that was Stephen King's It, okay? It was a made for TV starring the great Tim Curry. So what was it? They had to create that circle of friends, if you recall. Okay. It's all about, and many horror films are about that, how the only way they're going to survive this monster is by that circle of friends that come together. So I think, you know, I often say that to families, you know, I say a family that scares together stays together. You know, like if we can go through that attack of Jason Voorhees, you know,
0: well
1: in a movie theater.
0: All right, let's go to the phones.
1: It's fun, and I think that it's a bonding thing too.
0: Well put. Let's start with a wild card line. Lewis is in Pennsylvania. Lewis, welcome to Coast. Go ahead.
2: Hello, Richard. Thank you for taking my call. I know that you know, George Norrie and George Knapp, all of journalism backgrounds. The reason I bring that up is, next month, there's a film coming out called Primetime. And it's all about, you know, Chris Hansen, Robert Pattinson plays the part. Mm-hmm. And, you know, about when he did that show To Catch a Predator with Dateline. And I just thought he'd be a good guest on your show, Chris Hansen. And that's just a suggestion.
0: All right. Appreciate that. Do you have a question for Ari Lehman?
2: Yeah. First of all, I always thought, I don't know why I thought this, but talk about the Mandela effect. I thought for some reason that Lee Curtis was in Halloween Friday the 13th, and I was wrong. I just looked up in my Mullins book now, but you know, Mullins movie guide, I was wrong about that. And I think Ari got a kick out of this one. I saw a gentleman at a restaurant one time. He was about 6'3". He had a hockey jersey on. He was about 300 pounds. It was the number 13 in the back. He had a Voorhees for the name, and when he turns around, he had a hockey mask in the front. I just thought Ari got a big kick out of that. But my question for Ari is this. I thought the first Friday the 13th was the best one. The only one that I could even think of in my mind right now that I thought was any good beside that, the franchise, was Jason Takes Manhattan. And that's my question for Ari. Which one does he think was the best one, you know, besides the first one?
0: That's okay, a tough one, Ari. Thank you, Lewis. That's a tough one.
1: That's a great question. And, yeah, I see that Primetime thing does look really interesting. You know, I don't want to be biased. I love all the Jasons and all the versions. But in my opinion, the one that I found that I just dig a lot is Part 7, which is Kane Hodder's first appearance as Jason Voorhees. John Buechler was the director, who was a special effects guy. So the special effects are fantastic. In fact, we need a full director's cut of that, although I don't know if that's possible at this point. But, someone else would have to do it, but because sadly, John Buechler passed away. But I love Part 7, okay, because you've got psychic Tina, who's a foil to Jason, and, it's got some great stuff in it. So there you go. And Terry Kaiser plays the psychologist in that one.
0: All right. Thank you. First-time caller. Chris is in Death Valley, California. Chris, welcome to Coast. Go ahead. You're on the air.
3: Thank you so much, Richard. And I just want to say that the work that you do and George Knapp and all the other hosts and above all, George Norrie does a service for everybody. And I really appreciate that.
0: Thank you, Chris.
3: Yeah, so my question for Ari is that I know I got to see a film called Clown Motel When Spirits Arise that was done by Joe Kelly. And a lot of that work was done at the Clown Motel in Tonopah. And I was going to ask if you had any stories that you wanted to share while you were staying there.
1: Wow. Thank you for asking. Yes, I play Saikan the Clown in a wild indie romp Clown Motel. And the original version of that, see now, if you go out to Tonopah, they have this amazing hotel that, because it was next to a famous cemetery, which is wonderfully filled with ghosts, and so are the hotels in Tonopah, which is just a great place to go to. So they had decided to cheer it up by calling it the Clown Motel and putting all kinds of clown decorations there. And of course that just made it more creepy, and it became a cult site where people would bring all these clowns to. And so the first version was at that motel. And oh my God, it was incredible to be there, because okay, now they've modernized it a bit. I mean, quite a bit. So it's been kind of all cleaned up. But, and the man that ran it was an old cowboy hero. And so one night they said, okay, you've got to sleep in the Winnebago. Okay. You know, cause for whatever reason, we were shooting really early in the morning, or maybe I decided to do so. And I remember I was just overlooking that cemetery all night long, you know, and, wow. So that cemetery is where, okay, there had been a mining disaster and a terrible fire. And so, of course, there all the spirits are there. And it's an old Wild West-looking cemetery that everybody's got to visit there, the Clown Motel in Tonopah.
0: All right, Chris in Death Valley, thank you for the call. Ari, you mentioned your co-star who played your mom in the movie, who sadly passed
1: Betsy
0: away.
1: Betsy Palmer.
0: Yeah, Betsy Palmer. She came to you after she passed on. Tell me about that.
1: Oh my gosh, so many times. My thing is that emotions are the contact. I think that we can find all the ghosts, we can find all the aliens, we can find who built the pyramids by using our feelings. I'm convicted of that, okay? And every time with Betsy, it's emotions. I sense her presence emotionally, and it's very often because, you know, I'm traveling a lot, and I'll be in a hotel room in the middle of the night, you know, it's just me and she's there. And it's very often when I'm going through something, like in the past when she would call me and tell me, she always knew when I was going through something. And, you know, she would always tell me to, she would say, knock him dead and leave him writhing in the aisles. She said, F Hollywood, don't do that. Stick with your band. She's always been telling me to be as much myself as possible, and don't let, you know, those other sort of entities mold me. Because, you know, Betsy was, she was doing theater her whole life. She was on Broadway. She was in Gigi. She was in a movie with Henry Fonda and Jack Lemmon called Mr. Roberts about the Navy. She kept doing dinner theater up into her 80s. Oh my God, she could memorize everything, and she was so punctual. Just an amazing, amazing person. And she, we are so blessed that she was in Friday the 13th. But I particularly am super blessed because, you know, one of the things is she being a vegetarian and myself being a vegetarian, we would end up eating together a lot and, you know, maybe sharing a bottle of wine, and she would tell me stories about everything. I mean, she lived with James Dean for 2 months in New York City and did live television with him.
0: That's remarkable.
1: To know her was to touch the golden era of Hollywood.
0: Well, you were very lucky to have that connection, and it sounds like you still have that connection. Let's grab another quick call here. East of the Rockies, Sue is in North Carolina. Sue, welcome to Coast. Good morning.
4: Yeah, hello. What a great topic. I was wondering, the three that really impacted me was, of course, you know, Friday the 13th. And then, of course, Halloween, Michael Myers.
0: Yes, of course, yep.
4: Michael Myers. And then the other one that really impacted me to this very day, it bothers me if I think about it too much. You remember Psycho?
0: Of course. Anthony Perkins. Yes.
4: Oh, man, those three right there. Do you ever make like a psychological comparison, you know, to those three with, you know, the events that happen with, you know, the person suffering from, you know, horrific abuses and stuff like that?
0: That's a great point, Sue. Yeah, the Perkins character in Psycho he is kind of a tragic figure.
1: Well, the writer of Friday the 13th, I mean, initially Friday the 13th is the story. It's the mom imagining that her son from beyond the grave is propelling her to kill, whereas in Psycho, it's the son imagining the mom is compelling him to kill from beyond the grave. So, but then again, you could say that final scene with little Jason kind of brings us out of that whole thing. So, but initially, that was Victor Miller's intent to do kind of a reverse Psycho. So that's your insight
0: interesting.
1: Is correct.
0: Yeah. Well done, Sue. You nailed it. All right, let's say hi to Derek in Massachusetts on the wild card line. Derek, welcome to Coast.
5: Hey, you guys. Great show tonight. Awesome stuff. Quick question for you guys. The same way we had slashers come out of the 80s with the serial killer fears and the Cold War brought about body snatcher type horror and stuff, the New York Times and all kind of other articles ran liminal horror as being the current age of horror we're in right now. And it's depicted as like empty malls and empty hallways and stuff and kind of the meaninglessness of life. And I was wondering what you guys think about how we're in a liminal age right now, pre-AI, pre-singularity, endless doom scrolling, ghost jobs, all this kind of stuff, this meaningless of life. And we have liminal horror now. It's kind of, with back rooms as being the number one example of that.
0: Liminal horror. I like that. That's interesting.
5: Horror, yeah.
0: Great insights, Derek.
1: That's very perceptive and very specific because there is a different spiritual resonance to being in between phases and in between something and anticipating something. And in fact, when you think about it, just anticipating the unknown, it is itself kind of horrific, not knowing what's coming and just being in an endless, unknowing, faceless world. That would be the worst possible thing. We need to know something. I mean, that's one of the things, like Jason being silent, you know, and we can't hear from him. But yeah, no, you're right. This is a different vibe. The back rooms, for instance, is a perfect example of that, I would say.
0: Casper on the wild card line is in St. Louis. Casper, welcome to Coast. You're on the line with Ari Lehman. Go ahead.
6: Hey, great to be here. So first of all, shout out to that last call because I am definitely a fan of the liminal horror genre. I think the last caller made a great point on that. But the question I want to ask you is, do you think that horror has gotten better or worse over the years?
1: I think in all fairness, right now we're going through a great era of horror. You're looking around, there's a resurgence, there's a huge acceptance by the younger generation. And now I would say that, for instance, how about Robert Eggers, for example? He just came out, he's dropping this werewolf movie. That looks really good. And I for one, am a huge fan of Robert Eggers. And so I could say, and Willem Dafoe, you know, is an amazing actor. So I think that there's some things that are going on right now that just are standout and amazing. And I'm sure that you could look about and find things that are not so great as well. I'm in a really cool movie called The Barn, The Barn 3, as Dr. Rock. Check that out, but that's just an aside. But yeah, I do think it's a great era, and I think Robert Eggers is a standout. Do you guys agree?
0: I'm not that familiar, but I do. I love
1: The Lighthouse.
0: Oh yes, you know I love werewolf films. I love, you know, but it does seem like they keep going.
1: That's just come out. Yeah,
0: yeah, they keep coming back to the same. You know, how many times are they going to make Frankenstein? But why not? I mean, it's just such a great story. Listen, how do we follow your exploits? How do we find out where your band First Jason is touring?
1: First Jason is touring all over. FirstJason.com. We're playing at the Abyss on September 5th coming up. That's in Toledo, Ohio.
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1: And on Instagram.
0: All right.
1: FirstJason13. And yeah, we're on CDN Records.
0: Okay, gotta run. Great speaking with you, Ari. Thank you so much. All right, we're going to get deep dive inside the alien abduction phenomenon next, right here on Coast to Coast AM.
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27: Proven oil reserves in Venezuela. But says ABC's Stephen Portnoy.
28: Venezuela's refining capacity has fallen to a fraction of what it once was due to neglect and decay. It would still take years to build up that country's refining capacity. A reality check here, it could be a long time before this deal has any impact on prices at the pump here.
27: A massive manhunt underway in Austria and across the EU after a brazen broad daylight smash and grab at a Vienna museum. The two men allegedly running off with a 200-carat diamond and a platinum necklace.
29: Austrian police say they're scouring the surveillance video for clues, the video capturing the unmasked men entering the museum as visitors.
30: These people are clearly visible on CCTV, so there will be no escape for them. The only question is, will we be in time to get the necklace back?
29: Snatching this stunning 200-carat Van Cleef necklace, intricately set with more than 600 diamonds, worth at least $4 million, originally designed for the Egyptian royal family.
27: ABC's Lama Hassan. An investigation underway in Ukraine as to why a warehouse full of explosives was put near a residential area outside of Kyiv. Russians targeted that munitions facility in a drone strike Friday night, an attack that left at least 37 dead, dozens injured, including children. Columbia, South Carolina police confirmed one officer has died, another injured, after confronting a suspect while investigating a domestic violence call. Columbia Police Chief William Holbrook.
0: What started today is a very ordinary day has changed everybody's lives, standing here forever.
27: 29-year-old officer Christopher DeLong had been with the department for 2 years. A 33-year-old suspect died at the scene. You're listening to ABC News.
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34: Hey, Chris Chandler here, Monday at 5 on Atlanta's Morning News. Not just that it's bad, what Clark Howard says is unique about Atlanta traffic and how much that Labor Day cookout burger might cost you this year on 95.5 WSB.
35: It's 3:05 in the Loud Security Systems Traffic Center. Those crash cleanup delays on the south side of the city are finally broken up, but I'm now starting to see lots of brake lights further north in Gwinnett County. You'll hit mild delays, 85 southbound near Old Peachtree Road, exit 1 and I, where it looks like traffic is now being paced for construction tonight. It's not a major hangup, but if you hit a stop, expect a few extra minutes to be added to your route. Otherwise, it looks like the roads are looking pretty nice and clear in town. Devin Byers, Triple Team Traffic, 95.5 WSB.
36: I'm Channel 2 Action News Chief Meteorologist Brad Nitz. Partly cloudy and warm through this evening and overnight, down to 71 in town. A few upper 60s in the suburbs, and then 89 with a mix of sun and clouds in the afternoon. Rain chance just 20%.

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1: Welcome back. Lee Dorsey, Ride Your Pony. This 1965 New Orleans R&B classic was written and produced by the legendary Alan Toussaint, and Dorsey had a rather unusual day job for a hit maker. When he wasn't recording, he ran an auto body repair business. All right, we are about to launch into the second half of Coast to Coast. The alien abduction mystery becomes considerably harder to dismiss when you stop examining the stories one at a time. Simon Brown is a British author, researcher, hypnotherapist, and author of the Alien UFO, host of the Alien UFO podcast. And in his book, Aspects of Alien Abduction, he places decades of experience or testimony side by side, and a disturbing architecture begins to emerge. Childhood contact, telepathic classrooms, screen memories, genetic procedures, hybrid children, strange healings, even alleged military involvement. These aren't simply stories about visitors arriving from somewhere else. They suggest something organized, persistent, and perhaps very old. Tonight we're looking for the pattern behind the phenomenon. Simon Brown, author of Aspects of Alien Abduction, Shocking UFO Encounters, joins me next on Coast to Coast AM.
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0: Simon Brown holds a diploma in clinical hypnotherapy. He's certified in past life regression therapy, has conducted hundreds of regression sessions. His interest in the unexplained is also deeply personal, informed by his own UFO sightings, psychic flashes, and other anomalous experiences. His latest book, Aspects of Alien Abduction, Shocking UFO Encounters, draws upon years of firsthand interviews to examine the striking and sometimes contradictory patterns running through alien abduction testimony. Simon, welcome to Coast AM. How are you?
1: I'm fine, thanks. It's good to be here.
0: It's great to have you. So you've gathered all of these accounts in the book. What surprised you most when you finally stepped back and then, again, you looked at them together? Not individually, but together.
1: It looks like there is a pattern across life, the way the ETs would interact with you when you're 5 or 6 years old, then when you're a teenager, then when you're an adult. And then when you get much older, I started to see that for a lot of people, not everyone, there is a pattern there. And also it became more obvious that there's a program in place which has been running for years, is very big and is very well implemented. They're very efficient. They hardly ever make mistakes. So there's definitely something going on. But when you really get into it, you realize just how complicated it is and just how strange it can get.
0: And again, these people come from different countries, generations, backgrounds. How specific are the similarities in their experiences?
1: Well, there's all sorts of aspects. That's what my book is based on. It could be missing time. It could be childhood experiences, sightings. There's healing. There's also my lab that comes in. There's people who talk about getting taught how to fly a UFO. Then there's this classroom that shows up in lots of accounts. So we see lots of people from all over the world for decades reporting the same things.
0: And walk us through the, let's call it the recurring sequence. When an abduction experience begins, what tends to happen first and then what happens next?
1: There seems to be a thing where people are aware that something's going to happen. It could be intuition or it could be a feeling in their body. Some of them talk about a vibration that they can feel it moving up through their legs into their body and that it gets more and more powerful. And that's when they may sink into a paralysis, which almost all of them do. And that is then when they encounter the ETs. But this is talking about, say, a bedroom encounter. If you're in your car or somewhere else, it starts off slightly differently. But then the ETs can appear and they collect you. You have no control. You can move your eyes around, but nothing else. It can be very terrifying. Communication is telepathic, and a lot of the time they have very little to say. You may complain about it, tell them they don't have the right to do this, but they just kind of ignore you and do it anyway. Then they will take you out of wherever you are. If it's in a building, they can float you through the wall or the window as though it's not there. It's like they can adjust your frequency or slightly take you out of this dimension or something. And some people have said when they've gone through the wall, they get a quick glimpse of wires or pipes going down. And then they can be carried up to a UFO that's waiting. A lot of the time, people will kind of blank out there and have no memory of what the next thing is. But then the next memory is they're lying on some sort of a table and the greys are around them. They're, you know, the 4-foot-tall greys. Occasionally you see tall greys, which could be 6-7 feet tall. Then even less likely you see a mantis, and then sometimes the Nordics show up or reptilians. And they can be seen working together as well as by themselves. You could see Nordics with greys or reptilians with greys. But then there's a medical examination. With women, they may collect eggs. With men, they may collect semen. And it's a thing where people have said that it feels like they're doing maintenance on their equipment, that you as a human are equipment, and that they're just making sure that these what you might say for the women, that their egg factory, because they might consider that they own you, is working okay. They want to make sure that all your organs are fine, that your legs are fine, you know, just almost like putting a car into the garage for a check. And then there may be something called a mind scan. This is where a tall grey would come in and they bring their face down right over yours. So their face is about an inch away from your face and all you can see is their black eyes. And then you can feel them or sense them kind of rummaging around in your brain, in your mind. And it's not that they're doing something bad or that they're taking memories so you don't remember stuff. It's almost like they're just checking out your mind state as they're also checked out your physical body. But they can know absolutely everything about you when they do that. And then after that, there may be more blanks in it. There may be more other things happening.

0: have more freedom aboard the craft. They may be asked to help. Like the greys may come to somebody who's, say, they're now 50 and they've been abducted since they were 5 years old. They've been through this so many times, and they'll say to this older person, look, we've got a bunch of humans coming on soon. We want you to go to them and calm them down, tell them everything's going to be all right. And I almost see this like the older humans there are prison trustees. But then the older ones say that they have a much more equal relationship with them. And this is basically me talking about the greys as well. It's not applied to all the alien races that people come across. And also they talk about, as they get older, it becomes more spiritual in a way. They have talked about out-of-body experiences where it seems like the abduction is not physical. It's like the consciousness comes out of the body. I had a guest on my podcast who said he woke up at 3 o'clock in the morning, and above the bed behind him, there was two really loud knocks on the wall. And that made him suddenly think, uh-oh, something's going to happen, because he knew what was happening to him. And there were two more loud knocks, and he said suddenly he felt like he was going backwards at 100 miles an hour. The next thing he knew, he was in like a big tube of liquid. And I've heard this description from a lot of people. And they're just kind of floating there. And then they haven't got a face mask on, but they don't seem to have problem breathing. And they look down and there's two greys. And they look up and they're suddenly shocked. Like, uh-oh, he's awake. Quick, do something. And when that happened, he said again, he felt like he was going backwards at 100 miles an hour. But as he went backwards, his arm came up. And what he saw was an alien arm. It wasn't a human arm. It was one of the, like he was one of the greys. So this is where we start getting into the high strangeness and the weirder stuff that shows up. So there's out-of-body experiences, which are really interesting because that kind of links with near-death experiences. And it suggests that if the ETs know they can take your consciousness out of your body, they know that if your body dies, your consciousness continues. And this is one of the things with disclosure. If there's people in the Pentagon who know this, that know there's definitely afterlife, that's probably not something they would ever talk about if they were doing a full disclosure.
1: Why is that, you suppose? Why don't they want to talk about that?
0: I think it's because of religion. I think that there's a lot of people in America who are Christian, and there's a lot of them that are very Christian, you know, and that to say the consciousness can come out of the body and exist for everybody, whether you're Christian or not, might be a problem for people who are Christians. And then lots of them would say now that they think UFOs are demons. So that might just cause huge problems, particularly if it's to do with politicians who rely on a big Christian base to vote for them.
1: One of the more troubling patterns is how young this sometimes begins. Why does contact so often seem to start in childhood?
0: Yeah, it's one of those things we just don't know. It's a thing I've wondered about, where how do they know which children to interact with in the first place? It's not like they can examine every single child and decide which one is suitable. But they do find them, and there is this thing of multi-generational abductions which shows up. So it could be because their grandfather was abducted, then their parents were abducted, and now they're being abducted. But it's a thing where there's also screen memories linked to this, where the five-year-olds may wake up and there'll be greys in the room, but what they'll see are monkeys or clowns. I've had people tell me that they've seen like garden gnomes or Muppets. Or there's a woman that told me that her dolls seem to come to life and walk over. And it seems that the ETs can look inside the child's mind and find an image that is the least threatening, so the kids don't freak out. Because if it was just the greys, they'd probably be really scared. And a lot of them, people who I talk to, adults now, but they say when they were 5 years old, when these clowns or monkeys started showing up in their bedroom, it was fun. They would play games. And so it's something about making a connection to the children. And then that's like 5 or 6 years old. And then it moves on and they get older.

0: and they start being taught things. And there's a chapter in my book, because I've heard it so often, about what they call the classroom, where they might report that they have all these objects that are about six inches across. They're different colors. There'd be a pyramid shape, a cube, these sort of shapes, or a ball, and they're different colors. And the aliens are teaching them telekinesis. They're teaching them how to move these objects with their mind. And that's been reported a lot. And I've seen pictures abductees have drawn of children sitting around in a circle, and they're all looking up, and all these objects are dancing in the air above them. So that's the next stage. And then when you get to be a teenager and you go into puberty and you're able to reproduce, that's when it starts to turn nasty.
1: Yes, and we'll get into that as well. But are you able to identify anything genetically, psychologically, intuitively, spiritually, that it might explain why certain experiences are selected?
0: There is a thing of some people are quite psychic when they're young, and then they say after the contact, it's like their psychic ability is turbocharged. So maybe they pick the children that have this psychic ability. Maybe it's part of a genetic program that they're running that they may have been running for thousands of years. And so they make a genetic change to their grandfather, and then they pick up the children of the grandfather and check their genetics and see what's happened. Then they pick up the next child, the next one along, and then they look at their genetics and see how the changes have affected them. And they may be making changes at every stage of that. But there's also a thing that shows up where it looks like before people are born, they agree to this. There's two people in my book. There's Mike Cleland and Sev Tok. They both tell basically the same story, where, like with Mike Cleland, his was very strange. He was on his way home from a UFO conference, and he was crossing the desert. I can't remember where he was. It was Arizona, but he does ultralight backpacking, and he would park up his car in the desert, just pull off the road, roll out his sleeping bag, and just sleep under the stars. And some weird things started happening around him, where he saw a really bright light quite close. And this wasn't a car park or anything. He was just in the desert. And he looked up on this hill that was close by, and he saw these lights that seemed to be circular, and it looked like a landed UFO. But he thought to himself, oh, this is ridiculous. I've just come from a UFO conference. It must be a building. Can't be a UFO. So he went to sleep, and he woke up in the morning, and he felt something had happened. And he later went to a hypnotherapist who regressed him. And he says he was picked up out of his body. This is an out-of-body experience, taken over to that UFO on the hill. And then he just dropped into it through the ceiling. And he found himself in a hallway with a couple of greys, and he was also one of the greys. And they led him through to this room. This is where high strangeness starts coming in. This room looked like a 1970s boardroom with tacky carpet and folding plastic seats and all this awful 1970s decor. And he was saying, I don't believe for a second there's a 1970s boardroom on board a UFO, but this is what he saw. And at the boardroom table, there were a number of greys sitting opposite, facing him. And he went to them and complained, saying, you didn't tell me how hard it was going to be a human when I agreed to incarnate in this life. You didn't tell me. And they basically said to him, well, man up, get on with it. But with Sev Tok, she was in the same sort of position, with these greys complaining about how they didn't tell her how hard it would be to be a human. But with her, they were more kind of apologetic, like saying, yeah, sorry about that. We didn't realize either. So those two things are suggesting that the ETs are aware of reincarnation. And again, our consciousness continues after death. And I was regressed in December, and I had a UFO sighting that was really close up, and I said to the hypnotherapist, can you take me back to that sighting I had in 1992 and see what happened? See if I can get a better view of this UFO. But then this whole abduction scenario came up, and there was one point within it where I was standing there with the two greys, and this was before incarnation, and they were asking me to take on the job as a messenger, and they said they would support me in my job as a messenger. And they also asked if they could do this alien abduction thing to me. And I agreed to it, but I said, only if I don't remember any of it. I don't want it interfering with my life. And that's not the first time I've had sort of abduction memories come up during hypnosis. So there are hints there. It's not like there's loads and loads of people talking about that scenario of realizing they've incarnated and they used to be an alien. But there's hints about it.
1: Simon Bowne is the author of Aspects of Alien Abduction, and we'll get into. I want to talk more about screen memories, because one of the things that I hear from experiencers is they talk about owls. They keep seeing owls, particularly owls that are unusually large. Sometimes they're unusually still, and they seem profoundly out of place. I'm guessing that's perhaps part of the screen memory. And I'd really like to get into also the military connection. People report seeing what appear to be military personnel aboard these craft.
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8: ABC News, I'm Dave Packer. President Trump announcing a U.S.-Venezuelan oil agreement that he says will provide the U.S. majority control of more than 65 billion barrels of oil reserves in Venezuela. The president says it will lower gas prices. But says ABC Stephen Portnoy.
9: Venezuela's refining capacity has fallen to a fraction of what it once was due to neglect and decay. It would still take years to build up that country's refining capacity. A reality check here, it could be a long time before this deal has any impact on prices at the pump here.
8: Massive manhunt underway in Austria and across the EU for two suspects after a brazen smash and grab at a Vienna museum. The two men allegedly running off with a 200-carat diamond and platinum necklace. An investigation underway in Ukraine into why a warehouse full of munitions was put near a residential area outside of Kyiv. Russians targeted that facility in a drone strike Friday night. The attack left 37 dead. This is ABC News.
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14: Flipped over 20 westbound.
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24: It's 3:34 in the Loud Security Systems Traffic Center. It's looking like it'll be a pretty nice and quiet drive if you're on the roads tonight. All I'm watching are a couple scattered cone zones. It seems like that construction up in Gwinnett County was just shifted. 85 southbound is seeing road work near Old Peachtree Road, exit 109, which was just moved from right three lanes now to only two left lanes. Elsewhere in Fulton County, there's some right lane construction, 85 southbound near Riverdale Road, but I'm not seeing any major hangups in either area. Devin Byers, Triple Team Traffic, 95.5 WSB.
25: I'm Channel 2 Action News Chief Meteorologist Brad Nitz. Partly cloudy and warm through this evening and overnight down to 71 in town. A few upper 60s in the suburbs and then 89 with a mix of sun and clouds in the afternoon. Rain chance just 20%.

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1: ELO, When the Night Comes, a lesser known Jeff Lynne gem from ELO's 1983 album Secret Messages. Now, that album was originally conceived as a double LP, but the record company insisted it be cut down to one, so that left several tracks in the vault for years. I like this song a lot. Some of our ancestors left no fossils, but they left DNA. Scientists studying more than 500 modern human genomes found evidence of two previously unknown human lineages that vanished from the fossil record. One interbred with early humans in Africa more than 50,000 years ago, leaving roughly 0.5 to 1% of our DNA behind. The other is far older, a super archaic lineage that split from our ancestors about 1.8 million years ago and later passed DNA to modern humans through the Denisovans. Using a new method called TRACE, researchers essentially worked backward through our genomes to reconstruct these missing branches of the human family tree. We may not know why these mysterious ancestors were, or who they were, rather, but their DNA is still with us. Our genes are carrying pieces of human history that we've never seen. And you can read more of this story in the news section up at coasttocoastam.com. Hey, have you ever noticed some conversations only seem possible after midnight? Conversations about near-death experiences, UFO encounters, haunted places, synchronicities, and the mysterious people carry with them for years because nobody else would believe them. Well, that's what you'll find on the Paranormal Podcast Network from iHeartMedia and Coast to Coast AM, featuring shows from Captain Ron, Joshua P. Warren, Sandra Champlain, Heidi Hollis, and the late, great Ian Punnett. 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

0: Simon, what is it about owls? Is that just another screen memory? People often report seeing not just owls, but like really large owls and in places you wouldn't expect to find owls.
1: Yeah, there seems to be a lot going on with owls. Mike Cleland, who wrote the foreword for my book, is, you know, he's had two huge books where he's written about it, and he's had so many people contact him with their owl experiences. There's one that's in my book where a woman was walking through a forest, and she's going around this path, it's going around a bend, and she sees this grey alien just standing there on the side of the path. And the grey is surprised that she can see him, and she feels this kind of telepathic message from him, just going, owl, owl, owl, owl. And then she sees him morph into this four-foot owl, and it just walks off into the trees. Or it may be somebody's driving down the road at night, and they come across this four-foot owl standing in the middle of the road. And it's like, there's no such thing as a four-foot owl. How come it's standing there looking at me? And I had a client for hypnosis, for regression, and he wanted to find out about this childhood memory where he woke up one night and there was an owl standing in the middle of his bedroom that was far too big to be a real owl. So I did that regression with him and we investigated that. But then they also seem to show up as genuine owls. And lots of abductees have told me that if they're in bed at night and they hear an owl, that's a sign to them that they're going to be picked up that night. And there's an idea that owls have, they've such great eyesight and hearing that they'd be a fantastic kind of organic CCTV if you had telepathy and you could log into their brains and see what they're seeing and hear what they're hearing. So it does seem to be that thing of trying to hide what's really there so as not to freak out the people that they're interacting with. But also, so occasionally it's like just trying to hide. And they don't just show up as owls as well. They might show up as deer and foxes and other animals. And we saw that in Spielberg's film.
0: Yes, yes. What about, Simon, what about appearing as maybe relatives, dead relatives?
1: Yeah, that's interesting. Whitney Strieber's talked about this a lot, about how there were people staying with him at his cabin and he'd have an alien experience upstairs and somebody downstairs would see a deceased loved one in the room with them. And there's a guy called Steve Aspin who had an experience. He was in a hotel, I think it was Sardinia. He woke up in the middle of the night and at the foot of the bed, there's two grey aliens and standing between them was his father who had died 3 years before. But Steve at the time thought, what's he doing here with them? But later thought, hang on, this was just a screen memory. My father wasn't there. This was another alien standing in the middle. So it's that thing of, is it screen memory or is there a real kind of contact with spirits going on? And it's just something we just don't know.
0: So it's possible that much of what we assume is some sort of paranormal activity could be, in fact, screen memory. It may explain some, most, or maybe even all of ghost sightings.
1: Yeah, I wouldn't go that far. There are different types of ghost sightings, aren't there? There's active ones and passive ones, and the passive ones just seem to be a recording that keep going round and round, and people see it now and then. And then the active ghost seems much more conscious and, you know, interacting with the people that see them. So I wouldn't go so far as to say that they're all screen memories as well. And this is one of the great things about paranormal, that there's so much to it.
0: What about people who report military personnel? I'm not talking about aliens in uniform. I'm talking about, let's say, for example, U.S. military personnel aboard craft.
1: Yeah, there's a whole chapter in my book about this. There's a guy, Steve Neal, said when he was a child, about seven, he woke up in a hospital bed and it was a human-looking hospital. To his left were two greys and to his right there was a man dressed in a white doctor's coat. He was balding. He had a big moustache. He was like 50 years old. And the grey came over and did something to his forehead that was a little painful. And when they stepped back, the doctor stepped forward and looked at his forehead and said, oh, look, now you've left a mark. He's going to see that in the morning. And that was all Steve remembered of that experience. But then there's it is the MyLab thing. People do report seeing humans in uniforms with the aliens. There's one account that comes to mind of a woman that was in a room. It was like a huge warehouse, a couple of hundred beds there with humans on, and Graves were working on them all at the same time. And there's men there in military uniform. So that shows up. There's also Deborah Corbell. She had this new boyfriend and they were going to stay at his cabin in the woods. And they arrived there and she thought she saw something out the corner of her eyes. She thought there was somebody there. And then she gets kind of dizzy and delirious a bit. And she's getting picked up and there's black SUVs. And then the next thing she knows, she's lying in this bed and there's a doctor. She said he was quite old. He had a very strong southern accent. And he said something like, there's a bug in your ear, young lady. I'm just going to take it out. And he took something out that looked like an insect, but then it rolled up into a silver BB bull. And then the doctor said to her, I don't even know why I'm talking to you. You're not going to remember any of this. But when she woke up, she was on the sofa in this cabin in the woods and the boyfriend was there and he just like grabbed her by the elbow and they got in the car and drove 2 hours back to town and he didn't say a word to her the whole time and then just dropped her out on the road outside her apartment and drove off. So he obviously knows something happened, something weird happened to him and he was just very angry and he never contacted her again. So it's not like, you know, with a lot of this, it's a multiple witness thing. If it's just one person experiencing it, people might say it's psychosis or something. But when it's more than one person, it can't be. And it does seem to be happening. There is some kind of government or military interference. I've had people tell me about black helicopters, like they just sit themselves just above the house opposite their house. I mean, it's right there. And then they'll walk out down the road and the helicopter will just follow them. And it's just black. There's no markings on it, which I think might be illegal. So, you know, what's happening there? Who's doing this?
0: So these aren't, in other words, when people, experiencers are seeing people in uniform, military personnel, these are not screen memories. This seems to be indicating what? Some kind of cooperation between, let's say, Grays and the U.S. military or other government officials?
1: Yeah, I think it could be military from any country. And it seems like there's two things going on. One of them is that sometimes military personnel are seen with the Grays during abduction events. And another one with this MyLab thing, it's almost like these people are aware that the victim has been abducted, but they have no contact with the aliens. And so what they're doing with the abductee is trying to gain intelligence, trying to find as much from them as they can to try and work out what's going on. And some people report the people they see in uniform are not wearing anything they recognize. It doesn't look like Army, Air Force, Navy. It's some other uniform.
0: Explain MyLabs. What are they?
1: Well, it stands for military abductions, and that seems to be that thing where they're taken and they're examined and questioned because they're trying to gain intelligence on what's going on. There's a woman in my book who has a memory of waking up inside a building and being really scared, and there's military personnel around, and she ran through the building, went out the front into this big courtyard. And she said it was very hot and it seemed like it would be in the desert somewhere. And then they catch her and the memory finishes. And she also says there's a slight memory of some kind of like medical exam or something sexual, but she can't quite put her finger on it. And so that's kind of indicates they're trying to find out about what might be going on with this hybrid program and the aliens harvesting the eggs and things.
0: What do you make of rooms that appear larger inside than outside?
1: Yeah, I know. It's like the TARDIS. It's like the interior of the craft is in a different dimension or a different place. Or perhaps when you step through the hatch, the door into the craft, you're passing through some kind of portal. I hear that reported sometimes in rooms. People say that the beings just seem to step out of a light or a hole in the air that's just black, like there's some kind of portal there. So that I've heard a few reports of that, not a lot, but it does show up, and it's to do with how also aliens can mess with your perception and what you're seeing and your consciousness, and then it gets into more high strangeness. There was a couple that I talked to, the lady's name's Rhonda Hull, and they were living on a trailer park, and she said it was about 11 o'clock and they decided to go outside and have their last cigarette of the day. And the plot next to them was empty normally, but they looked over and there was a trailer there. And it had the lights on and it had everything you would need to park a trailer in this space. And they were like, well, that's weird. We don't remember that being brought in today. We didn't hear any noises or anything. So they went to bed, didn't think much of it, got up in the morning and it's not there. And so they went and jumped over the fence and they were looking at the grass and they were looking for tire tracks or marks on the ground that would have been left by the trailer. It was nothing. It's as though it was never there. So that's another weird thing, screen memories. And the military don't seem to be able to do that, control people like that. I did hear one story from, this is Whitley Strieber. He said he was in this hotel room. There was a knock at the door and there were two guys in suits who said they wanted to interview him. And he got the impression that they were from some agency or military or something. And he refused. And they smiled because, don't worry, we'll get our interview. And then one of them pulled a dictaphone out and pressed play. And Whitley Strieber heard his own voice on the playback and he was being interviewed by them. And he said like 20 minutes had passed. It had been in an instant and it had been unrecognizable. There was no dizziness, no weirdness about it. But somehow they had got their interview with him.
0: This idea of, you know, again, rooms that appear larger inside than outside. We've talked about beings that appear or disappear abruptly. Experiences where hours simply vanish. Does this force us beyond the conventional extraterrestrial hypothesis? In other words, maybe we're not simply dealing with spacecraft capable of crossing enormous distances. Maybe we're talking about intelligences capable of manipulating our experience of physical reality.
1: Yeah, that seems to be going on. It does not seem to me that these are just aliens in spaceships. It's not like Star Trek or Star Wars, that they are able to alter our perception, take us out of our bodies. They seem to be interdimensional. I've heard Congress people say that. They've been in a skiff and they came out and they couldn't talk about it, but basically said, don't think of interstellar, think of interdimensional. And it shows up how they can manipulate us. And probably how they can travel across vast distances. It may be that they just jump into another dimension and when they jump out of it, they're here. There's no time lost in the travel. But then there's that other thing where they do have craft and they seem to crash if it's a genuine crash or if for some reason they've crashed on purpose. And so there is that thing of craft and physical beings, and the other side of it is this high strangeness. But it started off with craft and physical beings, didn't it? And got weirder and weirder. Almost like the phenomenon itself is changing what it presents to humans to keep humans confused. But that's just a guess.
0: Let's talk about marks. Sometimes experiencers wake up with something on the body. What kinds of marks recur in these accounts?
1: Well, one of them is scoop marks, which looks like there's been a little scoop of skin taken out of you. And there's no blood, there's no scabbing, there's no, it's just there, and it's there for ages, and people wake up in the morning and it's there. Sev talked about a common thing with where it's just pinpricks that are in a shape. She had an X marked out in 9 pinpricks that were, it was perfect X. There was no way this was natural or an accident. And she was at a point in her life where she knew she was having these experiences, but she was thinking, no, just ignore it, put it out of your mind. And then a week later, she woke up for just a few seconds and she was lying on her side and she looked behind her and there was one of the greys behind her. And then in the next morning, she wakes up, there's another X. And she got her boyfriend to look at them and that she photographed one of these X's. It's on her website. They're identical, one each side of her body. And it was almost like she was thinking, they've done it on purpose. I refuse to accept the first one, but the aliens have come back, almost like they're saying, hey, pay attention, we're really here. And there's a woman who had marks on her leg and she was talking about it at a like an experiences meetup. And another woman pulled her trouser leg up and she had the same marks on her leg. And it was beneath the knee. And the other woman started crying because she was still thinking, oh, this definitely can't be happening. This can't be real. But it was a real confirmation. I've had women tell me that they have bruises on their inner thigh. And the bruises are kind of the shape of long, long fingers. And there's only 3 of them.
0: Have you seen this? I mean, you've seen photographs, you've seen images on websites. Have you witnessed personally these marks on someone?
1: No, I haven't. No.
0: All right. We'll pick this up on the other side. Simon Bowne is with us. Aspects of Alien Abduction is the book. Back with more of our conversation right here on Coast to Coast AM.

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4: 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Not just that it's bad, what Clark Howard says is unique about Atlanta traffic and how much that Labor Day cookout burger might cost you this year on 95.5 WSB.
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6: ABC News, I'm Dave Packer. The death toll continues to climb after massive flash flooding obliterated parts of the Nepal-Tibet border region on Wednesday. Authorities say nearly 700 bodies have been recovered across the region and over 3,000 people are missing. The situation is now at a critical juncture as the window to find people alive shrinks. ABC's Britt Clendett is in Kathmandu.
7: Heavy fog and monsoon downpours in Rasua, the hardest hit area, slowing the mission, temporarily grounding rescue helicopters. But amid the chaos, a ray of hope. This seven-year-old girl pulled from the rubble after rescue workers heard her cries. But over 3,000 still remain missing altogether on both the Nepal and Tibet sides, including roughly 90 Americans, according to the State Department.
6: President Trump announcing a new deal with Venezuela. It would tab the U.S. taking majority control of much of that country's oil reserves and substantially lower gas prices here. But Gas Buddy head of petroleum analysis, Patrick DeCon, not so sure.
8: Whenever the U.S. makes a deal like this, first of all, you have to look at Venezuela's constitution, which promises that the natural resources of Venezuela belong to their citizens. And oil companies are going to be looking at this very carefully, because to spend the billions of dollars, they have to have the reliability in what they're about to spend money on. And that's why some oil companies have not yet invested.
6: What's in a name? Everything, according to Ontario Premier Doug Ford. On Saturday, he unveiled a large Lake Ontario sign in response to President Trump's executive order that would rename the lake as Lake America. But Ford said that order would not change the name bestowed upon the body of water 400 years ago.
9: Well, it's always going to be Lake Ontario, now and forever. President Trump can call it whatever he wants, but I can tell you the rest of the world will always call it Lake Ontario.
6: You're listening to ABC News.
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18: Unusual delays with the direction of this crash.
5: Updated traffic as often as you need every time you listen.
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5: 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Triple team traffic.
17: And the delays are growing out of
13: 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How Atlanta gets there.
19: It's 4:05 in the Loud Security Systems Traffic Center. If you're out on the roads this early morning, you can expect a smooth and quiet drive. I am seeing a couple cone zones, but luckily nothing too busy. Looking to DeKalb County, I-20 eastbound is seeing construction at Columbia Drive, taking out at least one left lane for the night. A little further east, I'm seeing more road work, taking out two left lanes, starting at I-20 westbound at Lithonia Industrial Boulevard, and that runs all the way up to the perimeter. I'm not seeing any delays in the area. Devin Byers, Triple Team Traffic, 95.5 WSB.
20: I'm Channel 2 Action News Chief Meteorologist Brad Nitz. Partly cloudy and warm through this evening and overnight down to 71 in town. A few upper 60s in the suburbs, and then 89 with a mix of sun and clouds in the afternoon. Rain chance just 20%.

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1: Hey, welcome back. The title track of Ozzy Osbourne's 2020 album, Ordinary Man, pairing the Prince of Darkness with Elton John on vocals and piano, and features Slash on guitar. Ozzy said the song reflected his fear of being forgotten, which makes the title wonderfully ironic, given the enormous cultural footprint he had. Scientists have uncovered fossilized teeth from seven shark species in the middle of Egypt's desert, revealing that the barren landscape was once a thriving ancient sea. The teeth, dating back millions of years, include species never before found in Africa or Egypt. Researchers say the discovery points to a rich predator-filled marine ecosystem that existed there during the Cretaceous period, when sea levels were dramatically higher. Today, there's no ocean in sight, but millions of years ago, sharks ruled these waters. You can read more of this story of this shark graveyard in the desert in the In the News section up at coasttocoastam.com. Strange Universe with George Norrie goes beyond the ordinary, exploring UFOs, ancient mysteries, consciousness, life after death, hidden realities, and the unexplained. Curious? Good. The Strange starts here, now streaming on Spark TV. 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Back to more of my conversation with Simon Bowne, the author of Aspects of Alien Abduction, right here on Coast to Coast AM.
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0: Simon Bound stays with us. He's a certified past life regression therapist, conducted hundreds of regression sessions, and his latest book, Aspects of Alien Abduction, Shocking UFO Encounters, draws upon years of firsthand interviews. And I wanted to get into the genetics and the hybrid program, Simon, and this reproductive material, I think, takes us into a much darker territory. What are women reporting about pregnancies that are medically confirmed and then they inexplicably disappear?
1: Yeah, this is disturbing, and it shows up occasionally. I've had a woman on who, she was 3 months pregnant and she had the ultrasound. It was all confirmed. She woke up in the morning and she felt the fetus was gone. And there was no sign of a miscarriage, no blood anywhere or anything. And she went to see the doctor, the same doctor who confirmed the pregnancy. And he said, yeah, you've lost the child. We're going to have to do a DNC. And this is a kind of a cleanup operation. And they took her out to do it. And when she was brought back, the doctor came in and said, it's already been done. You're clean. It's like somebody else has done it, which is very weird. There was another woman who was, she had a problem with her appendix and they had to do an operation. And afterwards, the surgeon came to her and said, when was the last time you had your operation? And she said, I've never had another one. And he was saying, yeah, we couldn't see any scars on you, but somebody's removed your right ovary and cauterized the fallopian tube. And he said, this is not natural. This somebody has done surgery. And she was able to go back to her Navy records that confirmed she did have that right ovary while she was in the Navy. And they just could not explain what had happened to her. So this does show up. And there was one woman who had twins and one of the twins went missing. And then later people are introduced to babies or teenagers who don't quite look human or look 50% alien and 50% human. And I did have a guy on my podcast who was talking about how likely it is that you'd be able to create a hybrid between an alien species and humans. And he was a professor, a biologist, describing, going into detail about how impossible it would be. And he said it's more likely to be transgenetics rather than hybrids. But it's certainly a disturbing thing, and it does show up.
0: So after examining these accounts, what do you think this hybrid program is actually trying to accomplish? Is it about preserving them, modifying us, integrating the two, or creating an entirely new population?
1: Well, it may be that they started interfering with our DNA a couple of 300,000 years ago. And over time, they keep making adjustments. And they're in a program to move the human race into a certain point. And we're only halfway through the program. So that's what they're doing at the moment. They're just continuing with what they've done before. And maybe they come in every 2,000 or 3,000 years, they do this program that they're doing at the moment, and then they stop and they wait another couple of thousand years and see how the race develops. And when Bob Lazar was talking about being at S4 and Area 51, he said that he was given these blue folders that talked about the aliens and different programs they had running at S4. And he's noticed in one of the folders, it said the aliens had interfered with human DNA 63 times. But it does seem that what people see since the 90s is there has been a progression where the hybrids looked very alien and partly human. And then over time, they've looked more and more human as time has passed. And I don't think it's a thing about invasion or trying to replace us. It seems to be like they're trying to get the human race to move forwards, because I look at it from this point of view, it's a bit spiritual to do with reincarnation, and that they're so aware of other realities and dimensions that Earth is not really, you know, it's a physical thing. They're not really that interested in taking ownership of the Earth. That's just a science fiction invasion story. Earth is a great planet, but it's not unique, and it's on the outer reaches of the galaxy, and there's probably thousands and thousands of planets just like Earth that they could go and take, where there's no civilization, there's no crazy humans with their nuclear weapons who would put up a fight. So I don't think it's any kind of invasion or trying to replace us. I do think what they're doing could be an upgrade.
0: So we've got greys, we've got Nordics, reptilians, mantids. And when you put the testimony together, do you think, do these species, different species, do they seem like they're independent with different agendas, or are they different levels of the same organization?
1: I think they're independents there, and there are the greys, and there's

0: a kind of vague idea you get of them. There was a guy I talked to when he was small. He said Captain Hook from a Peter Pan movie used to show up in his bedroom, and he realized that that big hat was actually a mantis being, and the hat was like the shape of its head and how its eyes were. But I also occasionally talk to people who say that they're encountering Arcturians or Pleiadians. And there's one guy I talked to who was encountering the Greys and the Arcturians. And the Greys were really nasty to him. And even now, when he's in his 50s, he says he's never had a good experience with the Greys. And he really quite hates them. But it's the Arcturians that have been the positive side of it.
1: You also raise the possibility in the book that the humanoid forms that witnesses see may be an interface rather than the being's true appearance. I mean, so what if no one has actually seen what is behind the Greys?
0: Yeah, it's weird. It's how they mess with our perception. And it's that screen memory thing again. There's an idea that perhaps where some of these ETs come from is interdimensional, and where they exist, they don't have a physical body. And when they come to us, what we see of them is what we imprint upon them for their physicality. It starts getting really weird. There was a guy who said that that's exactly what a Grey told him. And that it also could be that the way they present themselves, what we see of them, is false in a way. Because if you look at them, they're all described as being just like humans, with a head and two arms and two legs. And the idea that humanoid shape would evolve on all these different planets seems a bit unlikely. So where does that come from? Is that a thing where they've been constructed in some way to not freak us out too much? I suppose if you wake up at 3 a.m. and there's Greys at the foot of your bed, that's going to freak you out. But is it a thing where they've been genetically engineered to interact with us, and the ETs are so advanced they can do that? It's like they're constructed beings, because people report them being in their bedroom, and then they don't seem to have a problem with the gravity, the air pressure, the what's in the air, with the oxygen and nitrogen, and they don't seem to have any worries about picking up viruses or diseases from us. So it's almost as if they have been engineered to be fine and exist in Earth's atmosphere.
1: Do you think it's possible we're making a mistake in assuming these are separate species? In other words, could all of those appearances be different masks or different job descriptions inside one intelligence?
0: I suppose it could be, yeah. We don't know for sure. And over time, there's been suggestions like Jacques Vallée and others have said that perhaps this is the same phenomenon that's been around for hundreds or thousands of years. And in the past, we would have called them elves or pixies or fairies. Going back hundreds of years, fairies were not the image we have now. So this Disney little creature with wings that looks human, they were much taller than that, and they would interfere with people, and they'd be tricksters, and they would have interactions with people that would seem like missing time, and people would be taken to spaces of light. And, you know, that sounds like an alien abduction.
1: You actually, in the book, also entertain, I think, even a stranger possibility. Some of these encounters could belong to an organized program. And then you have others that might represent, let's say, unauthorized activity. So if that's the case, do you think experiencers are caught in some kind of conflict between competing non-human factions?
0: I think it's possible there could be competition there. That's from what we see of some people reporting awful experiences and some saying they're great. They seem to be different ones there. But at the same time, none of these aliens have disclosed themselves to the human race. And it may be that there is some kind of something that maybe they're scared of, or something they adhere to. No matter what they're doing with the humans, they won't disclose, they won't show themselves fully. The guy that I talked to with the Arcturians and the Greys, he said that the Arcturians would seem a lot more powerful than the grave?

0: And he was abducted, and they were doing something really nasty to him. And the Arcturians came. This sounds like science fiction. I'm not sure I believe everything that I'm saying, but they came through a portal into the room where he was aboard the craft, and the Greys just froze. They couldn't move, and they picked him up and took him back through the portal. It's like the Greys had no defense at all with the Arcturians. And I wonder if there is maybe something that we would call a prime directive. But I also think the ETs are not like us. The if we watch Star Wars or Star Trek, the aliens we see there are pretty much the same IQ as us. They have the same motives, emotions, the same society, their families and things. But the impression I get is that that's not the case for the aliens that we see. It may be a little bit for some of them, but there is something that Whitley Strieber calls the fourth mind, which is where he thinks they're trying to take the human race to, and that he was exposed to that for just a few seconds, and he said it was overwhelming, where you have telepathy and awareness of different timelines and precognition of the future possibilities and this awareness of dimensions and a network of connectivity between all living things. And this is something that people have near-death experiences report as well. So it's like the more you get into it, the more complicated it gets. And so even though I've been reading the books for decades and I've talked to many, many people who've had these experiences, I still don't feel that I really know what's going on. Even though 99% of the time, wherever I am, I'm the expert in the room.
1: So, I mean, they can alter memory, perception, emotion, bodily control. Is there any part of an experiencer that remains inaccessible to them? Is there any private interior territory they can't enter?
0: I think most of the time they can't. It seems to be that if a tall grey does a mind scan, they can, but most of the time they can't. It seems like when people are paralyzed, they still are able to think and move their eyes around. Sometimes they're able to move their heads and they're able to talk and complain. Other times they do seem to be able to communicate telepathically with the aliens and complain telepathically. And this is something I saw where aliens said, "What are you complaining for? You know this is necessary. You've done this lots of times before." But I don't blame them for paralyzing people because we can be so violent. It's what we do with wild animals when we want to examine them. Sorry, I'm getting off track there.
1: No, there's no such thing on Coast to Coast. It's all valuable information. So you've had an experience. Is there any, and you underwent a regression. Is it generational in your family, do you think?
0: I don't think so. There's no hints of that at all in my family. But so yeah, something might have happened with me because it's hypnosis and there's the power of suggestion and there's being leading. I mean, I take people through regressions. I'm well aware of that, so I make sure I don't do it. And another time I was hypnotized for a past life regression. And it suddenly jumped into a alien abduction scenario. And it wasn't that we were looking for that. There was no suggestion of it. I wasn't led there at all. It was just spontaneous. And I suddenly, in that room, felt terrified. And the hypnotherapist said to me afterwards, they could see my muscles shivering because I was so scared. And these different things happened that were, still think they're quite interesting. And I saw myself on the table and the Greys were doing what they did. They took me off the table. And then I had a vision of being in a forest where an area the size of a football field had been cleared. So it was all just tree stumps. And I was there with lots of other adults. And there was a planet in the sky. And it was very, very close to Earth, far too close for reality. Because, the gravity fields and magnetic fields of the two planets would have caused havoc. But coming from that planet was a pathway coming down to where we were standing. And there were all these children dressed in white were coming down the path, and all the adults were greeting them, and it was big smiles and hugs. And I heard a telepathic message that said, when the planets meet, the children will return. And then the next thing, I was back in this craft with these two aliens. And that was pretty much the end of the experience. And I was back in my flat in London. It was 2 a.m. And it was, I had no memory at all when I woke up the next morning.
1: Just have about a minute here as we head into the bottom of the hour. Simon, what happens when an experiencer says no?
0: Oh, it's tough luck. Yeah, they just do it. I've heard some people say that if you call out to Jesus, then they'll stop. But there was one guy who reported to me that he was calling for Jesus, and the aliens took his eyeball out of his skull and said to him, "Ha, where's your Jesus now?"
1: Wow, that's dark. All right, back with more and your calls coming up next for Simon Bowne, right here on Coast to Coast AM.

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5: ABC News, I'm Dave Packard. The death toll continues to climb days after massive flash flooding obliterated parts of the Nepal-Tibet border region on Wednesday. Authorities say there are nearly 700 bodies that have been recovered across the region and over 3,000 people are missing. The situation now at a critical juncture as the window to find people alive shrinks. President Trump announcing a new deal with Venezuela that would have the U.S. taking majority control of much of that country's oil reserves. He says it will substantially lower gas prices. Not so easy, says Gas Buddy head of petroleum analysis Patrick DeHaan.
6: Though the U.S. may be working with Venezuela on oil production, as we said months ago after the U.S. essentially invaded and shifted the regime, there's going to need to still be billions of dollars invested in infrastructure in Venezuela.
5: Jury deliberations set to resume Monday in the Lindsey Clancy trial, the Massachusetts woman accused of murder in the deaths of her three children. This is ABC News.
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14: It's 4:33 in the Loud Security Systems Traffic Center. It is a very peaceful and quiet Sunday morning out on the roads. I'm not seeing any major hangups or crashes, just a couple cone zones scattered across town. Up in Gwinnett County, 85 South is seeing some construction near Old Peachtree Road, exit 109, where two left lanes are knocked out for that road work. Looking to Fulton County, I'm seeing some right lane construction, 85 Southbound at Riverdale Road, but no delays in the area. Devin Byers, Triple Team Traffic, 95.5 WSB.
15: I'm Channel 2 Action News Chief Meteorologist Brad Nitz. Partly cloudy and warm through this evening and overnight down to 71 in town. A few upper 60s in the suburbs and then 89 with a mix of sun and clouds in the afternoon. Rain chance just 20%.

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1: Hey, welcome back. A strange sight over Alabama has UFO watchers talking. Late last month, a witness in Guntersville spotted three glowing orange orbs silently moving across the evening sky at different speeds. One was reportedly moving quickly before suddenly slowing down, something that immediately caught the witness's attention. The witness managed to grab a cell phone video, although the footage captures only one of the three mysterious lights. So what was it? Some are wondering if the objects could have been something truly unexplained or even extraterrestrial. Of course, skeptics suggest a much simpler explanation, sky lanterns. Take a look at the footage and decide for yourself, and you'll find the video in the carousel up at coasttocoastam.com. When we come back, your questions and comments for clinical hypnotherapist and past life regression therapist Simon Bowne, the author of Aspects of Alien Abduction, would love to hear from experiencers. That's all coming up next on Coast to Coast AM.
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0: Simon, I'm curious, if the phenomenon is capable of altering memory, why do any memories survive at all? I mean, are these fragments of memories, are they mistakes? Or maybe these experiencers are actually meant to remember just enough to change them?
1: I think it may be a combination of both. I think that it's like, for some people, the interaction with the ETs is a transformative experience over the decades. And I've asked them, when you look back about your whole life and you have these terrible things happen through your teens and your 20s, would you go back and change it? And they say, no, it's made me the person I am today. And it's been really spiritually transformative. So it's a thing where people don't wish it didn't happen.
0: All right, let's go to the phones west of the Rockies. Lonnie is in Washington State. Lonnie, welcome to Coast. Good morning.
2: Yes, hello, Richard. Yes, it's Lonnie. Hi, Simon.
1: Hi.
2: How are you doing?
1: Simon, I'm fine,
2: thanks. Got a question, if you don't mind me asking. Is that, okay, you went into detail about the women that wake up after an abduction, after your expertise observation, with marks and this and that and what they had. Okay, fine. Now, I might have missed it if you ever spoke about the male human species that might woke up with similar things. Also, children. Thank you. I'll listen to the answer off the air.
0: All right. Thank you, Lonnie. Go ahead, Simon.
1: So I'm not sure what the question was.
0: I think she was asking about the males that are being abducted and I guess, you know, retrieval of sperm, perhaps.
1: Yeah, that seems to happen a lot. It seems to be part of the hybrid program. Lots of people report that the eggs are removed, the sperm is taken, and then they're introduced to children later. They're told these are your children. So it's like we're treated like the women are the egg factory, the men are the sperm factory, and the ETs don't seem to take much notice of who you are and your personality and your identity and you as a person. And until you get older, maybe once that they've got what they need on that side of things, then when you're older, you get passed on to a different team of greys who deal with the older humans.
0: Your book suggests this phenomenon sometimes operates almost invisibly alongside, you know, one's ordinary life. How many people then could have been having these encounters without even knowing it? I mean, people whose only clues maybe are missing time or strange dreams, these inexplicable scars we talked about earlier, phobias, memories that don't quite belong. I mean, how many people maybe, without realizing it, are experiencers? What percentage of the population do you suppose?
1: I suppose it's really hard to say. There do seem to be a lot of people out there are having these experiences. People contact me, I get emails, and sometimes they're looking for regression, other times they're not. They've just had these experiences they can't explain. I suppose the problem is if people can't remember anything, they're not reporting anything. So it'd be impossible to put a percentage on it. Some people have suggested it's a few million people around the world. Others said 200 million around the world. There does seem to be a lot of it going on because people report being on craft and they're taken down a hallway and there's all these doorways and there are people in every room on these beds. It's like it's a factory. All the humans are on the production line and the ETs have done this thousands of times and that's just what they do.
0: Let's go to the wild card line. Adam is in Pascagoula, Mississippi. Adam, good morning. Welcome to Coast.
3: Yes, I have two questions. Number one, are there any human zoos on alien planets of missing people and anything from abductees or anything you may have heard? And number two, where is the actual Federation of Light located in our universe? Because from what I know, that is not on Earth.
0: The Federation of Light. Where is it?
1: I don't know. I don't know if it exists. I hear about this, the Galactic Federation, and it involves all the different alien types, and then they include the Arcturians, the Pleiadians, the people from Lyra. But it sounds a bit too much Star Trek to me. And I think these aliens are, like I said before, they don't think like humans. And they, if they have some organization, it's different to that. And also calling it the Federation of Light, it sounds kind of spiritual. And it's all about a 5D awakening and everybody moving up, you know, to the fourth mind. And I don't know about this stuff. It's like I've got a huge grey basket. You know, there's a little basket of stuff I definitely don't believe, a little basket of stuff I definitely do believe. And this massive grey basket where it's, you put stuff in, you hear it, and you think, I don't know about this. But then at the same time, you think, I've heard a lot of weird things, so I can't discount it. And you just put it there. With this idea of humans on other planets, that's an interesting thing. I wonder if there are colonies of humans on other planets, and they've been there for thousands of years, and there's whole civilizations, or there may be a few million humans living alongside all these other aliens. There's a guy called Jim Sparks who used to have a lot of encounters, and he said that one time the Greys wanted him to escort some people in the city, and he met them, and he was told, you can't interact with them, you just have to show them around, you can't talk to them or ask them questions. But he did ask one of them, what do you do? And they said, shipbuilding. And he goes, whereabouts? And this person just pointed up straight at the sky. And Jim Sparks took this to mean this guy builds UFOs on another planet. And he got the impression that because of the way they're reacting to stuff he was showing them, they hadn't been on Earth before. This was all new to them. So that shows up now and then as well. And maybe there are people who go missing on Earth who are taken to places like that and stay there, whether they want to or not.
0: To the wild card line we go again. This time it's Gary in Arizona. Good morning, Gary. Welcome to Coast. You're on the line with Simon Bowen.
4: Yes, good morning, gentlemen. I wanted to describe an ability that I've gained since 2022, having COVID-19.
0: Go ahead.
4: I've seemed to gain the ability to see energy particles filling the night sky, blue and red in color only. And if I stare at any part of the sky, I can see a small ring of red spinning lights contained within a geodesic dome or a sphere. And I can get them to come from far away to within 12 inches of my face. I can control their direction of travel, spinning left or right. And I need to find out, is there a positive way that I can use this ability to help mankind?
1: I haven't heard of something like this before. Do you ever sense any kind of communication with them?
4: Just telepathic, but no voice responses. It's like I have my inner mind within the mind, my third eye ability. That's what I've gained out of it. And it's day and night, every day and night since 2022 that I can do this. It's weird. It's really weird, but I haven't heard of anybody else that can do this. So there's got to be some reason I have this ability to be able to use it to help others scientifically. That's what I want to do, is a positive response that I can do.
1: But how do you feel when this happens? Do you feel any kind of shimmering in your body or electricity, or you just feel normal?
4: No, it just happens. I can concentrate on any spot in the sky. Yeah.
1: Yeah, I'm not sure what to make of this.
0: Why did it start, you suppose, in 2022? Is it possible that Gary was abducted and doesn't know it?
1: Well, I'm not sure. It could be something spiritual. I've written a book on near-death experiences, and I've researched that a lot, and it could be something, perhaps, that his third eye is opening a bit and he's seeing this spiritual energy. A lot of NDE people talk about how there's a web around the earth that's consciousness connected, and everybody's connected into this web, and it's a like a super conscious, or I wouldn't want to call it a hive mind. So it's again, it's in the gray area. It's difficult to know if there's no communication as such, like then there's no voices, no information coming through. It's difficult to say.
0: All right, Gary, fascinating call. Thank you for that. Wild card line again, Denver in Jackson, Mississippi. Denver, welcome to Coast. Good morning.
5: Good morning. Thank you for this opportunity to speak on Coast. I will give one shout out to Yvonne in North Carolina. What I'd like to ask the guest about a certain gentleman, when he was 7 years old, he was abducted in Arkansas in 1953, and this went on for 33 years before they allowed his memory to come back by being put under hypnosis. And they told him during his course of being abducted, they showed him more. They showed Nikola Tesla, Elijah. They showed him a lot. And they said, they are monitoring our nuclear warfare. They don't like us using nuclear warfare on Earth because it caused so much damage, it could destroy the whole planet. But they was from a planet called Biavia, which is about so many light years from Earth, but they're not in our solar system. His name was Riley Martin, and they assist him writing a book, The Coming of Ten. Have you ever heard of this gentleman, sir? Riley Martin?
1: No, I haven't.
5: Oh, I wish you could read his book. He brought some stuff out in that book, The Coming of Ten.
0: What is the name of the book again, Denver? The Coming of?
5: T-A-N.
0: Tan. The Coming of Tan.
5: Yeah, Gina Savani has bought the book. She has a copy of it.
0: All right.
1: But it's interesting because the people who had interactions with ETs in the 50s, it was different, wasn't it, than it is now? People talked about the alien brotherhood and would say they came from Mars or Venus, and that it was all very positive and they looked very human. And it was after that, through the 60s, it started changing into what the aliens looked like, and people started having different experiences of what they were reporting. I can't think of once somebody in the 50s saying they saw a grey. But this thing of having no memory of it at all for decades and then it's suddenly showing up, I've heard of that a few times as well. And I don't know if the ETs are somehow telepathically switching it on, or he's getting directed to it, or it's just a kind of spontaneous thing that you know, he might have had an urge to see a hypnotist to get a regression to try and find out about something he remembers that seems a bit weird but can't quite put his finger on it.
0: Denver, thank you for the call. Just getting back to this idea that these beings can manipulate what we see and what we remember and maybe even what we believe, how certain can we be that the story that they're telling abductees about spiritual evolution or humanity's future, that it's actually true? I mean, what if the message itself is the experiment?
1: I know. It's a good question. And, you know, I don't have an answer for that. Over time, though, the decades that they've seemed to have been around a lot since the 40s, they don't seem to have done anything that's really bad for the human race. We can do that ourselves. As far as we can tell, they're not manipulating what goes on. I mean, there are conspiracy theories that they manipulate governments around the world and what have you, but I don't think we need to be manipulated to do bad things, not humans. And it might be for a spiritual evolution. Like I was saying before, the hybrid program might be giving us an upgrade and we become more spiritually aware, or more aware of consciousness surviving death, however you want to describe it. It could be a trick. It's you can't rule it out, but I don't see a lot of evidence for it. There are some people who say that the Earth is a kind of prison planet, and the Greys are harvesting our energy, our emotions, and they send us, force us back into reincarnation. And that's why it's called a prison planet, because they want to harvest all this stuff from us. But I haven't seen any evidence of that in hundreds and hundreds of past life regressions I've done, and all the research I've done, and all the people I've talked to.
0: You know, we've been encouraged to think of these beings as visitors. What if they're not coming here at all? What if they've always been here? They've always been operating alongside us, maybe in a layer of reality we can't perceive.
1: Yeah, that's the thing, whether it's interdimensional. It's like people who have near-death experiences will say when they went on to a heavenly place, it wasn't somewhere else. It's right here where we are right now. So these interdimensional beings could be all around us right now and just out of phase with what we can see.
0: Can you do past life regression therapy remotely, like online for people, or do they have to see you in person?
1: I do it all online. Since COVID, it's just as good, just as effective, and in some ways it could be a little better for some people. And I get remarkable results, and it's a thing where I often see people in tears during the session. It's because it's so emotional and it could be so healing. And I've never found a difference between doing it on Zoom and doing it in person of how effective it is.
0: How do we listen to the Alien UFO podcast and our Paranormal Afterlife?
1: Well, they're both on all the popular podcast apps. I tried to log them on, register them on everything I could, whether it's Spotify or Apple or any podcast app, they'd probably be there. 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
0: And you continue to take or hear from experiencers. Any indication that this phenomenon is slowing down?
1: I don't think so. There has been a thing of lots of people in their 50s and 60s coming forward and talking about their life's experiences. But I have had guests on the podcast who were in their early 30s, particularly women, talking about things that happened with their pregnancies in their 20s. And so, and all the other kind of UFO experiences that they're having. So I don't see that it's slowing down or changing much, but it is changing, I think.
0: Very quickly, Simon, how do we get a copy of Aspects of Alien Abduction?
1: It's on Amazon. It's on Kindle, audiobook, and paperback.
0: Fantastic. Simon, thank you so much for this.
1: Thanks a lot.
0: Simon Bowne. For George Norrie, George Knapp, Connie Willis, Lisa Gar, Rich Bear, Ryan Recker, Tom Danheiser, Dan Galanti, Gina Savati, Michael Cozio, Adam Thompson, Donna Walker, and Sean Latasor, I'm Richard Serrett. Thank you for your ears and your voices, your beautiful voices. We'll do it one more time tonight. So long for now.
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9: Flipped over 20 westbound.
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17: From ABC News, I'm Dave Packer. He says it's a deal that will lead to, quote, substantially lower gas prices. President Trump announcing a U.S.-Venezuelan oil agreement that he says will provide the U.S. majority control of more than 65 billion barrels of proven oil reserves in Venezuela. But says ABC's Stephen Portnoy.
18: Venezuela's refining capacity has fallen to a fraction of what it once was due to neglect and decay. It would still take years to build up that country's refining capacity. A reality check here, it could be a long time before this deal has any impact on prices at the pump here.
17: A massive manhunt underway in Austria and across the EU after a brazen broad daylight smash and grab at a Vienna museum. The two men allegedly running off with a 200-carat diamond and a platinum necklace.
19: Austrian police say they're scouring the surveillance video for clues. The video capturing the en masse men entering the museum as visitors.
20: These people are clearly visible on CCTV, so there will be no escape for them. The only question is, will we be in time to get the necklace back?
19: Snatching the stunning 200-carat Van Cleef necklace, intricately set with more than 600 diamonds, worth at least $4 million, originally designed for the Egyptian royal family.
17: ABC's Lama Hassan. An investigation underway in Ukraine as to why a warehouse full of explosives was put near a residential area outside of Kyiv. Russians targeted that munitions facility in a drone strike Friday night. An attack that left at least 37 dead, dozens injured, including children. Columbia, South Carolina police confirmed one officer has died, another injured, after confronting a suspect while investigating a domestic violence call. Columbia Police Chief William Holbrook.
21: What started today as a very ordinary day has changed everybody's lives, standing here forever.
17: 29-year-old officer Christopher DeLong had been with the department for 2 years. A 33-year-old suspect died at the scene. You're listening to ABC News.
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3: Because there's record droughts, that means there's fewer mosquitoes.
4: If it's affecting you,
3: I'd rather have mosquito bites and water than no water and mosquito bites.
4: He's talking about it.
3: All what's going on under the ballroom. The ballroom is just basically like...

0: 505 in the Loud Security Systems Traffic Center. If you're on the roads this quiet Sunday morning, you can expect a nice and peaceful ride through town. I am seeing a couple cone zones, but no major delays. Up in DeKalb County, I-20 eastbound is seeing construction at Columbia Drive, taking out at least one left lane for the weekend. A little further east, more road work is taking out two left lanes, starting at I-20 westbound at Lithonia Industrial Boulevard, and that runs all the way up to the perimeter, but I'm not seeing any hangups there either. Devin Byers, Triple Team Traffic, 95.5 WSB.
1: I'm Channel 2 Action News Chief Meteorologist Brad Nitz. Mixed sun and clouds, just a stray shower storm this afternoon and evening. Overnight and into Sunday morning, we'll be partly cloudy and warm down in 71. 89 and partly cloudy on Sunday, just a 20% chance of an afternoon storm.
2: 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And this is Atlanta, the food, the wine, the entertainment, the lifestyle. 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
3: And welcome back to Atlanta Living. I'm your host, Belinda Skelton. Well, Americans, we just keep piling up that credit card debt. But also, our home equity levels are going up and up and up. We're at record levels as Americans. So, some Americans are taking that home equity and using it to refinance their mortgage and taking that to pay some of their bills, maybe their credit card bills. So, good, bad scale. We're going to see where this lies with our financial guru, Joel Larsgaard, with the podcast, How to Money. Now, Joel, I'm guessing you don't like this.
4: No, I don't like it one bit.
3: Okay.
4: I understand the impulse. The impulse is, hey, what did Jesse James say, or the quote that's attributed to him is, why do people rob banks? So that's because that's where the money is. And the money is in your home equity. People have had soaring home levels. If you bought a home in 2017, 2019, you've done well, and you've seen, guess what? I've got quite a bit of home equity hanging out. Ooh, and sadly, I've also got some credit card debt at the same time, so I might as well take some money at a lower interest rate for my home and then pay down that 20-22% credit card debt. That just makes total sense, right? And it sounds really good on its face, turning a high interest rate debt into a low interest rate debt, but ultimately it, for a lot of people, it becomes a house of cards, and it's more trouble than it's worth, and it actually causes more trouble.
3: Oh.
4: And that is because when you take out a home equity loan, you're often, one, you're taking out secured debt against your home, and you're taking unsecured debt and you're turning it into secured debt.
3: Oh.
4: And then debt, so that's a problem, right? But then on top of that, what ends up happening, there's a behavioral problem. Instead of being disciplined to pay down the credit card debt, not allowing it to accrue back, you're taking money from somewhere else to pay down this credit card debt. What happens is so often people get really comfortable taking money from the HELOC. That begins to grow too. They get into credit card debt again. And so it becomes actually a spiraling problem where one debt solution to take out another one becomes multiple debts that you're on your hands.
3: Okay. So what, in your opinion, is the solution to get this credit card debt down?
4: So I think you have to have a plan. And there is a website that I recommend called undebt.it. And it's a free debt tracker, right? You can create a payoff plan. You need to look at the numbers. How much money do I have left over in my budget at the end of the month? Where can I cut back so that I can get rid of this credit card debt faster? And you know, maybe you might have it spread across two or three credit cards. You can plug all of those cards into the undebt.it software. But I think it's really important to have a plan to know how much free cash you can toss toward the credit card debt, and so you can know a payoff timeline. And yeah, you might get sidetracked. Something might happen. You might have something happen with your car, right? And you might get stuck for a little bit, and you might, you feel like you're spinning your wheels, but then you got to get back at it. Not having a plan is the surest way for that credit card debt to continue to pile up, but having a plan is the surest way to actually getting rid of it. Not just kind of rearranging deck chairs on the Titanic and hoping that this less nefarious debt is going to allow you to get out of debt more quickly, but it is just having a plan to tackle the debt and getting it paid off in short order.
3: Now, Joel, I have been known to put my credit card in a Ziploc gallon bag full of water and put it in the freezer.
4: I mean, I think that's a great idea. I think it's, why not, right? The problem is, Belinda. Yeah. So many people have their credit card information automatically saved on their computer, and people do more and more of their shopping online.
3: No. Oh, yeah.
4: So that's a problem, too. So you have to maybe freeze it, but also remove all of your credit card details from Google or Safari or whatever browser you're using. You just want to change the behavioral problem that led to this in the first place. There was something else I saw in that article that essentially said that people are using home equity lines of credit once they take them out to pay for all sorts of other stuff, maybe even a vacation, too. Ooh. And so this just becomes, as you could imagine, a compounding problem. And it feels like, hey, let's go where the big chunk of money is at a more reasonable interest rate. But it just becomes a spiraling problem for so many people.
3: Well, that's Pandora's box. Don't pay for lifestyle. Don't borrow for lifestyle.
4: Yeah, yeah, exactly.
3: To go on a vacation. Well, that is great information, Joel. Where can we find you during the week?
4: Yeah, How to Money podcast comes out 3 times a week. You can listen to it wherever you listen to podcasts, and howtomoney.com is the website.
3: All right, Joel, I see David Danzig in the hallways getting ready for Breaking Chews. Thank you so much, Joel, and we'll talk to you next week. It is time for Breaking Chews, our weekly check-in and all the up-to-the-minute breaking news about local restaurants, chefs, and festivals. I'm here with our foodie correspondent, David Danzig. On social, you can find him at Bites and Sights. So what's happening going into Labor Day next weekend?
5: Oh, well, Belinda, there's a lot of restaurant openings, some festival news, just a day in the life of the Atlanta food scene.
3: Yeah.
5: But let's start with some openings. So a couple new big openings at Pont City Market. These have been in the works for a while, but they just, like Friday, a couple days ago, opened sushi restaurant Nori Fish and a ramen and a spot called Okaburo. Now, there are other locations in Atlanta, but they're now open in Pont City Market in the Grand Food Hall.
3: Okay.
5: So Nori Fish, if you're not familiar, it's a sushi concept. Their kind of claim to fame is they source all their seafood from the famous Tokyo Toyosu Fish Market. So it's really good and fresh. I've been at a couple of locations of Nori Fish, Sandy Springs, and in South Buckhead. It's fantastic. They do an incredible omakase experience. So now open in Pont City Market. And Okaburo is a ramen spot. Recognized in Los Angeles, it's a Michelin Bib Gourmand. We'll see if they get that designation here in Atlanta. So these are both open in the Central Food Hall now. With the openings of these two, they're now in this. If you haven't been to the Pont City Market Central Food Hall, you're really missing out. There
3: absolutely are
5: 25 different concepts, cuisine from all around the world, including Japanese, Puerto Rican, Mexican, Vietnamese, Italian, Thai, American, Persian, Chinese, and Korean. I mean, it's really just an incredible experience. So check out the new Nori Fish and Okaburo in the Pont City Market Grand Food Hall. Okay, also, Belinda, Chef Todd Richards, he's a pretty familiar name. He's a James Beard Award semifinalist. Four times he's been nominated.
3: Wow.
5: He still hasn't had his breakthrough yet, but he's run some great kitchens, including One Flew South. He also has Chicken and Beer. These are both at Hartsfield,
3: awesome.
5: Jackson. And so he's also, coincidentally, the executive chef at the Waldorf in Buckhead. Now he's got a new restaurant. He's always been a great barbecue smoke guy. He's got a new restaurant. It's called Q-Riosity, like barbecue, Q-U-E, dash Riosity. Get it? Curiosity.
3: This is
5: down in McDonough. And so this is going to combine Southern cooking traditions, live fire techniques, and then also fine dining touches. That's kind of unusual for barbecue.
3: Yeah.
5: You know, you usually think it's kind of a very casual thing, but Curiosity is going to offer both an a la carte menu and a chef's tasting menu, as well as brunch. So this is just something, if you're in the mood, take a little ride. If you're south in McDonough, you're there. But if you want to check out what Todd Richards is up to, it's getting a lot of really good buzz going, and they have like hot honey glazed baby back ribs, smoked chicken, there's seafood dishes, oysters, deviled egg flights. I mean, he's a really creative guy, so I really like Todd Richards, and I got to get down south to Curiosity And that's another cool opening there. All right, festivals, Belinda. So, you know, a cool one that this one hasn't been on my radar, but I really want to go try to check it out over Labor Day weekend. It's called Foodie Land, and it's in the Echo Park Speed Hampton Raceway.
3: Oh, wow.
5: So they're expecting this to be a big, you know, a big turnout.
3: I would think.
5: This is a nationwide food festival. It's making its stop here in Atlanta next weekend, Friday, September 4th through Sunday, September 6th. There's going to be 250 vendors. Wow. I went on the website and I kept, you know, I was scrolling and scrolling and scrolling and scrolling. I mean, there is going to pretty much be anything you want. It's a $15 ticket to get in, and then I think you're going to have to, you know, buy around, you know, the different vendors to try the food. But if you're into, you know, a big food festival, this is supposedly the nation's largest food festival. It's going to be at Echo Park. That is going to be next Friday through Sunday. Friday's from 3 to 10 p.m., Saturday 1 to 10 p.m., and Sunday is 1 to 10 p.m. So it's going to be like a big state fair. So check out Foodie Land.
3: Okay.
5: You can Google that and buy your ticket online there. And then also just technically it's arrives, you know, not next weekend, but the weekend after Labor Day. Just as a reminder, the Atlanta Food and Wine Festival, it's returning September 10th through the 13th. It's going to be at the Home Depot backyard. 200 chefs, mixologists, beverage experts. If you've never been to the Atlanta Food and Wine Festival, absolutely check that out. And the new location is really cool. It's right there, like underneath the Mercedes-Benz Stadium at the Home Depot backyard. And then finally, I thought this was kind of interesting, Belinda. Have you been to Putt Shack? Have you been to one of those?
3: Yes, I have.
5: They're so fun.
3: They are.
5: It's a tech-infused mini golf experience. There's one in Dunwoody, and then there's one in Midtown on the west side. So if you're looking for something to do next Saturday, really Saturdays after 9 p.m., so you got to be a little bit of a night owl, but they have a $9 special that they're launching. It's called $9 After 9. You get to do mini golf for $9. And then they have $9 mixed drinks and $9 small plates. So this is kind of a fun thing to do. You just have to use a promo code 9After9 at checkout. You know, everybody's looking to save a little bit of money right now. And if you've never tried Putt Shack, it's a fun adult night out. Lots
3: of things. So, David, it looks like that's every Saturday after 9.
5: Yeah, every Saturday after 9.
3: That's
5: I was just saying, you know, today it's Sunday, but this coming Saturday and then every Saturday after 9, go to Putt Shack and for $9.
3: Perfect.
5: You can live a little large.
3: All right, great stuff you brought to the table this week. And where can we find you during the week?
5: Yeah, just check all my social, all the social platforms. My handle is Bites and Sites, B-I-T-E-S, the letter N-S-I-T-E-S.
3: Thank you, David. And I can't wait to see what you bring to the table next week. 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
0: 518 in the Loud Security Systems Traffic Center. It is a very peaceful and quiet Sunday morning out on the roads. I'm not seeing any major hang

0: I'm Channel 2 Action News Chief Meteorologist Brad. It's mixed sun and clouds, just a stray shower storm this afternoon and evening. Overnight and into Sunday morning, we'll be partly cloudy and warm down to 71. 89 and partly cloudy on Sunday, just a 20% chance of an afternoon storm.
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5: If you have a high schooler in your household who is thinking of going to college, whether they go or not, encourage them to take advantage of dual enrollment programs. Let's face it, a lot of times, especially in the senior year of high school, people are just loafing through. Academics, not really what they're doing. In my opinion, other than the social side, it's mostly a wasted year. So junior year, senior year of high school, doing dual enrollment at a community college is phenomenal because it cheats the clock. You both get a high school diploma, get a lot of college credits at an extremely low cost, sometimes free. It gives you a head start. You get to see if something is what you might want to do as a career. And maybe that's all you do at college is pick up those courses, but they could give you a start right away at 18 or 19 into a career. I'm Clark Howard.
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8: Yeah. Hey, Chris Chandler here. Monday at 5 on Atlanta's Morning News. Not just that it's bad, what Clark Howard says is unique about Atlanta traffic and how much that Labor Day cookout burger might cost you this year on 95.5 WSB.
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0: fresh lime. So important. And then I use triple sec in my margarita because I think it's a necessary ingredient. So something like Cointreau or even fancy like Grand Marnier is a great call to get your margarita to taste good. But the technique is really important too. And I think the step people skip a lot of the time is shaking. Ooh. And when you're combining lime juice with the other ingredients and you shake it, it gives a really, really great texture. And I think that's what people appreciate about restaurant margaritas that they miss out on home. They try to just build it in the glass and it falls flat. But if you shake it and then you put it in a nice, beautiful glass, put salt on the rim and use that lime that you got for juicing to make a nice fresh looking garnish, you'll be really surprised how different the experience can be.
1: Now, what if we want to add some maybe little extra touch of some jalapeno or some extra citrus to that? How difficult is that?
0: It's really not hard at all. So if you buy fresh jalapeno at the store, you really just need about 2 thin slices to make a margarita spicy enough. So what we do is to just kind of muddle it in the shaker when you're about to shake your margarita, give it a good shake, and then it really will kick up the heat, and you can use that for garnish as well, and it looks really pretty. If you want to put other citrus in your margarita, orange juice is the natural choice because that makes it what we call a Texas margarita to put the orange juice in there. Mm-hmm. You just want to add a little bit along with the lime juice when you're shaking, and it goes really great with the triple sec and takes it to the next level.
1: Well, that's what we're talking about, how to take that margarita to the next level. Thank you, Laura Creasley from Super Rica, where you can have that next level margarita. 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
4: Where do younger investors get information to decide how to invest, where to invest, what to buy? New survey says about 2/3 of young investors make a decision based on what they see on TikTok or other social media videos. And it's possible you'll find some helpful information watching social media videos, but fundamental investing is much simpler than what you're going to hear on a social media video, and it involves you getting rich one step at a time over time instead of trying to hit the big score. Remember this, simple things make you money. Investing in a retirement plan like a Roth and putting money in every single month, every pay period is key to wealth spread out in mutual funds.
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4: Story after story where they project how many people are going to lose their jobs because of new technologies, and especially the focus right now on how many jobs are going to be lost because of AI. And in the midst of all those stories, what's missed is there's job after job after job that there's not nearly enough people to do them. I've got a list at Clark.com of various job categories where people are begging for workers, and pay rates are headed steadily higher because of the shortage of people that can do that work. Most of these jobs don't require a traditional college degree, but they may require specialized training or certification for you to get the better, more secure jobs.
5: I'm Clark Howard.
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11: ABC News, I'm Dave Packer. President Trump announcing a U.S.-Venezuelan oil agreement that he says will provide the U.S. majority control of more than 65 billion barrels of oil reserves in Venezuela. The president says it will lower gas prices. But says ABC's Stephen Portnoy.
12: Venezuela's refining capacity has fallen to a fraction of what it once was due to neglect and decay. It would still take years to build up that country's refining capacity. A reality check here, it could be a long time before this deal has any impact on prices at the pump here.
11: Massive manhunt underway in Austria and across the EU for two suspects after a brazen smash and grab at a Vienna museum, the two men allegedly running off with a 200-carat diamond and platinum necklace. An investigation underway in Ukraine into why a warehouse full of munitions was put near a residential area outside of Kyiv. Russians targeted that facility in a drone strike Friday night. The attack left 37 dead. This is ABC News.
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3: Local and dependable traffic 24 hours a day, 7 days a week.
16: Some of the alternates to get you around this include Memorial Drive and East Ponce.
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16: Flipped over 20 westbound.
3: 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How Atlanta gets there.
19: 533 in the Loud Security Systems Traffic Center. It'll be a smooth drive in the city this Sunday morning. All I'm seeing are some construction zones finishing up for the night. On the west side of town, 85 North, and see some left lane road work near 285, but I'm not seeing any delays there. On the east side, however, I'm seeing minor delays in the I-20 eastbound at Columbia Drive, exit 66, where more construction's knocking out two left lanes and slowing that ride toward the perimeter. Devin Byers, Triple Team Traffic, 95.5 WSB.
20: Partly cloudy, hot and muggy this evening with scattered pop-up showers and thunderstorms through the late night hours. Some rain showers could continue into early tomorrow morning with lows in the upper 60s to low 70s. Tomorrow afternoon, partly cloudy, mainly dry, though an isolated pop-up shower can't be ruled out. High 88. Sunday, morning lows in low 70s. Daytime highs in the upper 80s to low 90s under a partly cloudy sky. Staying hot for Monday and Tuesday. Summer sizzle with highs in the low 90s.
3: This This is 95.5 WSB, Atlanta's news and talk. And this is Atlanta, the food, the wine, the entertainment, the lifestyle. 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
1: And welcome back to Atlanta Living. I'm your host, Belinda Skelton. Folks, it's that time of year again. The Atlanta Home Show returns to the Cobb Convention Center for its fall edition, September the 11th through the 13th. With hundreds of local home improvement and renovation experts, hands-on activities, and special guests, the fall show also marks the launch of Free Friday. Who doesn't love that? Free admission for all attendees on the first day of the show. Now, this show is special, folks. The special guests are the energetic hosts of PBS, America's Test Kitchen, and Cook's Country, Bridget Lancaster and Julia Collin Davison. They'll share inside the kitchen secrets for how the show works, from recipe development to ingredient testing. They're real-life friends, which I think is so cool, and they'll keep the audience engaged and laughing as they talk about their own favorite recipes, kitchen gadgets they can't live without, culinary techniques, and tips for foodies and aspiring culinary connoisseurs alike. So, Bridget, welcome to Atlanta Living.
0: Well, thank you so much for having me on the show, and I always love coming to Atlanta, so this was not hard for me to do.
1: Oh, good. Well, I, you know, like I said earlier, I have been a PBS fan since I was a wee little one. I grew up with PBS and watching Julia Child, and so it was just a natural thing for me to move on over to America's Test Kitchen and Cook's Country. And watching y'all cook is like me taking a yoga class. It's just so relaxing to watch y'all cook. So
0: I love that. Thank you so much.
1: Oh, you're welcome. So what was the impetus behind this? How did it get started?
0: Oh, the show way back in the day, huh? Well, you know, we started off with just one singular magazine. We had Cook's Illustrated magazine. This mm-hmm. was before we were really producing the cookbooks.
1: And it's a beautiful magazine. Beautiful.
0: It is glorious, isn't it? It's just so instructional, but beautiful at the same
1: yes.
0: time. And I think that's the PBS connection that someone made. So we thought, well, maybe we could turn Cook's Illustrated into a show on PBS, a cooking show that really takes people into the test kitchen and lets them see behind the scenes, like what's going on? Why is it we're testing 1 teaspoon of baking soda versus 1.5 teaspoons of baking mm-hmm. soda, and there on and there on and there. So somebody said at PBS was like, yeah, let's give it a try. And Julia and I were literally test cooks. I mean, we had no idea what we were getting ourselves into. They just said, hey, you're working in the kitchen. You're going to be on TV.
1: And the magic happened from that point.
0: Yeah, sure did. See, you know, we're still on. So I guess somebody likes us.
1: Yes. So I love when you'll have like 6 different brands of peanut butter. And then yes. you have the hard job of testing all of them. and then I actually changed my brand of peanut butter from your testing. Yeah. So I think Skippy won.
0: And that's right.
1: Yeah. So I switched to Skippy because in your testing, I believe you tested for how it tastes by itself, how mm-hmm. it taste, you're better explaining this than me, how it did in cooking and some other applications.
0: Definitely. That's what we try to do. All of our ingredients that we taste, and by the way, we always shop for them ourselves. We get nothing sent to us directly from the manufacturer. So we actually have professional shoppers going, and they scour all these different supermarkets, and they get different batches of ingredients. So, you know, just in case there was a bad batch somewhere, you don't want to fault the company for that. So peanut butter, we would taste peanut butter alone. Then we would taste peanut butter maybe in a peanut butter jelly sandwich. We might taste the peanut butter to make a peanut butter cookie. So we're going to taste it in as many different applications that we think people would really use that ingredient for. And there's usually one or two that really rise to the top.
1: I love that because, you never know. And we're not at home going to buy six jars of peanut butter and do our own testing.
0: I would recommend it.
1: right. It's like the consumer reports for food.
0: Exactly. And we shop for our own ingredients, but we do the same thing for equipment. We order and we buy our own equipment, and nobody knows it's going to America's Test Kitchen. We try to stay as independent as possible. It's fascinating seeing all, you think, okay, how many whisks can make a difference? But, there's going to be a best. There's always going to be a best.
1: And that's the one I'll buy, the one that America's Test Kitchen chooses, that's for sure. Okay, as far as gadgets, do you like gadgets in the kitchen, or are you more of a purist?
0: Oh, you know what? It depends on what day you catch me on.
1: Okay.
0: There are certain, I very rarely will get a single-use gadget. Something like there's the pineapple core, and it slices the pineapple into rotary. I actually love that thing, but it does one thing. So I love tools that maybe do a few things, but, I'll always make an exception. There's a bench scraper. I'd say the bench scraper is one of my very favorite pieces of equipment. Nobody thinks about a bench scraper, but I use that thing as a shovel when I'm chopping produce. I use it as a shovel. I use it to clean up the surfaces. You can use it to cut brownies into nice, clean edges.
1: Oh, never thought of that.
0: Yeah, so there's so many different things that you can do with it. And I love finding alternative uses for gadgets that we use every day.
1: Oh, that's a great idea. Now, what can our listeners who come to the home show expect from you and Julia on stage?
0: Well, they can expect to have a lot of fun. So first of all, we're going to tell a lot of secrets. We are going to spill some tea. So we're going to take everybody behind the scenes of how we shoot the shows, what goes into testing our equipment, testing the ingredients. There's a lot of funny stories, but we're also going to put the audience through their paces. There's a little bit of a taste test, so you can see if you're a super taster. And also, we're going to invite some people up onto the stage for some fun activities.
1: Oh, that's great. People are going to love this. I mean, if you love cooking shows, this is the gold standard in cooking shows, in my opinion, America's Test Kitchen. I mean, you'll have someone on that says, okay, from our experience to cook a pot roast, we tried it 25 different ways, and this method is the best.
0: Our whole job is making mistakes. That's one of the things.
1: Then
0: that
1: I need to come work for y'all.
0: We say we make the mistakes so you don't have to. We've already tried 275, 300 degrees, 325, 350. We know where the sweet spot for that pot roast is that you were just talking about. We know how long to cook for. We know what cut. But we only get there through just rigorous testing. It's just sometimes 20, 30, 40. We've had tests that have gone on a lot longer than that, but we try to keep it short, when we can.
1: Okay, I'm going to let our listeners know when you're going to be there. Well, the show hours are Friday, which you can get in free. Remember that, folks, 10 a.m. to 6 p.m., Saturday, 10 a.m. to 8 p.m., and Sunday, 11 a.m., to 5 p.m. Now, the duo will be live on stage, the main stage, Friday, September the 11th at 2 o'clock, Saturday, September the 12th at noon. So, get into place a little earlier so you can get a good seat, because I know it's going to be a very popular demonstration and quote show that you and Julia are going to do on stage.
0: We have a ton of fun doing it, and the audience that comes, we can feel the love. So people come, they watch the show, they're fans of the show. We always try to take some extra time and talk to people afterwards. We're usually looking at a camera, so it's great to be able to look at the people that are looking at us every weekend.
1: Now, I know you do a lot of cooking for work. When Bridget gets home, what happens in the kitchen?
8: Oh, boy. Well, what is it they say? The cobbler's children
1: yes.
8: have no shoes?
1: Yes.
8: There's a lot of speed dial pizza, I would say, that happens. And I married a chef. So he is also, he comes home from cooking in the restaurants, and the last thing he wants to do is make a meal, too. But I tell you what, there are always a few things that I like to have on hand. If you can gather a few recipes, mm-hmm. like a marinara, and you cook that marinara over and over again, so you don't even have to grab the recipe over again, every time you make it. If you keep a few things like that, crowd pleasers, because I have two sons, and they eat a lot.
1: Oh, so. I know. I have two sons as well.
8: They eat a lot. Yes. I have to make a lot of food. But if you have a few recipes that you enjoy making that you can whip up just at the last minute, that's great. I mean, actually, big cheese boards, charcuterie boards and cheese boards are very popular in my house because sometimes, especially during the summer, it's so hot.
1: Right.
8: I just want to throw together some pickles and some meats and cheeses, and it always looks spectacular.
1: It does.
8: It does. And the more tumbled and jumbled it gets, the more it looks like you did that on purpose. So
1: I know. And it's a lot of protein. It's very mm-hmm. filling. Everybody gets what they want. It's a win-win
8: right.
1: for everybody.
8: It sure is.
1: Okay. We are speaking with Bridget Lancaster. She's part of the duo with Julia Collin Davison, who will be on the main stage at the Cobb Convention Center September the 11th through the 13th at the home show. That's my favorite home show of the whole year. So that is going to be September the 11th through the 13th. And don't forget, Friday is free. So we're going to take a break. When we come back, we're going to ask Bridget, what should be in our pantry? What are those go-to things that should be in our pantry at all times? 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
19: It's 546 in the Loud Security Systems Traffic Center. If you're on the roads this morning, you can expect a nice and peaceful ride through town. I am seeing a couple cone zones, but no major delays. In DeKalb County, I-20 eastbound is seeing some construction at Columbia Drive, taking out at least one left lane and causing some brake lights getting toward the perimeter. A little further east, more road work is taking out two left lanes, I-20 westbound between Lithonia Industrial Boulevard and 285, but I'm not seeing any major hangups there either. Devin Byers, Triple Team Traffic, 95.5 WSB.
20: Partly cloudy, hot and muggy this evening with scattered pop-up showers and thunderstorms through the late night hours. Some rain showers could continue into early tomorrow morning with lows in the upper 60s to low 70s. Tomorrow afternoon, partly cloudy, mainly dry, though an isolated pop-up shower can't be ruled out. High 88. Sunday, morning lows in low 70s, daytime highs in the upper 80s to low 90s under a partly cloudy sky. Staying hot for Monday and Tuesday, summer sizzle with highs in the low 90s.
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5: I saw deep data about the job market recently, and something that is absolutely stunning is that if you remove healthcare from the equation, jobs in the United States declined last year. But we're an aging population in the U.S., and as people age, they need more access to medical services. And that's why all the job growth net in the United States last year was in the medical field. So if you are not somebody who is trained in some way in the medical field, how's this relevant to you? I'll tell you. Because a lot of jobs that are not as a medical professional are needed in major hospital systems with insurers and whatever else. So your skills may translate there.
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1: And welcome back to our final segment of Atlanta Living. And we are talking about the Atlanta Home Show coming your way September the 11th through the 13th at the Cobb Convention Center. But I'm so excited because they are bringing some wonderful guests to be on the main stage. PBS's America's Test Kitchen and Cooks Illustrated, Bridget Lancaster and Julia Collin Davison. They're going to share their inside kitchen secrets. And Bridget's on the line with me right now. And she's going to share how to have a well-stocked pantry.
8: That is something that it can really come in clutch. So yeah, having a few things that you can grab and can save dinner. I would say my top five. a concentrated chicken broth. So it's like the paste. It's called Better Than Bouillon.
1: Okay.
8: That is amazing because it only, you reconstitute a teaspoon at a time and it makes a cup of broth. So having that, you don't have to keep stirring lots and lots of chicken broth. I'm a sucker for anything with a little bit of heat, and I like unexpected spice. So mm-hmm. Gochujang, which is a Korean paste. It's a pepper paste, and it tastes like nothing else out there.
1: How would you use it?
8: Well,
1: in what application?
8: Yeah, stir fries actually is great for a wing sauce. So anytime that you think, oh, I'm going to make buffalo wings, no, try it with a little bit of the gochujang instead. And it is just going to blow your mind. It's not super spicy,
1: right,
8: but it's just going to blow your mind. Yeah. Lots of vinegars. Vinegars can save a recipe. A dull recipe that you can't quite figure out how to fix that sauce. A little splash of vinegar, depending on the type, like if it's a nice Spanish recipe, you might want to add a little sherry vinegar. Or a splash of wine, if you have that available. That's great to have, too. Soy sauce, similarly. Soy sauce is a great way to season and deepen, give a really big umami, savory flavor to foods. A tablespoon in there, nobody will know it's soy sauce. Like, if you add soy sauce to your pot roast, which we were talking about, they just think it's super savory. It's fantastic.
1: Okay.
8: And then I got a shout out to baking. I think two types of vanilla. The really good vanilla that you have, the all-natural, beautiful vanilla for your custards, your creams, your whipped creams, and imitation vanilla for anything that you're going to bake, like a cookie, because
1: imitation
8: can tell the difference.
1: Okay.
8: Absolutely.
1: Okay.
8: Yep.
1: Interesting.
8: No, imitation vanilla is something that we have tested every couple of years because we think, this can't possibly be right. We have new people come into the office, and they're like, I demand you retest that. And every single time, nobody can tell a difference.
1: That is amazing. And it's so much cheaper, too.
8: Seriously, yeah.
1: Okay, one thing before I let you go. Every time I cook with this ingredient, I feel guilty.
8: Uh-oh.
1: Garlic.
8: Now, I have to ask you, is it the pre-minced garlic?
1: Yes. Is that a yay or a nay from Bridget?
8: Oh, personally, it's a nay, but I'm going to tell you why. As soon as garlic is chopped, it starts to lose its power, even if it's packed in oil like that. So you're softening the flavor a little too much. I love garlic. Vampires hate me.
1: Uh-huh.
8: I will walk around just smelling like garlic. What I do is I buy the big bags of peeled garlic cloves, and I keep those in my freezer. And then whenever I want to grate or chop up some garlic, instead of reaching for a knife, I reach for that little microplane, the zester.
1: Yes.
8: And because they're frozen, they grate so easily.
1: Oh.
8: So I would recommend that.
1: Again, Bridget, you have turned me around on something that I've been using to make my recipes even better. So, folks, check out Bridget and Julia at the home show. That is September the 11th through the 13th, free on Fridays. Bridget, thank you so much for joining us on Atlanta Living.
8: It's been a real pleasure. Thank you so much.
1: Thank you. Thank you for letting me fangirl out.
8: You bet.
1: All right. 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
5: I got to tell you, anytime I ever mention crypto, I got a lot of blowback of anger from people who believe crypto is the latest, greatest, most wonderful thing to ever be invented. And a lot of people who invest in crypto aren't really investing. They're speculating. And they assume this is just going to go up and up and up and up and away. But what's happened lately with crypto? What always happens with crypto? Wild moves up or down. And if crypto was a real substitute for money, it would not move in such crazy moves hour by hour, day by day. And I hear from people that, well, they don't like risk, so they put their money in crypto. Let me tell you, crypto is a lot more risk involved with your money than investing in real things like stocks. I'm Clark Howard.
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3: Good morning. At 6 o'clock, I'm Tina Douglas. Our top story this hour, what's in a name? Everything, according to Ontario Premier Doug Ford. On Saturday, he unveiled a large Lake Ontario sign in response to President Trump's executive order that would rename the lake as Lake America. But Ford said that order would not change the name bestowed upon the body of water 400 years ago.
4: That's our message to President Trump. We're resilient and we're strong Canadians. And we're always going to protect our sovereignty, always. And we'll never, ever back down from a bully, ever.
3: Lake Ontario is one of the five Great Lakes shared between the U.S. and Canada. Trump's name change followed the collapsed trade talks between the two nations. Right now, 74 degrees in Atlanta, sunshine and warm temperatures again today. Your most accurate and dependable forecast is coming up. An emotional day for law enforcement in Columbia, South Carolina, after one of their own has fallen. Officer Christopher DeLong was responding to a call of a man violating a restraining order Saturday morning. DeLong tracked down the suspect along with the assistance of Officer David DeMuck. There was a shootout. Both officers and the suspect were struck a short time ago. Columbia Police Chief William Holbrook confirmed Officer DeLong did not survive, but they were hopeful for Officer DeMuck.
7: Officer DeMuck is in stable condition, and our prayers are with him as he continues to recover.
3: Officer DeLong was 29 years old and is survived by his wife and their two children. The suspect, Adam Tyler Dowdy, had a history of arrests across at least four states. He died at the scene. An attempted contraband delivery inside Clayton County Jail lands man in custody.
9: The sheriff's office says a video captures a suspect trying to sneak in prohibited items to inmates and walking across the guard line. Authorities were able to track him down in South Georgia and take him into custody. Quintarius Shivers is now charged with three counts of furnishing inmates with prohibited items like alcohol, weapons, phones, and contraband, as well as crossing the guard line. The sheriff's office warns anyone who tries to bring contraband to inmates will find themselves in custody. Jordan Brown, 95.5 WSB.
3: A motorcycle driver is airlifted to the hospital after a serious crash in South Fulton. The motorcycle collides with a car off Camp Creek Parkway and Enon Road. Officers perform life-saving measures before the motorcyclist is airlifted to a hospital. The driver and passenger in the other car are also injured and were taken to a hospital where the driver is reportedly in critical condition. The cause of the crash is under investigation. A driver has serious injuries after a crash on I-75 South Saturday. The victim somehow lost control of the truck while pulling a hauler trailer near Shiloh Road, crashing into some trees off the road. Cobb County Police say the driver was quickly taken to the hospital. Live team coverage of traffic and weather up next.
15: 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Tune in this Sunday at 8 a.m. for the Doctors on Call, presented by Northside Hospital on 95.5 WSB.
3: 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Let's check traffic with Isabella Rodriguez in the WSB 24-Hour Traffic Center.
2: Right now, we're seeing some delays building on the downtown connector, 7585 northbound at Freedom Parkway, all due to a crash that's knocking out two right lanes. If you're making your way through that downtown area, make sure you stay on those left lanes. And be aware of this as it's going to cause some slowdowns as you're passing by I-20 and approaching the Midtown area. From the Loud Security Systems, Chesdale.com Traffic Center, I'm Isabella Rodriguez, Triple Team Traffic, 95.5 WSB.
6: I'm Channel 2 Action News Chief Meteorologist Brad Nitz. Partly cloudy and hot today. We'll top out in the upper 80s near 90. Just a 20% chance of a stray shower storm. On Monday, partly cloudy and hotter, low 72, high 92. Rain chance stays at 20%.
3: 75 degrees in Smyrna, 73 in Stonecrest. It is 75 in Atlanta. 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
10: This is Perspectives, the show where we talk about our differences only to learn more about the things that we have in common. I'm Candace Presley. What did you feed your mind this morning? We spend a lot of time thinking about what we put into our bodies, but far less time thinking about what we allow into our minds. My guest today says the thoughts we choose can shape our mood, our relationships, and even the way we move through life. Joanne Kissler is a spiritual life coach and author. The book is Thought Menu. It's new and offers 365 daily messages to help us think more intentionally and to live more positively. Joanne, welcome to Perspectives.
11: Thank you so much for having me. It's my pleasure to be here.
10: So now the title Thought Menu immediately makes one curious. Where'd you get that idea?
11: Well, I'm a foodie. Aside from being a spiritual life coach, I'm married to a chef. So whenever I would go out to restaurants, you know, throughout my life, because I also used to live in California, I live in Tennessee now. When I would go to restaurants and I would sit and, you know, I people watch and look over at other people's table, and you see people very intent on looking at that menu and trying to decide what sounds good. Oh, well, you know, I've never tried that before. What is that? So, you know, they'll order a certain dish. And when it gets to the table, of course, I'm always peeking over to see what they order, to see if that looks good, if I might like to try that. And I got to thinking, you know, being a spiritual life coach and growing up in the South, I grew up in Savannah, Georgia. I'm a Georgia girl. And, you know, I just couldn't imagine why people didn't spend more time with the thoughts that they were thinking. There's so much light and dark in the world, as you know. And I started thinking, well, how about our thoughts being like a menu? I mean, people spend too much time looking at what they're going to order on a menu or what they're buying in the grocery store to cook when they get home. And why are people not paying more attention and being more consciously aware of what they're thinking? Because as a little boy, my son lives in Houston now. And my son, when he was a little boy, I used to say to him, the thoughts you think and the words you speak creates the reality of what you experience in your life. And that thought is also in the book, because it's a very powerful thought. Because when you wake up in the morning, and if you're angry or you're frustrated with someone, or, you know, someone's ticked you off, or maybe yesterday someone flipped you off on the freeway, you know, thoughts are energy. And what you think attracts and draws in exactly that same energy. So, you know, my thing is I'm trying to teach people to think better thoughts so that they can live the life that God's meant them to live by shining their light in the world, because we're all meant to help each other connect the dots of this life. You know, it's not about the color of our skin. It's not about the shape of our eyes. It's not about the language we speak. It's what's in our heart that matters. And I teach people how to live from a heart space of love, because many times our thoughts are not really our thoughts. We have picked up a lot of these thoughts from when we were in the mother's womb. The thoughts, feelings, emotions, and energy that she was in, or whatever challenge or what she was going through when she was pregnant with you, all of that you have absorbed. And it's generational. It goes back from our ancestors, how our parents were treated, how our grandparents were treated, and our great-grand, and so forth and so on, all the way back. And it's like, I feel like the buck stops with us. Are you going to wake up each day and read a positive thought to set that vibrational frequency in motion for the rest of your day? Now, can we control everything externally that happens to us? No, absolutely not. But it can start with you.
9: Your book contains a message for every day of the year. How did you develop those 365 thoughts, and just how personal are they to you?
11: Very personable, because, you know, I can't be in every place all at once. And I spent many years putting those thoughts together to help someone feel better, help someone who may be going through depression or anxiety to understand that they are stronger than they think. And if they keep thinking positively and keep waking up each day and breathing the breath of life and breathing in the light that they carry, I tell some people, you know, when I have the chance to talk to them, if they could see the light that I see around them, it would blow their mind, because we all have that light in our soul. Where we've gotten caught up is the challenges and the external things that happen to us physically. But our souls are perfect. God did not send any broken souls into this world. He sent us into this world experiencing challenges that we're to learn and grow from those life lessons in order to piece together those pieces to the puzzle and connect those dots so that we have a better understanding and gain that greater consciousness and awareness to make better choices, not only for our highest and best good, but the highest and best good for our families and friends and neighbors and humanity.
9: So many of us wake up and immediately reach for the phone, check email, text messages, news, social media. What might that be doing to our mindset before our day has even really started?
11: It's creating a bunch of cobwebs, because if you're allowing what's happening in the world, and there's so much happening around the world, if you're allowing that to pull you in and draw you in to that drama, that chaos, and it almost seems like the system has been built that way to pull us in all kinds of directions so we can't focus, so we can't be present, so we can't be conscious of what's important in our lives, our families, our friends, our children, our parents. But that is all a choice. And I feel like, you know, let me pose a question. What are you allowing to sit at the table in your mind? If that person or thing or thought is toxic, then you have right of refusal. You can get up and leave the table, so to speak, you know, in your mind. If it's not serving you, if it's not making you feel happy, joyful, and at peace, then let it go. Maybe it's time, instead of holding that grudge towards someone, a family member, a neighbor, a teacher, whatever it is, for the last 30 years, it's not affecting them, it's hurting you.
9: And why do those negative thoughts seem to have so much staying power? We can receive 10 compliments over the course of a day and then still go home thinking about that one criticism.
11: Exactly, because it all gets back to the self and the soul. We haven't spent enough time working on ourselves, whether it's a bad relationship, whether it was trauma as a child, whether it was abuse, whether it was a rape, whether it was whatever horrific energy that came upon us. We all have a choice to heal and let it go. Because I'm going to pose this question. Do you want to keep that story? that you've been telling for so many years when you take your last breath? Do you want to take that same story home with you when it's time to cross over? For me, the answer is no. Each one of us has the power to choose. We can choose to wake up and be happy and share that with our coworkers and our friends and families, or we can choose to be a what I call a wet noodle, where, you know, it's like a Debbie Downer where, you know, nobody wants to be around you.
12: Talk to us about that person whose negative inner voice has been there for years. They think, I'm not good enough. I'm too old. I can't do this. Nothing ever works out for me. How does one begin to interrupt that voice?
11: Well, I like to teach people that they are getting into their monkey mind, the judge. And, you know, a judge is only supposed to be in like a courtroom when there's a case or something that needs to be decided. So get out of that mindset, the monkey mind, the judge. Breathe. And then yell out, stop, stop. And that usually will jar something in your mind and it will click in that, hey, what am I doing here? Is this thought serving me or should I let it go?
12: You mentioned a few moments ago ancestral conditioning. Tell us what you mean by that and how can beliefs passed through families influence the way we see ourselves today?
11: Well, we are conditioned from little children. We come out of the womb a clean slate. Nothing's been put into us. We are this perfect little beings. And the dynamic and the external energy that's happening in the household is your parents arguing and fighting all the time. Have you ever heard them say, I love you to each other? Whatever that energy is in the home is what gets programmed into that child, whether it's abuse. And all of that needs to be let go of and healed. Because many children grow up and carry that forth into their own families, that same abuse, that same negative energy, that dysfunctional family. And the first step is becoming conscious of it and forgiving yourself, because many of your beliefs as a little child were survival skills. And those skills that you developed as a child was to keep you safe. And when you become an adult, you're meant to learn and grow from those experiences and work hand in hand with the child and the adult to heal so that they can move forward. They can unlock, they can unstick that energy and allow it to just drop off.
12: And your work specifically addresses something that you call the mother wound. Tell us, what is that?
11: You know, mothers and daughters, I could write a separate book on that. And I know from my own experience, my own mother saw the glass half empty instead of half full. And God bless her. She did the best she could with the information that she had. And like I said, we all have to forgive each other for the choices that we've made that have affected us. And, you know, all the information we have today, they didn't have back then. There was very little. And so, you know, still love them, whether they're here, still on this earth, or they're gone. You have to forgive and you have to though there, but for the grace of God, that could be me, and make better choices and make different choices.
12: Does someone have to have or share your spiritual beliefs to benefit from what they find in Thought Menu?
11: Well, it certainly helps, but you don't have to. Hopefully through reading the messages that are in the book, that something will spark an energy, a thought, a feeling about working on yourself, going within, because that's where our power lies, is within. Instead of looking outside yourself saying, oh, well, that person, this person, they said this, they said that. It's not about them. It's about you. It's about you living happy. It's about you allowing yourself to receive love. It's about you moving into a peaceful place of living your life so that you are accomplishing more, you're doing more, you're conscious of more, And that light not only shines in your life, but those that come in contact with you, that energy helps them. I know when I'm a strong woman, but sometimes, you know, I fall down a little bit. Sometimes I'm not in Zen mode mentally. And being around another strong woman helps me say, hey, girl, get up, breathe, get it together. You know, it's inspiring. That's what we're supposed to do, is help inspire each other. And, you know,
12: how do you strike a balance between what is positive thinking and what some people call toxic positivity?
11: Breathing, meditating, reading books that are edifying to the soul, things that take you from where you were to where you want to be. It's like time has not been promised to any of us. It's like, you know, snap of a finger, oops, that moment's gone. Here we are, we've moved on to the next moment. We can't get that moment back. And instead of wasting time that we've, you know, I know for my,

0: we're all getting older and, you know, we can't bring back those moments. And I know many times I've said, oh, I wish I were 20 years old again and know what I know now. I'm sure you've said that, and many of your audience is probably thinking the same thing, but we are where we are, and we've got to work from the place we're in with all the gifts, all the treasures, and everything we've collected up to this point.
1: You're asking your readers to commit to this practice for 365 days. What do you believe consistency does that reading an inspirational message every now and then does not do?
0: Well, the consistency, and I also call setting your intention. When you set the intention and then consistency comes after that, when you set that intention and say, this is what I'm going to do. I want to do this for myself so that I can see after the 365 days from where I started, I can see the transformation, I can see the shift, I can see the value that it has brought my life. And that's what's important here, is value. It's about receiving and allowing yourself to receive those shifts, because if you're not happy in the place where you're in right now, think of setting those intentions and at night journaling in a journal, kind things to yourself to build your self-esteem. That's another part of helping yourself to shift.
1: Is there one message or entry in the book that you find yourself returning to personally? What does it say and why does it resonate so much with you?
0: It's probably the thought that I in the book that I communicated earlier, the thoughts you think and the words you speak creates the reality of what you experience. And if you can memorize that, if you remember anything in the book, that is the most important message in the book, because we control our experiences in life. We control, and it all starts with our self-esteem and how we feel about ourselves. You know, us Southern women, as you know, all of us have grown up in churches and you know, have been spiritual, and, you know, I'm still spiritual, but we have been taught to give, and do, and help. None of us were taught how to help ourselves, how to feel better about ourselves, how to make shifts, how to make changes. Most importantly, how to live from a heart space of love for ourselves and others. If it doesn't start at home first within you, then how can you give it to someone else?
1: We're surrounded by messaging all day long, whether it's TV, social media, commercials, opinions of other people. How intentional should we be about deciding what and who gets access to our minds?
0: I say turn the rhetoric off, because a lot of it is meant to pull us away from that beautiful soul, that perfect soul that is so magnificent and is so beautiful and so empowered. Tap into that. Focus on what you need to be doing in your life, in your family's life, and make that difference, because we can all make a difference in our lives and others' lives as well.
1: And finally, for somebody who's listening right now and they feel maybe stuck, discouraged, simply don't like where they are in life, what is one thought that you would invite them today to choose?
0: That one thought can change the direction of your day. It's designed to help people with their day-to-day grounding, which is another key word for the listeners to understand how important it is to ground yourself instead of allowing yourself to be pulled in all kinds of directions. And be mindful of the conscious thoughts you're thinking. You know, your thoughts are influenced by the way you experience your life. You know, if you repeatedly walk through your life in anger, fear, worry, overthinking, or resentment, you know, those emotions will shape your behavior and your relationships. And Thought Menu encourages people to recognize those patterns and consciously choose a healthier perspective and mindset. You know, don't wait for the circumstances to change before you think about changing the inner state of that mind.
1: And what was going on with you and your life personally when you found and embraced

0: embraced your clarity?
1: Probably from growing up in a dysfunctional family and attracting a dysfunctional relationship when I lived in California, when I was a much younger woman. And when I sat and pondered why I was going through those challenges in my life, and one day looked at this person that I was, dating, and I became conscious that what was sitting before me was a wolf in sheep's clothing, and that I had attracted what I knew. I had attracted the dysfunction from my upbringing. And I didn't look at this person as he's going to change. I looked at myself and said, what is within me that I need to change so that I don't attract this type of person in my life again? And so that was a big shift and a big change in my life as a 21 or 22 year old. And I just started on a journey and a path to start reading every self-help book known to man and see what I needed to do to change so that I could build my self-esteem, build me feeling better about myself, so that the person that I felt I deserved to have in my life, that I was open and ready to receive that person. And that's what I did. I started journaling. The most powerful time to do this is at night before you go to bed. The very last thing, cut the phones off, cut everything off, no TV, no nothing, at least an hour before time to go to bed, and journal nice things to yourself, every day in every way. And then put your name in that spot, am. Powerful words in the Bible are I am. And unless you set that intention and put that word in motion of what you are or how you view yourself, even if you don't believe it in that moment, journal those things. And I promise you, if you do it and set those intentions and do it on a regular basis, you will receive everything and manifest the life you're meant to live.
0: We may not get to choose everything that happens to us, but we can become more intentional about the voice we listen to within ourselves. Joanne Kistler's new book is Thought Menu, a daily message as inspiration to live a positive life, with 365 messages designed to encourage reflection, purpose, and more conscious living. Joanne, thanks for joining us on Perspectives and for giving us something positive to think about.
1: And if I may offer a challenge before we finish for your audience, I jotted something down I would like to share, and that is a thought menu challenge. So for the next 24 hours, notice your thoughts without judging yourself. When you catch a thought that doesn't serve you, ask, is this something I want to order again? If not, what would I like to choose instead? Your first thought doesn't have to become your final thought. Not every thought that enters your mind deserves a seat at the table.
0: Joanne, I appreciate that. Thank you so very much.
1: Thank you.
0: Perspectives is a community and public affairs program produced with you in mind. If there's a perspective you'd enjoy hearing me discuss or a guest we all need to meet, simply let me know. 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
5: Yeah! Hey, Chris Chandler here, Monday at 5 on Atlanta's Morning News. Not just that it's bad, what Clark Howard says is unique about Atlanta traffic and how much that Labor Day cookout burger might cost you this year on 95.5 WSB.
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7: At 6:30, I'm Tina Douglas. Our top stories today, everything is in a name. According to Ontario Premier Doug Ford, on Saturday he unveiled a large Lake Ontario sign in response to President Trump's executive order that would rename the lake as Lake America. But Ford said that order would not change the name bestowed upon the body of water 400 years ago.
8: Well, it's always going to be Lake Ontario, now and forever. President Trump can call it whatever he wants, but I can tell you the rest of the world will always call it Lake Ontario.
7: Lake Ontario is one of the five Great Lakes shared between the U.S. and Canada. Trump's name change followed the collapsed trade talks between the two countries. A Columbia, South Carolina police officer is dead after a confrontation with a wanted man. The police chief confirms that 29-year-old Christopher DeLong, was shot and killed during a shootout with the suspect identified as Adam Dowdy. Investigators say Dowdy was accused of violating a restraining order. A second officer was also struck but survived. A man is taken into custody after trying to bring contraband inside the Clayton County Jail. The sheriff's office says Quintarius Shivers was charged with three counts of furnishing inmates with prohibited items like alcohol, weapons, phones, and contraband, as well as crossing the guard line. Officials say video captures Shivers bringing the contraband across the guard line to inmates. The sheriff's office warns residents against following Shivers' actions or they could end up in the inmate population. Sunny and warm today. Your forecast is just ahead. Rockdale County Schools call off a high school football game after an all-out brawl.
9: The Friday Night Lights game between county rivals Heritage High School and Rockdale County High School is canceled right before kickoff. School Superintendent Dr. Stephanie Johnson says an altercation happened on the field during pregame warm-ups. It's unclear who is involved. Johnson says aggression, intimidation, and unsportsmanlike conduct will not be tolerated in the school district. It's unknown at this time if or when the game could be rescheduled. Mary Ryan Howarth, 95.5 WSB.
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7: 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Let's update traffic with Isabella Rodriguez in the WSB 24-Hour Traffic Center.
13: We're still tracking that crash on the downtown connector, 7585 northbound at Freedom Parkway. A crash there is knocking out three right lanes, and now that's causing delays as you make your way out from I-20. So make sure you get by on those left lanes as you approach Freedom Parkway. From the Loud Security Systems Traffic Center, I'm Isabella Rodriguez, Triple Team Traffic, 95.5 WSB.
14: I'm Channel 2 Action News Chief Meteorologist Brad Nitz. 89 with a 20% chance of a stray shower storm this afternoon. Tomorrow, partly cloudy, low 72, high 92.
7: 75 degrees in Atlanta. 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I'm Tina Douglas, 95.5 WSB.
15: This is Perspectives, the show where a conversation about our differences often shows us more about the things that we have in common. I'm Condice Presley. Many of us spend our lives caring for others. We care for our children, our spouses, our parents, our friends, and our neighbors. But what happens when the person you've always depended upon begins depending on you? More than 100 million Americans now find themselves serving as caregivers for a loved one, many because of Alzheimer's disease or another form of dementia. It is a labor of love, but it can also bring exhaustion, financial strain, guilt, grief, and isolation. This is National Wellness Month, and today we're focusing on the wellness of the people who so often put everyone else first, the caregivers. Joining us is Pastor Pat Bailey. She's an author, a caregiver coach, certified therapist, and founder of Finding New Tomorrow's Caregiver Circle. After caring for her own mother through Alzheimer's disease, she now helps families navigate one of life's most difficult journeys. Pastor Pat, welcome to Perspectives.
6: It's a joy to be here. Thank you so much for this invitation.
15: So before we begin talking about burnout, let's start with the basics. Describe for us a caregiver, because most folks probably fail to realize they've become one.
6: You know, I actually think that we don't relate to David in Psalms 23, "The Lord is my shepherd, I shall not want." And in that instance, everyone should take the accountability of being born a caregiver. The question is, are you a caregiver from the perspective, as a mother, as a father? Why do we use the word caregiving just relative to our parents at the time in which they are in their aging years, et cetera? Caregiving starts from the time that you choose to love someone else, and we need to be more accountable in that process. And in that, I'm in the elder care lane, mind you, we're wanting to get that conversation started a lot younger, around 30 years of age. Mm.
15: You often say that caregiving isn't just about helping someone, it changes one's identity. What do you mean by that?
6: One of the things that's extremely important when you are thrust in the caregiver role, you have your own sense of self. You have your own sense of boundaries and understanding as to what your life mission is going to be like. You have your own sense of joy. You have your own sense of faith. But when you actually take on the accountability of another individual, it changes because you're no longer thinking for self. You're thinking simultaneously for someone else. In this instance, because of the issue of Alzheimer's and dementia and the impact, we have about 7 million people right now living with dementia. We have to understand it's 2/3 women. We have to understand that it's 1 in 2 Black families. That means I no longer am thinking for myself. I have to carry that with me. And in this instance, in the land of caregiving, you're a servant. So how do I serve someone else that I haven't learned to serve myself? And this is really impacting the caregivers that's in their 40s who are trying to, of course, live their best life.
15: Is that the moment when families usually realize that their lives have permanently changed?
6: Their lives are permanently changed up until the time, of course, in which they see their parent over that particular threshold. But I will say this to you, as a caregiver to my mom, as a caregiver for my dad, and I'm a caregiver now as well, not to walk away from what I do professionally, is the greatest gift that we could ever do in our lives to serve someone else in this capacity. But in terms of changing my life and it being a detriment, I became a better person, recognizing that I need to look left and right, and I need to also look down generationally to make sure my son, who's a single child, would know then how to care for me. Hmm.
15: So when a loved one is diagnosed with Alzheimer's or another dementia, what are the emotions that families first experience?
6: So when you think about the diagnosis, and I remember being in the room with my mom at that time of diagnosis, and all the siblings were there. So the first thing that impacts you is, what is Alzheimer's and what is dementia? I don't understand that disease. I don't understand this presentation. I don't understand the functional aspect of it. So you have a sense of actual fear. And I try to tell people all the time, I need you to faith your fear. And in this instance, you need to understand the Hosea 4:6. This means that you need to be prepared and you need to understand. Right now in America today, everyone needs to understand this lane of dementia and its impact. But in terms of the emotional construct, how am I going to manage it financially? For me and my family, for me personally, it was $100,000 out of pocket over the course of 7 years. So I've got emotional context of how I'm going to get this done. We're a willful adult, by the way. It's not like they're going down softly. I don't understand the disease. I don't understand the medical system. I haven't prepared myself financially. I didn't know this was coming. My parent was going to age and they were going to die gracefully. They were not going to age and die with the disease. All these emotions hit you at one time.
15: African-American families are disproportionately affected by Alzheimer's. Why is that? And What does our community need to know?
6: One of the things that's extremely important about the lane of Alzheimer's or any dementia is the biomarkers that lead to potential dementia. So we don't understand that in particular with Alzheimer's, it is present in your body anywhere from 10 to 20 years before it presents itself. So what does that mean? That means that we need to understand uncontrollable hypertension, uncontrollable diabetes, cholesterol, oh, the elephant in the room, menopause. It's 2/3 women. We need to understand stress factors. We need to understand mental health. We need to understand environmental. We need to know that sleep is extremely important. We need to know the maternal factors associated with it. So in this instance, all of these lanes, when you look at the Black community, we line up all across those areas. As a result of that, it impacts us. But I do want to recognize this. We also suffer from a lack of diagnosis earlier than most other groups of individuals. Misdiagnosis by as much as 25%.
15: Why is that?
6: Because the presentation of a memory loss and a memory gap, as I hear the conversation a lot with women talk about brain fog. They talk about, I can't seem to retain things. I make jokes about it just to get us lightly on the lane of understanding. Don't you hate it when you go into a room and you get into a room and then you say to yourself, why am I in that room? We need to assume that we need to ask our doctors for these memory exams. We need to assume that we want to ask for that blood test as well. We need to assume that it is in our family if our mother had it. This is why it impacts us. We do not want to accept the bad news before the bad news happens, but we pay a lot of money for insurance. I need people to get insured in their mindset and prepare for this disease.
15: We hear the term, Pastor Pat, caregiver burnout. What does that actually look like?
6: Burnout looks like worry. Burnout looks like depression. Burnout looks like broke. Honestly, because it's extremely costly. I think burnout also looks like language deficiencies. I really don't understand, and this is me in the caregiver role, what my parent is saying and how it presents itself. They may be hallucinating. Burnout means that, and particularly this is important to those that are in Georgia, about 76% of them are actually caring for a parent while they're working. We've got only household incomes around $50,000 a year. So it's impacting us across all our areas of what's considered to be day-to-day survival. So financially, and then legally, oh my gosh, I find out my parent has put a reverse mortgage on the home. I find out that I not only have POA, but because they now have dementia in their actual chart, I may not be able to get control of their information. I don't know a POD, a TOD, a TODD. I don't know H1836. There's so much that I don't know. Why wouldn't I be burned out? I don't even know it for myself.
15: All right, a new POA meant power of attorney, and you just ran through a litany of other acronyms. What did those represent?
6: So power of attorney relative to financial, medical, and legal. TODD in some states, not all states, TODD represents a transfer on death deed. That's where your house is transferred to your beneficiary. In this instance, most of us don't do that. Not all states offer that. And I recommend that I am not an attorney to seek legal advice. A TOD and a POD, that is relative to bank accounts. Just because mom gives you or dad gives you signatory rights on their account doesn't mean you are a beneficiary, because your siblings will see you later if you remove all those funds. So we need to, one of the things about findingnewtomorrows.com, in particular findingnewtomorrows.com/circle, is that we give you the clarity on all of these terms, because you talked about burnout. The burnout is being uninformed before it ever starts. And so we try to do that for you.
15: Well, then why do the caregivers tend to ignore those warning signs? I mean, you already said that we act like we don't want to know the bad news until it's actually at our doorsteps.
6: I believe that when it comes to our own health and well-being as a people, we don't want to lean into that there could be bad news. We don't want to lean into the fact that something may be coming. And this is why I use the term insurance. We need to actually just go ahead and accept the fact of, why don't I just be prepared? But under the auspice of nobody brings me no bad news from the Wiz, right? We need to really and truly lean into the fact that it's a problem. We've got about, you mentioned the stats earlier that was from a more recent research study, the 105 million caregivers and the majority of them caring for the elderly. That should be a signal. So maybe after doing your podcast, people will be listening to say, well, wait a minute, it probably is on my neighborhood and on my block. I will tell you this. I am in front of an audience of 100, 10, 3,000. I ask everybody in the audience to stand. If you've been impacted by Alzheimer's, it never fails. One in two people stand. It's here. Be prepared.
15: Talk to us about why guilt and our love for our parents or the person for whom we are caring turn out to be barriers when it comes to asking for help.
6: You know, I really want to separate the lane of the guilt from the lane of asking for help, if I could.
15: Go right ahead.
6: Because I believe the guilt has everything to do with you don't want to fail your mommy and your daddy. Oh my gosh. The thought of just making a mistake that may impact their life. No, that's not something we want on our spirit. But I need caregivers to understand in the lane of guilt, God comes before you in this process. So do not take on more control of what you really have accountability for. You didn't create this disease. You're trying to manage as best you can. Keep your heart open and pure and understanding that this is not your fault and you're doing the best you can. So don't mark yourself with guilt. But relative to the knowledge that you have, that's just something that you should just do. Because we just all need to just be prepared. How about that?
15: This is a very emotional issue, and many caregivers say that they're grieving someone who is still living and breathing. Explain what psychologists call this anticipatory grief.
6: I was on a call once. It was actually a call similar to this. And the young lady whose mom had passed away, she's now dealing with a father who's showing signs of dementia, but he was still slightly functional. He was showing some memory gaps, and she was just in a state of flux. And I remember saying to her, your daddy hasn't died yet. Please let him live some. Let him live in your heart also. Give him the room and the space for you to enjoy each other. You're acting as if he's about to make a mistake because you just lost your mommy. But you need to be able to be open enough to know there has to be joy in your process. So why don't we go ahead and set for you the plan of what joy looks like for your father's life and joy looks like for your life. And usually what I tell people, get your song list ready. Get your dancing shoes on. You need to dance with your daddy again. And you need to dance with your mom as well. It's supposed to be a growth mode for everybody. And the biggest aspect is we need to remember we're doing it for the children that are coming behind us also. They're watching us.
15: Privately, some caregivers will admit that they feel angry, resentful, or even trapped. And those are feelings that are difficult to confess. Is it normal to feel that way?
6: Very normal. Particularly if we are not prepared for what's coming. So I'm feeling trapped. I'm feeling angry. I just got that brand new job. I was looking at my best life. I just got that brand new house. It's in another city. And now I need to consider whether or not I've got to move back home. Am I angry? Yes. Anger is one of those things that you can experience. But I also want everyone to lean into how, for me, my faith sustains me. There is no accident in this process. And the fact that we just woke up to the possibility, of caring for our parent, it wasn't as if we didn't know it because they cared for us. So my anger really is the fact that it didn't come at my quote unquote planned time. The last time I checked, did you have a plan? God always knew your plans. Did we not walk with Jeremiah 1:5? Everybody sitting in this Christian seat need to wake up and recognize that we're going to be called on to do something that must going to be the most important thing you will ever do. And to see your parent and your loved one over that finish line and yourself included is all you could ever ask for.
15: So then it's okay to admit that you're going to have days when you just really are done and you just don't want to do it anymore. Not that you won't, but you just have a day that I just can't do this.
6: I walked into, my mom had surgery. So mom died as a result of Alzheimer's after 7 years. And she had an episode, major surgery. She went in walking and talking. She came out not walking and talking. And I'm at her bedside. And I'd been on, I was that hair care executive traveling constantly. And this time I've been home for the week. I've dealt with the surgery. And now I'm thinking, who is she in this bed? How am I going to get through this? And I was like, God, I can't today. And I went around and worked with the nurses. This is what I need to do. This is what I need to do right now. But I need a break. And I mean a break. It can be as simple as an ice cream cone. Just easy moments of joy to recenter yourself. Because you are going to have bouts, potentially, of your own forms of depression. I need you to fight against that to know your own points of joy. Does that make sense?
15: It absolutely does. And then it makes me want to ask you about how families will sometimes disagree about who should be providing care. How do you keep caregiving from destroying the family unit?
6: The objective that we had as a family, in particular, I'm the lead caregiver, and I say that very, very, very deliberately. If you are the lead caregiver, if that's what God has assigned you to do, you take this process seriously and you make sure every sibling at the time, even in which they're going home to grace, that all siblings are talking with each other. It is unacceptable for you to consider that you are going to be that divided, but it does happen. Realistically, it does happen. I teach about too tight Betty, too tight Tom, too busy Betty and Bob, shame Sally and resentful Ronnie. These are your siblings. You were not taught to get along. You were taught to get out the house. And now you need to get along. I need people to get to the holidays. I need you to get to certain points of the year and sit down and have a conversation, say, with mommy and daddy, how are we going to do this? With each other, how are we going to do this? But you know what's so great about it, Sandra? It is actually recognizing each sibling's gift. Somebody's good in finance. Somebody is the one that mommy and daddy always wants to talk to, even though we know they do the least amount of work. Somebody is the cleaning aficionado. Break the roles up, take on the responsibility, create that care plan as a family.
15: Hospital discharges can happen kind of quickly. What should a family know about transitioning a parent from the hospital back to the home environment?
6: One of the things that we take pride in, and we were talking about the subject of a care plan, is having the care plan ready for just that. So what is the probability of my parent or loved one potentially having a stroke and that their diabetic, their hypertension, those other issues, and if their stroke within the family, those TIAs can come up overnight? You have the ability to create a plan that does several things. Number one, what is transportation? Number two, who is the actual assigned organization that's going to be the potential caregiver that will be able to assist you? You need to know that in advance. Actually, you can do the research in advance. As a matter of fact, before we leave this call relative to George, I have a couple phone numbers I want to share with people. I need you to understand what they're going to need at home. What a man needs in the bathroom and what a woman needs in the bathroom is entirely different. We help you see what your scenario is going to be. We help you walk through that process. We actually help you with a complete shopping list. That's what Finding New Tomorrows is really and truly all about. And that's our joy to do that, actually.
15: Many folks are confused about Medicare, Medicaid, and available resources in the community. Where should a family start?
6: Well, one of the things that's extremely important is we actually teach a Medicare, Medicaid class. Mm-hmm. We made that available on the findingnewtomorrows.com/circle because we know that it's extremely important that everybody understands the difference. We right now are, I feel it's like 61% of America that's non-Hispanic white is on traditional, where we lean in the lane of the Advantage Care plans. And in that scenario, we don't necessarily see the coverage that's going to be available for us in the future. We need to know, we need to shift. We teach you to know and understand the plans to the parts. What does that mean for you? You need to understand the cost implications, because how is it that you paid into a system that when you get to the age of 65, you have no idea of what you paid into? So this is once again education. So you can get education through us. But I will tell you very, very transparently, Social Security Administration does a very, very good job of doing it. We just try to make it, break it down in a more simplified way and simplified fashion. So anyone going into the workplace right now, they need to get trained between now and October the 1st. And anybody who hasn't, you need to do the same thing. How about that?
15: Pastor Pat, what do you personally do to protect your own emotional and spiritual health after walking beside so many families through finding new tomorrows?
6: I pray. I will tell you that I pray. And I pray some more. I don't carry this alone. I have an amazing team behind me as well. I live in a space where I've got great leaders, not just managers, that support me. But my prayers, but besides the fact that I'm also extremely comfortable in the certified belief therapist lane, dementia care practitioner, I'm always sharpening my skills and researching. We literally have a resource guide for the United States. And in this instance, for every state. So what happens for me is because of me living my own suggestions, I'm being prepared. I'm prepared to have problems. And so I pray.
15: I'd like for you to imagine that somewhere right now, there's a woman sitting in her car outside her mom's house. She hadn't gone inside yet because she's exhausted. She's overwhelmed and she's crying even before she opens the front door. What do you say to that woman?
6: Number one, what I have to say to her is that I really feel your sense of possible pain, your sense of possible frustration and worry, because you know that you're getting ready to go into an environment that's going to be possibly troubling, because it's been troubling. I am still a caregiver. I still carry that with me and maintaining. And God gave me a very, very clear solution the other day. He said, I need you to take a look again at the house and around you. And I need you to understand chaos has been part of your life. You've seen worst. This is not the best, but you've seen worse, and that you can do it. And so go with me into that house and know that you're not going into that house by yourself. And listen differently in the house, because remember, no matter what you do and sitting in that car, I promise you the person who's going through this is feeling something a lot more horrible than you are. So grace and mercy to you, but grace and mercy comes to them as well.
15: And you said you had some resources that you wanted to share for our Georgia listeners.
6: I sure do. I think one of the things that's extremely important is most concerned about being paid as a caregiver. So what I want them to do is call Georgia's Aging and Disability Resource Connection. This is the ADRC, and that number is 866-552-4464. So 866-552-4464. But in addition to that, I need, knowing how many African-Americans in particular served in the military and there are veteran supports available. A lot of people don't know that for veterans, there's caregiver monies available to help compensate for caregiver services. And many instances, they sometimes also cover the spouses. So that veteran caregiver support line, that is 855-260-3274, 855-260-3274. But they can also, Sandra, reach me on Instagram and DM me at Caregiver Coach Pat Bailey. They can DM, and if there's a part of the United States that's not covered outside of the Georgia area, we can then send them a link on where they can get help.
15: And again, how can they connect with you, Pastor Pat, through finding New Tomorrow's Caregiver Circle?
6: They can do just that. So within the circle, when they sign in, they get direct access to me. It is an app. It is a support group. It's tips, it's tools, it's resources, just as we so named, by the way. Imagine being able to pull up that Medicaid document specifically for your state, how to get paid as a caregiver. So you get me, but more importantly, you get the resources that you need. And then if you need to talk to me, just DM me at the Instagram that I mentioned earlier.
15: Pastor Pat Bailey, I appreciate you so much. Thank you very much for your time today.
6: No, I appreciate you bringing this conversation to the forefront.
0: Perspectives is a community and public affairs program produced with you in mind. 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
6: At 7 o'clock, I'm Tina Douglas. Our top story this hour, a man is facing charges after bringing contraband inside the Clayton County Jail.
7: Video captures Quintarius Shivers walking across the guard line to sneak in prohibited items to inmates. The Clayton County Sheriff's Office tracked down Shivers in South Georgia. He is now charged with crossing the guard line and three counts of furnishing inmates with prohibited items, including alcohol, weapons, phones, and contraband. The Sheriff's Office wants residents to know if they try to bring contraband into the county jail, they will be detained like Shivers. Jordan Brown, 95.5 WSB.
6: 75 degrees in Atlanta, sunny and hot again today. Your most accurate and dependable forecast is coming up. Coweta County Schools gives an update after five students are taken into custody after starting a fight between behind the stadium and a gun is recovered. It was halftime during Friday's game between East Coweta High and Noonan High School. After breaking up the fight and clearing the area, deputies find a gun on the ground. It was not just discharged, and they are working to find out who it belongs to. East Coweta High Principal Stephanie Easterwood says the situation was quickly contained and the game continued with no other issues. Meanwhile, a Friday night game between Rockdale County High and Heritage High was called off after a fight broke out on the field before kickoff. The school superintendent says the incident is under investigation and those responsible will be held accountable for their actions. A driver has serious injuries after a crash on I-75 South on Saturday. The victim somehow lost control of the truck while pulling a hauler trailer near Shiloh Road, crashing into some trees off the road. Cobb County Police say the driver was quickly taken to a hospital. In Nepal, search efforts for survivors from this week's flash flooding disaster continues. Lionel Moisey with the latest.
8: Heavy fog and monsoon downpours are hampering rescue efforts, at times temporarily grounding rescue helicopters. Aerial video showing the widespread destruction. Homes and buildings now buried under mud. Families remain gathered at relief centers hoping to learn the fate of their loved ones as teams search the mud and debris for more survivors. Rescuers drilling into a tunnel at a power plant where they believe more than 100 people may be trapped.
6: The death toll from the flood has now surpassed 750. In Switzerland, police in the northern Swiss canton of Aragua are searching for a shooter who opened fire at a rave this morning that killed one person and left five injured. According to local media reports, the motives and exact circumstances surround this shooting remain unclear, with all five victims identified as Swiss residents. Police spokesperson Pascal Wenzel spoke with local broadcasters, confirming the search for the suspect remains ongoing. They seem to know who they are looking for. The time now is 7:03.
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6: 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That's update traffic with Isabella Rodriguez in the WSB 24-Hour Traffic Center.
14: Heads up if you're making your way out from Duluth this morning. We're still seeing construction zones set up on 85 southbound past Sugarloaf Parkway. The construction zones are up and it's knocking out two left lanes. Make sure to get by on those right lanes as you're approaching Duluth. From the Loud Security Systems Traffic Center, Triple Team Traffic, 95.5 WSB.
15: I'm Channel 2 Action News Chief Meteorologist Brad Nitz. Partly cloudy and hot today. We'll top out in the upper 80s near 90. Just a 20% chance of a stray shower or storm. On Monday, partly cloudy and hotter, low 72, high 92. Rain chance stays at 20%.
6: 74 degrees in Chamblee, 75 in Cartersville, 75 in Atlanta. 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
16: Before God asks Moses to do a single thing, before there's any talk of Pharaoh or plagues or a people to deliver, God calls his attention to where he's standing. And where he's standing for the first time since he ran is holy, is claimed, is in every way that matters, home.
17: That's Reverend Carla Jones Brown, and her sermon today is called Holy Ground, Ordinary Shoes. This is Day 1, Episode 4249. I'm Katie Givens-Kime. We're so glad you're with us. Welcome to Day 1, the weekly program that brings you outstanding preachers from America's historic Protestant churches, sharing insight and inspiration from God's Word for your life.

0: Hello, friends. I'm your host, Reverend Dr. Katie Givens-Kime. And today on Day One, we are honored to welcome back Reverend Carla Jones Brown, a preacher whose voice has shaped pulpits and preachers alike. She serves as designated pastor of Oxford Presbyterian Church in the Mount Airy section of Philadelphia, Pennsylvania. A graduate of Princeton Theological Seminary, she also earned the David B. Watermelder Prize in Church Leadership during her studies there. Beyond the pulpit, she serves as dean of the Jerina Lee Preaching Academy, forming the next generation of preachers in the craft. We're so glad to have her back with us today. Carla Jones Brown, welcome back to Day One. To say it's delightful to have you is an understatement.
1: I love it here, and it is wonderful to be on this side of the Day One podcast.
0: Oh, so tell us where you are now. You're a designated pastor at Oxford Presbyterian in Mount Airy, as in A-I-R-Y. What a gorgeous name. Philadelphia, after a season in New Jersey. So what's this current chapter of ministry teaching you?
1: I left my previous call in a downtown Philadelphia church. I'd been there for 10 years. And they were taking a turn. And I said, well, you need a different kind of leadership. I was great pandemic leadership. And now you need a different kind of post-pandemic leadership. So that was wonderful. And then I told people, oh, I'm retired. I'll just do pulpit supply. So in the PCUSA, if you are an ordained teaching elder, you can preach in people's pulpits and do your Sunday duty and then go to brunch. And it's great. That's what I did for several months. And I preached at this wonderful church that was 20 minutes from my home. It's in New Jersey. These are Jersey folks. They get all of my terrible Jersey jokes. The folks had grown up together. They went to school together. Their children went to school together. They married each other. You know, they married high school sweethearts. It's that kind of neighborhood church. And I did not know that I needed that kind of healing to be their pastor. So when they said, oh, we love you, will you be our interim? And I said, yeah, I'm not really looking for a full-time gig. Oh, no, it's 20 hours a week. I looked toward heaven and said, this is a setup, isn't it? I said yes. And I learned so much from this sweet community of neighbors. So for those who are not Presbyterian, designated pastor is similar to solo pastor. It just plays out differently.
0: Carla, because you're fascinating, I just want to ask you this. Is there anything about which you are feeling a spark and crunch and interest when it comes to theologically reflecting on media right now? Like, are you watching something that's making you think theologically?
1: Have you read my mind, or perhaps have you seen my viewing history on my smart TV?
0: I had a sense. Do tell.
1: I love the question, and I love the crunch, because crunch reminds me of guilty snack pleasures. And so the show that I have been watching, it's a 3-season series, and it is called Humans, and it is on Peacock, I believe, is the network. And it is about the relationship between humans and AI. And so you have the option to, you can buy this AI being, not at all like Rosie from the Jetsons. It's the person, you can pick your person to look however you want them to look. But the question is, do they have feelings? And the trick is, of course, in the show, there are some that have a glitch that allows them to have feelings. And so it's this whole best and worst of human behavior and how we treat people who are other. Ooh. And how we are quick to decide who has feelings and who does not, therefore who has rights and who does not. Hello, can you say sermon series? So as you are seeing a sci-fi show where a robot is extending their hand, I am seeing someone who has been othered, someone whose humanity has been denied. And what did Jesus do with people whose humanity had been denied? He would have taken that hand. He would have bent down, written something in the sand, stood up and said, let whoever is without AI in their homes cast the first stone. You know, Jesus would have embraced who they were without pushing them aside because of how they were made.
0: Now listen for God's word as we hear from Exodus chapter 3, verses 1 through 15.
1: Moses was keeping the flock of his father-in-law Jethro, the priest of Midian. He led his flock beyond the wilderness and came to Mount Horeb, the mountain of God. There the angel of the Lord appeared to him in a flame of fire out of a bush. He looked, and the bush was blazing, yet it was not consumed. Then Moses said, "I must turn aside and look at this great sight and see why the bush is not burned up." When the Lord saw that he had turned aside to see, God called to him out of the bush, "Moses, Moses." And he said, "Here I am." Then he said, "Come no closer. Remove the sandals from your feet, for the place on which you are standing is holy ground." He said further, "I am the God of your father, the God of Abraham, the God of Isaac, and the God of Jacob." And Moses hid his face, for he was afraid to look at God. Then the Lord said, "I have observed the misery of my people who are in Egypt. I have heard their cry on account of their taskmasters. Indeed, I know their sufferings, and I have come down to deliver them from the Egyptians and to bring them up out of that land to a good and spacious land, to a land flowing with milk and honey, to the country of the Canaanites, the Hittites, the Amorites, the Perizzites, the Hivites, and the Jebusites. The cry of the Israelites has now come to me. I have also seen how the Egyptians oppressed them. Now go, I am sending you to Pharaoh to bring my people, the Israelites, out of Egypt." But Moses said to God, "Who am I that I should go to Pharaoh and bring the Israelites out of Egypt?" He said, "I will be with you, and this shall be the sign for you that it is I who sent you. When you have brought the people out of Egypt, you shall serve God on this mountain." But Moses said to God, "If I come to the Israelites and say to them, 'The God of your ancestors has sent me to you,' and they ask me, 'What is his name?' what shall I say to them?" God said to Moses, "I am who I am." He said further, "Thus you shall say to the Israelites, 'I am has sent me to you.'" God also said to Moses, "Thus shall you say to the Israelites, 'The Lord, the God of your ancestors, the God of Abraham, the God of Isaac, and the God of Jacob has sent me to you.'" This is the word of God for the people of God. Thanks be to God.
0: Now, Reverend Carla Jones Brown's sermon entitled "Holy Ground, Ordinary Shoes."
1: Let us pray. Let the words of my mouth and the meditations of all of our hearts be acceptable in your sight. For God, you and you alone are our rock, you are our strength, and you are our Redeemer. And the people of God said, Amen. Moses was tending sheep, not his own, his father-in-law's. 40 years of this by now. Same rocks, same thin grass, same route past the mountain everyone called the mountain of God, though nothing about it had ever behaved like it. This was not a young man's story. Whatever fire had once been in him, the fire that killed an Egyptian, that made him a fugitive at 40, had had 4 decades to burn down to something quieter, tending someone else's flock in someone else's land. This is what became of him. And then, on an otherwise unremarkable day, a bush caught fire and did not stop burning. Now, a bush on fire in that wilderness would not on its own have troubled anybody. Brush catches, brush burns, brush is gone in a few minutes. That's just Tuesday out past Horeb. What stopped Moses wasn't the fire. It was that the fire kept going and going and going, past the point where it should have consumed itself into nothing. Now, I want to be honest with you. I'm not sure I'd have stopped either. I might have moved the flock along, made a mental note, kept walking, might have thought about marshmallows, graham crackers, and chocolate before I thought about God. But Moses stopped. He turned aside and looked, And that's the hinge of the story right there, before God has said a single word. It's not the fire, it's the turning. Once God has his attention, the first instruction isn't a mission, it's about his feet. Remove your sandals. The place where you are standing is holy ground. The Hebrew for holy doesn't mean pure or clean in the way we tend to hear it. It means set apart, marked off from ordinary use. This patch of dirt in the middle of nowhere, in the middle of Moses's nowhere life, gets marked off as belonging to God. And here's what I don't want us to move past too quickly. This is not the first time this wilderness has told Moses something about where he stands. Back in chapter 2, after he fled Egypt, Moses named his son Gershom, saying, "I have been an alien residing in a foreign land." Ger. It's a specific legal category in the Torah. Not just a feeling of homesickness, but it means you have no standing, no land rights, no family required to vouch for you if something goes wrong, no one obligated to take your side, not fully Egyptian, not fully Israelite, not fully Midianite. Egypt cast him out for what he did to protect an enslaved man. Israel didn't know what to make of someone raised inside Pharaoh's palace, and even the family that took him in kept calling him the Egyptian. Moses has spent 40 years belonging nowhere. The particular ache of someone who crosses one border and is never fully trusted on either side of it again. 40 years. And Moses has not had one square foot of ground that was fully his until this one. Before God asks Moses to do a single thing, before there's any talk of Pharaoh or plagues or a people to deliver, God calls his attention to where he's standing. And where he's standing for the first time since he ran is holy, is claimed, is in every way that matters, home. He is at home on this holy ground, on what was previously just another ordinary day on someone else's land. So often, this is where the holy makes itself known to us, in the ordinary moments. And notice who God is about to send back into Egypt, not a prince with standing in Pharaoh's court.

Abraham, the God of Isaac, the God of Jacob, and of course my modern sensibilities would enlarge that descriptor to add the God of Sarah and the God of Hagar, the God of Rebecca and the God of Leah, and the God of Rachel. Now, you know how credentialing works. I sometimes get emails that start with, "Pastor Carla, we haven't met, but Katie Givens Kime told me to reach out. That's all I need. Katie vouched for you? Sure, we can talk." That's different from the ones that open, "Dear beloved friend, I am reaching out from my uncle's funeral regarding $300 million in cryptocurrency. No relationship, no history, no trust. And so, no matter how urgent it sounds, the answer is delete." God doesn't lead with the ask. God leads with the relationship. "I am the God of your ancestors." Translation, you can trust what comes next because you already know who's talking. And only then does God say what this has actually been about the whole time. "I have observed the misery of my people. I have heard their cry on account of their taskmasters. I know their sufferings." Sit with that phrasing for a moment. Not "I am aware of," not "I have noted," but "I have seen, I have heard, I know." This is not distant language. This is God present tense in it with the people. God does not send someone with credentials to negotiate on behalf of the powerless. God sends someone who has already lived what having no standing feels like. A ger, dispatched to free people with even less standing than he has. The Torah will later build a whole ethic on this. "You shall not oppress the ger, for you were ger in the land of Egypt." And it starts right here with this man on this ground. I don't think I need to spell out for us what unextinguished suffering looks like right now in the world. The kind of suffering that keeps burning long after most of us have stopped looking directly at it. The kind some of us are living inside of, or watching people we love live inside of. We already know what fire hasn't gone out on its own. I hear in this text that God is not planning to eventually get around to noticing it. God's claim is, "I already have." And then before Moses can brace himself, the sentence turns, "So come, I will send you to Pharaoh to bring my people out." Moses answers all of this with a question, "Who am I that I should go to Pharaoh?" I think it's worth noticing what he doesn't ask. He doesn't ask, "Is this really happening?" He doesn't ask, "Are you sure it's me?" He asks who he is, as if the sending has revealed a gap in his own identity that he needs God to close before he can move. God doesn't answer with a resume. God answers with a name that isn't really a name at all. "I will be what I will be," not a fixed definition the way we might expect a name to work. Rather, the naming reflects a promise in motion. Whoever I need to be, in whatever room this takes you into, that is who I will be. We don't have time for me to list it out every time we meet, so I am. I think I understand something about that shape of promise because I lived a small version of it. 4 months in, I was doing the thing I had been asked to do, show up on Sundays, preach, and leave. I had just come out of a full-time call, and this was supposed to be lighter than that. Not nothing, but an itinerant assignment with boundaries. A congregation I served on Sundays as a paid preacher and worship leader. An easy 2-hour in-person workday with a lovely congregation in a nearby neighborhood. And then someone asked me plainly, "We really love your preaching. Will you consider being our interim pastor? Just 20 hours a week." 20 hours. Even the invitation had clearly defined boundaries. Even the ask was reaching for the smallest possible version of itself. But that's the turning aside, not the first time I stood in the pulpit. The moment I stopped seeing a congregation that needed sermons, and I started seeing a congregation that needed someone. 20 hours a week was never really the question. Whether I would see the holy ground in the ask was the question. I said yes. I said yes to a 6-month term, which would end on December 31st, with the option to renew the contract

the following year. I didn't know going in that I would be called to another church before the end of the year. I didn't know that any more than Moses knew standing barefoot at that bush that this would not be the last time he'd be sent somewhere he hadn't planned to go. The bush burns and is not consumed because God's presence with the afflicted was never in question. The only open question, the one Moses asks, the one I asked, the one I suspect some of you are asking right now about something sitting in front of you, is who will turn aside long enough to be sent? God's answer to Moses, "Who am I?" was never a set of qualifications. It was a presence. I will be with you. Where do you need to know that? The doctor's office, the courtroom, the funeral home, the grocery store, the school pickup line, wherever this week takes you, ask yourself where there might be a bush burning that you've been walking past. What is a flame and calling for your attention? What holy ground is waiting to dust the soles of your feet? How is the presence of God waiting to accompany you on the next step of your journey? I left that small church in New Jersey after 6 months, having accepted a call to another congregation in Philadelphia, which was not part of my immediate plan. But that's the part of the story I don't think we say often enough in church. Turning aside doesn't end the sending. It just teaches us to look for the next bush. Moses eventually went back to the sheep that day, back to ordinary ground, the ordinary route, the ordinary work of tending what belongs to someone else. Except it wasn't ordinary anymore, and neither was he. So may it be with us, not a trumpet blast of a life, just a bush, still burning, on a day you weren't expecting anything, and the grace to turn aside, take off your shoes, and stay long enough to be sent. Maybe this week the miracle isn't finding a burning bush. Maybe it's having the grace to attentively turn aside. This is the word of God for the people of God. Thanks be to God.

0: 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That's D-A-Y, the number one, .org. If Reverend Carla Jones Brown's sermon, Holy Ground, Ordinary Shoes, had you thinking back on some ordinary moment of your own, wondering if it might have been holy ground all along, well then, we'd love to hear from you. Our number here in Atlanta is 404-490-3354. That's 404-490-3354. It goes straight to voicemail, but don't let that stop you. We'll hear it the same day. And here's the honest truth. 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Prefer to send something the old-fashioned way? 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And if the Day One e-newsletter isn't already landing in your inbox, oh, let's fix that. Every Wednesday, you'll get a sneak peek at the upcoming Sunday's sermon and preacher, plus reflections, lectionary resources, interview clips, and news from around Day One. 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That's 844-946-2479. And that's it. You're signed up. Now, if you're one of those people who just can't get enough of Moses and that burning bush, well, I have good news. It's not just Moses who can't walk past it. Mark your calendars, because a few weeks from now, on September 20th, Reverend Dr. John Vaughn of the historic Ebenezer Baptist Church and Rabbi Lydia Medwin of the Temple, both in Atlanta, Georgia, will both take on that same fiery patch of ground together, marking only the second time ever Day One has brought a Christian pastor and a Jewish rabbi into the pulpit side by side. That's coming up on September 20th. But before that, next week on Day One, as the season after Pentecost continues, we turn again to Exodus and the eve of the Passover with Reverend Paul Roberts of the Justice Center for Sacred Theological Studies in Atlanta, preaching A New Earth and a New Heaven. Moving between the earthy and the cosmic, from burning bush to parted sea, Paul Roberts asks what it means for hope to fuel formation and for a people long enslaved to learn a new way of walking and talking. That's Reverend Paul Roberts next week on Day One.
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2: From the corner of 16th and Peachtree Street, right next to the High Museum of Art in Midtown Atlanta, welcome to the First Presbyterian Church. I'm Senior Pastor Tony Sundermeyer, and I want to thank you for tuning in to today's broadcast. And I would invite you now to join us in the worship of God.
3: Well, as Elder Doug Ellis said, we are in a sermon series called The Parables of Grace. We're in the fourth week of this series, and if you've been with us the last couple weeks, you know that we're sort of in a series within the series, a sort of mini-series focused on the 15th chapter of Luke. We've talked about two parables already from the Gospel of Luke over the past two Sundays, and in this third Sunday, we're coming to the crescendo of the 15th chapter of Luke, where Jesus tells three parables. The last parable is one I'm sure familiar to many of you, the parable of the two sons and the gracious father. This is on page 73 in the Pew Bibles. You can open your own Bible or the Pew Bible. You can follow along as I read aloud, beginning with the 11th verse. Then Jesus said, "There was a man who had two sons. The younger of them said to his father, "Father, give me the share of the property that will belong to me." So he divided his property between them. A few days later, the younger son gathered all he had and traveled to a distant country, a far-off land. And there he squandered his property in dissolute living. When he had spent everything, a severe famine took place throughout that country, and he began to be in need. So he went and hired himself out to one of the citizens of that country, who sent him to his fields to feed the pigs. He would gladly have filled himself with the pods that the pigs were eating, and no one gave him anything. But when he came to himself, in other words, when he came to his senses, he said, "How many of my father's hired hands have bread enough and to spare, but here I am dying of hunger? I will get up and go to my father, and I'll say to him this speech, 'Father, I've sinned against heaven and before you. I'm no longer worthy to be called your son. Treat me like one of your hired hands.'" So he set off and went to his father. But while he was still far off, his father saw him and was filled with compassion, and he ran and put his arms around him and kissed him. Then the son said to him, "Father, I've sinned against heaven, and before you I'm no longer worthy to be called your son." But the father almost interrupted him and said to his slaves, "Quickly, bring out a robe, the best one. Put it on him, put a ring on his finger, sandals on his feet. Get the fatted calf and kill it, and let us eat and party. For this son of mine was dead and is alive again. He was lost and is found." And they began to celebrate. They began to party. Now his elder son was in the field. And when he came and approached the house, he heard music and dancing. He called one of the slaves and asked what was going on. He replied, "Your brother has come home and your father has killed the fatted calf because he's got him back safe and sound." Then the older brother became angry and refused to go in. And so his father came out, began to plead with him. But he answered his father, "Listen, for all these years I've been working like a slave for you. I have never disobeyed your command, yet you have never given me even a young goat so that I might celebrate with my friends. But when this son of yours came back, who has devoured your property with prostitutes, you killed the fatted calf for him." Then the father said to him, "Son, you're always with me, and all that is mine is yours. But we had to celebrate and rejoice, because this brother of yours was dead and has come to life. He was lost and now is found." This is the word of the Lord. Thanks be to God. Would you join me in prayer? Lord, break open this word afresh to us so that in our hearing this very morning, you would speak your word. A word that would form us by your grace, a grace that welcomes to be more and more like your Son, Jesus the Christ, who is our Lord, our Savior, who is our friend, and who is our brother. It's in his name that we pray. Amen. Of all the parables that Jesus tells, this is my absolute favorite. And the reason it's my favorite is that almost everything Christians mean when we say gospel, almost everything Christians mean when we talk about the gospel is contained in these 22 verses. It's all there. Sin and grace, exile and homecoming, death and resurrection, repentance and forgiveness, judgment and mercy, estrangement and reconciliation, lostness and restoration. It's all there. It's as though the whole grammar of the gospel is contained in this one single parable of Jesus. As Doug said, we're going to continue in this series, Parables of Grace. And in particular, this morning, I want to home in on the theme of a grace that welcomes. And in order to do that, what I'm going to do is elevate what I have identified as three parallels within this story. Three parallels within this story that I think reveal the very heart of God, that I think reveal who we are and who God's grace is forming us to be. Three parallels I want to talk about this morning as we open up another window to look out at this parable and see the grace of God. So the first parallel is this, and it comes from one of my favorite theologians, 20th century theologian Karl Barth. Barth said that the journey of Jesus of Nazareth, the journey of Jesus the Christ in his incarnation, what we celebrate at Christmas, his becoming flesh and dwelling among us. Barth says that story parallels the story of the younger son in the far-off country. Parallels the story of the far-off son in the far-off country that the younger son goes to. Now, this parallel may not come to us naturally. We may not intuit this. To be sure, Barth knew this. It's not a perfect one-to-one analogy. For example, Jesus does not squander what God has given him in dissolute living. Jesus continuously and faithfully and perfectly fulfills the will of God. But Barth's point here is more about the arc of the story than being a one-to-one analogy. The son leaves the father's house. The son goes into a distant country, descends into the depths of human misery and suffering, and then returns home. And in that arc, in that movement, what Barth hears is an echo of the gospel, where Jesus leaves the glory of the Father in heaven, and he descends to earth, taking on flesh and blood to dwell among us, to enter our far-off country. And he descends into the depths of misery and suffering for our sake, even to the point of death on a cross. But then God raises him from the dead, and in his ascension, he returns to the Father. The great difference, of course, is that the younger son goes into the far-off country, into the distant country, because he's actually lost. And the reason Jesus goes into the far-off country is because we're lost and we need to be found and we need to be rescued. I read a story this week about a woman named Irena Sendler. This was during the Second World War. Sendler was a young Polish woman. She was a social worker in Warsaw. This was the time when the Nazis sealed off a portion of that city. And in Warsaw, they created something they called the ghetto. About 400,000 Jews living in this cramped area of the city, walled off from the rest of the population. Sendler was a social worker. And she went to her superiors and said she would like a pass to be able to go into the ghetto under the pretense that she was going to evaluate the sanitation and the health of the community. And that's how she was able to enter into the ghetto. And once she was inside, she began helping people get out. She carried medicine and money, and she arranged hiding places, and eventually worked with an organization that was the resistance, the Zagoda, the resistance to Nazism in Poland at that time. Her particular concern was children. And so she arranged with orphanages and convents and families and other institutions to smuggle Jewish children out of the ghetto, give them new identities so that they could live. Hundreds and hundreds of children were saved because she kept going in to the ghetto. And what strikes me is the direction of her movement. Safety was outside the ghetto walls. Death was inside of them. Yet again and again and again, she crossed the boundary. She went in because that's where the people were who could not save themselves. And I think that story illustrates what Bart was getting at. The gospel is not about a God who remains safely at a distance. It's God crossing the distance. It's God entering the far off country, looking for us, and is willing to enter the sty of human misery and suffering and pain for the sake of our rescue, for the sake of us being found. That's the first parallel. The parallel of the son going into the far off country and the way Jesus has come to the far off country for us. The second parallel in this section from the Gospel of Luke is that the Father, if we pay close attention to what Jesus is saying here, the Father actually makes two distinct journeys, not just one. One journey is down the road to greet the younger son who is coming home, but there's another journey the Father makes, much shorter, by leaving the party to go to the older son. Now, we tend to focus more on the first journey. That gets our attention, doesn't it? And for good reason, right? This younger son is far off, and the father has been waiting, sees him traversing the road, and he cannot wait. And in an undignified way, he picks up his robes, and he starts running toward his son and embraces him. And the son has this well-rehearsed speech, "Father, I've sinned against heaven and against you," but he doesn't even want to hear it. That powerful three-letter word, "but," transitions from the son's speech to the fact that the father wants to party and wants to celebrate because his son has come home. But later in the story, there is another journey the father takes. And that journey takes him outside of the party to the older son who refuses to come in. The older brother, says Jesus, hears the music, hears the dancing, hears that the fatted calf has been killed, hears that a party's going on, and he refuses to come in because he's resentful, because he's self-righteous. What we learn about the father is that the father makes two parallel journeys, one toward the rebellious child, but also one to the resent-filled child. And the details here are so fascinating that the whole script gets flipped upside down, right? The younger son who was far away from home is now inside the father's house partying, and the older son who was there the whole time is now outside the home and refuses to come in. He is lost in his own way. And so Luke says, the father came out and pleaded with him. And friends, I think as beautiful of an image it is as the father running after the son who is coming home, I think it's equally beautiful to think about this father leaving the party, going to the son who's resentful and self-righteous, who refuses to come in, and plead with him. It's the same beautiful act of grace that welcomes the rebellious one and the self-righteous one. The father goes out to meet the son who had broken every rule. Now he goes out to meet the son who's kept every rule. He goes toward rebellion and he goes toward resentment. Grace makes both journeys to welcome them each home. And I think this is where the parable starts to get personal. Some of us know what it means to be the younger sibling, right? We've wandered, we've made a mess of things here or there. We've left things undone. We've strayed perhaps far from home. Others of us know, and I'm sort of preaching to the choir here because you're all in church. You're doing the right thing. You're staying close to home. You're making the choices. You're showing up. But somewhere along the way, perhaps you've started keeping score or harboring resentment or believing that your faithfulness means that God owes you something. Maybe that God owes you a better circumstance, that God owes you a better lot in life. And if we're honest, there's been times in our lives where we felt like both siblings, the younger rebellious one and the resentful and self-righteous one. And the good news is that God comes to both, wants to welcome the rebellious one and the resentful one home, wants to welcome the one who has gone far away and the one who has stayed close but now refuses to come in and party. The Father's grace of welcome is for both. The third parallel is the parallel, and follow me here, it's the parallel between the Father's patience, and the patience that many of us right now in real time are being asked to hold for someone we love. Do you follow me? The patience the Father has paralleled with the patience that we are called to hold for someone we love. A church member wrote me an email this past week. She knew we were going to be talking about the parable of the prodigal son, this parable of a father and his two children. And she asked in this email, what do you think the father did in the interim while the son was in the far off country? What do you think the father did in the interim? And she wasn't asking it in some sort of like Bible study kind of question. She wasn't asking me to exegete the Greek. She was asking me to exegete her life and her friend's life, who knows what it means to wait for someone who feels far from home. She started talking about friends of hers who are parents of adult children. They love more than they can say. But those adult children have wandered a long way from the faith. They've wandered away from the church. Sometimes they've wandered in decisions that have left these parents perplexed and wondering why in the world would they make such decisions, and what am I supposed to do now as a parent or a grandparent of adult children or grandchildren? And my hunch is, not everyone, but my hunch is that some of you know exactly what I'm talking about. There is a desperate ache in loving somebody you cannot bring home. You might remember the child who said grace at the dinner table, or the child who ran down for godly play or for smiles, or the child you brought to Sunday school, or the child that went to Montreat and went to camp and did confirmation and participated in youth group. The one you thought was coming into their own faith and their own relationship with Christ. And now maybe you look at their life and think, how did we get from that moment to here? And of course, because you're a loving person and because you're a Christian, your instinct is to do something about it, right? You want to find the right words. You want to send them the right book. You want to send them the right sermon. You want to introduce them to the right person. You want to have a conversation with them that will be the pivot point, that will be the hinge that changes everything. But sooner or later, love teaches us this difficult lesson. You cannot make another person come home. You can't force faith. You can't manufacture somebody's repentance. You can't make somebody come in the party. You can't make them come into the party when they don't want to come in. So what does the Father do in the meantime? That is a powerful question, and I'm glad this church member asked it. And the tough part, in this text at least, is that Jesus doesn't tell us. But If the Father is an archetype for God, and I believe the Father is an archetype for God, then we know that the Father knows how to patiently wait. Isaiah says the Lord waits to be gracious to you. Peter says that the Lord is patient, not wanting anyone to perish, but for everyone to come home. Again and again, God is described as patient, as forbearing, as slow to anger, unwilling to give up on people who have wandered, unwilling to give up on people who won't come into the party. And maybe this is where the parable is not only personal, but it becomes really tender as well. Because sometimes faithfulness does not look like fixing someone. Sometimes faithfulness looks like waiting, praying for someone you cannot persuade, looking out for someone and loving someone that you cannot control, keeping the door open without pretending that everything's fine, refusing to make every conversation an argument, remaining available, trusting that God actually may be working in their lives in a way that you just don't see. I know there's some parents in the sanctuary or online who know exactly what I'm talking about. I know there's some grandparents in the sanctuary online know exactly what I'm talking about. I know that siblings and friends and relatives here in the sanctuary online know exactly what I'm talking about. There's somebody in your heart or on your mind right now who's far from home. Somebody you wish would come home, maybe come back to the faith, come back to the family, come back to the center that holds life together. Somebody perhaps though who is angry or wounded or rebellious or self-righteous or resentful, or just somebody who's lost. You're thinking about them right now and you're asking, what do I do in the interim? Because I want to do something. And I think what we do is what God teaches us to do, and that is to wait with generous love, to wait in prayer, to keep our foot in the door jamb as we look out and as we wait, to keep watch with love and prayer. Because friends, sometimes grace does run down the road, and sometimes grace does go out into the field to the one who doesn't want to come in and party. And sometimes grace simply stands at the doorway, watching the horizon, loving someone who is still way, way off in a distant country. So as we close, we remember that these three parallels speak into our lives something that I think we all need to hear, that the younger son's journey into the far country parallels the journey of Jesus into our far country to find and rescue us. That the father runs down the road to the younger child, which parallels the father moving out of the party to the older one to invite him to come in. Grace welcomes both. And third, the father waits for both children to come into his home, which parallels, friends, something that you may be experiencing right now. Long and difficult seasons in our lives when we wait and when we pray and when we refuse to shut the door, keep it propped open for the one who is far away or for the one that refuses to come in. At the end, this grace that welcomes is sufficient for all of us. The one who's wandered, the one who is self-righteous and resentful, and the one who waits with hope, faith, and love for the one they love to come home. My hope and prayer is that you would know this grace in full measure in your life. Amen.

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3: It's 8 o'clock. I'm Tina Douglas. Our top story this hour, the U.S. and Venezuela this morning unveiling a new oil deal that both sides hope will bring prices down. Stephen Portnoy has more.
4: The president calling it the biggest oil deal in world history. He and Venezuela's interim president both hailing the agreement, which would see the U.S. government entering a joint venture that officials say would be the world's second largest private oil company. Delcy Rodriguez says her country will retain ownership and sovereignty, calling the benefits of the deal impossible to overlook.
3: Venezuela's acting president, Delcy Rodriguez, described the deal as a step toward economic recovery that will modernize the country's oil industry. She said that the oil reserves would cease to be an inert cold statistic and will instead become concrete solutions. Housing is one of them. Right now, it is 75 degrees in Atlanta, sunny and hot again today. Your most accurate and dependable forecast is coming up. A Rockdale County rival football game is canceled after an altercation.
5: There's disappointment from families and students as the matchup between Heritage High School and Rockdale County High School didn't even make it to kickoff. The school superintendent, Dr. Stephanie Johnson, says the game was canceled last minute after a fight breaks out during pregame warm-ups on the field. It is unclear who all is involved, but Johnson says anyone found violating district policies will be held accountable and face appropriate consequences. Mary Ryan Howarth, 95.5 WSB.
3: Meanwhile, Coweta County Schools gives an update after five students are taken into custody after starting a fight behind the stadium and a gun is recovered. It was halftime during Friday's game between East Coweta and Noonan High Schools. After breaking up the fight and clearing the area, deputies find a gun on the ground. It was not discharged, and they are working to find out who it belongs to. East Coweta High Principal Stephanie Easterwood says the situation was quickly contained and the game continued with no other issues. DeKalb County court records show a man accused of killing a South Carolina police officer had a pending criminal case in Metro Atlanta. Columbia police say 33-year-old Adam Tyler Dowdy exchanged gunfire with officers responding to a domestic dispute on Saturday. The shooting killed 29-year-old officer Christopher DeLong and injured another officer. Dowdy was also killed in the shooting. Records show Dowdy faced 11 misdemeanor charges in Georgia stemming from a June 2025 incident, including family violence battery. South Carolina authorities said Dowdy had an extensive criminal history across multiple states. A motorcycle driver is airlifted to the hospital after a serious crash in South Fulton. The motorcycle collides with a car off Camp Creek Parkway and Enon Road. Officers perform life-saving measures before the motorcyclist is airlifted to a hospital. The driver and passenger in the other car are also injured and were taken to a hospital where the driver is reportedly in critical condition. The cause of the crash is under investigation. Since the news of the death of Europe's oldest monarch broke on Friday, Norwegians have been steadily gathering outside of the royal palace in Oslo to say goodbye to their beloved King Harald. Flowers, flags, notes, and well wishes have been placed outside the palace's gates, with many now reflecting on the impact of Harald's service. Oslo resident Gunn Liabel stopped by to show his support.
6: It's a really hard time for us as a Norwegian people.
3: King Harald leaves his wife of 57 years, Queen Sonja, two children and five grandchildren. His granddaughter, Ingrid Alexandra, now becomes heir to the Norwegian throne. Time now to update traffic. And let's head over to the WSB 24-hour traffic center with Isabella Rodriguez.
7: We're seeing some progress on the west side perimeter. There was a crash on 285 southbound the outer loop past South Cobb Drive that had two right lanes blocked, but that crash has just been moved onto that right shoulder and those right lanes are back open. The delays as you head down towards I-20 are improving. From the Loud Security Systems Traffic Center, Triple Team Traffic, 95.5 WSB.
8: I'm Channel 2 Action News Chief Meteorologist Brad Nitz. 89 with a 20% chance of a stray shower storm this afternoon. Tomorrow, partly cloudy, low 72, high 92.
3: Degrees in Powder Springs, 75 degrees in Fairburn, and 73 degrees in Midtown. More news at 8:30. 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
0: And welcome to Doctor's On Call on 95.5 WSB, a weekly show dedicated to helping you live a healthier and happier life. I'm your host, Belinda Skelton. Good health leads to a good life, but finding medical advice that is free and trustworthy is challenging. That's exactly why 95.5 WSB and the incredible team at Northside Hospital have come together to bring you this show. We're providing real doctors and real answers to your questions. Today, we are so fortunate, folks, to have Dr. Sabrina Faulkner joining us. Dr. Faulkner is a board-certified OB-GYN with Women's Group of Gwinnett at Northside Hospital, specializing in management of menopause, fibroids, and weight loss. She offers a comprehensive range of treatments from in-office procedures like NovaSure to minimally invasive surgery. And her philosophy centers on listening to her patients. I'm sure a lot of you would appreciate that. 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
1: Oh, thank you. Thank you very much. I'm very happy to be here.
0: Well, we're taking your calls, folks. If you have a question for Dr. Faulkner, ladies, if you think you're going through menopause, perimenopause, if you have problems with fibroids, give us a call, 404-872-0750. I know this is going to be a popular show, Dr. Faulkner, so I want people to jump on those lines early. That number is 404-872-0750. So I feel like menopause and perimenopause are all my friends and contemporaries talk about lately. So what are the earliest signs that women might be entering perimenopause or menopause?
1: Okay, that's a great question. And yes, it's a long-needed conversation that we should have been having for a long time. So I'm glad that women are now speaking up and kind of demanding that they get answers and treatment. As far as perimenopause, the perimenopausal time can start as early as the late 30s, 39. On average, it's more in the mid 40s, so 45, 46. And if you are still having a cycle and you're not on medication that's controlling the cycle, or you've not had a hysterectomy or ablation or anything like that, the earliest signs are your cycle. Mm-hmm. So if you are a woman that typically has a regular, say, 28-day cycle, and then now your period starts to change, and so your cycles are changing from like 21 days to 25 days, and then sometimes even going as far as 35 days, that can be the earliest sign. Also, just the amount of bleeding with your period. So if they were normally 3 to 5 days and now it's lasting 7 days or it's even heavier. So pay attention to your cycle, because that can be one of the earliest signs that your ovaries are starting to, the function of your ovaries are starting to change. So that's early, what we call early perimenopause. There's early perimenopause and then late perimenopause. That's when you start to have maybe night sweats, disrupted sleep, hot flashes during the day, emotional changes. Some women even early on start to say that they are more irritable. They usually aren't so, they can control their emotions. But when those things start happening, that's also a sign that your hormones are waxing or increasing and decreasing and vacillating. And that's typically what happens early on in perimenopause.
0: So if a female has been taking birth control pills continuously, is that going to affect when she goes into perimenopause or menopause?
1: No, her ovaries are still, we are all genetically designed. We're going to go into menopause whenever our ovaries genetically start declining. But what a birth control pill is doing is it's providing regular hormones so that your ovaries are just quiet. So it's going to feel as though it's taking longer to go into menopause. But once you stop those pills, then your ovaries are either going to continue to cycle regularly or they're not. So it just kind of masks the symptoms until you stop taking them.
9: Okay. Now, I know that women are out there and there is a number of days in between periods that they're watching for. What is that golden number, Dr. Faulkner?
1: Are you asking like the days when
9: like
1: you...
9: if you've gone 60 days in between having a period or 100 days in between having a period.
1: Okay. So that's also, that's a sign that, you know, if you've gone 100 days, so that's like 3.5 months, then that's a clear sign that you could be in perimenopause. Now, if you're really young, that could be something else. There are other things that can cause that. But if you're at the age of perimenopause, yes, you are definitely there. You are after, you know, even 60 days, if your periods were typically pretty regular and then you're starting to space out, then that can be the first sign that you're in perimenopause. And just so you know, menopause, the definition of menopause is 12 months without a period.
9: Okay.
1: 12 months.
9: Okay.
1: And until you've gone 12 months, you're perimenopausal. And then the day after you've gone a year without a cycle, then you're postmenopausal. And you will remain postmenopausal for the rest of your life.
9: I was watching a show on Netflix last night, and she was diagnosed that she was going through perimenopausal. And you would have thought that she got a terminal disease because she was acting like her life was over. I mean, because, you know, she was not of childbearing years anymore. She felt like she was on the downslide mm-hmm. of her female womanhood, and it's all downhill from here.
1: Oh, I that makes me sad because we shouldn't feel that way. I get it because of a lot of the symptoms that we're experiencing at this very challenging time. But with you know, the right treatments and the right support, I think this should be a powerful time. You know, this is, every woman is going to go into menopause. Every woman will. Uh-huh. And so it is a natural part of our lives. We'll spend a third of our lives as postmenopausal women. And there's so many positive things of this phase of our lives. So if you are finding it negative, I challenge all women to just think of it differently. Yes, if you're struggling with certain symptoms, seek help.
9: Right.
1: You know, a lot of gynecologists are now educating themselves more about it, and you can get a lot of help, and you do not have to suffer.
9: Oh,
1: I say,
9: no.
1: Don't suffer.
9: No. There are so many women that suffer, and I think based on erroneous information.
1: 100%.
9: Mm-hmm. And we'll get into that in just a moment, but you don't have to suffer.
1: 100%.
9: Now, mm-hmm. what treatment options are available today to manage menopause treatments, symptoms like hot flashes and, you know, mood changes? I know when I was going through it, I felt like my clothes became a ShamWow. I mean, they were just soaking wet.
1: Yes, yes. So as far as hot flashes and stuff like that, there are, you know, many, their hormones are good for hot flashes, but if you're somebody who cannot take hormones, there are a lot of non-hormonal treatments for hot flashes. But if you are somebody, so everyone deserves to come in and get a complete evaluation to assess whether or not hormones are right for you. And if hormones are right for you, then I say go that route first, because it's the best treatment. Estrogen, estradiol is the best treatment for perimenopausal hot flashes and menopausal hot flashes. So I would say start there. And then if for whatever reason you due to your medical history, you cannot take hormones, there are two new non-hormonal medications that are FDA approved for hot flashes. And then we also have a lot of other treatments that are indicated for hot flashes as well.
9: Oh, that's excellent information. You're listening to Dr. Zone Call, presented by Northside Hospital on 95.5 WSB. 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How do you help patients decide whether hormone therapy is the right choice for them?
1: Okay, that's a good question. So, you know, when patients come to see me, I'll see them for an annual exam, but I always have them come back for a menopause consult visit. And that's typically a 30-minute visit where I have a questionnaire that they will fill out just to ask some pertinent questions about their medical history. So I need to know what, you know, have you ever had any surgeries? Do you still have a uterus? Do you not? Because that changes the hormone therapy that is indicated for you. I want to know your family history. I need to know, you know, your breast care history. I need to know all of those things. Once I get an assessment of all of that and know that there are no contraindications to you going on hormone therapy, then that's when we will, and it's a joint decision. Mm-hmm. I want to go over, you know, any thoughts that you might have, fears that you might have about it, educate you on it, and then we can move forward and decide, you know, whether you're going on hormone therapy. And typically, I don't know if you want to get into this right now, if you don't have any contraindications, the recommendation is to use these days estradiol, which mm-hmm. is bioidentical to what our bodies make, and we use a more natural progesterone. So, and then okay. there's a lot more conversation that we have to have about the type of hormone, the method of delivery. Are we going to do it orally? Are we going to do it transdermally? Are we going to do it vaginally? So there's a long conversation that we have, and everybody deserves that because everybody's history is very different.
9: I love how individualized
1: yeah.
9: you can make a hormone treatment because, and we're going to talk about my coworker in a little bit because she's an anomaly. Because everybody is different mm-hmm. and requires customized hormone treatments.
1: Correct.
9: Okay. 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We'll be back right after this.
7: A18 from the Loud Security Systems Traffic Center. Heads up if you're in Duluth. We're still seeing some ongoing construction on 85 southbound. This is right past Sugarloaf Parkway, where two left lanes remain blocked. Make sure to stay on those right lanes as you're making your way out of Suwannee and into Duluth. We're also still seeing some good flow on 7585 northbound and southbound, the downtown connector. That open lanes will stay with you from North Avenue all the way down towards I-20. From the Loud Security Systems Traffic Center, I'm Isabella Rodriguez, Triple Team Traffic, 95.5 WSB.
8: I'm Channel 2 Action News Chief Meteorologist Brad Nitz. Partly cloudy and hot today. We'll top out in the upper 80s near 90. Just a 20% chance of a stray shower or storm. On Monday, partly cloudy and hotter, low 72, high 92. Rain chance stays at 20%.
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7: 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I'm your host, Belinda Skelton. My guest in the studio is Sabrina Faulkner. She's a board-certified obstetrician and gynecologist. She specializes in menopause management, fibroid treatment, and weight management. And we're taking your calls at 404-872-0. We had a caller that couldn't hold on, Dr. Faulkner, but wanted to know how long do menopause symptoms typically last for? I'd like to know as well.
8: Okay. Again, everybody's journey is different, and that is true for how long the symptoms last as well. So if we take hot flashes, on average, hot flashes can last, 5 to 10 years, but there are some women it can go on for 20 years. So it just really depends on the patient. So I'm sorry that I can't give you a definitive answer there, but yes, okay. Everyone's different. But if you treat your symptoms, then
7: yes,
8: it's okay.
7: Then they're a non-issue.
8: Yes, it's not an issue.
7: Okay, I talked to this morning a coworker. We were just talking about the show this morning, and she said, I don't think I ever went through menopause. Oh. And I looked at her like she had three heads. And she said, I've never had a hot flash. I've never had mood swings. I've never had anything. I don't know if I've gone through menopause. And I said, well, are you on any hormone replacements? And she said, 20 years ago, she took the type

0: that was made out of horse urine. Mm-hmm. And I said, that is a anymore. She said, and I just quit taking it because I didn't think it was doing anything for me. And I said, well, how do you feel? She said, I feel great. What gives?
1: Okay. Well, lucky for her. I mean, there are women that I see in my practice who are doing fine, and they navigate through menopause seamlessly and have no symptoms at all. It's rare, but that is true for some women. They just do not experience a lot of the symptoms of menopause. I will say that there are, even though you may not experience hot flashes or mood changes or weight gain, the process of, you know, going through menopause and not having hormones, there are some silent changes that are happening as well that you may not experience. So it's still worth, you know, seeing a doctor to make sure that you're checking on those things. For example, osteopenia is bone loss, and that starts during the perimenopausal time. You may not feel that at all.
0: Oh,
1: it's
0: really?
1: Not a feeling, yes, and you may not know that, but that also needs to be checked because that is definitely one of the long-term, changes that our bodies go through after menopause, and that's bone loss. So, again, so great for her that she didn't experience any of the, you know, the more talked about
0: right.
1: symptoms, but also cardiovascular changes that are happening as a result of menopause. So she may not feel them, but there could be some things that are that she's experiencing as well.
0: Now, if a female has had a full hysterectomy, do they still need to come to a GYN such as yourself for an annual?
1: 100%. Yes, they do. They
0: huh.
1: do. Because you don't have a uterus, you still have ovaries, you still have breasts, you still, you know, go
0: but
1: through
0: if you
1: menopause.
0: Don't have ovaries.
1: Oh, if you don't, you say, okay.
0: A full hysterectomy.
1: Okay, so a full hysterectomy is when you just remove the entire uterus. When you remove the ovaries, that's called a bilateral salpingo-oophorectomy. So two different procedures.
0: Okay.
1: So are you saying when you remove all of them, both
0: yes.
1: uterus and ovaries? I still believe that women should come see us because you are in menopause. You're surgically in menopause, and so you still need treatment for that.
0: Okay.
1: You may need treatment for it.
0: Okay. Mm-hmm. That's a definitive answer on that. You're listening to Doctor's Own Call, presented by Northside Hospital and 95.5 WSB. 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We'll be back with more Doctor's Own Call right after this.
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8: 8:30, I'm Tina Douglas. Our top stories today. The U.S. and Venezuela this morning unveil a new oil deal that both sides hope will bring prices down. Steve Portnoy has more.
9: The president calling it the biggest oil deal in world history. He and Venezuela's interim president both hailing the agreement, which would see the U.S. government entering a joint venture that officials say would be the world's second largest private oil company. Delcy Rodriguez says her country will retain ownership and sovereignty, calling the benefits of the deal impossible to overlook.
8: In Nepal, as the search continues for survivors in this week's deadly floods along the Nepal-Tibet border, some American travelers in the area say the disaster will not stop their spiritual pilgrimage to Mount Kailash. Speaking to ABC's Britt Clanett in Kathmandu, American Cynthia Pitchford says she and her friends have been planning this trip for long to turn back now.
5: This has been in the works for about 5 years. Did you ever think about maybe postponing it?
6: No.
8: Officials say over 750 are dead and more than 3,000 missing across Nepal and Tibet. Sunny and warm today. The forecast is on the way. Another Friday night lights fight in Metro Atlanta lands 5 in custody.
10: East Coweta High School principal Stephanie Easterwood says an altercation breaks out between students during halftime. In the middle of the scuffle, a gun is recovered. Deputies move quickly to break up the fight and take 5 people into custody. Officials are still trying to pin down who had the gun. It's unclear if all the individuals detained were students, but Coweta County Sheriff's Office believes at least 3 boys, ages 17, 18, and 19, are students. There are no reports of any major injuries to those involved or any bystanders. Jordan Brown, 95.5 WSB.
8: Time now to check traffic again with Isabella Rodriguez. She is in the WSB 24-hour traffic center.
11: That's right. We're currently seeing some slowdowns on 85 southbound right before you make that merge of I-75. These slowdowns are due to some trouble that we're going to look into, but lanes are blocked, and that's going to cause you to slow down as you make your way into the Midtown area. Once you're in the Midtown area, though, 75-85 southbound at 17th Street is looking good. That open ride stays with you as you make your way down towards I-20. From the Loud Security Systems Traffic Center, Triple Team Traffic, 95.5 WSB.
12: I'm Channel 2 Action News Chief Meteorologist Brad Nitz. Partly cloudy and hot today. We'll tap out in the upper 80s near 90. Just a 20% chance of a stray shower storm. On Monday, partly cloudy and hotter, low 72, high 92. Rain chance stays at 20%.
8: 75 degrees in Tucker. It is 73 degrees in Fayetteville and 75 in Atlanta. More news at 9 o'clock. Breaking news when it happens. I'm Tina Douglas, 95.5 WSB.
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0: 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She specializes in menopause management, fibroid treatment, and weight management. And Dr. Faulkner, I say we switch gears to a little weight management.
18: Okay.
0: Okay, because it's on my mind. Okay. So I think I speak for a lot of women. Weight management has had a resurgence with the GLP-1s, as we all know. But how does weight management intersect with women's reproductive and hormonal health?
6: Okay. This is a topic that's very, I guess I'm very passionate about it because I've been in practice for 27 years and it has, I spend a lot of time talking about this to women. This is a, if a woman comes into my practice for menopause and I ask, you know, what are the three symptoms that are top of mind? Weight loss is typically number one. You know, it's not the hot flashes, night sweats, it's the weight. And it's extremely aggravating and stressful to women because these are women who feel like they haven't changed anything. They
0: yes.
6: still work out the same. They're eating the same, but they're watching the pounds just come on. And so I spend a lot of time talking to them about this. And the thing about the science behind menopause and weight gain is there, we haven't pinpointed one reason why weight goes up during the perimenopause and menopausal time. So there's not one specific thing. It's multifactorial. So the thing is that as women get older, our weight, and or people in general, women and men, as we get older, weight tends to increase. And some of the reasons are, you know, even though we may say we're as active, when you're younger and you're running around with children and doing all these things going here and there, once we stop doing that, we aren't as active as we were before.
0: Right.
6: So I'm just going to kind of run down some of the reasons why weight goes up. There is a hormonal connection. I'll get to that last, but just behavioral changes, number one. Also, you know, metabolism. Metabolism slows also because in women specifically, we lose muscle mass as we get older. So that's why working out and strength training becomes really important. So muscle mass starts to decline and muscle burns, you know, metabolizes more calories than fat does.
0: Right.
6: And so when you're losing muscle mass, then your metabolism is going to slow. We have also found that when estrogen starts to decline, you do see more glucose spikes in women. And so insulin spikes and insulin, higher insulin levels lead to storage of fat. So there is a metabolic component to it as well. So when we combine all of these factors, and plus it's really hard. There's, you know, our American diets are full of a lot of processed foods.
0: Oh,
6: it's
0: absolutely
6: everywhere. So you have all of these things. So, you know, just age alone where the metabolism is slowing, the loss of muscle mass, insulin spikes. So all of these things combine lead to this change in weight. And so that's why I like to spend time dedicated to this topic. At the end of the day, going on hormone therapy, there it's not a weight loss medication, but what we do find that when women do go on estrogen, we do see a stabilization of the weight and the women tend to feel better and so they do better. And so we do see that the weight starts to decline. So I do not want to say that there are studies that show that going on hormone therapy is going to make you lose weight. It's just how it changes our, you know, our how we feel, our bodies, all of those things.
0: Okay? Well, if you're feeling better, you're moving more.
6: Yes. And one factor that is so, so important is sleep. We tend to have disrupted sleep. And when you don't sleep, that is a setup for weight gain. Because when you don't sleep, cortisol levels go up. Higher cortisol levels lead to increased insulin as well as weight gain. So it's just a lot of factors that come into play when it comes to weight. And so for, you know, I know a lot of patients don't like to hear this, but at the end of the day, what I've found in my 27 years of experience, I can get women to lose weight when we start to focus on diet and we truly cut the calories. And I know a lot of people say, it's not all about the calories. maybe it's not, but this is what works. If you truly want to drop weight, we have to start to decrease how much we're putting in. And yes, what we're eating matters. We want to go towards a diet that's more focused on protein, less carbohydrates, not no carbohydrate. Carbohydrates are good. They, you know, good carbohydrates, right, and they need to be eaten. But like the processed carbs, high sugar foods, getting rid of sugar out of your diet, and really focusing on looking at the amount of calories that you're eating, mm-hmm, first and foremost. Yes, it's a multifactorial approach. You know, I recommend 2 to 3 days of strength training. If you don't have a lot of time,
0: right,
6: focus on the strength more than the cardio.
0: Okay.
6: And then cut your calories. Now, that is hard to do. And that's where I talk to women about, yes, I can say do all these things. And you can do it the natural way, which is, you know, all of this, you know, increasing your activity, strength training, lowering your calories, and using like a MyFitnessPal or a Lose It app to, mm-hmm, track all of that stuff. You can do it on your own, but it's extremely hard, extremely hard. And that's where medications come in. And I'm a big proponent of weight loss medications.
0: It has been a game changer for me, Dr. Faulkner.
6: That's awesome.
0: Game, yes, changer, because,
6: mm-hmm, for a lot of women.
0: I mean, I used to be a skinny mini, and then I had a complete hysterectomy, ovaries, everything.
6: Mm-hmm.
0: And in 2 months, gained 40 pounds.
6: Yes.
0: I mean, overnight, I was like, I was the elephant man or something. And tried everything. Everything. And then I just lived with it for a few years, trying different things. And then the GLP-1s came out. And it totally turned my system around.
6: Mm-hmm.
0: And you can explain how it works, but I lost 50 pounds.
6: And that's awesome.
0: Yeah.
6: Yes.
0: Now, I do have the side effects.
6: Mm-hmm.
0: I know that, you know, that's not guaranteed in everyone. My peers don't have the side effects. I do, lucky me.
6: Yes.
0: But I'm willing to put up with it for,
6: for the weight loss.
0: For the weight loss, yes.
6: Yeah, I hear you. I don't think that women should apologize or feel bad about using weight loss medications, because, like I said, it's extremely hard to lose weight. And here's the thing. My philosophy is, you know, if you're doing something over and over and it's not working,
0: Then keep doing it.
6: You're not going to want to do it. You know, the biggest motivator is success, okay? So if you're, you know, pounding the pavement, you're working out and you're not losing weight, then why would you want to keep on doing that? Because it's not, you're frustrated.
0: Right.
6: You're like, I'm putting in all this work, I might as well eat the cupcake,
0: right,
6: because me not eating it isn't doing anything.
0: Exactly.
6: And that's where weight loss medications, I think, really, really help women. And there are, you know, there's a few that I use in my practice. I think the most talked about right now are the GLP-1s. And that's because they have been so successful. Mm-hmm. And the other thing is, we do know that there are studies show that they show also benefits to cardiac health, liver,
0: yeah.
6: So sleep, I mean, it really does help in a lot of different ways. And I think that that's why doctors were more, you know, open to prescribing them. Now, the way that they work, if the GLP-1s, is in twofold. They're binding to a receptor in your intestines, slowing down gastric motility, the GLP-1 receptors in your intestines, slowing down gastric motility. And so you feel full faster. And so you eat less because you feel full. But also the most profound effect, I think, that lots of people love, is the effect that they have on our brains and cutting out the food noise and decreasing the cravings. And so you don't feel as hungry. So yes, it is one of the most commonly used medications today. And I think when you use them in conjunction with a a weight loss program, you're not just using them and eating whatever you want,
0: right,
6: then I think that they are extremely, extremely helpful. So when patients come to see me, it's not just about the medications. We talk about the behavioral changes that have to go along with it. And then we talk about the medications, the possible side effects with the medication. And if you choose to go on it, then you should have regular follow-ups with your doctors.
0: Yes.
6: I know there's a lot of people who are just, because they're so expensive, they're just getting them online and they're not being followed. I don't agree with that. I think that you should be followed by a doctor. And once you're used to them, you can space out your visits. You don't have to come as often. I don't believe that this is a medication that, I do think it's can be a long-term medication, mm-hmm. but I don't think it's a medication that you have to stay on forever. If you
0: see, this is news to me.
6: Yeah. Yeah. You do not have to stay on it forever. But while you're on them, you should be working on those changes and really incorporating them into your lifestyle so that you you can, you know, go off of the medications, and you'd go off slowly. It's you wean yourself off of them, and your doctor should talk to you about how to do that, because there's not just one way to wean yourself off of GLP-1.
0: So folks, I mean, if you are on a GLP-1, thinking about starting a GLP-1, don't know how it works, doesn't know if it'll work for you, now is the time to get that information. We have Dr. Sabrina Faulkner. 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
11: From the Loud Security Systems Traffic Center. Heads up, if you're making your way through Duluth, you'll run into construction on 85 southbound at Old Peachtree Road and Sugarloaf Parkway. Two left lanes remain blocked there due to those construction barrels. That's going to slow you right down, making your way out from Suwannee. We're also still seeing a clear ride on the downtown connector, 7585 northbound. From I-20 all the way up to 17th Street, you're in good shape with no major lane closures. I'm Isabella Rodriguez, Triple Team Traffic, 95.5 WSB.
12: I'm Channel 2 Action News Chief Meteorologist Brad Nitz. Partly cloudy and hot today. We'll top out in the upper 80s near 90. Just a 20% chance of a stray shower storm. On Monday, partly cloudy and hotter. Low 72, high 92. Rain chance stays at 20%.
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0: And welcome back to the final segment of Doctor's Own Call, presented by Northside Hospital and 95.5 WSB. I'm your host, Belinda Skelton. And I'd like to thank our guest, Dr. Sabrina Faulkner, for joining us this Sunday morning. Thank you, Dr. Faulkner.
1: You're welcome. Thanks so much.
0: I think our listeners have gotten a lot of information out of today's show. I know I have. But what are some things you would like to leave our listeners with?
1: I really just like to impress upon women that, you know, doctors now are listening. We've educated ourselves about women's health, going through perimenopause, into menopause, and the postmenopausal time, and that things have changed quite a bit. Mm-hmm. What we knew, what we learned from the early 2002 study, we've learned now that there was a lot of erroneous information that women were told.
0: Yes.
1: And I just like women to know that hormones can be extremely safe and effective in lots of women. And even if you are someone who's experienced cancer, there are still treatments for you. You don't have to suffer either. And I encourage you to make an appointment with your gynecologist, a specific menopausal consult appointment, not with your annual exam. Make it separately and sit down and talk to them about issues that you're going through, and that you should enter into this third phase of our lives excited and knowing that it can be a very special time of empowerment and freedom. And so I just encourage you to do that. My practice is in Gwinnett County. Mm-hmm. It's the women's group of Gwinnett. We are a Northside practice.
0: Uh-huh.
1: And there are 6 doctors and 3 nurse practitioners. And if you're in our area, come see us. Even if you're not, it's not that far away. Do you want me to give our phone number?
0: Sure.
1: Now? Our phone number is 770-979-4700. And we would love to see you.
0: Oh, thank you so much. And we've learned that we can't outrun the fork. That you,
1: absolutely.
0: You have to watch what you eat.
1: 100%.
0: But mm-hmm. you do have some allies out there in the medical world, medicine that can help you lose weight.
1: Correct. Yes.
0: And a medical professional can help you along those ways. And I know there are some online companies where you just call, mm-hmm. speak to someone, and your medicine arrives in the mail. But that's not always the best way to go about this.
1: I agree. I really feel that the best way to do it is with a doctor who can draw your labs, look at what's going on with you, and come up with a realistic plan. And what's, you know, and even I encourage women to maybe stop thinking about like a number on a scale, but also look at health. Mm-hmm. What is going to make me healthy? Yes, I want to look good. You want to look good. All of that. But come in and see a doctor just to go over the possible side effects and what you should be doing behaviorally, so that once you do lose your weight, you can maintain your weight. I just think that's better than doing it over the phone and not getting the help that you need. Because at the end of the day, once you stop these medications, if you haven't changed your behavior, it's coming back.
0: Right.
1: And it has nothing to do with the medicine. It's not the medicine's fault. It's really, there's nothing magic, but it's just the behavioral changes. You've got to make those. And the medications are there just to kind of help you along the way and help you succeed.
0: So. You know, I told you off the air, like when my husband and I go to Chick-fil-A for lunch, we'll get the chicken wrap. Well, he takes half and I take half. Well, if we continued that practice, that would be great.
1: It would be, yeah. The weight would stay off.
0: The weight would stay off.
1: If you kept doing that. But
0: yes.
1: What happens is once you stop them, you go back to eating the whole wrap.
0: I know.
1: And the fries as well. So, yes, it is, you know, it's something that you just have to kind of learn, what is it that's working for me now when I'm on the GLP-1s? And once I'm off of it, I have to continue to do that.
0: Right.
1: So.
0: Okay. And if you've had a full hysterectomy, you need to still go be seen for a full checkup. Even though you have had a hysterectomy, you still need to have an annual checkup.
1: Agreed. If you have a primary care doctor that does a vaginal exam and a breast exam and is familiar with women's health and issues of vaginal health, then you don't have to see a gynecologist. But somebody should evaluate you in those areas, in the vagina, in the pelvic area, I believe, on an annual basis. No, you don't need a pap smear. No. You don't. And even if you had a uterus, you don't need a pap smear every single year. Oh. But you do need an annual exam by a gynecologist every single year.
0: Okay. Great information this hour, Dr. Faulkner. Thank you so much for spending your Sunday with us. And I want to let you know that West Moss and Money Matters is coming your way next. This show comes your way. Every Doctor's Own Call comes your way every Sunday at 8 o'clock. So make sure that dial is tuned to 95.5 WSB every Sunday. And we're presented by Northside Hospital. And we have a different specialty each week that we delve into to bring you that information. All right. 75 degrees here on Peachtree Street. It was a little muggy this morning when I came. Amen. So we'll see what the weather holds. It's 59 after 8 o'clock. We're going to step aside and make way for Mr. Wes Moss and Money Matters. 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I'll be back with you next Sunday. Have a great weekend, folks.
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7: It's 9 o'clock. I'm Tina Douglas. Our top story this hour. It appears a man accused of shooting and killing a South Carolina police officer had a pending case in DeKalb County. Court records indicate that 33-year-old Adam Dowdy faced multiple charges stemming from a June 2025 incident that included family violence. Columbia police say Dowdy exchanged gunfire with two officers on Saturday after they responded to a domestic dispute. Officer Christopher DeLong was killed. Dowdy also died in the gunfire. A second officer was injured. Right now, it is 80 degrees in Atlanta, sunny and warm today. Your most accurate and dependable forecast is on the way. An attempted contraband delivery inside Clayton County Jail lands a man in custody.
8: The sheriff's office says a video captures a suspect trying to sneak in prohibited items to inmates and walking across the guard line. Authorities were able to track him down in South Georgia and take him into custody. Quintarius Shivers is now charged with 3 counts of furnishing inmates with prohibited items like alcohol, weapons, phones, and contraband, as well as crossing the guard line. The sheriff's office warns anyone who tries to bring contraband to inmates will find themselves in custody. Jordan Brown, 95.5 WSB.
7: This morning, a memorial service was held in Oslo Cathedral for Norway's King Harald, who died on Friday at the age of 89. The service was attended by Norwegian Prime Minister Jonas Gahr Støre and the country's foreign minister, while members of the royal family attended a service in the newly appointed King Haakon's parish church. It's said that his daughter will succeed him. Devastation along the Nepal-Tibet border this weekend as officials continue their search for survivors of this week's deadly floods. Britt Clinette is on the ground in Bedur, Nepal, with the latest.
9: Officials say over 750 are dead and more than 3,000 missing across Nepal and Tibet. Homes and buildings completely buried under mud, neighborhoods flattened. The Nepal Valley completely inundated. Monsoons and heavy fog making recovery efforts even more difficult.
7: And many of those residents afraid that they could have another flood with all the rain. A New York woman has her engagement ring back after it slipped off her finger and fell into the Hudson River. And she has a team of divers to thank. Dave Packer reports.
5: Denise Rivera dining dockside in Newburgh, New York, when she moved her engagement ring down her finger because of a hand irritation.
6: Just kept going off. Went onto the table, rolled off the table, onto the dock, and over into the water.
5: As she screamed,
6: "My ring, my ring!"
5: A group from a local diving school was also dining at the restaurant. Operator Christian Doherty contacted Rivera.
10: I said, "We're in the Hudson River every day. We'll go find it for you."
5: After four 40-minute dives, there it was.
6: I couldn't believe it when he showed me the ring.
5: It's back on her finger, and Rivera says staying there.
7: The time now, 9:03.
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23: Heads up if you're making your way out of Suwanee and into Duluth. We're still seeing some ongoing construction zones on 85 southbound at Sugarloaf Parkway. Those construction barrels are still knocking out two left lanes, so stay on those right lanes through this stretch. Past that, your right is working well. 85 southbound all the way down towards 285 is all lanes open. From the Loud Security Systems Traffic Center, Triple Team Traffic, 95.5 WSB.
24: I'm Channel 2 Action News Chief Meteorologist Brad Nitz. 89 with a 20% chance of a stray shower storm this afternoon. Tomorrow, partly cloudy, low 72, high 92.
7: 79 degrees in Midtown. Scottsdale, Georgia is coming up at 9:30. More news at 10 o'clock. Breaking news when it happens. I'm Tina Douglas, 95.5 WSB.
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26: Good morning and welcome to Money Matters. Sunday morning, your host Wes Moss along with Connor Miller in studio. Hey, man.
27: Wes Moss, how we doing?
26: Is it exciting to have college football on?
27: You know, it's one of those, it's arguably the best time of the year. It really doesn't even matter who's on the TV in this week zero of college football. You're just happy football's back. and you're going to have the TV on watching all the games.
26: It also gives us this, it's like the chain reaction thought process of football means fall. Fall means cooler weather. Cooler weather means Thanksgiving's around the corner. Mm-hmm. Thanksgiving means Christmas is around the corner. So it kind of opens up the new season of the year. Summer doesn't feel over until football starts, even though it's still hot in most of America. But it's just a great time of year. And obviously, the Bulldogs haven't played yet. They will next weekend. So Bulldog Brunch will start next weekend in the 10 o'clock hour. We'll still be here for the 9 o'clock hour to cover what's happening in the world. And I want to talk about the world and markets and the economy heading into the fall. It's been a topsy-turvy, wonky year that there's been a lot of bad, but there's been more good than bad, and it's outweighed the bad. And I think that there's a lot to talk through on both sides of the equation. No shortage of headlines, no shortage of worry and fear. And in the end, what has been a bigger gravitational pull, that's been the resiliency of the U.S. economy, the fighting of inflation, the moving beyond higher oil prices for earnings in the S&P 500 to look strong as we've really ever seen, except for coming out of a recession. And then we'll do a little preview of 2027 and what some of our research partners are saying about 2027 next year earnings, which also could be pretty strong. The other thing that after a long awaited, and it's the last couple of books that I did, I didn't even know there was such a thing as pre-sales. And I always wondered, when I would hear people pre-selling a book or saying, hey, the book will be available in 2 months, get it today. It was kind of like, I don't understand why people do that. And now I understand. There is a real momentum around talking about a project launch before it even comes out. I guess that's no different than like a movie. We see coming soon. It's like they're spending money on marketing in a movie that doesn't come out for another. I'm always a little disappointed when I see a great trailer and it's like coming in 2 months from now. I'm thinking, oh, come on, I want to see it now.
27: Or you watch some of these like, you know, Disney productions and they're going to throw a trailer and it's like coming in 2028. You're like,
26: I'm so frustrated by that. I want to see Frozen 7 now. So what is happening though with this book is that it's actually coming out this week. So September 1st is in 2 days. Official launch. So anybody ordered it pre-sale, it'll get shipped starting September 1st. And they'll probably get it, hopefully, in that first week. And if you're downloading it, I guess you could be downloading it right away. As far as Kindle is concerned, I don't know if the audiobook's not going to be for another couple of months. Coming in 2028, the audio version, which, by the way, I recorded.
27: I was going to ask you, did you do the audiobook?
26: Yes. I did it because I listened to Green Lights, which is McConaughey's book, and he did it by himself. And I thought it was so cool that he was the one that actually sat down in the studio and narrated the book, read the book, but it's really more than reading. It's the narration of it. And I did it. It took way longer for them to edit it than it took me to record it. So producer Mallory, is there not a Kindle version coming out? I don't think so. Maybe there's not. Just a good old fashioned hardcover book available starting on Tuesday. So if you order it on Amazon, it's going to come very quickly. Or your local bookstore, which we see a lot of folks order from local bookstores as well, like Eagle Eye Bookshop in Decatur, which has been a really amazing partner for Retire Sooner Method as well.
27: I will say, holding the book in my hand too, like it just looks good. It could look good on a coffee table. It's going to look good on a bookshelf. So I think having the hard cover copy, I think, is worth it.
26: Yeah, it's way better than those galleys we get. The soft cover, that are, and they're smaller. They look like a bad version of the Cliff Notes.
27: It's a nice green color. It's going to pop on the shelf.
26: Ironically, so I've gotten a couple book reviews from different book reviewers. And so far, luckily, they've liked the book. The one grade I got is a B, as in not an A, was on the cover. Cover design got a B from the last review. Everything else was an A.
27: Yep.
26: But I think the cover's fantastic. But anyway, so book is actually out starting in 2 days, and we don't have to worry about the delayed gratification. You want to order it, go ahead, and it's going to be there soon. As it should be, because it's called the Retire Sooner Method. Maybe most importantly is the 5 secrets behind America's happiest and unhappiest retirees. And I'll get to that a little later in the show, because the other thing that has dawned on me in the last couple of weeks as I've been interviewed about it on various podcasts is that retirement is really hard. And I think that, particularly if you're a sandwich generation, person listening right now and you're 50, that means your parents are probably 75 or 80. And you also have kids. I'm classic sandwich generation today. And our parents don't get the, there is this thought, and I've heard different financial media folks talking about longevity risk, and we're going to live to our, into our 90s, and where everyone knows of somebody who lived to 100 or 102. And it's very easy to say, well, retirements could be really long. You're going to be alive a long time. And God willing, that's true. But then many more people than live to 100 are the ones that they don't have nearly as many great healthy years as they want. And if your healthy, active, fun years where you can do all the things you want to do stop in your mid-70s, which happens, unfortunately, all the time because of wear and tear, aches and pains, heart, cancer, stroke, dementia, all these things, these 20, 30, 40-year blissful retirement timelines, they're not as long as I want them to be for my parents and my the families that I work with. So to be able to do it sooner is very important to me. And to be able to say I can do this at 62 versus 65, that's a really big deal. And that's really the driving factor for why I keep doing this research of the Retire Sooner Method and beginning with the end in mind, which is I want to study a population that we all want to be, which is the happy retiree. And that's what drives all this. And that's why now I remember why I toiled away for so long at this. But let's go to the economy and the stock market first before we get into that, Connor Miller. Again, it's been a really broad market. So if you're an investor and you've got a diversified portfolio, it's been pretty good. Whether it's large cap growth or large cap value dividends or small caps, totally different category. If you go back 1 year, so I'm looking at end of August till now, those categories are up 24%, 22 or 26%, 22%, and 20%. Small is the highest.
27: Yeah, and I mean, this is something, if you're keeping an eye on the markets, you know, if you turn on CNBC, you're going to see the S&P 500, the Dow Jones, the NASDAQ. Most of the time, what gets quoted is the S&P 500. And the last couple of years, the market of the S&P 500 has done really well, but there's been a lot of bifurcation within the market. And so for those who are paying close attention, kind of going beneath the surface level of the markets, this is something that I think everyone was hoping for, broadening out more of a robust sign of health that not just a few stocks doing well, but the majority of stocks doing really well and leading the charge.
26: And there's been plenty of big speed bumps too in 2026. We've got obviously oil prices. We're still in the middle of a conflict with Iran today. Technically, it's more quote economic, but it's been ballistic or kinetic. It's been economic. And what has it done? We saw oil prices go to $120 a barrel. Today, even though there's been some upward pressure more recently, we're kind of in that mid-80s range, 80 to 85. And so it's not at the extreme. And when we were getting to those extremes, if you remember in the spring, that's when markets were really suffering. Nobody wants $100, $110 oil. And that really had an impact. But as that's moderated and the markets have looked past that, the equity markets or the stock market has been fine despite of that disruption and higher oil prices. Yes, what did we see a couple of weeks ago? The big headline was federal debt. We were at $40 trillion in federal debt and a $2 trillion deficit, which means we just added another $2 trillion just in this year of spending more as a government than we take in. What has that done? That's cascaded interest rates. Interest rates are about as high as we've seen since, yes, they keep, I know that the news keeps saying back until 2007. But you go back even further, it's really all the way back to like the late 90s, we had rates a lot like this. And the 30-year treasury is around 5.2. The 10-year treasury has been right around the 4.7% range. And that has created pressure on housing and then borrowing costs. And now we know, particularly with such a giant amount of debt in the United States, the interest cost on that debt's taking up a huge part of the federal budget. So that's not good news. Interest rates or inflation. Where are we on rates? Core CPI is still around 2.5%. That doesn't sound all that bad. That's pretty close to the target. But this week, PCE, which is another inflation measure that the Fed likes even more, came in at 3.7%. That's kind of way above where we'll want to be. Now, Connor Miller, says there's some wonkiness and nuances in that number. It's probably not nearly as bad as it seems. But again, above that 2% level. And you said the BLS is going to start changing how they're calculating that pretty soon?
27: September 30th. Yeah, there's a little bit of nuance that's keeping the core PCE, which again is the Federal Reserve's preferred measure of inflation, at least for now. We'll see what Chairman Warsh has to say about that. They're going to be changing some of the underlying components there, which could bring that number down a little bit. And they're actually going to go back and revise numbers back to, I believe, 2021. So it'll be interesting to see when that comes, what the true measure of inflation actually
26: give an example about Microsoft and Cowork as to how they count that.
27: Yeah, so one of the nuances is within how software costs are quantified. And look, software is ever changing, but I think the way that we've measured it has not. And so even though you've seen a tremendous amount of quality improvements, now you get AI with your Excel. Well, of course the price is going to go up a little bit, but you're also getting a quality improvement. I don't think that's necessarily a measure of inflation because you are
26: getting
27: something
26: more
27: in addition for the additional price.
26: And then there's the labor force and there's the AI build out. And these are all the things that are the good is outweighing the not so good. And that's very much why we end up with a market where we are today, which has been healthy in a broad way, really for the past, for all of 2026 and even before that. We're going to run to a quick weather and traffic. Then more Money Matters right here on WSB, straight ahead.
23: I-19 from the Loud Security Systems Traffic Center. Heads up on the east side freeway. We're seeing ongoing construction on I-20 eastbound at Columbia Drive. A left lane is blocked there, and that's going to slightly slow you down as you make your way past the perimeter. We're also seeing construction on 85 southbound at Sugarloaf Parkway, where those construction barrels are still in the left lane. That's going to slow you right down as you make your way into Duluth and into that out of Suwannee. I'm Isabella Rodriguez, Triple Team Traffic, 95.5 WSB.
24: I'm Channel 2 Action News Chief Meteorologist Brad Nitz. 89 with a 20% chance of a stray shower storm this afternoon. Tomorrow, partly cloudy, low 72, high 92.
0: ShoeMate, the official air conditioning of Atlanta.
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0: yes, there's been a lot of bad in 2026, but yes, there's been more good to outweigh the bad. And that's the way I see this economy and market right now. The labor force is an interesting piece of the equation to look at. The bad is that the labor force participation rate keeps dropping, Connor. The overall labor force participation has gone from 6.2 to 6.1. I'm rounding. If you look at age 55 plus, the labor force participation has dropped from about 38% all the way down to under 37% in a really short period of time. That's just in a year. More and more Americans that are 55 plus, they're just not working. They're not searching for a job and still in the labor force. They're out. So that means they're either retiring early or they can't work. Or I think another big variable is the aging demographic and their parents need caring for. And that's a really hard not to be. It's hard to have a full-time job and care for mom and care for dad, or maybe both at the same time. And you get to my age, you start seeing that and realize that it's a really hard thing to tackle.
1: I think it's an important point too within the overall context of the labor market is if you're watching as payroll reports are coming in and you see, well, this month we added a few jobs, this month we lost a few jobs, you know, on average, we haven't made a ton of progress there, while simultaneously, the unemployment rate really hasn't ticked higher. In fact, it's ticked lower down to 4.1%.
0: How
1: is it possible? How does the math there? And really what it comes down to is, yeah, you're seeing some exits from the labor force. And so it's not really putting pressure on the unemployment rate.
0: And if you have parents in your 70s, 80s, and hips go and knees go and medical conditions and all these things that plague us in our as we go deeper into retirement age, somebody, God willing, is there to help. But that help takes up a lot of time. And again, I think that is one of the real contributing factors of people. It's not just about losing jobs, because that counts as unemployment. These are people who are just saying, look, I'm not looking for a job because I've got other things I need to be doing. And I think our demographics in America is a big part of that. The AI build out.

0: famously came up with the champagne table stacked upon, I think, of the Great Gatsby, where you've got 100 champagne glasses, and then stacked on top of those is 50. And then on top of those is 20, and then 5, and then 1. And the champagne flows down. You talked about that analogy a couple of years ago, and it continues to play out. We're in the overflowing of positivity around the build out. And it's not just the hyperscalers, it's industrial companies and utility companies and energy companies and banks that are financing a lot of this. So that's part of the reason we've seen broad earnings growth, not just within tech. And if you look at some of the forecasts for next year, if our friends and research partners over at Strategus are right, they're calling for 407. Can we round that to 410 on the S&P 500 earnings? Multiply that by the current multiple, 20 times earnings, which is a relatively benign measure for multiples, times what, 410, gets you to 8,200 on the S&P 500. That's what they're looking as fair value, which is a little higher than where we are today. So again, these are all just wonky projections, but they're based on the fundamentals, which are company earnings, which again, according to our research partners, are expected to continue to grow. We're going to run to a quick news, weather, traffic, then more money matters straight ahead.
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5: Scott Slates, Georgia is brought to you by Breda Pest Management. And this week, the remarkable story of Jimmy Edmondson Sr.
6: Yes, he was born in Atlanta in 1910 in the old Fort Ward.
5: His son Jimmy, who's 80 now and living in Dunwoody, says you could know him by his stage name.
6: Professor Backwards.
7: Mississippi's I-double-P, I-double-S, I-double-S, I-double-S, I-M. You pronounce it backward, if-is-ism. Careful with that one.
8: I know that.
6: Dad, we had a motorcycle accident when he was 18 years old, and he was in a coma for a week. Well, he got out of the coma and started working for the Jacksonville Journal. They'd moved to Florida at the time. The Jacksonville Journal, he was a typesetter. They would do the print backwards. And then he realized he could spell words backwards. And they started got into show business and came up with the name Professor Backwards.
5: Jimmy Sr. was a star. He knew everybody in showbiz, and everybody knew him.
6: Every show, every one of them. He was first on Ed Sullivan in 1955 through 71. It was on 23 times. He was on Johnny Carson, Merv Griffin, Ernie Ford, Della Reese.
7: I know him as Jim Edmondson. Most of you know him as Professor Backwards. Here he is.
6: Jimmy Dean, he knew everybody in the business. Dad was in business a long time.
7: Let's get a long word.
9: Attention.
7: Hi, hypertension. Thank you. NOISNETREPY. You pronounce it backwards. No, it's net. Repeat.
6: Oh, speak backwards, talk backwards. The Braves used to have him come down and read the lineups before the game backwards.
8: The grim final chapter in the Professor Backwards story begins with the reason he set up housekeeping in College Park.
6: Every time he left Jacksonville, he'd have to fly to Atlanta anyway to change planes to go where he was going from Jacksonville. So he moved to College Park, so he'd be right close to the airport.
8: In 1976, thinking he had a lot of money as a media star, his housekeeper set him up.
6: The housekeeper had met these three guys in a mental hospital. She was living at the house, and she invited these three guys over. Well, they got drunk and decided they were going to kidnap Dad. Decided we'll get some money out of this dude, and they put him in the car. He was supposed to give him $200. For some reason, I don't know what happened, but they didn't get the check cash or couldn't cash it. And so they took him to Bankhead Highway and shot him three times in the head and dumped him on the ground. They killed him. They all got life in prison.
8: So they did catch them.
6: Yeah, they got them all within 3 days.
8: So on the 50th anniversary of his death this year, there are myriads of YouTube videos that chronicle Professor Backwards, Jimmy Edmondson Sr. How his son says he would like to be remembered?
6: As a funny man. He was a great comedian and a great performer and a great showman.
8: He passed away in the state where he was born at the age of 65. 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
16: We're still seeing a construction zone active, especially on the East Freeway, I-20 eastbound at Columbia Drive. Those construction barrels are out in the left lane. That's going to cause you to be on the right as you make your way past 285. We're also seeing construction on 85 southbound into Duluth at Sugarloaf Parkway, still knocking out a left lane. From the Loud Security Systems Traffic Center, Triple Team Traffic, 95.5 WSB.
17: I'm Channel 2 Action News Chief Meteorologist Brad Nitz. 89 with a 20% chance of a stray shower storm this afternoon. Tomorrow, partly cloudy, low 72, high 92.
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0: Good morning and welcome to Money Matters. Here is Sunday morning. Your host, Wes Moss, co-host Connor Miller here in studio. One thing I didn't mention as we were talking about the... So again, if you're just joining us, a lot of bad, but outweighed by the good so far in 2026. You go back 12 months, markets have been strong, both whether you're looking at tech or lots of other sectors. That means the S&P 500 has done well. But over the last 12 months, dividend growers, which is much less tech heavy, have actually done even better. Small caps have done even better than that. So diversification has been great this year. You've been diversified and many of those categories have done well. So that's good news. And that's really the final analysis of how we're having a good year or not, despite all of the rough patches, meaning war with Iran, higher oil prices, persistent inflation, and the worry about AI taking over the economy and the spending not being continued and labor force participation going down. In the final chapter, and the movie never ends, but if we're looking at from here back, it's been a really good year. So that is, I think, an important piece of the equation, that the good has been outweighing the bad in 2026. Now, with labor force participation, which is always so fascinating to me, Connor, this is why I think I love economics, is that we're living in it and the data is here today. It's not like I went to teacher night the other night. One of my kids is taking Latin and has been taking Latin forever. And the teacher for over a decade was an anthropologist in Greece. And she discovered frescas, a fresca. Mm-hmm. So this is a fresca from, I don't know, a couple thousand years ago, which is just a big painting on a wall in a house. She uncovered it, but it's in literally thousands of pieces and these little pieces. A decade later, she still hasn't put it together. So an archaeologist is looking at something that happened 2,000 years ago and trying to fit it all together. It takes forever to try to figure it out. We as economists, we're like present day archaeologists or sociologists, and we're living in it right now. And we've got this labor force participation issue. And why is it going down? I just gave you a bunch of reasons, but these are all theoretical. We don't know. I missed one.
19: I'll never forget, I had the privilege of going to see the now Fed chairman, Kevin Warsh, speak at a CFA Institute dinner a couple of years ago at the Georgia Aquarium. One thing that he said stuck with me, and he's a pretty smart guy. I think you got to be pretty smart to get in the position he is. He said, there are few things in the world as complicated as the U.S. economy. And I think that's what we're talking about today in trying to diagnose all this. And one thing that we didn't mention on the unemployment and the labor force front is immigration. If you look at statistics, we are immigrating, or less people are immigrating into the United States. That is less people and less workers that the labor force has to absorb as well. And so when you're seeing the monthly jobs report come in and we're not adding a ton of jobs, part of the reason
0: unemployment rates go down.
19: Yeah, part of the reason is because there's just less people and less workers that are actually needed to be absorbed into the U.S. economy.
0: So again, it's this wonderful puzzle that we can say, well, it's probably this, and it's probably our aging population and people are dropping out of the labor force because they're either retiring early or they're taking care of their elderly parents. And immigration, as an example, has slowed dramatically, and that has its own impact. So the aquarium, if you will, of variables, it just continues to evolve, and we never know exactly why something is happening. We can only theorize and point to, well, it's probably because at least these two or three things, and the change in immigration is absolutely one of those. So you put it all together, we've had this earnings year of plus, what's probably going to end up being plus 30% when it comes to S&P 500 earnings, which is an incredible amount of growth, both percentage-wise and just dollar-wise. And then the thought that next year could be another 10 to 15%, depending on which research firm you're looking at, in terms of earnings. Doesn't mean the market will be up. Doesn't mean the market will be up 15%. But we do know that in an environment where companies are still growing their net cash flow and money coming to the bottom line, if that gets bigger year over year, that's a really good backdrop for equities. The other thing that one of our research partners that we love reading noted, they don't even have a forecast for recession next year because there are too many fundamentally strong things happening right now that they just take recession off the table. Again, could it happen? Sure. Exogenous shock, geopolitical, big policy mistake. Something could happen. Doesn't mean it can't. But the odds of that are very low in the world that we live in today.
19: Yeah, and I just saw, I think it was S&P came out this last week. You know, we talk about AI so much on this show because it is the 1,000-pound gorilla. S&P just came out and said, I think they're projecting $1.3 trillion of spending on artificial intelligence next year on top of the $750, $800 billion this year.
0: Not in my backyard. That's, and we're going to be hearing that when the midterm elections come up. These AI data centers, they cost $100 billion to make or $50 billion or $2 billion to build one, creates all these jobs, highly skilled labor, people are getting paid a ton. But if it's in your backyard, your utility bills are way up and your water bill's up, it's kind of one of those things where it's nice to have all these data centers as long as they're not next door, the local high school stadium where we all spend our time, which is, by the way, I'm in high school football season too. It's not just college football season. It's high school football season too, which is a ton of fun. So that's where we stand, more good than bad. And the outlook, which can change at any time, at least for now, is still, I would say, decidedly strong from a fundamental standpoint. When we hit speed bumps, midterms are coming up. There's always a little bit of extra indigestion in the system. Markets don't like indigestion, uncertainty. That's why we typically see pullbacks around midterm elections. And then what happens? They typically get resolved once the elections are over. The world says, okay, well, here's our new set of facts. These are the new cards we've been dealt. And regardless of the cards, they move on. The markets move on. Investors move on. And we live to fight another day. And that's the world that we live in right now. So I'd say overall, pretty positive. Pretty positive. And what else I'm excited about here, Connor Miller, is that we've finally been able to launch this book starting on Tuesday, for real. And you don't have to wait for it anymore. It's not Frozen 7 coming in 2028. It's Tuesday. And September 1st is Tuesday. And that's the day it actually is happening. I've been talking about this book now for a couple months prior to the launch. And I'm very appreciative, by the way, of all the people that did pre-sale. They haven't gotten the book yet. It'll ship this week. But they did get a bunch of other things. Tuesday, I'm doing the masterclass, which is explaining the Retire Sooner method. That is for the folks that did pre-order and submitted. It's at, 2 o'clock in the afternoon on Tuesday for all those listening that signed up for that. I'm really excited to be able to talk about it. And the workbook for the Retire Sooner method, I'm sure at some point we'll be talking about other ways to help people buy the book. But we do have two more days. And this is according to producer Mallory. We still have 2 days of pre-sale. So if you're still looking to do the live webinar, which will be Tuesday with me and Mallory, then there's still a little bit of time left if you go to Retire Sooner Method and put in a code where you bought the book, or not a code, but just a purchase number, and you'll see that you will get unlock the $400 worth of bonus material that comes if you are still in the pre-order phase, which now is less than 48 hours. The window's closing, literally. So that's exciting.
19: And so Retire Sooner Method, this is kind of the third part of the trilogy, right? You had You Can Retire Sooner Than You Think. You had What the Happiest Retirees Know. Retire Sooner Method. I guess from my standpoint, I'm curious, what did you feel like was left unanswered in the first two books that made you want to write the third one?
0: I think the way I think about how we prep for Money Matters and how we prep for Retire Sooner and Clark Howard and all the different media that we do is the same way, again, upon reflection, because it's been a couple of months I've been able to now, really the last month, talk about this book on other podcasts, is that the way my brain works is data first. I want to find what the data is saying, whether it's economic data, market data, sociological data, demographic data, just to know what the data is. And then be able to visualize the data by a chart. So I'm now, in my mind, I'm chart second. Again, sounds a lot like what we do here on Money Matters. Mm-hmm. Data first, Then that needs to tell a story via a chart for my brain to kick in. And then the narrative comes after that to explain the charts. Just, it's what you do every week in the investment committee. Data, analysis, and a chart. And then we can explain what's happening. Mm-hmm. And that's what this is. That's what the Retire Sooner Method is, because it is not just about GPSing your way to be 2 minutes faster on a 30-minute trip, which, by the way, is 6%, which, by the way, in a lifespan is a couple years. So if we can retire a couple years early, that's a lot sooner. And then the plethora of secrets behind America's happy folks. That's the end in mind that we're looking for. Those are the people we want to be and emulate when we stop working, or when we're able to be answer the question, yes, which in itself is a 21% happiness booster. Why I wanted to do it, I think just because it had been so long. It's a big part of what we talk about here. It's a huge theme for the different podcasts that we do. I mean, the mission of Capital Investment Advisors is helping families find happiness in retirement. And research that was done 15 years ago, in my mind, is just old. The world has changed. There's been so many things that have happened since I did that original work that it felt like it was time to start over and do it again in a whole new world. And that's, so it was do the research first. Okay, I see a lot of numbers. Took a lot of time trying to figure out the right questions to ask, which many of them I had not asked before. So there's a lot of things I thought of after I did the first set. So this is much more comprehensive. It's much more, well, it's obviously in much more real time in the world we live in today. And I've learned a lot since I did the other book. So it was time to just do it again. So everything in this book supersedes everything I've ever done. So it's up to date. It's a new world. And I think that it's a much more comprehensive look at the habits that move the meter, pushing us towards a higher propensity to end up in the happy retiree camp and avoid the things and the habits and the lifestyle areas that push us into the unhappy retiree camp, which I want people so much, I want them to be able to avoid, because retirement's hard. And it's not as long as we all maybe want it to be. For some it is. It's not as long as I'd want it to be for my friends and family and the families that I work with. I want it to be longer than it usually is. And that's the mission behind the Retire Sooner Method. Weather, traffic, the more money matters right here on WSB. Straight ahead.
16: I-49 in the Loud Security Systems Traffic Center. Right now, we're seeing some ongoing construction sites. First, on the East Freeway at I-20 eastbound at Columbia Drive, some construction barrels are still in that left lane. And taking a look at Duluth, we're seeing a left lane also being blocked on 85 southbound at Sugarloaf Parkway as you're making your way out from Suwannee. From the Loud Security Systems Traffic Center, I'm Isabella Rodriguez, Triple Team Traffic, 95.5 WSB.
17: I'm Channel 2 Action News Chief Meteorologist Brad Nitz. 89 with a 20% chance of a stray shower storm this afternoon. Tomorrow, partly cloudy, low 72, high 92.
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0: Dolly Parton. I think she was a happy retiree, Connor Miller. 80 seems young. The older we get, the younger these ages seem, doesn't it? And it, again, just reminds me of retirement isn't, we don't have as many years. I want Dolly Parton to be around, she's 100. But she just left. She's just one of these rare, magical people, happy retiree. And in fact, I think she never really stopped working. So, but she was in a position to stop working. She didn't need to. So she was answering yes to that question, which is so important in the retire sooner method. That, but she did Dollywood. She did an what's called an imagination library, sent books to 330 million kids around the world, or 330 million books to kids all around the world. Donated $1 million to the Vanderbilt University Medical Center, and helped after Hurricane Helene in parts of Appalachia in 2024, pledged $1 million toward those relief efforts. So if you think about her, even though we all love her music and we all grew up because she's been doing it so long, it's such an example of someone who turned her wealth and her craft into a legacy that is so beyond just the music. And it that's what's been a celebration this week, is how wonderful of a person she was and how much she touched the world. And that's the next level of wealth, is the legacy that we can leave behind and bringing up other folks all around us. We can't all donate $1 million to research, to hospitals. We can't all have our name on a building. But with the wealth that we do create, we can do our very best to lift the next generation up and to create a legacy for it, really in multiplication of our efforts. And she's a wonderful example of that.
1: And even the music lives on. I mean, you think about music's ability to heal people and bring people together, even that lasting legacy, I think will, you know, live on far beyond her years.
0: So maybe the larger takeaway from this week, at least the way I think about it, is that financial success gives us choices. It allows us to say yes to the answer, am I retired? Or am I in a position to be able to say yes to that question? Even though I may still be working, I don't have to. That was Dolly Parton's case. But ultimately, the question becomes what we choose to do with that wealth. And what Dolly Parton taught us is someone who used that success to create opportunities for other people, particularly in the part of the country that gave her start. And that's why it makes so much sense for our legacy to bring our community up along with us. And that is a powerful legacy, and one that'll continue way beyond, way longer, beyond when the music stops playing. And I think that's a cool way to wrap this first hour of Money Matters here on a Sunday morning. You can find me and Connor Miller and our team, of course, at yourwealth.com. Stay tuned, 10 o'clock hour for Money Matters, straight ahead.

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1: Jared Yamamoto here. 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
7: It's 10 o'clock. I'm Tina Douglas. Our top story this hour, President Trump this morning touting a new agreement between the U.S. and Venezuela over oil that he hopes will bring down prices here at home. Stephen Portnoy has more.
8: The president says the deal will substantially lower gas prices, but experts throw cold water on the idea that it'll have an impact anytime soon. Venezuelan crude is especially hard to refine, and the country's refining capacity has fallen off dramatically after decades of neglect. It could take years to improve it.
7: In a late-night address on Saturday, Venezuela's interim president, Delcy Rodriguez, hailed the deal as one that would help her nation's economic revival. But some analysts have reacted with skepticism, including questioning whether it would address long-running obstacles that have deterred investment in its oil industry. Flooded tunnels hundreds of feet beneath Nepal's mountains are the latest sight of fears of mass casualties. More than 900 people are reported missing from those hydropower projects that were built to harness the Himalayas' waters to generate electricity. Crews have been using excavators to clear mud and sludge out of one of the projects along the Trishuli River. They've pumped air into the tunnel and are planning to drill a hole in hopes of sending teams inside to look for survivors. 4 days after flash floods hit this area, the number of confirmed dead has reached 750, with more than 3,000 people still missing. Rockdale County Schools calls off a high school football game after an all-out brawl.
9: The Friday Night Lights game between county rivals Heritage High School and Rockdale County High School is canceled right before kickoff. School Superintendent Dr. Stephanie Johnson says an altercation happened on the field during pregame warm-ups. It's unclear who is involved. Johnson says aggression, intimidation, and unsportsmanlike conduct will not be tolerated in the school district. It's unknown at this time if or when the game could be rescheduled. Mary Ryan Howarth, 95.5 WSB.
7: There was another fight at a high school game on Friday night in Coweta County, but that one was squashed before the game started. A man is facing charges after bringing contraband inside the Clayton County jail.
10: Video captures Quintarius Shivers walking across the guard line to sneak in prohibited items to inmates. The Clayton County Sheriff's Office tracked down Shivers in South Georgia. He is now charged with crossing the guard line and three counts of furnishing inmates with prohibited items, including alcohol, weapons, phones, and contraband. The Sheriff's Office wants residents to know if they try to bring contraband into the county jail, they will be detained like Shivers. Jordan Brown, 95.5 WSB.
7: And we have liftoff this morning from the Kennedy Space Center in Florida for NASA's newest space telescope.
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7: The Nancy Grace Roman Space Telescope, being transported on board a SpaceX Heavy rocket, is expected to survey hundreds of millions of stars and billions of galaxies over the next 5 years and potentially give scientists thrilling new data on things like dark matter, supernovas, and more. Time now, 10:04.
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15: Y'all kids are going back to school and, well, they're getting into routines. 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
7: Let's update traffic with Isabella Rodriguez in the WSB 24-hour traffic center.
22: Heads up, if you're making your way out of Suwannee into Duluth, you'll run into a construction zone on 85 southbound at Sugarloaf Parkway. That construction zone is still knocking out two left lanes, so make sure you stay on the right as you make your way through Duluth. And we're also still seeing construction on the East Freeway. I-20 eastbound at Columbia Drive also has a left lane knocked out. That's going to slow your ride down as you approach the perimeter. From the Loud Security Systems Traffic Center, Triple Team Traffic, 95.5 WSB.
23: I'm Channel 2 Action News Chief Meteorologist Brad Nitz. 89 with a 20% chance of a stray shower storm this afternoon. Tomorrow, partly cloudy, low 72, high 92.
7: 84 degrees in Atlanta. 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I'm Tina Douglas, 95.5 WSB.
0: 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The opinions and facts you hear are that of the hosts and callers and not that of 95.5 WSB.
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24: Good morning and welcome to Money Matters. It's Sunday morning. Your host, Wes Moss, along with my good friend, Krista DiBiase, here in studio.
25: Special edition today, Wes. We're going to try some rapid fire questions, mainly because I have a lot of questions to get through for you.
24: Okay.
25: And we really need to.
24: You want me to keep these? Give me a time. I've got to be done the question like a shot clock.
25: No, I'm not going to do 60 that.
24: 60 seconds.
25: I want you 120. To get four questions in before we take a break.
24: Okay, go.
25: Okay. Let's start with Don in Kentucky. I have a high yield savings account with Ally Bank. Ally's interest rate keeps dropping. The current rate is 3%. Do you suggest I make a change to another bank or should I stay with Ally? I also have a brokerage account with Charles Schwab.
24: Don in Kentucky, I would make your life a little simpler. There, just you've got a bank and then you've got Schwab. You can probably get what you're looking for just at using one of the major brokerages, Schwab, Fidelity, Vanguard. And the money market funds are invested in super short-term securities, mostly government bonds, and they're going to be at whatever prevailing rate government bonds are. What a bank will do sometimes is give you a teaser rate, and then they'll lower it over time. Mm-hmm. So you may have been at 4, and now it's at 3. If you're just in a higher-yielding money market fund that is owning short-term treasuries, then you don't have to deal with teaser rates. So I would look at utilizing something within a brokerage firm like a Schwab, Fidelity, Vanguard, so that you don't have to start keep shopping for new rates when they're right there in front of you.
25: Okay. And by the way, you can submit these questions to Wes at wesmoss.com/ask, WESMOSS.com/ask. Matthew in Ohio says, hi, Wes. My wife is 28 and I'm 32. We're planning on having our second child in the next 2 years. We currently have an extra $2,000 a month after all expenses and Roth investments. We have been investing this into a taxable brokerage and 529. Should we continue investing or should we save cash to offset future daycare costs with two kids? That could be a lot. Mm. Oh, yes. Here we go. Daycare costs $1.3K a month for one child. We have $400K in investable assets and a 12-month emergency fund. 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
24: Hey, Matthew in Ohio, you guys are young and really saving a lot of money.
25: Impressive.
24: Second kid, $2,000 a month extra. You've got 529s and taxable brokerage. Daycare, yes, it's $1,300 a month for the first kid and maybe a little less, but you're talking $2,500 a month. But that's going to be a little while. Daycare doesn't start right away. Well, it actually probably will start fairly soon. While you can, the one thing I didn't hear you say, Matthew, and it sounds like I know you're already doing 401ks because you're a maxer. What you may want to do this year before daycare starts to kick in, I don't know how much you help you have if you have family around and daycare won't be till it's fully the full amount of time and you need something 40 hours a week, but I would be looking at a mega backdoor Roth at your employer. Because if you have another extra $2,000 a month, that's another $24K. You still would be well within the limit of what, $78,000. You would be doing, if you've already maxed out 401k pre-tax, then you could do that extra amount in after-tax in the 401k and then convert it to Roth. So that, to me, that is one. And remember, we can always get to Roth conversion amounts. So you're not locking that money away forever. And it sounds like you already have some taxable brokerage money as well. Until the daycare costs kick in, I would be trying to get that money squirreled away in a tax advantage way and for your retirement long term. Because once you do it, you probably won't want to touch it.
25: Can you explain a mega backdoor Roth and backdoor Roth, like what all that exactly means for people?
24: Yeah, we max our 401k plans, and that is a certain dollar amount at 50 and under, and then it's a higher dollar amount at 50 and over, or actually under 50 than 50 plus, and then it's even a higher number when the new rules that gets you to age 63, it goes up even more. But the allowable amount that most plans allow is another number that is an ERISA number, I believe. And that's closer to $80K a year. Now, I'm rounding here. Imagine if you've got the ceiling is 80 and you're only putting, and you're maxing it, call it 20. I'm just going to use round numbers, 24. You have 50 grand worth of room, 55 grand worth of room to save money now, still out of your paycheck into the 401k plan, but it goes into what's called an after-tax 401k account. Mm-hmm. But if you're allowed to do that, then you're also, the plan is likely allows you to just immediately convert that into a Roth. Because again, it's after-tax money.
25: Mm-hmm. Into a Roth IRA.
24: Right. It's because the Roth limits are the same as the IRA limits. They're much smaller than being able to put an extra 30, 40, 50K, sure, whatever you can afford. That's why they call it the mega.
25: Mega. Mm-hmm.
24: And then the back door is just that you put it in a pre-tax account and then you roll it to a Roth.
25: Got it. Okay. Just want to make sure. This came in from Inheritance in Arizona. Hi, Wes. I love your show. I haven't heard you talk about how to figure inheritance money into your financial or retirement plan. I know you should never fully rely on inheritance money as it's not guaranteed, but I assume it should be figured in at some point if you know the details of what you'll receive. Thanks for all your advice.
24: Hey, we have not had a question on this.
25: Mm-hmm.
24: That's cool.
25: It's tricky.
24: I love getting brand new questions. Here's what I would say. Look, if you know inheritance in Arizona, if you know what the amount will be and you're getting it even before someone passes away, and some families will do this, it's a living inheritance to some extent, maybe it's in a trust, then that totally you should factor it in. I don't think that's what you're asking, though. I think that what you're saying is that a lot of people kind of know that you're going to inherit a certain amount at some point into the future. And if mom and dad are already 85 years old, it would be, you know, conceivably in the next 10 to 15 years. People don't like to plan for it because it's a kind of an icky situation.
25: Doesn't feel right.
24: It doesn't feel right. And I will tell you that I'm thinking back from experience, people that plan for it end up, I know this sounds counterintuitive. I would tell you not to plan for it.
25: Mm-hmm.
24: Because I've seen in a few cases where people are planning for it and then mom and dad live to 100.
25: Sure, need intensive medical care, whatever.
24: And they need money and they mm-hmm. need to go to assisted living and something changes over this longer period of time. And then all of a sudden the family is saying, wait a minute, we're in retirement. We were thinking we'd have another million or 2 million. But mom and dad are still living and they're really in the most expensive phase of their life. So I would tell you to not count it and not put it in a plan because it's super easy to plan for it when it does happen. Now, on your parents' side and whoever, they need to do some estate planning, but it is not a difficult thing to plan all of a sudden with extra money. It mm-hmm. just makes everything that much easier. So mm-hmm. it's not this big maze that you have to figure out today. So I would, from my experience, it can go wrong if you're planning for it. It's almost never goes wrong if all of a sudden it's extra.
25: Okay. This question is from John in Ohio. I've been hearing a lot of chatter about some ETFs paying dividends at rates from between 25 and 40%. My understanding is that they're the result of options trading. My question is, since this seems too good to be true, what additional information can you provide to better explain these funds? And can you share your thoughts on the risk level associated with them?
24: What did we call structured products?
25: I don't remember.
24: Remember? Financial burritos.
25: Oh, financial burritos.
24: John in Ohio, these would be financial jalapeno habanero enchiladas.
25: Wow. Ouch.
24: Yeah.
25: Not good on the stomach.
24: In what world can any investment pay you 40%? In what world can that happen? The answer is no world. There is no such thing that is reliable and sustainable for a long period of time. It's possible, and sometimes they're paying you out with they may be writing calls or selling puts and getting option premium in on the underlying equities that are owned in that ETF. And the yield may be, let's say 1 month it does pay out 8%. Well, what's 8 times 12? It's a big number. All of a sudden the annual yield looks huge. Anything that has a even a whiff of something that high, that's a financial jalapeno enchilada waiting to just cause some real problems. So all you need to know is stay away, IMO. That stands for in my opinion.
25: Okay. And I do have a quick question for you, and then we'll take a break and go to more questions. How much of your time when you're doing financial planning and meeting with clients is taken up by, would you say, people worrying, like calling with worrying when the news changes versus like, you know, doing annual planning meetings versus, I'm just kind of curious.
24: Yeah, it's a good question.
25: We often have people who are considering the career, and I'm just wondering, like, what does that really look like for you in a day?
24: Yeah, I would say that it's a mix of all of those things. All of those things are ongoing in any given week, almost no matter what. So mm-hmm. in any given week, I'm going to have some conversations about people worrying about something, mm-hmm. whether it's the latest geopolitical headline, or maybe it's worrying about something financial in their own life, mm-hmm. where they, something went wrong, renovation went wrong, extra cost. Hey, I've been taking $5,000 a month in my portfolio and I don't think that's enough and I need to take eight a month. Is that okay? Like, it makes me I'm worried that that's too much. So some of it is headline driven worry. Some of it is their own financial planning worry. But what is usually the answer is mapping out a plan or a roadmap to make an informed decision on if something should work for you financially or not. And that way you can have a lot of confidence that you can change your financial situation. The bigger question is that the world is always swirling and changing, and it's hard for people to not have those worries. A plan goes a long way. And education goes a really long way. What I've noticed is folks that have been retired and been through the process for a lot of years tend to worry less. Newer retirees are, I would say, more hypersensitive to new economic developments or new geopolitical, because when they're 45, they're just socking money away. And they're like, I don't care what's happening in this part of the world. When you're 65, you're like, wait a minute, this is all my money and it needs to go well over time. And now we have this geopolitical problem. So there's kind of a restart in that new phase of educating why you should be fine regardless of the headlines.
25: Well, I think you're part therapist. I stand by that now, hearing that, because I do think, I was trying to get my daughter to consider the career because she has a psychology undergrad degree and she's really into that, but
24: only the good half.
25: Yeah.
24: We've got a quick weather traffic, then more Money Matters with me, Chris DeBias, straight ahead.
22: .10:20 from the Loud Security Systems Traffic Center. Heads up if you're making your way through the downtown Atlanta area or tracking a crash on 7585 southbound past North Avenue. All lanes were temporarily blocked, but the crash has just moved on to the right shoulder. All lanes are slowly reopening, though we're still going to see some delays that extend back towards 17th Street. From the Loud Security Systems Traffic Center, I'm Isabella Rodriguez, Triple Team Traffic, 95.5 WSB.

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0: Good morning. Welcome back to Money Matters. Let's get back to some of these questions. Krista DiBiase.
1: Anne in New York says, I have a 7-year-old with just over $100,000 and a 529 plan for college. I will need to pay around $6,000 for private education next year. I have the cash to pay for it, but I was wondering whether there's any benefit to taking it from the 529. One thing I thought about is that I get a $10,000 tax deduction on my New York taxes. So I'm thinking I can use the 6

0: $5,000 to pay for education, then in top turn top off the account with $6,000. What do you think?
1: This was first. N. No wonder I didn't get it. We'll say Ned in New York.
0: Could be Nancy.
1: Could be Nancy in New York. I think the answer is no here. I don't think you can do that. Here's why. Is that in, you're totally right that K through 12 in a 529 plan is fine now. Mm-hmm. We can do that. And it used to be, it was at 10 grand last year. Now I think it's up to 20K for private school. And you got a deduction to put this money in the New York 529 plan. And federally, you're totally allowed to do this. Pull money out, pay the $6,000 or $7,000 for this private school. The problem, and this is my understanding, that New York state moves to the beat of its own drum. So you end up, if you take the money out for pre-K, or I say first grade, second grade, let's say, there's what's called a recapture back on your on the deduction that you got. So federally, it's still fine. You wouldn't owe taxes federally. But I believe, and I'm not a New York CPA, so you want to check with a New York CPA here, that you end up getting a recapture, essentially a disallowance of the deduction that you got. Now, it may not be that big of a number because we're only talking about $6,000 or $7,000 here. It may be a small percentage, a fraction of that. But I think that if you already have the cash, and I would let that 100K continue to grow for college, and I would be paying potentially that private school right now still just out of your cash because of that wonky New York rule.
0: That's too bad. All right. Well, we're going to take a quick break and we're going to go to more of your questions.
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13: It's 10:30. I'm Tina Douglas. Our top stories today. The shooting death of a Columbia, South Carolina police officer this weekend has a Georgia connection. DeKalb County records indicate the suspect, identified as 33-year-old Adam Dowdy, faced multiple charges stemming from a June 2025 incident that included family violence. Police say Dowdy was killed in a shootout with several officers in Columbia on Saturday as they responded to a call involving domestic violence. Officer Christopher DeLong did not survive. A second officer was wounded. South Carolina authorities say Dowdy had an extensive record that spanned several states. Two people in New Jersey were killed in a shooting early this morning. Police in Trenton say they found 11 people with gunshot wounds after arriving to the scene. A number of people were taken to a local hospital. It's unclear what started the shooting. No word on any suspects. Sunshine and hot today. Your extended forecast is coming up. A promising vaccine for melanoma diagnosed in more than 100,000 people a year. A study finding high-risk patients or who received it with standard immunotherapy after surgery went longer without their cancer returning or spreading. ABC News medical correspondent Dr. Darian Sutton says it's the first time a personalized mRNA cancer treatment has succeeded in late trials.
10: We don't have the full data set. In smaller phase two studies, we saw as much as a nearly 50% reduction in risk at the five-year mark. We still need more information, but this is strong proof that mRNA technology may soon allow us to provide personalized treatment.
13: The time now, 10:33.
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13: Time now for a traffic update. Let's head over to the WSB 24-hour traffic center with Isabella Rodriguez.
23: Right now, if you're making your way out of Suwannee into Duluth, you'll run into a construction zone on 85 southbound at Sugarloaf Parkway. That construction zone is still knocking out two left lanes, so make sure you stay on the right as you make your way through Duluth. And we're also still seeing construction on the East Freeway. I-20 eastbound at Columbia Drive also has a left lane knocked out. That's going to slow your ride down as you approach the perimeter. From the Loud Security Systems Traffic Center, Triple Team Traffic, 95.5 WSB.
24: I'm Channel 2 Action News Chief Meteorologist Brad, and it's a hot and mainly dry weather pattern for the next several days, near 90 today. Tomorrow, 73 in the morning, 92 and mostly sunny. By Tuesday, mostly sunny and 94.
13: 81 degrees in Midtown. 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
0: Good morning and welcome to Money Matters. Here it is Sunday morning. Your host, Wes Moss, along with Krista DeVias here in studio. Krista, always so much fun to have you here in studio.
1: Happy Sunday, Wes. We are doing a special edition this week where I'm asking Wes questions.
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1: 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And here,
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1: show. You haven't seen any of these questions. You've never heard these questions. No. All right. Tiger Mom in Minnesota. Gotta love that. Tiger Mom says, how do I set up a glide path or allocation of a 529 plan as my child will start college next year? Right now, they're at 70-30 stocks and bonds. Do you change the allocation each year, quarter, or should I reallocate everything all at once to cash?
18: Whoa, Tiger Mom. I love Tiger Moms. I actually call my wife, we call her Lax Mom.
1: Aw.
18: Because she's a lacrosse mom, which is a version of a Tiger Mom, but they're very lacrosse focused.
1: But she's not lax as in like lazy.
18: No, not LA. Not one bit. No, it's LAX as in lacrosse, abbreviation. Glide, Tiger Mom, when you're on a glide path, if you were already in one of the glide path options in most on almost any 529 plan, they start out all equities when your kids are age zero and age one. And because you're a Tiger Mom, you probably started these back when they were zero and one. And by the time they get to be 18, it's usually flipped from what you're telling me. It's usually the glide path has gotten so that it's about 30% in bonds or stocks and 70% in, I'm sorry, 30% in stocks and 70% in bonds, because now it's a more stable allocation and because you're going to use it most likely in the next couple of years. And it really is a time horizon question. It is, hey, I know I'm going to be using this. The nuance for you is that how much are you really going to use? If you've got 200K in a 529 and your expense is going to be 100, then think about, are you really going to spend the whole thing down over the next couple of years or not? If the answer is yes, like most people, you're going to spend most of the 529 money, it means you only have a four-year horizon, maybe 5 years. And that means it should be a more conservative allocation, closer to 20 to 30% in stocks as opposed to the other way around.
1: Okay. Here's the second question. Okay. Charles in Florida says, can you comment on the advantages of investing in individual bonds versus bond funds? If individual bonds are generally more advantageous, how do I select the right portfolio of bonds? Thanks for the helpful information on the podcast.
18: Charles in Florida, part of utilizing bond funds or bond ETFs is so you don't have to make those individual selections. And that's a big deal. The advantage and why people like having individual bonds is that you have individual maturities and you know exactly when you're supposed to get your money back. So you can have a bond that matures or a portion of the bonds in the total bond portfolio mature next year in 27, then in 28, 29, and so on. So you get a little more predictability knowing that a bond, when a bond matures, as opposed to most bond funds or ETFs, it's just a kind of an ongoing rolling. Bonds are maturing, they're buying new bonds. The one thing I would say that if you like that certainty of when something's going to mature, and I do too, I like that functionality in a bond investment. Not for every bond investment, but I like using this. Most big bond ETF providers now, Charles, have what are essentially target date bond funds that all mature in a certain year. So you can still, without having to go and select individual bonds, you can have an ETF knowing that all the bonds mature in 2028 or 2030. So that's kind of a hybrid between the two things that you're looking at. They're still super low cost. You can pick the credit quality, government, which would be the highest, or municipal or corporate. But that's what I would be looking at, is the target dated, knowing the maturity bond ETFs.
1: Okay. Robert in South Carolina says, we have a three-year-old grandchild that we would like to start investing for. Given that she needs an income for most investing strategies, can you suggest the best way to invest for her? Naturally, we're looking for a maximum return.
18: Okay, so because she needs an income to do a Roth or to do an IRA, right?
1: Put her to work?
18: Right. This is the problem with custodial retirement accounts, because you technically need income. What's the solution for that in a brand new thing that just started this year in July?
0: the Trump accounts. Mm-hmm. The Trump accounts, you can put up to $5K in them per year, and there's no income requirement. And they essentially become IRAs once your kids turn 18, I believe. And then hopefully they hold them until they're in their 60s and they use them for retirement accounts. They're not as good technically as a Roth in some ways because the money still gets taxed when you pull it out. But I like them because it's so simple that you don't have to worry about income, and they have a part-time job and they have an internship and they're only 7. That doesn't make any sense. The Trump account, I think in a lot of ways, just solves that. $5,000 a year per account. It's getting invested in US type equities. That's where I'd start.
1: And what about 529 plans?
0: 529 plans they're wonderful as well. They just are a little bit more targeted on what you can use the money for. Mm-hmm. So, and they have really high limits. Mm-hmm. So most people can't even you can put in more in a 529 plan than most people can even do.
1: If you do a 529, I'm not sure if South Carolina offers a state income tax credit, but or deduction or whatever, but you can check that out at clark.com/529 because we have every plan rated. But you don't want to buy it through a bank or anything. You want to buy directly from the plan's website if you do that. But you can convert over if you've had it open 15 years. Right now it's up to $35,000 into a Roth IRA if they don't go to college or they get scholarships or whatever, right?
0: Yeah, and that's a great thing about existing 529 plans. You can do that. And that's another kind of out if they're not going to, if they end up not going to college or they get big scholarships. 529s are great. A, you can convert them, and B, you can switch the beneficiaries. Mm-hmm. And if nobody uses it from your kids, then you just go back to grad school. Maybe it's sailing school.
1: Kirk in Indiana says, when might it make sense to disclose our financial circumstances to our 3 adult children? We're in our mid-60s and have done well and having reached $10 million in net worth level recently. Each of our 3 are in relatively high income positions, and I have no entitlement concerns for any of them. I play the role of financial gatekeeper for my parents and my in-laws as they age beyond 75, and it was a great help to them and to us in handling their relatively simple estate affairs when they passed away. Ours would be more complex, and have identified one of our 3 to be the lead in this regard. I would value your thoughts on this question.
0: By the way, I don't know if our audience wants to see that, but that's the scribble.
1: If you're watching YouTube,
0: Chris's question. Yeah. We should have a version of this that's politely and neatly drawn. That'd mm-hmm. be cool, but I don't know how we would do that because it happens really pretty quickly. All right.
1: If you want to watch the YouTube version, by the way, go to youtube.com/Clark.
0: Okay. So Kirk, good plug for YouTube. Kirk in Indiana. Yeah, this is a good problem to have. And I would be thinking, sounds like you've got one lead, one favorite child. That's cool. That happens in every family. There's one. It's not the only one that's responsible. It's the one that's the most responsible. And we all know who that child is. Sometimes there's like a tiebreaker. But that's totally normal. The cool thing is that all 3 kids are independent and they earn a good living on their own. And you're already in their 60s. This is one of the biggest thoughts as a parent, is that we want our kids, before we start to let them know we have, in this case, a huge amount of money, big net worth, we want them to get financially fully molded, fully developed. And I really believe that by the time you're 30, your money DNA is fully formed. Your frontal cortex is fully developed. Mm-hmm. And the way you are with money at 30 is the way you are with money forever, pretty much. Mm-hmm. So the good news is, Kirk, your kids are probably already there. And you know their habits. You know if one's a little overly spendy, one's maybe super cautious with money. They're more like Clark. You've got one child that's maybe, you know, the opposite of Clark, but that's totally fine, because what you need to do now is start to have these conversations. And what I would do is have a separate conversation with each kid, because they don't know that you have $10 million. They think you, maybe dad and mom have a million or $2. They don't know. So you'll sit down with them individually and talk about the family finances in general. It's almost like when you have a change at a company, you want to do it organically so that it's not a giant shock to everybody all at once. So you're essentially socializing the net worth of the family, which in it is very healthy, particularly when they're 30. So you talk to all three separately. They all kind of have an idea that favorite child number, let's say three, is the one that's going to some extent maybe be the ultimate trustee and have the responsibility of the nuances of it. But it's all their money. It doesn't sound like one's going to get more than the other. One's just kind of the lead, and you always need one lead. And then you have a meeting, Kirk, with all three of them together. Maybe it's you, your wife, and the three kids. And then they already kind of know what's going to happen from an estate perspective. And I think that's a powerful meeting. And if you've socialized it prior, there's no big shocks. And then you have a nice family conversation about it. And it's ongoing because, God willing, you live another 40 years. They're not even really going to get the money for a long time, but it's good that they know about it, so that they have some inclination that eventually this is part of the overall family wealth, but they're already earning their own money and they're not going to stop.
1: Denny in Florida says, this borders on a smelly West stinks like the trash bin question. You know, we do, if you don't know, we do our weekly Clark Denny? Stinks.
0: Denny.
1: We do a weekly Clark Stinks segment on Fridays on Clark's show. Where people write in when they disagree with him. In your list of driving factors for when to start taking Social Security, you failed to mention the expected deficit spending date for the OASI Trust Fund, 2032-ish. There will almost certainly, in my mind, be a decrease in benefits coming down the road. Taking Social Security now at the existing payout levels should certainly be one of your driving factors. Thanks for all the great insights and keep the great content coming.
0: Hey, Denny, I love that this is technically a Wes stinks. And that's true. I do. I don't have all the answers, but I will say this. This is an emotional topic for a lot of people because, and that's important. It's our Social Security. We paid into it forever. Then we expect to get a check forever. And it's supposed to go up with inflation, not down. And the last thing we want is that reservoir right now that has a bunch of cushion in it is continuing to be deflated every single year to the point in 2032 projection, it's going to be in deficit. Doesn't mean Social Security payments will go away, but technically the math would only support 78% of what people are getting today. So it's a 22% haircut that is projected. So let's call it 20 to 25% haircut. And it is something that everybody should consider. We need to know about it. I mean, when you get your Social Security statement, it's like the first thing they say on there. They've been warning us about this forever. For 20 years, they've been warning. But it is such a big deal, Denny, that as much as I think mathematically people would need to take a haircut, there's no way, IMO, in my opinion, in my mind, that anybody receiving social will get any haircut whatsoever. No way. I think about the emotional reaction people have to getting that check, and you multiply that by 60, I don't know how many people get social, 70 million people. Imagine the uprising. Literally, I could see not just politically and people voting with their wallets, but literally the uprising of people if people's Social Security checks are cut. I just don't think that, I mean, Congress is nervous to do anything that takes money away from the American people, let alone cut their Social Security check. You kidding me? So what are they going to do? They're going to take it from the next generation. And they're going to, the levers are, again, still hard to do, but it's a lot easier to take money away from people who aren't already getting it.
1: Mm-hmm.
0: So if you're 55, is your future payment going to be maybe somewhat less? Sure. If you're 45, probably absolutely. But they're going to pull some of those other levers. They're going to say, you know, you can't take social until 63 instead. They're going to up the Social Security wage base max so that we pay more FICA taxes, pay in more on more income. They could raise the FICA tax, take it from where it is and inch it up by 0.5%, maybe a full percent. But those are all levers that are mathematically, I think, more palatable for the American population than actually cutting someone's check from $2,000 a year, a month, down to $1,500? No way. Not happening, in my opinion. But if you think of it as a, it depends on how old you are. If you're in your early 60s, I think it absolutely could be a deciding factor to say, go ahead and start taking it, because I don't think they're going to cut it once you start taking it. Well, with that, I think we should run to weather traffic. And more Money Matters right here on WSB Radio. Straight ahead.
23: N52 in the Loud Security Systems Traffic Center. Right now, we're seeing some delays through the downtown area, 7585 southbound past North Avenue. There was a crash there earlier that was knocking out multiple lanes, but that crash is now on the right shoulder. What we're seeing now is more volume-related delays that will extend down towards Freedom Parkway. We're also still seeing some volume-related delays in Duluth on 85 southbound. That's construction there is knocking out a left lane still, and you want to make sure you're on those right lanes leaving Suwannee. From the Loud Security Systems Traffic Center, I'm Isabella Rodriguez, Triple Team Traffic, 95.5 WSB.
24: I'm Channel 2 Action News Chief Meteorologist Brad Nitz. 89 with a 20% chance of a stray shower storm this afternoon. Tomorrow, partly cloudy, low 72, high 92.
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0: Good morning. Welcome back to Money Matters. Let's get back to some of these questions, Krista DiBiase.
1: All right. Frugal Phil in North Carolina wrote in, "We love the show. Enjoy your lighthearted approach. We are 1 to 2 years away from retiring with $2 million in 401ks, $1.6 million in real estate, and $330,000 in cash. Only 8% of my retirement is in Roth/post-tax funds. Does it make sense to save more than the company match, which is 4%, when it all goes in non-Roth buckets?"
0: Frugal Phil, one step further, think about, first of all, max 401k, not just the match, and then convert within the 401k to a Roth 401k. That's maybe what you should start thinking about, because you've got plenty of money. I mean, you've got $1.6 million in real estate, $2 million in 401k, it seems like, or IRA money, and then $330 in cash, and only a little bit of that IRA or retirement money sounds to be in the Roth. I bet you, Phil, it's in your retirement account. So maybe it's time to start thinking about converting, or not that, let me restate this, not converting, but doing a Roth after-tax contribution in the company plan, 401k, and then that gets converted to a Roth. And that's an easy way to do a Roth, to get money into a Roth. And it's and to some extent, that's what you're looking to add to here.
1: Okay. Wow. I could have probably asked you some more questions. Yeah. This is unbelievable. We appreciate each and every one of you. I swear this audience, they are just so awesome.
0: They're cool. And the names are getting better and better.
1: I was going to say that. Tiger Mom, Frugal Phil. I mean,
0: if Tiger Mom was only from a state that started with a T, it would have been even better. Tiger Mom from Texas.
1: I know. Inheritance in Arizona. So we love it. Keep them coming.
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7: Good morning. It is 11 o'clock. I'm Keith Cromwell. Our top story this hour. Well, the president is saying today that that new agreement between the U.S. and Venezuela over oil will bring down gas prices here at home. But some have the doubts.
8: The president says the deal will substantially lower gas prices. But experts throw cold water on the idea that it'll have an impact anytime soon. Venezuelan crude is especially hard to refine. And the country's refining capacity has fallen off dramatically after decades of neglect. It could take years to improve it.
7: That is Stephen Portner reporting. Now, here at home, gas prices, the national average, has only fallen a few cents or so in the last week, now sitting at $4.07. Now, here in Georgia, we're paying a lot less, the average price standing at $3.78. Now, also down just a few cents from last week. It is 81 degrees right now in Midtown Atlanta. Hot today, but it is going to get even hotter as we head through the week.
9: Highs near 90 today, low to mid-90s in the week ahead. I'm Channel 2 Action News Chief Meteorologist Brad Nitz. My complete forecast is coming up on WSB or anytime at WSBRadio.com.
7: Now, in Nepal today, the search continues for thousands still missing and many Americans following that glacier collapse and massive flood there. Britt Clenett is in Nepal with the very latest.
10: Officials say over 750 are dead and more than 3,000 missing across Nepal and Tibet. Homes and buildings completely buried under mud, neighborhoods flattened, the Nepal Valley completely inundated. Monsoons and heavy fog making recovery efforts even more difficult.
7: Back here at home, police looking into a serious accident that had parts of I-75 in Cobb County closed. Now, the victim somehow lost control of his truck while pulling a hauler trailer there near Shiloh Road, crashing into some trees off the roadway. Cobb County police say that driver taken to the hospital. No word on his condition right now. Well, also right now, five people in jail after a fight at a high school football game in Coweta County.
11: More details are coming in after a fight at the Noonan High School and East Coweta High School game Friday evening. Coweta County Schools say a gun is recovered after the fight broke out behind the stadium. Officials are still trying to figure out who the gun belongs to. Now five are in custody, and Coweta County Sheriff's Office says at least three boys, ages 16, 17, and 18, are believed to be students. East Coweta High Principal Stephanie Easterwood says the game went on with no other issues. Jordan Brown, 95.5 WSB.
7: 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We'll give you an update here on traffic and weather next.
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7: It is 11:06. Let's get you an update here on traffic and weather. Starting first in the traffic center, Isabella Rodriguez. Good morning.
15: Good morning. And right now we're seeing some slowdowns in Duluth, especially on 85 southbound at Old Peachtree Road, Sugarloaf Parkway. We're still seeing a construction zone set up there that's knocking out two left lanes, and that'll cause you to tap the brakes as you approach Norcross. We're also seeing some brief volume-related delays on 7585 southbound on the downtown connector. Those delays are starting around North Avenue and extend towards I-20. From the Loud Security Systems Traffic Center, Triple Team Traffic, 95.5 WSB.
9: I'm Channel 2 Action News Chief Meteorologist Brad Nitz. Partly cloudy and hot today. We'll top out in the upper 80s near 90. Just a 20% chance of a stray shower or storm. On Monday, partly cloudy and hotter, low 72, high 92. Rain chance stays at 20%.
7: Canton, you are at 81 degrees right now. We've got 79 in Brookhaven, 81 here too in Midtown Atlanta. 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I'm Keith Cromwell, 95.5 WSB.
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7: 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We hope get you thinking about your financial present, your financial future, and show you ways to build the retirement you're out there working so hard for. Chris, September is on the horizon, and that means fall is allegedly not far behind. So how's everything going for the Hoffman family, and how's everything going on the gridiron?
16: It's going great. Does the fall mean a cooler set of temperatures?
7: That's the rumor.
16: I just want the mornings and the evenings to cool down just a touch.
7: Yeah.
16: So bring on September. Football's going great. You know, we're keeping these kids hydrated and healthy and looking forward to a great season.
7: Yeah, keeping them in line, teaching them a few things about football. That's and right. Football obviously can teach you a few things about life, too. You can build that whole accountability thing. And that, I think, for kids at, you know, 11, 12, 13 years old, that's a good time to learn that.
16: Yeah, yeah. And I'll tell you that anybody who's a new coach, I always say there are three titles you'll carry as a man that are really impactful: husband, father, coach. I literally have kids from when I coached years and years ago. One of them came up and served me a Taco Mac and said, "Coach Hoffman," you know, and I'm like, it just makes you feel good that, you know, he's grown into an adult and it's my hobby, it's my pleasure, and love these kids, and we just have a great time, and hopefully we win some games along the way, too.
17: No doubt. Winning is also nice, but coach is a great title, and we like to coach people here on their finances on Money Unleashed, and never let it be said that we don't span the globe to find the best topics to cover here on the show each and every week. And Chris, you actually found one that was pretty fascinating you sent me this week, and it focuses on personal wealth from the international point of view. Mm-hmm. While the U.S. is often a model that people focus on when we talk about building personal wealth, and obviously it's the ecosystem we live in, Switzerland is leading the way in this pursuit. Switzerland has the highest share of millionaires on earth per capita at 14.9% of Swiss adults. Meanwhile, the U.S. weighs in at just under 8%. Now, here's the kicker, though. The Swiss don't even rank in the top 10 for average income levels. So how are so many reaching the millionaire level? It actually comes down to mindset. And there are a lot of different aspects to this. But, Chris, I want to share some of the rules that are helping so many find this financial success.
16: All right.
17: Let's lead off with this one. Treat savings like a bill and not a leftover. I love this. Most people are putting away what's left at the end of the month, but the Swiss actually flip that strategy. They save first and spend second. So they commonly put away 20, 30% of their income into their monthly savings. So it's not willpower, it's automation.
16: Yeah, and look, I've been very open and vocal about the flaws inside the 401k plans from a, you know, you avoid the taxes today and you get hit with a tax time bomb later. But here's the positive of the 401k, folks. It's out of sight, out of mind.
17: That's true.
16: If you maximize your deduction from your paycheck and learn to form your lifestyle around what's left over, you've got a pretty good runway over a 10, 20, 30 year period to build the wealth that you want to build that can support your retirement years. So deferring your taxes on the front end, great strategy. Yes, I think at some point you need to analyze adding a Roth 401k as we talk about the balance of our accounts. But the 401k, that's a great tool because I think everybody would agree who's listening right now, you don't miss what's going into your 401k.
17: Right?
16: You don't say, oh, I can't enjoy this month because I contributed too much to my 401k. You adapt and you learn to live within those means. And hopefully over time, that 401k balance grows and grows and grows and creates security in your life for those retirement years. So tax deferral, not a bad strategy, or even paying the taxes up front and contributing to a Roth. Those two accounts, they sit out there, they have the opportunity to grow and support your financial future. I think the United States, unfortunately, lives in the here and the now environment of wanting all of that money to be dumped into their checking account, and we spend, spend, spend. So that is a fundamental change from the United States versus the Swiss. Treat your savings like a bill, not a leftover. And the 401k is a perfect opportunity to do that.
17: That's a great example. Now let's talk about another strategy here. It's called the multi-bank strategy. The average Swiss household utilizes 3 to 5 banks at once, tasking each of those institutions with a different purpose. Local bank, well, that's daily spending. Private bank, wealth management. International bank for Forex and investing, so risk gets split and no one system controls their wealth. That's diversification at its best, right?
16: Yeah, it is. And they use the banking system. So in other words, you could put Fidelity, Schwab, Vanguard in that banking system for the U.S. But there's nothing wrong with having multiple local banks, right? Chase, Wells Fargo, maybe a credit union. Research the best interest rates.
17: Mm-hmm.
16: I would encourage everybody, don't just consider having the federal banks, the Wells Fargos and the Chases of the world, but how about looking at the credit unions? Maybe they're a little hungrier to offer that extra 25 basis point increase in your interest. So research that out. Have 2 or 3 of those banks. Have some varying custodians based on the size of your net worth. And you will and you should, especially if you have a 401k, right? There's a 401k custodian that houses your money. And then for other either taxable accounts or IRA money, you can choose from Fidelity, Schwab, Vanguard, all the big major custodians out there. But diversification maximizes your opportunity to take advantage of whatever that bank or custodian of funds is best at. So do a little bit of research or have your financial advisor do that research for you and with you and pick multiple custodians or investment banks or local banks.
17: All right, so we've talked a little bit about a savings strategy. We've talked a little bit about banking strategy. Now let's talk about how we invest something else, not just our money, not our funds, not our assets, but how about investing in yourself every single year? This is number three on the list. Swiss millionaires put 5 to 10% of their income back into education and skills. That includes languages, finance, technology, just finding their next edge. The degree is not a status symbol. It's all about raising their capability, which I guess ultimately raises your value as a person.
16: Wow. What rings with that in my mind is keeping you mentally active. What a great way to keep your brain going and even physically going. Interacting, learning a new language, taking up, even if it's a hobby, something new and different. Now, putting 10% of our annual income into it, I don't know if you need to go to that extreme, but maybe create a bucket of money that's left over from savings that you can challenge yourself to pick up that new hobby or challenge yourself to learn that new language, whatever it is. I think it would keep people younger in their minds and younger in their hearts. That's a feel-good type of thing. And what you're feeling good about is accomplishing something and growing as a person. Nothing wrong with that, especially as you move into retirement. You're going to want to invest in yourself to remain, you know, as young at heart and young in mind and young in body as humanly possible.
17: Yeah, get busy living or get busy dying. I guess. That's the way it was put.
16: I like the first version of that.
17: Yeah, and that's a movie that whenever it's on, that's one that I'll always watch, Shawshank Redemption. And of course, that rings true about life can take you somewhere or you can choose your destination, I guess. Might be the best way to put it. It is a prison break movie after all.
16: Well, you know all the statistics. You do all the financial research and statistics on that. But I had heard that the Shawshank Redemption is the most watched movie of all time. I don't know if that's still true, but I believe 5 or 8 years ago, whenever I heard that statistic, if you pull it up, maybe you could validate that for me. Hopefully, I'm not misleading our audience.
17: I will tell you this. It's one of my most watched movies of all time. And not necessarily, I mean, I did own a copy of it, maybe two, a regular DVD, and then a Blu-ray when physical media was a thing. And that's actually making a comeback too, which is a subject maybe for another time. But either way, I can tell you this. I spent a lot of time watching that movie, and it doesn't get any less good the more time you watch it. In fact, it might even get better.
16: Oh,
17: and
16: there,
17: that is the mark of a great film. Now, putting all of that aside, our film reviews, let's talk about the final rule that has the Swiss actually making the most of their personal income, their personal lives as well. And this one is called Never Flex Ever.
16: Hmm.
17: Would it surprise you to know that most Swiss millionaires drive normal cars and wear plain clothes? They aren't addicted to brands and wearing their wealth for status. By living below their means, they can quietly reinvest the difference in privacy is actually a luxury here.
16: That is the powerful message in this segment, folks. America has this pressure on virtually everybody to wear your wealth. What kind of car do you drive? What kind of clothes do you wear? What kind of watch is on your wrist? What kind of house do you live in? What neighborhood are you a part of? And all of that is so incredibly superficial if you think about it. Right? You need clothes for protecting yourself against the elements.
17: Mm-hmm.
16: You need a place to live that is safe and sheltered from rain and snow and storms. But we, unfortunately, in America, keep competing with ourselves. And why we do that at the expense of being able to comfortably settle into retirement and live the best retirement life we can is really a shame. And something that for those of you that are listening or in your 40s, let's say, or early 50s, you've got to start to change the mentality. It doesn't matter if your car is 5 years old or 8 years old if it's reliable and it runs.
17: Mm-hmm.
16: So I think America's got to reevaluate what they want to represent to themselves, not to the outside world. And what you should represent to yourself is discipline, control, savings, planning. You should plan in your 20s or 30s. You shouldn't just wait to be, well, I think I've got $1 million in my 401k. Now I will plan.
17: Right.
16: So never flex ever. Totally agree. Watch the luxury items you spend on and maintain your discipline in managing your wealth.
17: Discipline and accountability may not be your favorite words and everything, but man, those are two things that will serve us well, especially in our financial life. 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Coming up, the future of Social Security has some Americans using a familiar savings vehicle as a backup plan. We'll tell you what it is and why next on Money Unleashed with Chris Hoffman on 95.5 WSB.
15: At 11:20 from the Loud Security Systems Traffic Center, we're seeing some brief volume-related delays on 7585 southbound, the downtown connector. Those delays are starting around North Avenue by those Georgia Tech buildings, and you'll be tapping the brakes all the way down towards I-20. We're also seeing some ongoing construction on 85 southbound. The construction barrels are knocking out two left lanes as you're making your way towards Norcross. I'm Isabella Rodriguez, Triple Team Traffic, 95.5 WSB.
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1: 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Now, as we get ready for another football season, it reminds me on a weekly basis that no one likes looking at the scoreboard and feeling like they're behind. According to Fidelity, older generations of Americans are ramping up their IRA contributions, so I'm wondering, what's behind this surge in contributions? Doing a little bit of reading from Fidelity, there was a study on roughly 18 million IRA accounts late last year, and it found contributions remained flat year over year overall. However, it went up for two particular groups. Generation X jumped 25% year over year, while baby boomers increased 37%. From a year ago. So Yahoo Finance credited that increase in IRA contributions to the possibility of a reduced Social Security payout in the future. So Chris, I'm just kind of wondering, is that a fair assumption? And is this some really good proactive approach?
2: So I don't know if it's a fair assumption. That's the mystery, right? We don't know what the government's going to do with Social Security. And unfortunately, they hold the cards, they hold the money, and $40 trillion in debt doesn't help us. I'm not going to be a doomsdayer and say, yes, Social Security is going to go away and fear a substantial reduction. But it is something as financial advisors that is very important for us to consider and plan around. So potentially changes in Social Security create a gap in the amount of reliable or guaranteed income you're able to generate in retirement. That wouldn't be a very comfortable thing.
1: No.
2: If you're 2 years away from, hey, I turned 67, I'm 65 now, I'm going to turn my Social Security on at full retirement age. And then they say, oh, well, we're moving that full retirement age up a year, or we are reducing your benefits. And there's been rumors that it could be a 10 or as high as a 20% reduction. So that's the gap that working with a financial advisor, we can shore that up. We can find other assets, other resources to replace that bucket. Now, it may not be guaranteed by the federal government, naturally, because Social Security is that game, but we can find highly reliable income sources to offset that impact. So when you come in and meet with one of our advisors, we want to talk about Social Security, and we want to study the potential for a gap in their payout and replace it with other assets. That's a great exercise to go through. Now, it's interesting that you say Gen X jumped 25%. That goes back to the 80s, folks. That goes back to canceling pensions. That goes back to Americans switching jobs so many times that they never develop history. So a friend of my wife's, unfortunately, was laid off. I think she worked with her company for 35 years. Mm-hmm. Luckily, they gave her a year severance. That's nice, but that's working 35 years for the same company.
1: Yeah.
2: If you work for a company for 5 or 8 years and then another one for 5 or 8 years, they're not going to come to you and say, hey, you're laid off and you got a year of severance. They'll say, maybe 90 days,
1: maybe
2: not. So all of that you need to consider. And I think the Generation X and baby boomers that are facing this pension crunch, which is virtually elimination of pensions, that's why they're pushing in. Unfortunately, they're pushing in at age 50, 60, 70. That's pretty daunting, because at that point, you should say, oh, I've got the buckets filled, I'm good. And even if there's a gap in Social Security, I can offset it with what I've saved already.
1: Now, the likelihood that Social Security will be around in some way, shape, or form is incredibly high. The questions obviously revolve around the solvency of it, because we hear this every few years, that it could run out of money by XYZ year. There's been a lot of consternation, a lot of hand-wringing about that, but that's not something we can solve here on the show. But other reasons behind the increase in IRA contributions I was curious about, the usual suspects, Chris, things we're always talking about on Money Unleashed. Let me ask you if these two things sound familiar.
2: Okay.

0: longer life expectancy and higher than expected inflation rates in the future. You have to plan for those. And that brings us back to the backbone of the full financial plan. You need to solve the income equation in order to enjoy a successfully funded retirement, right?
1: Yeah, absolutely. This hammers home the absolute importance of doing a full income plan. Because if you're able to generate enough income or distributions from your assets, Social Security included, but we've talked about potentially a gap there, it allows you to allow your financial assets to grow over time. They have the potential to grow versus the Wall Street model, which is we're just going to pull down from them. So income planning is extremely important. One of the criteria that we use in putting a thumb in the air upward that says, yay, you can retire. And it's something that when we meet with individuals or couples and the light bulb goes off and they go, wow. So between Social Security, pension or defined benefits or dividends or interest or other options for generating solid, reliable income in retirement, we actually will make as much from the financial life we built that our employer was paying us. Therefore, you don't need to go to work to get a paycheck. The paycheck comes from everything you've built in your life. And I think people discount how powerful that number actually ends up being. Because most people are thinking, well, if I put it all in the bank and I only got 3%, I mean, that's a road to nowhere. But there are options and there are products and investments available that can pay you higher percentages. So you've got to balance them and you've got to have a very diversified set of assets and it has to be actively managed. But the mantra is live off of the income your financial life can send you in retirement and let your assets grow. If you're able to do that, inflation, it's an issue, but it's a manageable issue. And longer life expectancy, if you're getting your income, that's also welcomed because we could live to 120 if we've got that income coming in and it's adjusted for inflation, then our assets potentially are growing. You don't have that number one fear in retirement of running out of money. You're relaxed and enjoying the best time of your life in retirement.
0: 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And you can click on the box right there that says replace my paycheck. That will get you started in an income plan built to fund your retirement. Coming up, we'll give you the building blocks for creating a financial plan that is built to last. That's next on Money Unleashed with Chris Hoffman on 95.5 WSB.
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6: At 11:30, good morning, I'm Keith Cromwell. Our top story, well, a man accused of shooting and killing a South Carolina police officer had a pending case in DeKalb County. Now, court records show 33-year-old Adam Dowdy faced multiple charges here, stemming from a June 2025 incident that included family violence. Police say that Dowdy exchanged gunfire with two officers in South Carolina on Saturday after they responded to a domestic dispute there.
7: And it's with heartbreak and sadness that I inform you that one of our officers has succumbed to those injuries.
6: That's Columbia Police Chief William Holbrook. Now, he identified that officer as Christopher DeLong. Dowdy also died in the gunfire. A second officer is recovering in that shooting incident there. Well, here in Rockdale County, high schools had to call off a football game after an all-out brawl.
8: The Friday Night Lights game between county rivals Heritage High School and Rockdale County High School is canceled right before kickoff. School Superintendent Dr. Stephanie Johnson says an altercation happened on the field during pregame warm-ups. It's unclear who is involved. Johnson says aggression, intimidation, and unsportsmanlike conduct will not be tolerated in the school district. It's unknown at this time if or when the game could be rescheduled. Mary Ryan Howarth, 95.5 WSB.
6: A motorcycle driver has been airlifted to the hospital after a serious crash in South Fulton. Now, that motorcyclist collided with a car off Camp Creek Parkway in and on road. Now, the driver and the passenger in the other car also hurt. They were taken to the hospital. The cause under investigation there. Well, the U.S. and Venezuela unveiling a new oil deal that both sides hope will bring down prices. Here's Stephen Portnoy.
3: The president calling it the biggest oil deal in world history. He and Venezuela's interim president both hailing the agreement, which would see the U.S. government entering a joint venture that officials say would be the world's second largest private oil company. Delcy Rodriguez says her country will retain ownership and sovereignty, calling the benefits of the deal impossible to overlook.
6: It is 11:33. We'll give you an update here on traffic and weather next.
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6: It is 11:35. Time now for traffic and weather update for you here. Let's start in the traffic center in Isabella Rodriguez.
8: Heads up on the East Freeway. If you're heading out towards Stonecrest, you'll run into some slowdowns all due to construction on I-20 eastbound at Columbia Drive. Two left lanes remain blocked there. That's forcing everyone onto those right lanes, and that's causing some congestion as you approach the perimeter 285. From the Loud Security Systems Traffic Center, Triple Team Traffic 95.5 WSB.
12: I'm Channel 2 Action News Chief Meteorologist Brad Nitz. 89 with a 20% chance of a stray shower storm this afternoon. Tomorrow, partly cloudy, low 72, high 92.
6: So far, clear out there across the metro area. 81 degrees right now in Powder Springs. We have 81.2 in Roswell. It's 83 right now here in Midtown Atlanta. Next news comes your way here at noon. I'm Keith Cromwell, 95.5 WSB.
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0: Welcome back to Money Unleashed with Chris Hoffman on 95.5 WSB. 404-341-6767 is our phone number if you want to take advantage of that portfolio x-ray offer. 404-341-6767. Remember, no cost whatsoever. 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Just click on that box that says portfolio x-ray. Now, Chris, we try to make everything as uncomplicated as possible here on Money Unleashed, but sometimes even the simplest things can trip people up. Would it surprise you to know that many Americans are struggling with their financial planning?
1: No, it makes sense to me based on how we've set them up since the 80s, but I won't go into that. But yes, I would agree that many Americans are struggling with their financial planning.
0: And there are plenty of reasons for that. Yep. Schwab actually ran a retirement poll that found that many people are putting off their planning needs because it's time consuming and it's complicated. But before we go any further, do you find any of that to surprise you whatsoever?
1: Yeah, I am surprised they believe it's time-consuming and complicated, especially if they listen to our show.
0: Right.
1: Because we break it down. It's three very distinct steps. You got to know where you stand today. You've got to generate a report that tells you how much income your financial life can send you in retirement in a guaranteed or highly reliable way. You have to have tax strategies in there, and then you put it all into a holistic retirement plan. You do those three things, that takes a lot of uncertainty out of the equation. So we've got it figured out here, but unfortunately, Wall Street keeps banging the drum of the magic number, million, $1.5, $1.8 million before you can retire. That means nothing because it depends on how much you can generate from your entire financial life from an income perspective in retirement.
0: But that outside noise does get pretty loud.
1: It does.
0: Folks, that is one of the many reasons I was talking about. Of the 1,000 respondents to the Schwab poll, a vast majority said that saving for retirement is more complicated than they'd like it to be. But 29% said they just don't have the time to do it. About two-thirds of those polls said that they don't have a formal plan. Another 25% said they have no plan at all, written, unwritten, or otherwise. So a common theme here is, Chris, that a lot of these people are doing it on their own, and they're just not doing enough. And just because you have a retirement savings account, that doesn't mean you have a retirement plan, does it?
1: No, it doesn't. And let's go back to these numbers. 1,000 respondents, a vast majority said retirement's more complicated than they'd like. Yeah, it is. It is because the government basically said there's nothing guaranteed in your retirement other than the stock market and what it does to you or for you. And that is daunting. That is a scary reality of a large majority of client net worth is tied to variable results. It can go up, it can go down, it can pay you a little bit, it can pay you a lot, right? Interest rates, 2-3 years ago, they were, I don't know, inflation bounced to 5.9% and interest rates went up and everybody was enjoying that. And now they're back down. So there's so much uncertainty in being able to say to your employer, I don't need you to send me a paycheck anymore. My life can send me a paycheck, and I've got this bucket of money. And that is my dad's generation, my grandfather's generation. I'm 58. That doesn't exist for 55-year-olds and up. So that is a very large problem, and it scares people. The second thing is 29% said they don't have time. Who has time? You're working. You're an expert at your job. You're an expert at being a spouse. You're an expert at raising your kids. You're an expert at the job that you're assigned to do with the employer that you have. None of that life responsibility includes you being a financial management expert or a financial planner. That's what we're here for. So that's why you have to engage. Now, I understand 25% said they don't have a plan at all. I would argue that a lot more of them that do think they have a plan don't have a plan.
0: Should be part of that number.
1: Yeah, yeah, for sure. The 75% that said they have a plan, that plan might be scratched out on a legal pad. That plan might be just an investment plan. I'll venture to say this, if you're listening, how many of you know exactly where you stand today with your investments, exactly how they have performed, exactly how much they have cost, exactly what your risk exposure is, number one. Number two, how many of you know exactly how much your entire financial life today could pay you without invading your principal? And I'm saying when you turn on Social Security at 62 or 67 or 70, do you have that plan? Do you know what your dividends stream is going to be? Do you know what your fixed income stream is going to be? Do you have real estate rental property? Do you like part-time work? Do you know how much income you could generate today? I would argue you don't. Do you also understand exactly how you're going to be taxed on the distributions you take in retirement? I would argue a lot of you do not. And then last but not least, do you have a written full holistic plan that includes inflation adjustments, tax changes, up markets and down markets? And have you run a Monte Carlo simulation on that that says, yeah, you've got a 99% probability of financial success in retirement? Those are four things that I've listed that I'm pretty sure our listeners can say, I may have one of those under control. But we can get all four of those under control and it be motivating for you. And we do the work, and we do the work for free. You get to assess it. You get to analyze it. You get to ask questions about it. And obviously, we will walk you through the whole thing. But that's the advantage of hiring a holistic, full company and advisory team that works on retirement financial planning, not just on investments in retirement. Very important to have the right investments. Equally important, if not more important, to have the whole plan.
0: Here's something else that many people may be getting wrong about financial planning. You just gave us a great checklist, but many people think it's going to be too expensive to work with an advisor and get the financial planning help that they need. And others may just be selling themselves and they're saving short and believe they just don't have enough money to need a financial planner and to even get started with that. So what would you say to the people in these boats, the ones discounting themselves or their savings?
1: Yeah. So is it going to be more expensive in leaving things out of your financial plan? Probably. But I totally agree with this mantra, which is if whatever you're paying your financial advisory team to manage your financial plan and investments, if you're not getting materially more benefit from paying that fee than you would by doing it on your own, you need to have a heart-to-heart with your financial advisory team. So you certainly should expect your financial advisory team to do more for you from a performance standpoint and completely offset their fee, exponentially offset their fee. But is it going to be more expensive if you say, I want to save on the advisory fee and go it alone? I would argue, yeah, you're headed for some rocky roads with that approach. And then there's the folks selling themselves and they're saving short and believe they don't have enough money to need a financial planner. Look, the less money you have, you could argue you have more need for financial planning, right? Because every dollar is extremely important. So I would debunk that and say, absolutely, at whatever your financial level is, there comes a time in life where you look at it and you go, I cannot afford to lose substantial amounts of this money. It needs to maximize itself for me. I need to avoid taxes. I need to generate income. That's the time you pick up the phone and you reach out to the Hoffman Financial Group for us to begin that financial planning in retirement process for you. So don't think that if you don't have $1 million, you can't benefit from these strategies. Couple of things. There is no cost to get the portfolio X-ray or the income plan with tax strategies or the full financial plan or all three of them. That's on us for you to get as our free gift to you. If you want us to implement it, we're happy to do it, but we don't require that as a condition. There are other advisors out there charging $1,000 to $2,000 just to put together the plan. Then if you go back to them and you say, I want you to implement it, they're going to charge you an advisory fee. They're double dipping on that from my perspective. I'm so confident in the generated reports and the modeling we can do for you and the success that you'll see in it. I'm extremely confident and we've been successful doing all of that reporting free of charge because ultimately, large majority of folks come back to us to implement the plan. So don't pay somebody to do a financial plan for you. We will do it free of charge. If you choose us to implement it, fantastic. If you don't, we appreciate the opportunity to equip you with the information you need for ultimate success in retirement.
0: All right. So if you were thinking financial planning is just too expensive, I think we've knocked that out. If you're out there wondering if you've saved enough money to need a financial advisor, and if you're feeling like this whole process is just too complicated, let's cut through that and make an offer for folks.
1: Yeah, so that we don't get overwhelmed with dozens and dozens of phone calls. Why don't we say this? There are a lot of folks out there, and we've kind of set a minimum at $500,000 or $1 million that you need to have in your portfolio for us to really generate all the power behind portfolio X-ray and full financial planning and income planning and tax strategies. But for those of you that don't, we'll extend this offer. For the next 10 callers that maybe have $250,000 or $300,000, and they are anxious about managing it, building it into a plan, we will give you the full portfolio X-ray, and we can do a full income plan, full retirement plan for the next 10 callers. So obviously, you have to have something in your portfolio, right? We can't coach you on how to get that money built through work. It's between you and your employer. But if you have money in a 401k or an IRA, please call us. And the next 10 people that call in will work up either the portfolio X-ray or a full retirement plan or both if it takes us in that direction. with no obligation for you to become a client. We think you'll be impressed enough and we want you to become a client, obviously, but it's not mandatory and there's no requirement. We'll do all of this on a complimentary basis to educate you first. Once you're educated, then you can make a decision. 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
0: 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We'll tell you how to keep the tax man from turning your retirement dreams upside down. 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
14: In the Loud Security Systems Traffic Center. Right now, we're seeing delays through the downtown area. 7585 southbound. Those delays begin at 17th Street and that merge of I-75 south and 85 south. Those delays stay with you as you approach the Midtown area through the Grady Curve, and they don't ease until you get past I-20. We're also seeing slowdowns on the East Freeway. I-20 eastbound at Columbia Drive is slowing down because of construction barrels still taking out two left lanes. I'm Isabella Rodriguez, Triple Team Traffic, 95.5 WSB.
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0: 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Now, we spend plenty of time here on the show talking about the 401k and, in particular, its shortcomings. But let's face it, there's some serious work to get the most out of those pre-tax accounts. And when you do tap into those, you'd better have a plan for how that money is going to be taxed. The good news is that that's not the only way to save. You've got options out there. One of the most popular vehicles for tax-free investing is a Roth IRA. Since contributions are made with after-tax dollars, taxes are paid up front, future withdrawals aren't taxed as income, and we don't like income tax in retirement. So, Chris, could you walk us through this process of utilizing a Roth IRA to help ease that tax hit for retirement?
1: Yep. So there's an assessment or a review that our financial advisors can do with you to basically look at, all right, where are you in your employment and your income level, and what's your tax bracket currently? Because the last thing we want to do is cause you a tax problem up front to avoid a tax problem later, right? So tax-deferred investing, standard 401k, is very powerful. The key here is maximizing your contribution, whether it's in your tax-deferred 401k or a tax-free Roth 401k. Now, once we've assessed the taxes, there's a certain amount of that contribution that oftentimes we recommend, okay, balance it a little bit. Every family's different, but this goes back to our first segment about it's not a matter of spend first and save second. It's a matter of saving first and spending what's left over. So that's an exercise we go through with our clients, especially new callers that come in for the first time. It's, all right, let's talk about how much you're contributing to your 401k. Is it in a Roth or is it in a tax deferred? Are you saving any taxable money? Because remember, folks, there are three buckets of money. There's taxable, that's money that's already been taxed. When you invest it, you only pay taxes on what it generates as far as growth for you or income. Number two is tax deferred, typically a 401k or a standard IRA. That's powerful because you don't pay taxes up front and it grows tax deferred. The consequence of that is if it balloons and it becomes 70, 75, 80% of your total investable net worth, you run the risk of hitting a tax time bomb in retirement. So that's when we enter into the third bucket, which is the tax-free Roth 401k or the Roth IRA. Balancing those three types of accounts is very important for you to have repeated conversations with your financial professional about.
0: Well, tax-free investing can be a game changer for your retirement planning by allowing that money to grow without the tax bill waiting for you to pay down the line. With that in mind, Roth conversions are also worth exploring. And another benefit of this Roth money is what you can do with it in your legacy and estate plan, isn't it?
1: Yeah. So it's not just tax-free during your lifetime. It's completely tax-free to your heirs, meaning your kids or grandkids. So this is a way of building multi-generational wealth where the SECURE Act decoupled that from our options. So remember, the SECURE Act moved your required minimum distribution age from 70 and a half to 73. Oh, we all applauded that. Well, that was a hoodwink because if you retire before 70 or 73, you're most likely going to need to pull some of your IRA to fund your income plan in retirement. So they gave us 2.5 extra years to defer it, which if you work until 73, sounds great, but who wants to work until 73? Very few people love their jobs that much. Not only did they hoodwink us on the additional 2.5 years being a benefit, they hammered our heirs. They hammered our children or our grandchildren. And what I mean by that is when they inherit your IRA, tax-deferred IRA, they will have to take all of it out in a 10-year period of time. So you didn't just hand them a inheritance, you handed them a tax burden. Because most likely, when we all pass away, if we have children, they'll be in their 50s and they'll be in their highest wage earning years. So that was another big hit to us with the Secure Act. How do we get around that? Investing in that Roth 401k. So that is tax-free growth, tax-free distributions during your lifetime to prevent you from being overtaxed on the other IRA that you have. And it's also the paramount account and money to leave to your children if you choose to leave them investable assets. So these are the tax strategies that you need to start thinking about and not worry about, but present them to your financial advisory team. And that team should be there to break this down into taxable money, tax-deferred money, tax-free money. And we understand that's probably out of whack, or at least that's what we see to a large extent with new callers and new appointments that we visit with people for the first time. Typically, you'll come to us and say, I have an exorbitant amount in a tax-deferred IRA. We can help you with considering and working on a conversion strategy for some of that money, but we can also work with you if you're still employed on, okay, is it time to switch some of that contribution or increase your contribution and add the Roth 401k? There are a lot of different options here to consider and to work on, and we can guide you through that process. And remember, it's about three buckets of money: tax-deferred, tax-free, and taxable. If you keep that in your mind during your financial conversations as a family and during your meetings with your financial advisor, it'll slowly over time meld into the combination that's best for you and your family.
0: 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Coming up, we'll discuss the impact of working longer but working less and how it can affect your financial situation for better or for worse. 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
3: It is 12 o'clock. Good afternoon to you. I'm Keith Cromwell. Our top story. Well, several students are in custody today after a fight at a high school football game in Coweta County.
4: East Coweta High School Principal Stephanie Easterwood says an altercation breaks out between students during halftime. In the middle of the scuffle, a gun is recovered. Deputies move quickly to break up the fight and take five people into custody. Officials are still trying to pin down who had the gun. It's unclear if all the individuals detained were students, but Coweta County Sheriff's Office believes at least three boys, ages 17, 18, and 19, are students. There are no reports of any major injuries to those involved or any bystanders. Jordan Brown, 95.5 WSB.
3: A man accused of shooting and killing a South Carolina police officer had a pending case in DeKalb County. Court records indicate that 33-year-old Adam Dowdy faced multiple charges here, stemming from a June 25, 2025 incident that included family violence. Columbia police say that Dowdy exchanged gunfire with two officers on Saturday after they responded to a domestic dispute there. Officer Christopher DeLong was killed. Dowdy also died in that gunfire. Major road work is planned tonight along parts of I-285 in Gwinnett County. Now, the Georgia Department of Transportation says it's going to be resurfacing the interstate southbound between Pleasant Dale, North Crest Road, Jimmy Carter Boulevard. That work begins at 9 tonight, goes through tomorrow at 5 a.m. Crews will have three right lanes and the right shoulder closed for that. Well, Ontario Premier Doug Ford tells ABC that both the U.S. and Canada will suffer if the trade war continues between the two countries. Now, Ford says the automotive industry will be especially hard hit.
5: It'd be devastating on both countries, but it'd be definitely devastating on the U.S. We're the largest purchaser of vehicles in the entire world off the U.S., over 400% more than anyone else, and they're already seeing the effect.
3: President Donald Trump imposed 50% tariffs on about $20 billion worth of imports from Canada after the collapse of those trade talks. Canada responded with dollar-for-dollar tariffs of up to 50%, which begin next week. It is 11:03. We'll give you an update here on traffic and weather next.
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3: It is 12:05. Time now for live team coverage of traffic and weather. Let's start in the 24-hour traffic center. And Isabella Rodriguez. Hey, Isabella.
15: Taking a look in Gwinnett County on in Duluth, 85 southbound past Sugarloaf Parkway. Construction is still taking out two left lanes. Make sure to stay on those right lanes as you're getting through Duluth. We're also seeing more construction on I-20 eastbound at Columbia Drive. A left lane remains blocked there, and that's going to cause some slowdowns as you approach the perimeter. From the Loud Security Systems Traffic Center, Triple Team Traffic, 95.5 WSB.
16: I'm Channel 2 Action News Chief Meteorologist Brad, and it's a hot and mainly dry weather pattern for the next several days, near 90 today. Tomorrow, 73 in the morning, 92 and mostly sunny. By Tuesday, mostly sunny and 94.
3: Plenty of sunshine out there. 82 degrees right now in Lawrenceville, 84 in Peachtree City, 85 here in Midtown Atlanta. 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Breaking news when it happens. I'm Keith Cromwell, 95.5 WSB.
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0: Welcome back to Money Unleashed with Chris Hoffman at the Hoffman Financial Group here on 95.5 WSB. We hope you're having a great Sunday out there. We appreciate you spending part of it with us. If you've heard anything on the show thus far that has piqued your interest, you can give us a call at 404-341-6767. 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Now, if we've learned anything, and let's face it, we can learn a lot on the show each and every week, but we know that retirement is not a one-size-fits-all exercise. That also goes for your daily routine as much as your final plan. Everybody is different. Some folks look forward to calling it a career for years, only to find themselves restless and maybe worried about money once their paychecks stop coming in. We've got a nice little challenge that can take care of that, and we'll talk about that a little bit later. But Chris, I wanted to ask you about something I read about in The Motley Fool, and if this is worth considering, it's what they call a phased retirement. But let's talk about what it means and how it works.
1: All right.
0: So here's number one. You keep earning a paycheck. So even if your paycheck decreases as your hours are reduced, it may still be enough to cover your recurring financial obligations. This is something that many people would probably like to at least explore the option, right?
1: Yeah, and it's a great option. And we've had countless amounts of clients that have taken that option. Now, how do you set yourself up for that, right? Because you're probably thinking, as I would, I've got to go into my boss's office and say, hey, look, I want to semi-retire. Well, that's going to panic them, and maybe they're going to say, oh, okay, you semi-retire, and then within a month or two, we're going to replace you. So one of the best methods, just from experience that I've seen our clients deploy, is they put together their full financial plan. They do their portfolio x-ray. They have us do an income plan with some tax strategies in there. And then they build out their full retirement plan over the next 35 years or so until age 100. That empowers them that if they go and present something to their boss as far as, hey, I'd like to work less days, less hours, work from home, and it all falls apart, and the company says, well, let's just terminate your employment, no problem. You've already checked the box, and you feel confident you could retire under today's financial condition. That's powerful. And I've told this story before, and I'll tell it again. Many, many years ago, I had a gentleman come in and say he wanted to retire in 2 years.
0: Okay.
1: We put together a full financial plan for him. He thumbsed up it. It was great. We put the assets in place. We kind of remodeled the portfolio to get it more in income generation mode and those types of things. And he worked for, I think, another 6 years.
0: Wow.
1: Because he went to the employer. He's like, look, I'm overworked. I'm aging up. And he looked at him with financial confidence in himself and said, look, I want to work from home.
0: Mm-hmm.
1: They approved that. Then he started to walk his hours down over 6 years while still collecting a paycheck. And guess what? At some point during that process, we turned on his income stream to replace what he wasn't getting from his employer. So it was an income plan that gradually added to offset what he was losing. What a great way to test your financial plan and test your income plan. He was able to phase in his income plan. So think about that for a minute, folks. What if we built you an income plan that phased in higher levels of income over time, but it's malleable, it's flexible, in case your employer says, all right, I don't need you working 5 days a week, I only need you working one. And you go, oh, panic. No panic. We've got the plan built to send you all of your replaced paycheck, but we didn't need to. And that money gets accumulated into your financial, overall financial assets. So a phased income plan could be very powerful. But we want you to build your plan first so you don't walk in not armed in case that conversation doesn't go as well as you had hoped. That's the big key. You got to build your income plan first, build your retirement plan first, then think it through, massage it in your own mind, then present it to your employer. I believe that's the best way to phase out of work and into retirement.
0: That preparation is key, and that plan is important. Now, here are a couple of things I'm going to include together. Number one is you enjoy some flexibility with a phased retirement, so the transition doesn't feel so much like you're leaping into the unknown, and that can lead you to keeping your social circle. When you continue working into retirement, you'll continue seeing some of your close friends, your colleagues, your peers, and that can be comforting during a period of transition, right?
1: Yeah, and one of the tricky parts about retirement is the void you feel when you're not at work for 8 hours or 10 hours or however long you work, right? You're in a routine. You wake up, you shower, you drive to work, you work on tasks and projects all day. Then you come home, you have dinner with your family, what have you. And then you set aside weeks for vacation or holidays. It becomes a routine, and it's a routine you've done for 30 years. So the other benefit of kind of phasing into retirement is that you won't crash. And I hear that a lot in new retirees. They're like, I'm just as busy as I was when I work, but I don't feel accomplished. I don't feel fully integrated into society. So this lets you test it along the way. This lets you test time with family, time with friends, time on your hobbies. And I believe you have the opportunity also then to fall into what your retirement passion would be. Is it charitable work? Is it a hobby that you've always had that you want to turn into a little bit of a side business? So why put all the pressure on yourself to say, I'm done. Today is my last day at work, right? Even saying that out loud has an edginess of sure. it, and it gets kind of your blood pumping a little bit. Wow, okay, I'm giving up this paycheck. I hope my financial life is sound enough to support me. And that's why people have angst during the retirement planning process. It's an all or nothing thing. This gives you the opportunity to call the shots. It basically changes the balance of control. If you feel controlled by your employer and controlled by that paycheck, having a financial plan that tells you you no longer are dependent on that employer and their paycheck spins the balance of power in your favor. And you are in a position to communicate and have an open dialogue with your employer about what the next 2, 5, 8 years looks like. Very powerful position to be put in.
0: Yeah, so those are some of the pros of this phased retirement we're talking about, but we have to at least consider the cons that can come with staying employed longer and longer. As many Americans have indicated, that's kind of baked into their plan, is just continue working. But if your retirement plan is just keep working, well, that's obviously not the point. So let's talk about health insurance. Depending on company policies, working part-time may make you ineligible for benefits like health insurance or paid leave. If you're not yet 65 and eligible for Medicare, you may need to prepare for different ways to pay for more of your health care coverage,
1: yeah,
0: right?
1: Yeah, absolutely. We need to research that, and we'll help you with what questions to ask, but you do need to research that through your HR team. If I were to cut back my work by 50%, am I still eligible for health benefits? Can I still contribute to my 401k?
0: Good question.
1: Get all of that information, and all of that being done behind the scenes in a methodical, planned out way with your financial advisory team just adds to the security you'll feel moving into retirement. You've got to check that healthcare box, obviously, before age 65. So do some research. Go online on the healthcare portal. You're paying right now for health insurance through your company, most likely. Mm-hmm. Some of them fully fund it, but oftentimes they don't. So figure out how much you're actually paying for healthcare benefits today with your employer. Do some research, see how much additional payments you would have to make, and we build that into your income plan if that has to go away. If you find out from HR of your company that no, you'll be fully insurable, then that's just a bonus to the plan.
0: Yeah.
1: So, but healthcare, health insurance, healthcare benefits, extremely important. We do not want that to lapse, and we don't want that to become a financial burden.
0: Here's two more I want to rope together as far as cons of the phased retirement, but I do think that they go hand in hand. The first of those being you're still working. If you dislike certain parts of your job, like waking up early, your commute, certain people you got to interact with, working fewer hours does not necessarily alleviate those frustrations altogether, but if you're still out there working, you're also missing the fun stuff. So if you're married and your spouse is retired, they may want to take full advantage of their younger years by traveling, visiting family, heading out on new adventures, just exploring life in general. It's hard to do if you're still tethered to the desk, isn't it?
1: Yeah. And I had to giggle when you said interacting with certain people.
0: Yeah.
1: I think everybody can
0: relate. We've all got them.
1: Everybody can relate to, I have to deal with this particular employee today. But that is true. I mean, you're still working, but I think you'll have a different feeling inside of you going to work knowing you don't have to work and you're not working full time. And typically in America, full time means extra time.
0: Yeah.
1: It doesn't mean an 8-hour day, right? It means 8-hour day, then going home and answering emails or being on Zoom calls or what have you.
0: It starts with 40 hours and then it kind of goes downhill from there.
1: Yeah, exactly. And then missing the fun stuff, that's true too. But you can measure that. You can say, okay, I'm working 3 days a week and I'm missing out on my buddies and I going golfing, and I don't want to do that anymore. I'm getting older. I want to enjoy what I want to enjoy. So I'm not proposing that you phase out work if you're miserable. Just press us with that challenge to replace your paycheck immediately. And then just sit with it. Just let it bake in for a month, 6 months, a year, 2 years, whatever it is, until you are comfortable. This is your future, folks. 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And you might be surprised. You may be able to do it today, or maybe you can phase into retirement.
0: 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We'll tell you how to do it and why it matters next on Money Unleashed with Chris Hoffman on 95.5 WSB.
15: AM 1218 in the Loud Security Systems Traffic Center. Right now, we're monitoring construction zones. A construction zone on the East Freeway, I-20 eastbound at Columbia Drive. A left lane remains blocked. And up in Duluth on 85 southbound at Sugar Hill Road. Two left lanes remain blocked there as well. I'm Isabella Rodriguez, Triple Team Traffic, 95.5 WSB.
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0: 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Now, if you've ever bought a car, which let's face it, most of us have done this many times over, then you know the entire process can really just be overwhelming at times. There's a lot of emotions there. Yes, it can be fun because you've got all the possibilities out there on the lot. But it can also be stressful, nuanced, complicated, and downright convoluted if you happen to show up to the wrong dealership. So, Chris, since we're talking about a big financial decision, it got me thinking about the entire process of planning for retirement and then actually retiring. You probably wouldn't buy that car I was talking about without at least test driving it first. So when it comes to retirement and your plan, shouldn't we be test driving that as well?
1: Yeah, you absolutely should be. And it's the car analogy is a great one. And I would parallel that with buying a home, right? At times it can be stressful. Certainly the car example is extremely stressful walking into dealerships. I don't like it. And I'm relatively young and I think relatively intelligent, but man, they throw a ton of stuff at you and you don't know whether you're getting a good deal or not.
0: Yeah.
1: Information is power. That is something that I believe Hoffman Financial Group is

0: retirement. That information is powerful. That doesn't mean you need to become a financial advisor. But little educational points in every meeting is an objective of our financial advisory teams. We want you walking out feeling confident you understand everything that's built in your portfolio and why, how we generated the income plan, and what the tax potential burdens will be or how we can alleviate them, and then the roadmap. The big, holistic, full retirement financial plan. You can see that mapped out year over year over year, and we can have intelligent discussions about inflationary rates, tax impact, growth projections based on the investment portfolios that we recommend, and active portfolio management. All of that puts you in a position to get information first, make your decisions after being informed. And I worry that the world right now is being pushed around by Wall Street and they have convinced you to, hey, just trust me. Okay, well, I'm going to trust you, but I also want the power and the knowledge to verify that you're actually delivering for me. That's not an unrealistic expectation. I will trust my financial advisor, but I must verify that what they're doing fits with what I need, what I want, and is in the best interest of me and my family. So as you're working toward retirement, some of the knowledge points that I think are extremely impactful for folks that visit us for the first time are things like studying your current portfolio mix. Do you understand the risk profile of your current investments? Do you understand how much they have grown over the last year, 3 years, 5 years, 10 years? Have you compared that growth to benchmarks that basically you could do yourself? You don't need a 401k company or even a financial advisor to do it. If they're not beating benchmarks, why are you paying your 401k company to manage it? So that's part of the portfolio x-ray. That's understanding how your current portfolio is built. We can also show you how much income it can generate for you in retirement under its current model. Then we can make adjustments to it and say, well, if you tweak this or tweak this, your income would go up. We can also talk about your risk profile, hopefully going down during that process. So that's the portfolio x-ray. That gives us that baseline understanding of how your financial life is built today. Then we move into the income plan. Setting up an income plan that will show you how much your financial life will pay you and how that payment should go up based on dividend increases, based on varying inflation rates, based on Social Security COLA amounts that you're awarded annually. And then obviously we funnel that all into the full financial plan, which gives us that bigger picture and checks the boxes on all of our retirement needs and wants.
1: Well, when Hoffman Financial Group builds a plan like we've been talking about, you're also showing clients multiple versions of a plan. And that way, just like walking onto that lot and picking that car, they select the plan that they like. Could you imagine there's someone just walking out to you on that lot, just straight to a vehicle, they just lead you over there and say, congratulations, I'll start the paperwork, without letting you actually choose what it is you're doing here? So, well, that's exactly what happens when you get stuck in a one-size-fits-all retirement plan.
0: Like, that's a great line. Like, congratulations, I'll start the paperwork. Yeah, that's what Wall Street does, and that's what your 401k company does to you. All right, you've signed up for the 401k, so we'll take it from here. Just give us all your contributions, and we'll give you, what, 10, 15, 20 options to invest in? You need more options, folks. So when we build your plan, we will give you options as far as where we invest the money and how we invest that money. We will give you options on income generation. What buckets of money are we sending it from at what time so that we understand the tax impact of that? And then the full financial plan, we've written 3, 4, 5, 6 different financial plans for clients before they finally look at one another. If they're a couple and they go, that's the one. Slow down, folks, but you have to engage. You've got to take that first step. You've got to reach out to us to get that process started so that we can do our level best to protect you going into retirement and make that a smooth transition in and an even better better experience over the

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1: 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Again, it is that easy to get started today. Coming up, we're going to keep this conversation going and, like the Godfather, make you an offer you can't refuse, or at least one we hope you'll take us up on. 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
6: It is 12:30. Good afternoon to you. I'm Keith Cromwell. Our top story. Well, major road work is planned again tonight along parts of I-85. Now, the Georgia Department of Transportation says it's going to be resurfacing the interstate southbound between Pleasant Dale and North Crest Road there and Jimmy Carter Boulevard. This work begins at 9 tonight. It goes through 5 o'clock tomorrow morning. Crews will have 3 right lanes and the right shoulder closed for this. Well, will you be calling it Lake America? Ontario, Canada Premier Doug Ford tells ABC News that he doesn't think anyone will, and he has a message for the president.
7: It was like something out of Saturday Night Live when he signed a document saying change to Lake America. No one's going to call it Lake of America. It's been Lake Ontario for hundreds of years. It's going to continue being Lake Ontario, and it's just so disappointing.
6: Now, the name change does show up on Google. Now, this after President Trump signed an executive order last week directing U.S. federal agencies to rename Lake Ontario as Lake America amid an ongoing trade dispute with Canada. Well, back here at home, a man is facing charges after he's accused of bringing contraband into the Clayton County Jail.
8: Video captures Quintarius Shivers walking across the guard line to sneak in prohibited items to inmates. The Clayton County Sheriff's Office tracked down Shivers in South Georgia. He is now charged with crossing the guard line and 3 counts of furnishing inmates with prohibited items, including alcohol, weapons, phones, and contraband. The Sheriff's Office wants residents to know if they try to bring contraband into the county jail, they will be detained like Shivers. Jordan Brown, 95.5 WSB.
6: Police looking into a serious accident that had parts of I-75 in Cobb County closed. Now, the victim somehow lost control of a truck when he was pulling a hauler trailer there. Happened off Shiloh Road there, the vehicle crashing into some trees. Cobb County police say the driver was taken to the hospital, though no word on his or her condition this afternoon. It is 12:32. We'll have an update for you here on traffic and weather. Coming up next.
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6: It is 12:34. Let's get you an update here on traffic and weather. Let's start first in the 24-hour traffic center and Isabella Rodriguez.
13: Heads up if you're making your way south of Duluth on 85 southbound at Sugarloaf Parkway. We're looking at some construction. Two right lanes being knocked out due to construction. That's going to slow your ride down briefly as you're making your way through Duluth. We're also seeing more construction on the East Freeway. I-20 eastbound at Columbia Drive also has two left lanes knocked out. From the Triple Team Traffic, Trustdale.com, Loud Security Systems Traffic Center, 95.5 WSB.
14: I'm Channel 2 Action News Chief Meteorologist Brad Nitz. Will stay partly cloudy to mostly sunny through the afternoon with temperatures near 90, falling through the 80s this evening. 73 Monday morning, 92 tomorrow, and mostly sunny. Mostly sunny in mid-90s beginning Tuesday.
6: Plenty of sunshine out there right now, but those temperatures, they are warming up. We have 86 degrees right now in Cartersville, 85 in Brookhaven, and 85 too here in Midtown Atlanta. Next news update for you here at 1 o'clock. 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I'm Keith Bromwell, 95.5 WSB.
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1: Welcome back in to Money Unleashed with Chris Hoffman here on 95.5 WSB. We hope you're having a great Sunday. 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Now, Chris, we want to help people cut through the misconceptions and just the general noise that's out there when it comes to financial planning. And I think there are a lot of people out there that are struggling just to get started because the idea of financial planning may be overwhelming to them. I found a study from Charles Schwab that revealed only 1 in 4 Americans has an actual financial plan, not savings, not accounts, but a fully formed plan. And the respondents of this survey even noted that they're aware of the importance of putting such a plan together. It just hasn't happened. So I guess the question becomes, what's stopping them? The top roadblock to planning for most people is they don't think they have enough money to warrant or need a formal plan. That's troubling. Schwab polled 1,000 people and 45% thought they don't have enough money to need a formal plan. Chris, I don't think that could be further from the truth.
0: No, and it goes back to that magic number, right? Whether you hear studies that say you need $1 million, you need to be a million 401k millionaire, or now you need 1.2, or I've seen it as high as 1.5, and then this year it came down from last year. It's just all over the board, and people are tying themselves to the amount of money they have in their retirement accounts instead of tying that analysis to how much income their financial lives can generate, right? So income, it's got a bunch of different levers. Your retirement accounts basically have one thing. It's the size of the retirement account. But you've got a bunch of different levers you can pull on income. You can pull Social Security. You may be able to pull a pension. You can certainly invest for dividends. You can invest for fixed income products. You can walk your retirement down over time and do part-time work. Those are five things I just listed versus having to stare at your portfolio's number and say, I'm not a millionaire yet. Well, I really need $2 million, I think, and not know. And that's 45% of people polled believe they don't have enough money. They should have been asked, how much income can your financial life generate year over year in your 50s, in your 60s, in your 70s, in your 80s, and into your 90s? That would be a more useful question to answer. Another 20% said it never occurred to them, Well, I mean, you're living off of the stock market then. You're living off of, if the stock market's going up every year, I'm going to be fine. But what happens during the corrective years? What happens during the COVID crunch? What happens during the Great Recession? What happened during the dot-com bubble that burst? So it will not occur to them to put together a full financial plan until an oops occurs, until they lose a large chunk of money in their portfolio, and then they'll panic and say, now I need the financial plan. Really bad time to put your financial plan together is after you've lost 20% of your funds, right?
1: Yeah, we're not looking for the Band-Aid for a broken leg scenario.
0: That's right. Yeah, you want to make sure you're healthy going into all of these scenarios. And then there's another 20%. They just don't know how to get started with one. And this one is a shame because this, again, is forced by the government moving away from pensions and forcing 401ks and people being exposed to the stock market. So how do you get started with one? I think people believe that they are going to have the financial acumen and ability to almost put their own plans in place. And it drives me nuts when people show me their 401k statements and it says, you are X dollars away from being able to retire, or you have this much income and you are going to be able to retire if you get to this level. That's very unsettling to see those numbers that have no deep analysis to them. So this is where our advisory team can really help people. That 20% that just don't know how to get started. There's one simple answer, and that is call us. Call us at 404-341-6767. And you're not going to call us and we're going to dump it back on you to spend hours upon hours analyzing and getting us information. This is what we do as a profession. We will do the work. You hopefully will reap the rewards. But that's 85% of people that do not have a financial plan, either don't believe they have enough money. Wrong. 20%, it never occurred to them. Dangerous, especially under bad market scenarios. And 20% said they just don't know how to get started. And that's simply cured by us at Hoffman Financial Group. So we do know how to fix this issue that's plaguing the financial community. And it involves calling and engaging with our advisory teams.
1: That number is 404-341-6767. 404-341-6767 is how you can get in touch with the Hoffman Financial Group. Now, you talked about the people who are maybe feeling they don't have enough money to need a plan, so they haven't taken the time to do so. But I think, as you've discussed, they may be looking at financial planning all wrong. They may even be thinking out there that it's too expensive to work with a financial advisor. We certainly know that doesn't have to be the case, right?
0: There are financial advisors out there that I think charge $1,500 or $1,000 to put together a full financial plan. And I don't subscribe to that because you don't know what level of detail they're going to put into that. So you're basically handing over $1,000 with no guarantee that you're going to have a full x-ray on your current portfolio and situation. No guarantee that they're going to come up with a solid income plan and tax strategies, and no guarantee that they're going to fold it into a comprehensive 30-year full financial plan. So that's a concern when advisors charge for financial planning. There should not be any charge in my eyes for us doing the front-end work. We should analyze your current scenario on a complimentary basis, no fee. We should put together an income plan with tax strategies, complimentary, no fee. We should put together a full financial plan, folding all of that in and mapping it out from today's age to age 100, all on a complimentary basis. Why? No, we don't work for free, but we're so confident that you're going to be impressed and you're going to find that perfect financial plan in one of the iterations that we do for you. Then you're going to say, who do I have confidence in implementing this plan? And if that answer is not Hoffman Financial Group, keep all of the information. It's free of charge. We're very confident we not only can show you the road to retirement, we can execute that road to retirement, and you would want to hire us.
1: I want to throw this out there as well, because we've talked about this on past shows, and I think it rings true throughout. You know, you hear about that minimum of $500,000 or $1 million that a lot of financial advisors will say, that's what you have to, I guess, qualify to work with us. But that does not have to be the case, because whether it's $100,000, $200,000, $300,000, whatever it is, and of course, wherever you are on the journey, like what age you are, what the time horizon is for your retirement, because think about having a decade, two decades, maybe more to work with if you start doing the proper amount of planning. And that's really why I think it's so critical to address your financial planning needs to start as soon as possible. You want to be proactive with this, right?
0: I totally agree. It's oftentimes presented, I think, by the investment community as, well, if you don't have a certain size of portfolio, then you're not ready or we're not interested. And that couldn't be farther from the truth. So that we don't get absolutely overwhelmed here, why don't we say the next 10 callers, regardless of your portfolio size, now, you have to have something in your portfolio. We can't coach you on how to get the money built through work. That's a different scenario. But if you have money in a 401k or an IRA or some other retirement savings account, call us. And the next 10 people that do will work up either a portfolio x-ray or a full retirement plan or both, complimentary to you, no charge, and no obligation to be a client. So we'll do all of that for free, hand it to you, and you have something to digest. We think you'll be impressed with what we uncover for you. Obviously, we'd love for you to become a client if you decide that's the case, but it's not mandatory and there's no requirement for you to become a client, and there will be no fees during this process. We'll work this portfolio x-ray up for you at no cost at all. What you do with it is completely up to you, but let us show you how easy it is to actually design a full retirement plan. Pick up the phone, call 404-341-6767, and if you're one of the next 10 callers, we're happy to do the work for you and set you up with the portfolio x-ray as a first step.
1: And Chris, financial planning is not just for the ultra-rich, and I'd argue it's even more critical in helping people make their money last in retirement, right?
0: It is. The ultra-rich have to worry about estate planning and covering estate taxes and trusts and all of that. The average hardworking American who we fight for every single day is saddled by Wall Street's driven perception that you have to have a magic number. You have to have $1 million or 1.2 or 1.5 million to even engage in the process. And they're sending it as a final number you need to achieve. But I think most people take it as a starting point that it's not worth it for them to reach out to a financial advisory team to help grow it and get it there first and foremost. And then to show you the impact of that number combined with Social Security and all your other financial resources in retirement.
1: So, Chris, based on what you just said, I think we can officially shoot a hole in the idea or the misconception that people may have that they simply don't have enough money to need a financial planner.
0: Yeah, and there's that word again, don't have enough money versus how do we generate income from our financial lives? How do we get the right combination of Social Security payments? Do we have a pension we can either take as a lump sum or trigger income from? What are we learning and implementing as far as dividend or high dividend investing? And what do we know about the fixed income products that are available other than parking your money in a high yield savings account? There's a lot more to the world as far as what your financial life can pay you in retirement. And that's the game in retirement. 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
13: From the Loud Security Systems Traffic Center. Right now, we're seeing ongoing construction and slowdowns on the East Freeway. I-20 eastbound starting at Columbia Drive. Construction there is knocking out two left lanes. That's going to cause some congestion as you approach the perimeter 285 or try to make your way out towards Stonecrest. We're also seeing some volume-related delays on 7585 southbound, starting at around 17th Street that extends all the way down towards I-20. From the Loud Security Systems Traffic Center, I'm Isabella Rodriguez, Triple Team Traffic, 95.5 WSB.
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1: 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Now, Chris, we've covered a lot of stuff on the show, as we always do over the course of this 2 hours, but what we just got done talking about and the offer you put out there for our listeners, I think it really all brings it back to one simple principle. You just have to take action. You have to get started if you want to build and execute the financial plan.
0: Yeah, nobody can make you pick up the phone. Nobody can make you go online, click the buttons. And I know a lot of people are overanalyzing. I get that a lot in the community when I'm out in public and people say, oh, I hear you on WSB or I've seen you on TV. 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So do it. Make that call. I think you'll be happy with what you see us present to you.
1: Yeah, it's a great time to take action. And I know for a lot of people, the first step is often the hardest one, but we're trying to make it as easy as possible for you. Now, one other number from that retirement study we were talking about earlier that I didn't get to was among the 1,000 respondents to that Schwab survey, 29% said they were confident in making investment decisions on their own. That leaves 71% not feeling as strongly about doing it alone. How about this though, Chris? 55% were very confident in their investment decisions with professional help. That sounds like a pretty big boost, doesn't it?
0: Yeah, it does. 29 to 55. There's no reason not to pick up the phone and engage us or any advisory team. Look, the other thing I think people are hesitant to realize is just because you pick up the phone or just because you go online and you allow us to run some reporting or do some planning for you, you don't have any obligation to hire us as your advisory team. Take the portfolio x-ray. That's not a proposal on us managing your assets, by the way. That is simply a report on your current standing. It does a deep dive into your current portfolio to expose all the goods, all the bads, and everything in between. There's nothing in that report that says, sign here and pay us X amount, or sign here and hire us as your fiduciary advisory team. You can take that home, folks. There's no blank stares. There's no pressure. We're not pressure advisors. We want to help the community. And we have been blessed. We have a great client base. We love them. We believe we take very good care of them. And if you fit what we do and we fit what you're looking for, then it's a perfect marriage.
1: Yep.
0: Otherwise, don't feel any pressure, folks. We don't need to get paid for every action we take for the community. So you've got to pick up the phone or you've got to click on the buttons, but don't feel pressured to come in. Don't feel pressured to give us any of your assets to manage. If you see something that we can do for you that is material and that light bulb goes off and you want to hire our team to help you manage going into retirement and through retirement, by all means, we're here to do that for you.
1: It's worth throwing out there as well. You may already be working with another financial advisor. Nobody's obligating you to work with Hoffman Financial Group if you make that call. Nobody's obligating you to leave that financial advisor either. But a second opinion can go a very long way.
0: Yeah, absolutely. And I'll tell you right now, my clients will attend dinner events from other financial advisors. And then they come in and they say, you know, I heard this or I heard that. I don't get it that much, but every once in a while I do get it. And that's healthy. It's your financial life, folks. Mm-hmm. It's not your financial advisor's. It's not anybody's, but yours. So everybody that you come into contact with who is a financial professional should be focused on you. And there are advisors that have these crazy minimums and don't bend on them at all. And it really boxes people into choosing one advisor and one advisor only. So if you have a current advisor, that's a great point. Come in for a second opinion. You may find, hey, I think I want to give this team this portion of my portfolio to kind of balance some things out. Or you may feel very secure in where you are, and that's important too.
1: 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That is all of our time for this week on Money Unleashed. Chris, as always, it was my pleasure to sit down with you. I look forward to doing it again next week.
0: I do as well. Everybody have a great week.
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6: It is 1 o'clock. Good afternoon. I'm Keith Cromwell. Our top story. Well, the president is saying today that that new agreement between the U.S. and Venezuela over oil will bring down prices here at home, but some have their doubts.
5: The president says the deal will substantially lower gas prices, but experts throw cold water on the idea that it'll have an impact anytime soon. Venezuelan crude is especially hard to refine, and the country's refining capacity has fallen off dramatically after decades of neglect. It could take years to improve it.
6: That's correspondent Stephen Portnoy. Now here at home, gas prices, the national average, has only fallen a few cents from this time last week, now standing at $4.07. Here in Georgia, we're paying a lot less, the average price standing at $3.78, also down just a few cents from this time last week. It is 85 degrees right now in Midtown Atlanta. Hot today, but it's even going to get hotter as we head through the week.
14: Highs near 90 today, low to mid-90s in the week ahead. I'm Channel 2 Action News Chief Meteorologist Brad Nitz. 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
6: Now in Nepal today, the search continues for thousands still missing, including some Americans, following that glacier collapse and massive flood. Britt Clennett is in Nepal with the very latest.
7: Officials say over 750 are dead and more than 3,000 missing across Nepal and Tibet. Homes and buildings completely buried under mud, neighborhoods flattened, the Nepal Valley completely inundated. Monsoons and heavy fog making recovery efforts even more difficult.
6: Back here at home, police looking into a serious accident that had parts of I-75 in Cobb County closed. The victim somehow lost control of a truck while pulling a hauler trailer near Shiloh Road, crashing into some trees off the road. Cobb County police say the driver was taken to the hospital, but haven't released an update this afternoon on their condition. Well, right now, five people are in jail after a fight at a high school football game in Coweta County.
8: More details are coming in after a fight at the Noonan High School and East Coweta High School game Friday evening. Coweta County schools say a gun is recovered after the fight broke out behind the stadium. Officials are still trying to figure out who the gun belongs to. Now five are in custody, and Coweta County Sheriff's Office says at least three boys, ages 16, 17, and 18, are believed to be students. East Coweta High Principal Stephanie Easterwood says the game went on with no other issues. Jordan Brown, 95.5 WSB.
6: Well, one pretended to be a former NFL player, the other his banker. Together, they stole millions, but now the pair are facing fraud charges for allegedly scamming more than two dozen women, and police say that more victims are out there. Here's reporter Jacqueline Lee.
9: Federal prosecutors say 35-year-old Dejon Love posed as an NFL player with the San Francisco 49ers by posting videos on Instagram in team gear and then posing with all kinds of bling to create a fictitious persona. Authorities say he then pitched the women fake investments and then promising big returns, while his alleged accomplice, 18-year-old Taylor Chan, posed as his financial advisor to make the investments appear legitimate. Now, according to investigators, 26 alleged victims lost about $1.3 million.
6: It is coming up on 103. We'll give you an update here on traffic and weather coming up next.
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6: It is 105. Time now for live team coverage of traffic and weather. Let's go over to the 24-hour traffic center and say hello to Isabella Rodriguez.
28: We are tracking ongoing construction in a couple of places, starting in Duluth on 85 southbound at Sugarloaf Parkway. We're seeing three left lanes being blocked due to some construction that's going to slow your ride down as you will make your way through Duluth. We're also seeing some construction on the East Freeway. I-20 eastbound at Columbia Drive has two left lanes being knocked out. That's going to cause some congestion as you approach the perimeter 285. From the Loud Security Systems Traffic Center, Triple Team Traffic 95.5 WSB.
14: I'm Channel 2 Action News Chief Meteorologist Brad, and it's a hot and mainly dry weather pattern for the next several days, near 90 today. Tomorrow, 73 in the morning, 92 and mostly sunny. By Tuesday, mostly sunny and 94.
6: It is 83 degrees and sunshine in Douglasville. We have 82 in Decatur and 85 right now here in Midtown Atlanta. 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I'm Keith Cromwell, 95.5 WSB.

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1: This is Handle on the Law, marginal legal advice when I tell you you have absolutely no case. Now, I don't know if you have heard me talk about the felony murder rule. And the felony murder rule is real simple. And that is if someone is part of a felony, in other words, let's say there's a gang, let's say a store is robbed and a group of people go in and rob the store. Even two people go in and rob the store. One of them pulls out a gun and shoots either a clerk or a customer and kills someone in the store. Obviously, that's murder. Okay, that's not a problem. The felony murder rule says the other person is also guilty of murder. If someone is killed during the commission of a crime, then everyone involved in that crime is guilty of murder. Even if that person didn't even know the shooter had a gun, doesn't matter. That's the felony murder rule. So with that in mind, there is a or was a Los Angeles case that just came down, and the jury just handed down a murder conviction for a man responsible for a chaotic 2018 LAPD murder or a pursuit that ended with the cops killing a Trader Joe's, this store we have here, a Trader Joe's store manager. And this guy's name is Gene Atkins. And even though Atkins did not fire any bullets, what happened was he went into the store and he ran out of the store when the cops showed up and got into a gun battle with the police. One of the rounds fired by the officer sailed into the grocery store and killed a customer, actually killed the manager. Now, there was a trial against this fellow earlier this year, ended with jurors acquitting him of first-degree murder, deadlocking on the second-degree murder charge. He was convicted of assault, attempted murder, hostage-taking charges, but they deadlocked on a second-degree murder charge. Whenever a jury or a court, when a jury deadlocks, they can't come to a decision, then the judge orders a mistrial, calls a mistrial, and the case is not dismissed. It's just the jury couldn't come to a decision, and so the trial disappears, but can be refiled. And that's exactly what the authorities did. They refiled the case and got that second murder conviction against this man. Were able to get him on second-degree murder, not the first-degree murder, because the jurors acquitted him. And obviously, the jurors felt that because he didn't shoot the manager, it was the cops who did it accidentally, he wasn't responsible for first-degree murder. And that's usually the case. But man, that felony murder rule, it's there. It's been there forever. And it makes a lot of sense. So if you're ever going to rob a store, make sure that whichever buddy you're with, that don't have a gun. Don't commit anything other than robbing the store. Okay? Some people have been around for a while. All right, Charisse, there you are. Welcome to Handle on the Law, Charisse. Charisse, you there?
2: Hi, Bill.
1: Yes, ma'am.
2: Yes. I have a condo, and it's got old plumbing pipes. And a couple months ago, we had a pinhole leak in one of our pipes that caused damage to another owner. According to the HOA, we are liable for their repairs. According to the CCNRs per my insurance company, the HOA is liable for their repairs.
1: Okay, so
2: and
1: your
2: I
1: question
2: just
1: is
2: to get your thoughts.
1: Yeah, well, the insurance
2: my
1: company's trying
2: is,
1: to yeah, the insurance company's trying to get out of it is what it's real simple. So according to the CCNRs,
2: okay.
1: which control you are responsible for it. And the insurance company basically doesn't want to pay.
2: No. According to the CCNRs, per the insurance company, we are not responsible for it.
1: Okay, they read, so they're interpreting the CCNRs. Okay. I'm glad the insurance company has decided how the CC&Rs are interpreted. Why don't you look at it and see how clear cut that is? Keep in mind, insurance companies are there not to pay you. That's what they do. They are there to not pay you.
2: Right.
1: So now it's a question of looking at the CC&Rs and going, oh no, nope. That doesn't work that way. I want you to pay the bill. So it's just that what you are is you're simply in a pissing match with the insurance company. And you want to get someone that knows the CC&Rs and maybe there are cases out there and you can research that. And are there any lawyers that are on the board? Go ahead.
2: Not yet. Not yet, but we're hoping to put a lawyer on the board on the next election.
1: Yeah, well, then you ask the lawyer just for opinion. It's asking for an opinion, but I think it's interpretation of the CC&Rs. Go ahead.
2: It's happening all over the complex.
1: Okay, well then what you guys do? All right, real easy. Then all of you get together and hire a lawyer and go after whatever insurance company, if it's one insurance company, and see whichever organization you're wrong or that's wrong. Aaron. Hi, Aaron. Welcome. Aaron, you've been waiting there for a while. Yes, ma'am. What can I do for you?
3: Hey, Mr. Handel. I'm hoping you help me navigate a fraud issue I've been battling with involving a very large cell phone company. Back in April, I noticed two fraudulent numbers on my account. I made a fraud claim. Those were adjusted. The next month, I had two new cell phones and two new numbers on my account. Since then, within the last 3 months, I have been with another carrier. I've been with a cell phone company for about, 20 years, to be honest. And there's only been one number and one phone associated with my account this entire time. Since then, I've done about six fraud claims to get these new numbers and phones off of my account. They make minor adjustments, but they don't adjust properly. You can't talk to a human in the fraud department.
1: Yeah, I know, it's crazy. Well, let me ask you, are these numbers in your name? Are you using those numbers? Who is paying the monthly bill on these numbers that I guess you're not using, or are you still using them?
3: So these numbers are not in my name, but they are on my account. I have canceled paying all the things.
1: Okay.
3: I stopped.
1: All right. Yeah, I get it. Just stop paying.
3: Okay. But now at the end of the day, I want to make sure that it doesn't go to my
1: collections.
3: Credit.
1: No idea. No idea how you do that because you're not talking to any human being. So if it goes to collections based on the fact that it's not your name and they're going after someone who has no connection to those phone numbers, at least anymore. Okay. Now they're looking at some issues because, especially after you inform them in writing, these are not my numbers. You are billing me for the numbers, or my name is still on there. Get them off. And if they say no, thank you, or continue, then you see a lawyer. Then you've got some real issues going on. That's easy.
3: Because I've gone to a new cell carrier.
1: No, I understand. I get that. I get that. But the old numbers don't exist in your life anymore. You're off of them. They're not in your name. You're gone. And they're still going after you for numbers that do not exist in your name. So that's what you do, as you pray and you hope that, in fact, they do go after you. Wouldn't that be wonderful? All right. Insurance companies. Aren't they fun? As I've said many, many times, what do insurance companies do? They don't pay you. That's what they do. Their job is not to pay you money for the most part. And so let's say you get in an accident. Let's say you have a slip and fall. It's not your fault. You've been injured. What's going to happen? Well, there'll be an insurance company probably coming in from the other side if you're not at fault. And you're going to be offered some money. 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
4: I-17 in the Loud Security Systems Traffic Center. We have progress in Norcross. There was a crash on 85 southbound at Pleasantdale Road, exit 96, that was blocking three right lanes and causing some major delays to Norcross. But this crash has just cleared onto the right shoulder. All lanes are back open, though the conditions are improving as the traffic continues to improve from these earlier delays. We're also still seeing some volume-related delays on the downtown connector, 7585 northbound, starting at around 17th Street and extending down towards I-20. From the Triple Team Traffic, 95.5 WSB Loud Security Systems, I'm Michelle Rodriguez.
5: I'm Channel 2 Action News Chief Meteorologist Brad Nitz. We'll stay partly cloudy to mostly sunny through the afternoon with temperatures near 90, falling through the 80s this evening. 73 Monday morning, 92 tomorrow, and mostly sunny in mid-90s beginning Tuesday.
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0: Welcome back. Handle on the Law, Marginal Legal Advice. Is that Sumit or Summit? How do you pronounce your name? How do you pronounce your name?
1: Sumit. Okay.
0: Sumit. Okay. Where are you from, Sumit? Where are you from? Where's that name from?
1: I'm from India.
0: So, oh, you're Indian. Okay.
1: Yes. Happy birthday to you.
0: Happy birthday. So, are you a cardiologist or do you work at a 7-Eleven?
1: No. I was a civil engineer.
0: Good for you. All right. What can I do for you?
1: Happy birthday, sir.
0: Thank you. What can I do for you, Sumit?
1: I will spend a minute you are such a big part of my life.
0: Ah.
1: You are my cocaine. And every morning, if I sometimes oversleep and I go, miss your show, I have withdrawal symptoms. Okay. Having said that, question is boring one. It is, you have influenced a lot of my life. So I went and I did the living trust.
0: Okay? Yes.
1: So I went for a cheap one that.
0: Okay.

0: they didn't show, and the judge went through the paperwork, and he reversed $850 of the charges. And I wanted to know how to collect. I already sent them a letter and requesting a pay to the HOA. I certified the mail. I got within the month. The month times that
1: I was. How long has it been? How long has it been since you had an order that they pay $800?
0: July the 1st.
1: Okay,
0: of July,
1: all right. So it's been several months. All right. So now you get to collect. And collecting against an HOA, I've never done that. I mean, they have the money. And you can go to a collection agency. There are a bunch of different things you can do. Most of them are incredible hassle, but I'm surprised the HOA refuses to pay. A couple of things you can do is haul them into a hearing, judgment, debtor examination, and say, what are your assets? And, force the issue. You can go and go in front of the judge and ask for a contempt order, although the judges are very reluctant to do that. Or just go on the internet and ask, how do I collect the judgment against an HOA? And you'll get an answer. You'll get an answer. Just throw in the words judgment, HOA, excessive fees, and you'll get some kind of an answer there. And whenever I do that, that means I have no idea how to do that. Jim. Hi, Jim. Welcome.
2: Hey, how's it going?
1: Yes, sir.
2: So a couple of years back, my father-in-law died, and he had been with his girlfriend for 25 years. And my wife's family home, it was in an original trust to go to those four, but somewhere along the line, his girlfriend got him to change it. And so we're not contesting that part of it, but the trust reads that the house is to be split between the nine children. There's four on my wife's side, five on her side. Unfortunately, one of them just passed away, so now it's going to be four and four. But where we're a little confused is, in the trust, it says that the house is to be split between the nine children and all assets. Well, when we confronted the executor on their side of the family, she told us that there was, no money left. And we didn't believe them, so our attorney requested bank statements, and come to find out there was money over $500,000. And so we're still in litigation all over this, but I was just curious, listening to the radio today, do you think the way that the thing reads, that all assets means any money or insurance?
1: No, it doesn't, because the assets have to be in the trust. You can't just say all assets. Because the trust may not own all assets. For example, there's something called a rollover trust, pour over trust. And I have one of those, and a lot of people do, which means that my money accounts that are owned by the trust, that goes to whoever. My house, which is owned by the trust, it's not in my name, it's the trust name, that is distributed pursuant to the trust. And then I have a will that's part of it that says my dining room table, for example, goes to my best friend. You can't put a dining room table in a trust because, how do you own a dining room table in a trust or silverware? So that part of it is pursuant to a will. And if there is no will, then it is split up among heirs. That's an intestate part of it. That is split up. And then you have, everybody's fighting, the court will determine who's going to be the executor and... Here's the bottom line, is the point where it says all assets, not in the trust it isn't, that has to be a will.
2: Okay, so if the bank accounts aren't in the trust...
1: That's correct. If the bank accounts are not in the trust, they have nothing to do with the trust. Okay. And the trust can say all it wants. It can say, and this bank account goes over here to Fred, but if the trust doesn't own the bank account, Fred can sit there and is not going to get a dime. Isn't that fun? Okay, tell you what else isn't fun, and that's your privacy. Your privacy online, which does not exist. You think it might, but it doesn't. All of your information is out there online. I mean, just everything. Where you work, where you live, where you bank, what you buy, where you buy it. DMV records, insurance company records. I mean, it's all there. And so what do you do about protecting your privacy since you don't have any? It can get worse than that because data brokers, hundreds of them, collect your information and then sell it to people who want it. Anybody can buy your information. I can buy your information.

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5: I'm Keith Crummo. At 1:30, our top story. A man accused of shooting and killing a South Carolina police officer had pending charges here in DeKalb County. Court records show that 33-year-old Adam Dowdy faced multiple charges here stemming from a June 2025 incident that included family violence. Now, Columbia, South Carolina police say that Dowdy exchanged gunfire with two officers on Saturday after responding to a domestic dispute there.
6: And it's with heartbreak and sadness that I inform you that one of our officers has succumbed to those injuries.
5: That's Columbia, South Carolina Police Chief William Holbrook, who says the officer that was killed has been identified as Christopher DeLong. Now, Dowdy also died in the gunfire. A second officer is recovering at the hospital this afternoon. Well, Rockdale County Schools had to call off a high school football game after they say a brawl broke out.
7: The Friday Night Lights game between county rivals Heritage High School and Rockdale County High School is canceled right before kickoff. School Superintendent Dr. Stephanie Johnson says an altercation happened on the field during pregame warmups. It's unclear who is involved. Johnson says aggression, intimidation, and unsportsmanlike conduct will not be tolerated in the school district. It's unknown at this time if or when the game could be rescheduled. Mary Ryan Howarth, 95.5 WSB.
5: A motorcycle driver was airlifted to the hospital after a serious crash in South Fulton. The motorcyclist collided with a car off Camp Creek Parkway and Enon Road. The driver and passenger in the other car were also hurt and taken to the hospital. The cause is under investigation this afternoon. Well, the U.S. and Venezuela unveiling a new oil deal that both sides hope will bring down gas prices.
8: The president calling it the biggest oil deal in world history. He and Venezuela's interim president both hailing the agreement, which would see the U.S. government entering a joint venture that officials say would be the world's second largest private oil company. Delcy Rodriguez says her country will retain ownership and sovereignty, calling the benefits of the deal impossible to overlook.
5: The national average for gas now stands at $4.07 a gallon. That's up nearly a dollar since the war in Iran began. It is 1:32. Live coverage of traffic and weather next.
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15: Flipped over 20 westbound.
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5: 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Time now for live team coverage of traffic and weather. Let's start with Isabella Rodriguez in the 24-hour traffic center.
18: Heads up, if you're making your way through the downtown area, there's a stalled vehicle on 7585 northbound at Freedom Parkway. This stalled vehicle is blocking a center lane and causing delays behind it, so make sure to go on those left or right lanes. We're also seeing construction on 85 southbound at Sugarloaf Parkway. Two left lanes are blocked, and that is going to cause some delays through the Duluth area. From the Loud Security Systems Traffic Center, Triple Team Traffic, 95.5 WSB.
19: I'm Channel 2 Action News Chief Meteorologist Brad Nitz. Will stay partly cloudy to mostly sunny through the afternoon with temperatures near 90, falling through the 80s this evening. 73 Monday morning, 92 tomorrow, and mostly sunny. Mostly sunny and mid-90s beginning Tuesday.
5: It is 86 degrees right now in Johns Creek. Tucker, you're also at 86, 87 right now here in Midtown Atlanta. Next news rolls your way at 2 o'clock. Breaking news when it happens. I'm Keith Cromwell, 95.5 WSB.
0: It's your turn. What can I do for you?
20: Good morning, Bill.
0: Yes, yeah, sir.
20: Excuse me.
0: Smoker? Okay.
20: I haven't talked in a bit here. I've received several checks from my insurance company to help pay for damages to the house suffered during these most recent fires. And the checks have been sent. They require multiple endorsements, which I understand, and they've all been fully endorsed, except for the endorsement which is required by the mortgage company. The checks have been sent 2 months ago, maybe a little bit less. We've had lots of discussions with the mortgage company, but as of yet, I have received no checks back with their endorsement.
0: Okay, so this is the checks from the insurance company going out
20: to you. From the insurance company to me, yes.
0: Got it. And it has to be endorsed by your mortgage company, which makes sense. And your mortgage company, I want to get this straight, your mortgage company refuses to sign at this point.
20: And they don't refuse to sign.
0: They just don't. All right. Well, effectively,
20: they
0: if they're not.
20: They keep stalling and finding reasons why not to sign.
0: Yeah, let me tell you, that means refuses to sign. That's easy. What I would do is go to the insurance company and say, what happens when the mortgage company won't sign off? Do I not get the money? And you have to ask them what the process is. Because it's the insurance company's rules that are involved here. It's their policy. And you have to ask them that. If I can't get the mortgage company, does that mean I simply am never going to see the money and you guys keep it? And that's the question I would ask, because there has to be some way of doing this. For example, let's say somebody has to endorse, right? An individual who dies. All right. And the insurance company says, we need a signature. And you go, he's dead. And, what do you do? So there has to be some process by which you can get that cash without the insurance company, without the mortgage company endorsing. And I don't know what that is. Maybe it's an affidavit under perjury, under the penalty of perjury. There probably has to be some way of doing it. Call the insurance company and say, now what do I do? I have absolutely no idea. Tony. Hi, Tony. You're up. Welcome.
21: Thanks, Bill. Hey, I've been in a house here for about 40 years, and for 30 years I had no problem. My neighbor built an addition which blocked the water flow, and I flooded twice since he has built that. And I checked with the county, and they gave him a permit to build on illegal fill. And I don't know who to go after.
0: You don't go after the county. You go after the homeowner. And he is going to say, but I got a permit. And your position is, so you got a permit to drown my house? You've got a permit to damage my property? Is that what the county did? And the county's going to say, no, we didn't do that. We just gave them a permit. They clearly didn't know what was going on. Some inspector gave them a permit of building and safety. But no, your neighbor is responsible 100%. And if you have homeowners insurance, you know what I would do is file or ask your homeowners insurance to get involved. And in many cases, they'll pay you and then go after the homeowner. Other than that, you get to sue.
21: Okay, well, when it flooded, I called my homeowner insurance, and they said that the only water damage I insure is if I have a pipe break, you know.
0: Well, that may be. Okay, so your homeowner's insurance is off the table. Got it. So they're saying we don't cover that. All right. So all you have left to do is sue your neighbor for the damages.
21: That's exactly what you have to do.
0: How much are the damages?
21: Well, twice. I mean, the how first much? Time I got flooded, probably $30,000 to $40,000.
0: Okay, damage. So now you get to you have to hire a lawyer because you're not going to file on your own. Maybe you will. It's one of those things. But and the problem is $30,000 to $40,000 is sort of betwixt and between. You can sue in small claims for $12,500 here in the state of California, but a lawyer is going to cost you several thousand dollars. I would feel much better if the damage was $100,000, only because that makes it worthwhile to hire a lawyer. Or the damage was $15,000. Then it's worthwhile to I'm going to suck it up. But you're right there in the middle of it. So that's your choice at this point. I would at least talk to a lawyer.
21: Well, I told him all I want him to fix it. I'm not asking damages, but if I
0: understand,
21: have to hire a lawyer,
0: no. That's all the damages are fixing it. Unless he's destroyed your property, if there's couches, et cetera, involved, that's part of your damages.
21: I had a lot of damage.
0: So you sue him for all of it. You sue him for all of it. Hopefully, you get some money. I mean, that's all you can do. Oh, I just want my damages. All right, we'll sue him. They're going to say no. I would say no. Especially if the county gave me the permit to build. That's what's fine. Okay. All right, Sumit. We're back with Sumit. Hello, Sumit.
1: Hey, Bill.
0: Okay.
1: Hopefully.
0: All right, got it.
1: Yes,
0: all right. You're Indian so far. And we said hello, and you were very gracious about listening to the show. And
1: let me complete that sentence. Yes, I really hope and pray that you never ever retire.
0: Thank you.
1: Italy because
0: all right.
1: Yes,
0: all right. You know what? You're right.
1: You can
0: stop. Giving me the clues. So you're already on the air. All right. Got it. Thank you very much. You're right. I'm a great human being. I'm brilliant beyond comprehension. What can I do for you, my friend? What can I do for you?
1: Okay. Yeah. Enough blowing smoke up your ass. But okay. Here is my question. I attended a seminar of a living trust. Okay, that's $700 deal. And then of course I have like 8 properties. So then there was like $100 another property. So it was like about $1,500. Okay, so you get what you pay for. It took a whole year. So many mistakes, and I ended up buying Adobe Acrobat, editing the PDFs. You know, correcting all their mistakes. You know, about because it's a billing address, it's a property address. Yeah. So and then finally it's all done. And now my question here is like it seems to be very loosey goosey because you know it's all now I have a living trust because I'm getting the tax bills. So
0: you still pay for the taxes. I mean, a living trust doesn't mean jack in terms of owning the property. Whatever taxes due, you get to pay. You still have liability unless you sign each property owned by an LLC. I mean, these seminars where they charge you $700 and then, I mean, $100 per property, I gotta tell you, that is a red light right there, man, a red flag or red light, whatever the hell they call it. Because a trust attorney who writes a good trust is never gonna charge you per property. It's whatever the cost of doing the trust is. So, you're responsible for the taxes.
1: Okay,
0: the property's
1: so
0: in a living trust.
1: I think I have one of those template, boiler template stuff,
0: right.
1: You see?
0: Yeah.
1: So, which I'm okay with. You know, now what I'm wondering is, like, it appears to be so loosey-goosey, I could go and edit it because now I've got Adobe.
0: No, I tell you, you have eight properties. How much money is all this, Sumit? How much are you worth with properties and money and everything?
1: Like, over $4 million.
0: $4 million. 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
1: 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Now I have a very small family. It's only my son and daughter. I don't think there is going to be, and both of them are. Okay, you see,
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18: Heads up, if you're making your way through Duluth, we're still seeing some construction on 85 southbound at Sugarloaf Parkway. Three left lanes are blocked there, and that's causing you some delays as you make your way through Duluth and out of Suwannee, so make sure you stay on those right lanes. And if you're heading to downtown Atlanta, we're seeing a stalled vehicle on 7585 northbound at Freedom Parkway that's blocking a center lane. From the Loud Security Systems Traffic Center, I'm Isabella Rodriguez, Triple Team Traffic, 95.5 WSB.
19: I'm Channel 2 Action News Chief Meteorologist Brad Nitz. We'll stay partly cloudy to mostly sunny through the afternoon with temperatures near 90, falling through the 80s this evening. 73 Monday morning, 92 tomorrow, and mostly sunny in mid-90s beginning Tuesday.
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0: we go. More handle on the law, marginal legal advice. Hello, Denise. You're up. Hello. Hello.
1: Hi. I was in an accident rear-ended by the other person who is 100% at fault. I am now getting in contact with both insurances, mine and his. Who should take precedence?
0: Well, obviously, his insurance is going to pay you. Were you injured?
1: No, it's just a matter of who should I be.
0: So if you haven't been injured, actually, he should be talking to the insurance company. So what you do is you simply tell him, the driver, hey, exchange information, contact your insurance company.
1: Which has been done, but I'm saying I'm being contacted by both my insurance.
0: Okay, we'll talk to either one then. They'll figure it out. Because the good news is, if they're both being contacted, let them talk to each other. You'll end up getting the money, so you're home free. It's good news. Just talk to both of them and explain to both of them what happened. I was rear-ended, and here's what happened. Now you guys figure it out.
1: Yeah, that's been addressed. I'm just saying I'm getting contacted.
0: I understand, I'm telling you, you can talk to both.
1: Doesn't matter either.
0: No, it doesn't matter. You've been rear-ended. He's at fault, and it's just a question of, does the insurance company, your insurance company, pay you? And then go after the other insurance company. It's 6 of 1, half a dozen of the other. You'll be fine.
1: Oh,
0: I will tell you. Yeah, no, it doesn't matter. Now, the other insurance company may try to lowball you, which of course they will. And then your insurance company comes in, and then you start fighting back and forth. And it turns out if you have to sue the driver, you sue the driver. How much damage to the car?
1: The total.
0: All right. Well, it's big enough with your insurance company. Go, hey, I'm totaled. I want my car. I want it to be paid. So it doesn't matter who you talk to. It really doesn't. Victor. Hi, Victor. You're up. Welcome.
2: Hi, Bill.
0: Yeah.
2: I called you before, but I have a problem with my manager. She seems to think that she could just enter my home, my property, take pictures of all my property.
0: Okay, she can't.
2: Phone.
0: Yeah, she can't. She can't.
2: Well, you know, everything's getting stolen, and she knows it. My RV's been broken into. She stole catalytic converters out of my driveway.
0: Okay, but how are you going to prove? Okay, let me ask you. Who are you blaming? Who stole your catalytic converter?
2: I already found out, and she fired him.
0: So what's your question?
2: Security guard. What can I do to stop her?
0: You tell her to stop it. You tell her to stop it, and what you do is, how about just changing the locks?
2: I did.
0: And how does she get in?
2: How do you know I'm not home? She has cameras pointed at my home.
0: How did she get in? If you've changed the locks, how did she get into your home?
2: That's what I keep asking myself.
0: Then wait a second. This doesn't make any sense. So she comes into your house, takes pictures or whatever. You change the locks.
2: No.
0: She comes in again.
2: Yeah.
0: You change the locks.
2: Yeah.
0: She comes in again. You change the locks. That doesn't make any sense.
2: I'm missing my home deed. I'm missing my wife. All my wife's jewelry's gone.
0: That's a different issue. Now you're blaming her, and you can prove that it's her.
2: No, it's her that is you're making it possible for that to happen.
0: Who is making it possible for that to happen?
2: The manager.
0: What possible to happen?
2: By not enforcing what is already happening.
0: All right, you're making absolutely no sense. But, thanks for the call. Always appreciated. Milton. Hello, Milton.
3: Hello, Bill. Thank you for taking my call. So, I got a damaged deck. Got two estimates, $50,000 approximately. Insurance company says, here's a check for $2,000. Goodbye.
0: For $2,000?
3: Yeah.
0: Okay, and you got $50,000 to repair the deck, correct?
3: Yes.
0: Just a straight repair of the deck?
3: Yes.
0: Wow, how do you spend $50,000 to repair a deck?
3: Well, it's attached to a house that's on a hillside, so it's got foundation problems.
0: So that was built wrongly, right?
3: I don't know, because this was damaged during the snowstorm a couple of years back.
0: Well, clearly $2,000 isn't going to do that. When you call, I'm assuming you called someone with a $2,000 check, which you didn't accept. What do they say? What does the insurance company say?
3: Well, they sent an adjuster out, and they sent me a check for $2,000, and I'm sitting here with the check, and I'm going, now what do I do?
4: Well, you don't cash it.
3: Correct.
4: Okay, that's for starters, and good for you. Now, it gets really interesting. When was the deck put in?
3: Oh, probably about 6 years ago, I had the deck rebuilt.
4: Ah, okay. Well, I think you have an issue with the builder for him putting it in wrongly. The insurance company, I think you can sue your own insurance company because they're effectively saying there's no damage. And you've got two bids for $50,000 to put in the, to repair it, which means they're tearing out the foundation and they're redoing the foundation, I'm assuming, correct?
3: Yes.
4: All right. Yeah, you got to fight both. Unfortunately, I think you got to get a lawyer on this one because you're talking $50,000. No one's going to roll over on this one. No one. Because you're going to go after, and I think you have to do it at the, it's the same lawsuit. And I'm not a construction expert. So can you sue both in the same lawsuit? Yeah, I think you can. One against the insurance company that won't pay and the other one against the builder. And what happens if you go against the insurance company and you sue them, they just turn around and sue the builder. So I would at least talk to an insurance, an attorney who does insurance, insurance work or does construction, a construction, attorney that, works in that area. Cause I think you're going to need that. So you get to find that one. That's a mess. Okay.
3: Yeah, I went to your website. I can't find a.
4: No, you won't find. No, you won't. We don't have construction experts on the website. You know, it's that's way too specific. So you get to do the research out there and look for construction attorneys, construction defect attorneys, and just start doing it and talk to them and do the Yelp reviews and do whatever you can. Look at the state bar. Do they have lawsuits against them for malpractice? Have there's ever been a complaint with the state bar where you have plaintiffs who are unhappy with their work? You got to do research. And then you have to start arguing how much money it's going to cost. None of this is fun. It's one of those things that you just get caught up and it's a mess. Welcome to the world where people think that you can get out of everything. There's someone eminently responsible. By the way, it's not that he hasn't been screwed. Okay, Milton, it's not like you haven't been screwed. You have been. The issue is how do you straighten it out? And sometimes it gets really complicated. And when the numbers are big enough, you have to hire an attorney. When it's complicated enough and there's different issues involved, defective building, insurance companies refuse to pay under the plan, under the insurance, the policy you bought. I mean, it's always a drag. I love telling people that their lives are over financially. It just works. By the way, I've had that issue too. I mean, I'm not immune to that kind of crap.
0: Okay, I want to end the program real quickly talking about how your privacy simply doesn't exist. And I'm going to suggest you call this company called Incogni because they protect all the information that's online and that you can have deleted that is picked up by these data brokers. 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
3: It is 2 o'clock. Good afternoon. I'm Keith Cromwell. Our top story, well, mere months before the midterms, President Trump this week is escalating action against Canada, hitting it with a 50% tariff on $20 million worth of Canadian goods. Martha Raddatz has more.
4: The latest tariff rollout in Trump's global trade war now expected to cost the typical American household nearly $1,100 per year. After an initial trade agreement fell through, Canada launching those retaliatory tariffs as high as 50% on American goods, including some steel and aluminum goods, furniture, and clothing.
3: Well, also out of Canada, will you be calling it Lake America? Ontario, Canada Premier Doug Ford tells ABC News he doesn't think anyone will, and he has a message for President Trump.
5: It was like something out of Saturday Night Live when he signed a document saying change to Lake America. No one's going to call it Lake of America. It's been Lake Ontario for hundreds of years. It's going to continue being Lake Ontario. And it's just so disappointing.
3: Now, that name change does show up on Google right now. This comes after President Donald Trump signed an executive order last week directing U.S. federal agencies to rename Lake Ontario as Lake America amid that ongoing trade dispute with Canada. Well, the U.S. and Venezuela, meanwhile, unveiling a new oil deal that both sides hope will bring down gas prices.
6: The president calling it the biggest oil deal in world history. He and Venezuela's interim president both hailing the agreement, which would see the U.S. government entering a joint venture that officials say would be the world's second largest private oil company. Delcy Rodriguez says her country will retain ownership and sovereignty, calling the benefits of the deal impossible to overlook.
3: That's reporter Stephen Portnoy. Now, the president says that he is confident this deal will bring down those gas prices, which, by the way, stand at $4.07 a gallon right now. Well, police looking into a serious accident that had parts of I-75 in Cobb County closed. The victim somehow lost control of a truck while pulling a trailer near Shiloh Road, crashing into some trees there. Cobb County police say the driver was taken to the hospital, but haven't released an update on his condition so far. Well, a man is facing charges after bringing contraband into the Clayton County jail.
7: Video captures Quintarius Shivers walking across the guard line to sneak in prohibited items to inmates. The Clayton County Sheriff's Office tracked down Shivers in South Georgia. He is now charged with crossing the guard line and three counts of furnishing inmates with prohibited items, including alcohol, weapons, phones, and contraband. The Sheriff's Office wants residents to know if they try to bring contraband into the county jail, they will be detained like Shivers. Jordan Brown, 95.5 WSB.
3: It is coming up on 2:03. We'll give you an update here on traffic and weather. That's coming up next.
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3: It is now 2:04. Coming up on 2:05, let's get you an update now on traffic and weather, starting in the traffic center. And Stephanie Stallworth. Hey, Steph.
2: Hey, Keith. Had a road construction out there again. 85 is southbound near Sugarloaf Parkway. Today they have the left lanes blocked. Yesterday was the right lane, so the left lanes are blocked. So expect that as you head that way. Also, stall cleared. Better news for you, downtown connector heading northbound near the John Lewis Freedom Parkway. From the Trustdale.com traffic center, triple team traffic, 95.5 WSB.
12: I'm Channel 2 Action News Chief Meteorologist Brad Nitz. A hot and mainly dry weather pattern for the next several days, near 90 today. Tomorrow, 73 in the morning, 92 and mostly sunny. By Tuesday, mostly sunny and 94.
3: Plenty of sunshine. Those temperatures are climbing still this afternoon. 86 degrees in Johns Creek. Tucker, you're at 86 as well. It is 87 degrees right now here in Midtown Atlanta. Next news update comes your way at 3 o'clock. Breaking news when it happens. I'm Keith Cromwell, 95.5 WSB.
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16: 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My name is Melissa, and Mark is out of the studio, but today we have Drew Jones and Blake Morris with us. Always lovely to talk to you guys. How's it going?
17: Doing great. Thanks for having us, Melissa.
16: Yeah,
17: great to be here.
16: Good. Well, I'm so glad to talk to you guys. And I'm going to start with a new report that shows many Americans are not ready for retirement. I hate to bring that, you know, like Debbie Downer, but a lot of people don't feel like they're ready. And today, you know, we want to dig into this. And so, Drew, I'm going to start with you. I'd like your reaction to data that I'm about to give you. Okay. This is analysis from the U.S. Census. It was U.S. Census data from the National Institute on Retirement Security. That's a mouthful, but basically, they are trying to figure out how people don't feel prepared for retirement. And many Americans have saved less than 25% of recommended retirement benchmarks. And the average worker aged 45 to 54 in their peak earning years has only achieved about 16% of their savings targets. Two more things from this study I wanted to point out. One, Fidelity suggests saving 8 times your annual income by the age of 60, but no age group that they surveyed is even close to that goal. And then finally, total net worth, including assets like homes, is higher, but still falls short of suggested targets. So again, Drew, what is your reaction to all this?
17: Yeah, from being in the industry for quite a while now, we've heard these types of statistics for years. And it's one that, you know, we will look at people that come into our office and that they have prepared for retirement or they're getting ready to retire. And we will see people that have saved, you know, on those correct benchmarks. And then it just makes you wonder, okay, well, if we've seen, you know, this many people that have hit those figures, or you see people very wealthy people, like let's say, actors or athletes or different things, you've got to wonder, well, how many people are on the other end of that, that mm-hmm. are paycheck to paycheck, with higher cost of living, inflation, those different types of things. And it just, it is a sad thing, but I think it's a bigger commentary to maybe the difference in, our wage growth is different than the market growth. If you look at a graph where the Dow or the S&P 500 or the NASDAQ, if you look over the last 10, 15, 20 years, that curve is essentially straight up when you're comparing it to even other periods of time. And so there are many people that have been involved in the market and those growing their retirement, like 401k assets and different things. But that just lets you know, unfortunately, there are so many that don't see that upswing. They don't see that part of their net worth, like you described, going up. Mm-hmm. The other thing that we see, something like your home, we've seen, especially in our local area, real estate prices, really ever since the pandemic, has skyrocketed. So that's contributed to net worth going up, but we haven't seen the retirement savings figures go up. And it's not a shock to us, but I'm sure it's a shock to a lot of people when people come into our office and they will say, you can imagine this. Well, how do I compare? How do I stack yeah. up to the average person? And it really, we use this analogy a lot, but you'll remember it. It was an old ING commercial, and it's where people would walk around. It was a city setting, and they'd walk around with these big numbers, these yes. orange numbers. And everybody had their number, and right. it was what they needed for retirement. And that was such a great visual because it let everyone know everyone doesn't need $1 million or everyone doesn't need $2 million because people have different scenarios, different unique circumstances about their net worth. Like maybe they have a pension or maybe they have rental property that produces income. Or maybe they're fortunate enough that they inherited something from someone. Everyone's number is different. It really comes down to, well, what do you spend? Our incomes, as an example, I remember as a kid and then also early in my working years, you would hear of someone that made six figures and you would think, oh my goodness.
16: They got it made.
17: That is a huge amount of money.
16: Exactly.
17: If only I could ever get there.
16: Right.
17: I would retire. I'd retire early. And now the shocking statistic is there are more and more two-person households that both make six figures. And it's almost like, oh, that's kind of an average.
16: Isn't that crazy?
17: And it's just flipped so quickly. And we talked to, people we go to church to, younger couples and people just starting out and things and how much rent is and those factors. And you think, how on earth can you afford to put any money away yeah. with how expensive things are?
16: Well, and you know what? A lot of people can't. Again, the number 770-766-5611. But I am not the financial professional. You guys are. And that's why I'm going to bring this to Blake. Because, you heard me talk about that data from the U.S. Census that was reported by the National Institute of Retirement Security. And I'm curious, what do you think could be the cause of numbers like I mentioned?
18: Well, there's a lot of things that can impact it. But one of the things is just talking to folks is just how fast the price of goods has gone up. I mean, you think about the last four or five, six years coming out of the pandemic, and we had historic, not seen in 40, 50 years inflation, and those costs are still going up. And when that happens, wages don't follow. So, I know that I can speak for my household. We go to the grocery store and you see how much a gallon of milk costs, a thing of eggs. And folks are saying, well, when's the relief going to come? When are these prices going to come down? And unfortunately, the reality is they typically don't. Mm-hmm. Best case scenario, they stop going up as fast, but young people, especially those close to retirement, those who are in retirement, they just get the sticker shock. And we all know that wages and Social Security do not, they just don't catch up. So when you have a huge jump like that in the cost of what things cost, every time I turn around, if you've got the streaming services, they're like raising prices here, raising prices there. I mean, yeah, you go to the store and my son was buying some kind of controller for a video game. And I saw how much the controller jumped just in the price for a couple of years. That's a controller. That's not something we necessarily need, but it's an example of what's happened across the board is costs go up and up and up and they don't go down. And the second thing is just unexpected expenses. Folks now, because of that inflation, are living so close to paycheck that something unexpected comes along and just completely knocks them off, derails them.
16: Mm-hmm.
18: New example, they're driving down the road and we've all been there before. The car starts making a funny sound and you're like, uh-oh, what is that? Well, the car prices have gone up too. If you've gotten your car fixed anytime lately, I remember my wife and I would joke every time you would bring the car in, like, there's $1,000, there's $500. I mean, it's just over and over and over and over and over.
17: Now it's $2,000.
16: Right. Now you just put tape over the light that's on the dashboard.
18: Yeah,
16: and I'm not even going to worry about it.
18: Right, right.
17: YouTube's been a very big help to the DIY.
18: It has been a big help. But nowadays, there's such technology integrated in everything that we can't fix things like we used to either. And things don't last as long. I mean, your microwaves go out, but there's those unexpected expenses that people don't plan for. They don't plan for the what ifs.
16: Yeah.
18: And we know that a good plan has to account for the what ifs, because the what ifs, there will be what ifs. Now, we don't know when and where, but we know that there will be. And the other thing is that, quite frankly, most folks just really underestimate how much they actually spend and what that will happen when they stop working. They're really flying blind. It's a great exercise when folks come and see us that I say, hey, do this. I know it's annoying. Get a cup of coffee or, you know, tea, whatever you drink, and just sit down and just add up all of the stuff that you spend and those sneaky things that come in that you're just not aware of. I heard a statistic that we were supposed to, you know, decouple from the cable companies and do the streaming thing, right?
16: Mm-hmm.
18: The average household now has 4 streaming services. 4. The average. You think about $15-$20 a pop. Well, what is that? Well, that's a cable bill. All over again.
16: I've said we're going to end up going back to cable when people start complaining about all these, you know, you put all those apps together and you're spending just as much as you did before.
17: Or they have both.
16: Yes.
17: That they have some kind of cable replacement because it probably is cheaper. But then when you add on all the a la cartes, you're back worse than where you were.
16: Exactly. Sorry to interrupt.
17: No. Preaching to the choir.
18: It is. And then like, I mean, again, we've all been there before and like, what am I going to do? I can't afford this. I'm going to have to just delay retirement. I'm just going to have to delay adding to my account. But as Drew mentioned, if you started adding when you were earlier and you add just a little bit, that compounding, that math over time makes a huge impact. And the data just shows that if folks just forego that or if they wait, it just has huge, huge ramifications on their tax, on their, you know, future retirement, how comfortable they will be in retirement. So it's a lot of factors. There's not really one thing that does it. Okay. I think the main thing is it's just so expensive nowadays to live, and wages and just discretionary income has just not caught up.
16: Yeah. The phone number is 770-766-5611. Now you know you're not alone. I mean, that's one of the main reasons to listen today, because if somebody's like, gosh, I am failing at this because my expenses are so high. Guess what? You aren't alone. 770-766-5611 is the number. Now, Drew, for those who have managed to save well, are there still lessons to learn from this data?
17: Absolutely. And this is something that we see often, and you'd be surprised, because the people that we see that have saved on those benchmarks or above those benchmarks, when you ask that question that Blake mentioned, you know, hey, well, what do you need on a monthly basis? If you go back and look at what you actually spend, what do you need on a monthly basis? And we're so surprised the amount of people that say, well, we've never really lived by a budget. And we just think, you know, well, one, that probably means, well, you must have made good money over the time that it didn't impede you from living the way you wanted. But now when you're looking at retirement, used to, you know, rule of thumb, hey, you might need 70% of what you made, you know, at your job. But most people are used to living off exactly what they made. And so from that perspective, you have to make sure that the numbers work. But there are so many different things that can throw those off. And here's a couple of those. As Blake mentioned, things are always changing. Well, what about tax laws? You know, if someone has $1 million, $1.5 million, or even if they're blessed enough to have, let's say, a 401k that has $2 million in it, you know, we can typically get somebody to see the big picture by asking just one question. Hey, that $2 million 401k, how much of it's yours?
16: I know the answer.
17: I know you know, but so, sometimes people look at us with a weird look, you know, like kind of cock their head like, you know, a dog does, you know, when they're like thinking, you know, and they're looking and they're like, well, what do you mean? It's $2 million. And we said, well, you've heard of Uncle Sam, or if you're in a state with state income tax, you've heard of your state. Well, they own some of that $2 million. The scary part is they can change the rules on how much of that $2 million they own. Do you own $1.5 million of that $2 million? Do you own $1.6 million? You know, we don't know. And so tax changes are always out there that can mess up a retirement plan. Of course, you know, this is an easy one, but the markets can mess up a retirement plan. Say you have that $2 million 401k and the market craters 30%. Well, are you comfortable losing $600,000? That's a lot of money in a quick period, in let's say a year or 2 years. And let's use the example that you were spending 5% of your portfolio. Well, 5% of 2 million is 100,000 a year. Well, now you have $1.4 million and you're used to spending 100,000. You're spending a lot bigger chunk than you were before. So markets can have a huge impact. And not to mention healthcare. Healthcare is one of the fastest rising inflation costs that we see every year, not just in the last 4 or 5. So we have to make sure that, well, what if you need help in your later years? What if you're having memory issues, or you can't, you're not as mobile as you used to be, and you need a nurse or you need a facility or different things like that? You've got to make sure, because yesterday's plan might not fit tomorrow's need.
16: Yeah. Again, the number 770-766-5611, 770-766-5611. So, Blake, how can having a clear retirement plan help people overcome these challenges?
18: Well, one thing is just give you direction. You know, folks come in all the time and they say, well, I don't have a plan. Well, you kind of do, because no plan is a plan. It's not a great plan. But it is a plan. And what we find is that the people don't have a comprehensive plan, then the hiccups, whether it's taxes or healthcare or markets, whatever it is, it just gives them so much worry and anxiety. Because if you have a plan, then you can set up priorities. For example, maybe you want to travel, maybe you want to pay down some debt. Simple question. Hey, can I help out the kids or grandkids going to college? It answers those questions for you and also gives you peace of mind knowing that if what if happens, you know, Drew mentioned, well, I'm spending a certain amount per year out of my assets. Well, will they last long enough? What happens if the car needs this or that? It just gives you clarity and peace of mind. And also it helps you stay focused. I don't know about the listeners on the radio, but it is very, very easy for me to talk myself out of things.
16: Yeah.
18: I mean, especially if you're trying to be disciplined, and maybe I'm speaking to myself. So if I am, just humor me. We've got the,
17: for talking yourself into things.
18: Yeah. You got summer coming up, and you're like, well, I don't want that piece of cake. And you're like, well, I deserve it. We could talk ourselves into anything. But a plan, having something written on paper, allows you to say, no, I'm going to stick to this. And I know, rain or shine, this is my strategy to make it to and through retirement.
16: Yeah. Again, 770-766-5611. Hey, don't forget, if you can't call right now, please start the process by texting the word visit to that same number, 770-766-5611. Again, 770-766-5611. I'm going to let you do that. I'm going to give these guys a break, and we'll be back with Financial Symphony with Drew Jones and Blake Morris of the Lloyd Financial Group. And we'll be back right after this.
2: 223 in the TrustDeal.com Traffic Center. Traffic at a standstill on the East Freeway inside the perimeter. 20 headed eastbound, trying to get over to Candler and Columbia Drive. They're working the pace to set up the right lane road work there. That's why you're at a standstill for now. You want to hop off of there if you can and take

0: And this one says, I've heard you mention longevity several times on the show, and I just don't think it's something that applies to me. If it's not a huge concern, is there a way to set up my money so I can do some fun things while I'm willing and able to do it, but have a backup plan in case I do live longer than expected?
1: Absolutely. So when we put together the Financial Symphony Retirement Roadmap, I can tell you where our head is at, our concept. And by the way, we do everything here as a team here at the Lloyd Advisory Group. We love Mondays. Mondays to us is our planning day, where we sit down and we go over the week's, you know, appointments, and we sit down and we collaborate. We plan these roadmaps. After we completed our project on Monday, even though we haven't shared it with you yet, we are high-fiving each other because we enjoy the fruits of our labor, the outcome. And what is the outcome we're looking for? Number one, we want you to spend money, folks. We really do. We do not think that your retirement, you should become, you know, a couch potato, unless you want to be a couch potato. Some people love being couch potatoes. That's awesome. Be a couch potato. But we don't want it to be because you're scared to spend money. We don't want you to become a miser. You don't have to sit there and worry about whether or not, oh my gosh, I got to pinch pennies. I can't ever go out and have a dinner on the town. I can't get those show tickets I really want. Oh, I wanted to go see that new movie, but golly, they're charging so much for that movie now. We don't want you to live like that in retirement. If you were used to living comfortably and the way you lived while you were working, and you might have had one check, or maybe even you're married and you had two checks, both were working, both spouses were working, we want you to have that same lifestyle, if not better. So we're going to always design the plan in a way where there's more spending money while you're in what we call your go-go years. That's that first 10, 15 years of retirement. You're still healthy enough to travel. This is where you take all that bucket list of dreams and vacations that you wanted to take. How do we pay for that on the early stages of retirement? Now, this particular question comes in about longevity because it's family history. We can't predict the future, how long you're going to live. Again, we have always tried to go out to age 100 with these the best we can. And I've had people tell me through the years, Mark, I'm not going to live to 100. Well, if you don't, that's okay. You get the most out of your life while you're here. And we want to make sure your retirement is designed to actually cash it in and use it. Now, on the other hand, if it's to the point where it's going to run out at an age where you're probably going to live longer, we don't want you running out of money. So that's why it's important to have a coach. That's why it's important to have a plan in place. That's why it's important to have regular reviews, whether it's on a quarterly basis or whatever you're comfortable with, sitting down and having meetings and going over it with you. Not only the performance of the accounts, but also making sure that you're on the right track. And we do that here at Lloyd Advisory Group for our clients. You know, frankly, we get it. It should be pretty clear if you listen to our show regularly that we truly understand what you're going through as you plan for retirement. You know, you work for 40 plus years to build that lifestyle and you don't want to risk it now. We get it. You deserve the peace of mind a customized written retirement income plan will provide. We have been doing exactly that for thousands of families in the area for more than 25 years, helping our clients protect income, optimizing their Social Security, maximizing their tax efficiency, and achieving their retirement goals is what gets us out of bed every morning. We truly care. And our process reflects that. It involves financial planning, listening carefully to you, researching your situation thoroughly, and building a long-lasting relationship with you. We want you to be a client for life, folks. And if you want to talk to us about what it looks like to put together that kind of financial plan, here's how the process works. First, you'll call us right now or go online and let us know that you'd like to visit. We'll touch base to set up a time, and then we will meet for our initial review. If we each determine we are a good fit for each other, then we put together your custom financial plan. Folks, it's that easy. So get in touch while it's on your mind right now. And remember, there's no cost, no obligation for your financial review.
0: 770-766-5611 is the number. 770-766-5611. Call, set up that appointment today, and we'll be back with Financial Symphony with our maestro Mark Lloyd of the Lloyd Advisory Group right after this.
2: Scotts Lake, Georgia is brought to you by Breda Pest Management. And this week, the remarkable story of Jimmy Edmondson Sr.
3: Yes, he was born in Atlanta in 1910 in the old Ford Ward.
2: His son Jimmy, who's 80 now and living in Dunwoody.

0: Party, says you could know him by his stage name.
1: Professor Backwards.
2: Mississippi's audible P, audible S, audible S, audible S, I am. You pronounce it backward, if, is, ism. Careful with that one.
3: I know that.
1: Dad had a motorcycle accident when he was 18 years old, and he was in a coma for a week. Well, he got out of the coma and started working for the Jacksonville Journal. They'd moved to Florida at the time. The Jacksonville Journal, he was a typesetter. They would do the print backwards. And then he realized he could spell words backwards. And they started got into show business and came up with the name Professor Backwards.
0: Jimmy Sr. was a star. He knew everybody in showbiz, and everybody knew him.
1: Every show, every one of them. He was first on Ed Sullivan in 1955 through 71. It was on 23 times. It was on Johnny Carson, Merv Griffin, Ernie Ford, Della Reese.
4: I know him as Jim Edmondson. Most of you know him as Professor Backwards. Here he is.
1: Jimmy Dean, he knew everybody in the business. Dad was in business a long time.
2: Let's get a long word.
5: Hypertension.
2: Thank you. N-O-I-S-N-E-T-R-E-P-Y. You pronounce it backwards. No, isn't that repeat?
1: Oh, speak backwards, talk backwards. The Braves used to have him come down and read the lineups before the game backwards.
0: The grim final chapter in the Professor Backwards story begins with the reason he set up housekeeping in College Park.
1: Every time he left Jacksonville, he had to fly to Atlanta anyway to change planes to go where he was going from Jacksonville. So he moved to College Park, so it'd be right close to the airport.
0: In 1976, thinking he had a lot of money as a media star, his housekeeper set him up.
1: The housekeeper met these three guys in a mental hospital. She was living at the house, and she invited these three guys over. Well, they got drunk and decided they were going to kidnap Dad. We'll get some money out of this dude, and they put him in the car. He's supposed to give him $200. For some reason, I don't know what happened, but they didn't get the check cash or couldn't cash it. And so they took him to Bankhead Highway and shot him three times in the head and dumped him on the ground. They killed him. They all got life in prison.
0: So they did catch them.
1: Yeah, they got them all within 3 days.
0: So on the 50th anniversary of his death this year, there are myriads of YouTube videos that chronicle Professor Backwards, Jimmy Edmondson Sr. How his son says he would like to be remembered?
1: As a funny man. He was a great comedian and a great performer and a great showman.
0: He passed away in the state where he was born at the age of 65. 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
10: 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Got traffic pacing to set this road work up into DeKalb County. It's in two right lanes that are closed. 20 east at Candler as you head over to Columbia and to 285 is why you're in those delays. Also, construction 85 south down around Sugarloaf Parkway. A couple of left lanes blocked for you in that area as well. From the Trustdale.com Traffic Center, Triple Team Traffic, 95.5 WSB.
3: I'm Channel 2 Action News Chief Meteorologist Brandon. It's a hot and mainly dry weather pattern for the next several days, near 90 today. Tomorrow, 73 in the morning, 92 and mostly sunny. By Tuesday, mostly sunny and 94.
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12: 770-766-5611. 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And I'll bet a lot has happened to you in the last 20 years that you didn't see coming. I mean, I'm talking about the last 10 years I didn't see coming, but you probably had some unexpected blessings as well as those obstacles to overcome. So either way, there are some big unknowns in your past, and they'll continue in the future. I mean, I feel like, guys, that we always need to remember that we're old enough to know there's cycles in life, and it's okay. We're going to get through the bad ones and enjoy the good ones. So what are some of the big unknowns, though, when it specifically comes to retirement? I'm going to start with Drew.
13: Yeah, so this one, the first one that sticks out is probably the most obvious, which is longevity. How long is retirement going to be from beginning to end? And that can be, you know, unfortunately, we hear situations where something's happened, you know, unexpectedly medical. That could be a very short period of time. It could also be the very far end where someone lives a long life and hopefully, you know, things go well. But also we do see things that bleed into the longer we do live, the longer that we're probably going to accumulate healthcare costs. That's another unknown. We know that's one of the fastest rising inflation categories every year in the marketplace is healthcare. Of all the things that we figured out, we have not figured out healthcare. And so they still go back and forth of how is the best way to do that and trying to keep costs down. And towards end of life, you really start seeing a spike in healthcare costs. So that's another unknown that we've got to watch out for, because most planning would say, well, we need to at least make it to age 90 or age 95. And quite frankly, some of our clients will look at us and say, I'm not going to be here. And while that's a bold statement, we certainly don't want you to be on the doorstep of your 90s and you run out of money. So we have to assume a very long retirement, but that's an unknown. Something else, as long as we go into the future, is we have no clue what the markets are going to do, what that kind of performance is going to be. If you gauge just on the last 10 years, you might be overinflating or overhyping market performance because it's been rather good, great even. Whereas if you look at other periods of time, the market might not have returned nearly as much. So you really have to be careful of what you look at when we're talking about using performance figures to see if we do have money to go through the longevity that we were talking about. And last thing, which could be the most costly, is taxes. Now, we aren't CPAs. We don't provide the specific tax advice, but you know, we do know how the tax structure works, and we know that historically taxes are on sale right now. They're low. And so if you're going for a 20, 30, 40 year potential retirement, we've got to at least think about the fact of what if taxes go up in the future.
12: Yeah. Again, the number 770-766-5611. Now, Blake, as Drew mentioned, longevity is the first unknown. And of course, we don't know how long we're going to live in retirement. So how do we know if we have saved enough?
14: Well, that's a good question. And I mean, this has been said over and over and over on this program, but we need a written plan. I always joke with folks, not being political, but you know, hope is a great campaign slogan, but it's not a good strategy for retirement, because we do not want to be retirement in our retirement years hoping for the best. And we were talking off air about different football teams and that kind of thing. I love how they have call sheets. They have a list of plays that they're going to call as part of their game plan. Well, your retirement planning is no different. We don't only have a situation where we're like, well, what play do we call if the market goes down, if healthcare costs change, if taxes go up? we need to have a call sheet. We need to have a written plan that's going to call the place for us that kind of takes the emotion out of it.
12: Yeah.
14: And I also would tell folks, I've had folks come in here. I love people, their spreadsheets. I mean, they're great. I'm a closet spreadsheet user myself. I mean, I get it. We've all been there in the Excel days and love doing that stuff. But the problem is that sometimes we see these quasi-written plans that people do. And frankly, there's no adjustment at all. I mean, like the good coaches will go in there and make changes at halftime. You know, if they're stacking everybody in the box and like, hey, coach, we're not running up the middle. Well, then we have to change our plan. So what I would encourage the listeners, as you're going through this, number one, do you even have a plan? Because again, if you do not have a written plan, you have a plan. It may not be on paper and it may not be a good plan, but you have a plan. And if you do have a plan, have you looked at that plan to see if it has enough flexibility in there if we get the scenario, and this sounds so weird to say, we live too long. I mean, that sounds insane to say. What do you mean if I live too long? If you live too long, one of the things that's fascinating is seeing that one of the biggest demographics as far as the number of people and percentage is between 90 and 100. And as Drew said, we taught people like, I'm not going to live to be 90 years old or 100 years old. You may not be, but I don't want to get down to 88, 89 and go, hey, now what? So I would just encourage folks, if you do not have a written plan that can get you to and through retirement, that you can look at and make changes to your call sheet. That it's got some flexibility in there that if the markets don't perform as well, then that is something you need to look at, because we don't need everything to line up and hope for the best. We need to have a plan in place, rain or shine.
12: Yeah, 770-766-5611. And don't forget, you can text the word visit if you can't call right now to the same number, 770-766-5611. You know, Drew, how can then we help make sure that that income that we have will last if we end up living a long time? Because I think for a lot of people, you know, you may be used in your working life, if you didn't have enough money, you go get a side gig, you go do something. But in retirement, you may not be able to do that. So what are some of the tools we can use to make sure that money's going to last?
13: Yeah, you're so right, Melissa, because, you know, you're on a fixed budget now. You're on a fixed income, so to speak. You know, we talk about on the show a lot, our needs versus our wants and looking at different things. But I think the first thing you have to do is look at your plan, whatever that may be. Look at your what has been set up for you and do a stress test. Look and see, well, if the market doesn't perform historically well, where are we sitting? How long is the money going to last? That way we can make adjustments sooner rather than later that will make a significant difference over the long run. We might look at other types of investment strategies, like maybe we look at stocks that pay higher than average dividends. Dividends are something that companies pay that's kind of like, you know, just getting interest off of something without having to sell a stock. Or maybe it's a fund that pays dividends. That way, we're not using principal every time we need income. It's actually paying us to hold that investment. Also, there are ideas that are called longevity insurance. Now, very specifically, there are certain kinds of annuities that can have a guaranteed income. Now, these are not for everybody, just like they're all the different solutions out there aren't for everyone, but those can provide a guarantee that's backed by, you know, the claims paying ability of a company out there. And certainly it's based on financial strength and all those things, but these annuity payouts can be guaranteed for life, kind of like a pension. So if you don't have a pension, which more and more people don't these days, this can be a way to fight against that longevity risk. And so that's a way to have income coming. And then also, in addition to those stress tests, you want to have at least an annual update of your plan, of your retirement roadmap, like we say, to make sure that we're in line with what has happened, what's current, and if we need to make any adjustments. Back in 2022, we had a market decline. Stocks dropped at least 20%. That was a great time to show people, hey, with these lower balances in your accounts, the plan is still going to work. So that was a good thing, being able to show people how this was going to come to pass. So those are just a few things that you can do, items that you can look at, and things that we can do, tools in our toolbox to help.
12: Yeah. Again, 770-766-5611. Well, Blake, I'm going to end this segment with something from Fidelity. They estimate that an individual retiring today will spend around $172,000 after taxes just on healthcare costs in retirement. Now, that's across their retirement, but still that's a big number. And those numbers, it do seem overwhelming to a lot of people, and they don't include long-term care. This is just healthcare costs. So that, how can we plan for that again when we don't know if we're going to get sick, how that'll be?
14: Well, and that's the thing, is you hear those numbers and you're like, oh my word, that is a large, large number. And it is for most households. You start talking about getting close to $200,000 and not even paying for long-term care. That is a lot. It's one of those things, you bring that up to people. It kind of reminds me, if you bring it up to I'll talk to him and I'll point something out he has never thought of before. And he kind of looks at you. You know what I mean? He has that look of like, oh, I didn't think about that. Well, we talk to retirees and we talk to those in getting close to retirement. We say, hey, what if your health changes? And they kind of look at you and go, oh yeah, it could. Yeah, there's no guarantees in life. So as part of a good plan, because we are living longer, it is amazing what technology can do. I mean, I'm just blown away the stuff they can do with technology, and who knows, come down the pipe with AI and robots. But the reality is that is something in your plan that you can look at. You can stress test to say, what if I do get a different prognosis than I want? What if that doctor does come in the room or something changes to make sure that the healthcare side of things is not going to derail your plan?
12: Yeah. Again, 770-766-5611. Go ahead and do a stress test, get a second opinion, or get a first opinion. It's okay. Just don't wait anymore. 770-766-5611. And we'll be back with Financial Symphony with the team from the Lloyd Advisory Group right after this.
10: 246 in the Trustdale.com traffic center. Already had the construction setting up 20 headed east over by Candler Road in the right lanes. Now it's the westbound direction as you travel 20 by Candler Road. Had a crash over there. Started out in the left lanes for you there. So busy coming and going in DeKalb County. Stephanie Stallworth, Triple Team Traffic, 95.5 WSB.
12: 770-766-5611. I know you've called. And, you know, I would love for you to pass this number to somebody else. 770-766-5611. Make it even easier. You can text the word visit to set up that appointment with this group. 770-766-5611. I'm so glad you're back to Financial Symphony with the team from the Lloyd Advisory Group today with Blake Morris and Drew Jones. And I'm going to start with Drew, because I want to talk about how it's impossible to predict whether the markets will be up, down, or sideways. We mentioned this earlier, especially when we get to retirement. And it is one of the big unknowns that we're going to face. So can you help build a plan for good markets, bad markets, everything in between for retirees?
13: Absolutely. And I think this first comes down to the idea of you do have to keep going back to that stress test. You have to look at your current assets, what you've accumulated so far. And then you have to look at different, what we would call sequences of returns or different market conditions. It can be a very different result if the market when you retire is good versus if it's bad. And that's a pretty easy thing to visualize. Let's say someone has $1 million portfolio and they need $50,000 a year out of that. Well, that's 5%. The problem is, if you have your million and you spend 50, now you're at 950. Well, what if the market corrects and has a 20% downturn? Ballpark math, that's about 200,000, or call it 190. So then instead of being at 950,000, you're at roughly 760,000. You're almost down 25% in 1 year. So when things happen, really can have a huge impact. And oh, by the way, now you're at 760,000 and you need another 50, right? So now we're at 710. So you can see how when markets go up, compounding is our friend, right?
12: Yeah.
13: Well, compounding can go the other way and it can hurt us as well. So we really want to make sure, whether it's based on a mixture of different types of investments and solutions and products that are out there to help us with income throughout. But we really just need to get a good grip ahead of time of where the portfolio can be in, let's say, 5 years, 10 years, 20 years, and help people with that snapshot. But you can only do that by looking at different time periods, good, bad, and as you said, everything in between. If we only look at our recent success, like the market over the last 10 years, is probably closer to 13 or 14% annually. That's a pretty ridiculous rate of return. That's more than the average. The long-term average is somewhere between 8 and 10. And so very common when we ask people what's a reasonable rate of return these days, they say 10, even though they shouldn't be taking as much risk as they did when they were younger. And so we have to make sure that we're very realistic of what could happen and make sure that we plan for it.
12: Yeah. 770-766-5611. I can't reiterate enough how you need to call 770-766-5611. Now, Blake, you know, what can we do, if anything, to help reduce that market risk?
14: Well, we got to reduce market risk when we do see what the market's going to do. So I have a prediction. I have a prediction what the market will do. You ready?
15: I'm ready.
12: I'm trying to see where your crystal ball is, you know, if it's
14: here it is.
12: Polished off.
14: It'll be different than it is today.
13: Ba-doom.
14: I know. That's
13: Blake.
14: That's a very bad joke.
13: Encore.
14: It is. But, you know, it's funny you say that in jest with folks and they go, what do you mean? Well, as Drew said, the market could go up, could go down, could go sideways. Well, why does that matter? Well, it matters because if we don't have a crystal ball, and I don't, by the way, my crystal ball is broken. It's foggy. It just is.
13: It's that eight ball you shake. And
14: it's that eight ball
13: yes
14: that
13: no.
14: You keep shaking it over and over until it gives you the answer you want. It's like, no, give me a different answer. But we look at market risk. The question comes out like, why do we need to reduce market risk? Well, the reason why is because you don't know what the market's going to do. Is it going to go up? Is it going to go down? And you don't want to bet the farm on what the market does. I mean, how silly would we feel if we bet your entire retirement plan? I mean, that's a great conversation to have. And if you're late 70s, oh, I'm so sorry, go back to work. Basing that, if you even can, basing that on the market performing, all of a sudden to have some kind of a major correction and you get hurt. So as far as reducing risk, we see this all the time when people come in. I'm going to go back to one of our earlier segments. We talk about different players, different buckets, different strategies that you use. You don't have to reduce the risk on everything. If I was to categorize what we see folks come in here and the two major mistakes that I see related to market risk is usually two. Number one, I see this more common, is it's super aggressive, pretending like markets never go down, you know, permeable, it goes up for forever and nothing will ever go down. And it's like, I've been here long enough to know that there's been some rocky roads and there will be some rocky roads down the road, so to speak. That is not just an ice cream. It is going to happen. I also know that we don't want to put everything like so incredibly conservative that inflation just eats our lunch. So I would tell folks, when you talk about reducing market risk, we're not talking about reducing it for every single bucket you have. You have it reduced where you have different players doing different jobs on your team. Now, if I'm talking to folks and you hear through the airwaves right now and you're like, I don't know what he means by players and buckets. Well, hopefully all of your money is not trying to do the exact same thing. Because if it is, if it's all doing one strategy, that's not very comforting for retirement. So if you've not looked at that, if you haven't looked to see, quite frankly, how much risk you're taking, what each account that you have, does it have a particular goal, particular job? That is something that we can help you with. Just got to come hang out with us.
12: Yeah. And again, the number 770-766-5611. Now, Drew, how can having a plan help us avoid emotional decisions?
13: Well, and that's the hard part because it's a real thing. People get FOMO. People have a fear of missing out when they see on the news, oh, this is a record market. It's doing this. It's doing that. You know, well, if you haven't been in the market already, there's a risk of jumping in when it's already so high. Now, not to say that you shouldn't make any changes, but emotions really do drive a lot of our decisions. And so when we sit down with people, what we try to let them know is, hey, we're not going to appeal to you emotionally, because that's how people make bad decisions. What we want to do is try to communicate your particular situation in a very practical, logical way that everyone can understand. And the biggest way that you can avoid making emotional decisions you said it before, and I'll say it as well. This is Blake's favorite thing. You have to have a plan so we can stay disciplined. The plan at least lays out and lets people know, hey, we've looked at this. We've strategized. We've positioned different accounts for different purposes. As an example to the last question, there may be an account that we set up that isn't going to be used or even considered to be used for retirement needs and income, maybe for 10 or 15 years down the line. And so that account, certainly we want to manage and adjust and be flexible, but we're not as concerned with that account fluctuations as we are with the one that is going to provide our income for the next 1 to 5 years. So there's a hierarchy of, well, which ones have to be more sensitive to the market? And we try to go ahead and do that on the front end. It's a lot easier to make these changes on the front end before there's a market situation, there's a correction, there's a crash that makes us overly emotional. We want a plan in place so that when something happens, we're not caught by surprise. If anything, we have clients tell us, you know, when there's a market decline, hey, you told us this could lose 10%. And that's what we want to have those open conversations so people aren't surprised.
12: Yeah. You know, what can we do now to help plan for taxes in the future? I'll throw this to Blake.
14: Yeah, and that's a good question. I mean, first and foremost, we don't do people's taxes. So obviously, this is something you have to run by your tax professional. But we have folks that come in, we say, hey, do you have a tax plan? And they'll kind of look at you and they're like, not really.
13: I have my taxes done as well.
14: I have my taxes done. Right. And I say, well, actually, you do have a tax plan. Now, it's designed by our friends in Washington. And I can promise you it's not designed for you. But you do have a tax plan. And we just look at this. I mean, I'm not telling people anything they don't know. If you follow the news at all, we see, you know, hit this debt level, hit this, that debt level. None of the politicians appears on either side want to address it. Well, the math doesn't work. You just look at the debt level that's going up and up and up and up and up. And we know we're like, okay, there's no way this is sustainable long term. And then you ask people, hey, they told you to defer those taxes for all the years. Key word there is defer, not eliminate. Have you thought about taking advantage and having an actual plan that takes advantage of it today? And if it's not something that you've looked at, I just say this in gentleness, it's time, because we know in the not too distant future with what's happening to Social Security and the trust fund and all that math, the math is going to come due and the math is not great.
12: Yeah. 770-766-5611. I could keep talking to these guys, but we are out of time. 770-766-5611. Like I said, if you're someone who needs a first opinion, second opinion, you're a business owner, doesn't matter. You need a stress test. These guys want to help. 770-766-5611. I thank Drew and Blake for being here today. And I thank you for being here today. And we'll be back next week, same time with Financial Symphony. If I could speak, it's Financial Symphony with the Lloyd Advisory Group. 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
20: Good afternoon. I'm Keith Cromwell. Our top story at 3 o'clock. Authorities say the suspect accused of killing a South Carolina police officer was also wanted here in Georgia.
21: Police say 33-year-old Adam Downey was a known offender with an extensive record, including multiple charges in DeKalb County from an incident last summer. He was killed in a shootout with Columbia, South Carolina police that also claimed the life of 29-year-old Officer Christopher DeLong, Columbia Police Chief William Holbrook.
22: And it's with heartbreak and sadness that I inform you that one of our officers has succumbed to those injuries.
21: Officer David Dimmick was also shot in the chaos, but survived. Tina Douglas, 95.5 WSB.
20: Atlanta police are looking for suspects following a deadly shooting near the Greyhound bus terminal. Officers responding to Forsyth Street around 6 this morning. They say they found a 35-year-old with a gunshot wound. Now, he died on the scene. Police say they did recover a handgun located near the victim, but they are still looking for suspects there. Rockdale County Schools had to call off a high school football game after an all-out brawl.
23: The Friday Night Lights game between county rivals Heritage High School and Rockdale County High School is canceled right before kickoff. School Superintendent Dr. Stephanie Johnson says an altercation happened on the field during pregame warm-ups. It's unclear who is involved. Johnson says aggression, intimidation, and unsportsmanlike conduct will not be tolerated in the school district. It's unknown at this time if or when the game could be rescheduled. Mary Ryan Howarth, 95.5 WSB.
20: One pretended to be a former NFL player, the other his banker. Together, they stole millions, but now the pair is facing fraud charges for allegedly scamming more than 24 women, and more victims could be out there. Here's reporter Jacqueline Lee.
24: Federal prosecutors say 35-year-old Dejon Love posed as an NFL player with the San Francisco 49ers by posting videos on Instagram in team gear and then posing with all kinds of bling to create a fictitious persona. Authorities say he then pitched the women fake investments and then promising big returns, while his alleged accomplice, 18-year-old Taylor Chan, posed as his financial advisor to make the investments appear legitimate. Now, according to investigators, 26 alleged victims lost about $1.3 million.
20: Major road work is planned tonight along parts of I-85. Now, Georgia DOT saying it's going to be resurfacing the interstate southbound between Pleasant Dale, North Crest Road there, and Jimmy Carter Boulevard. This work begins in a few hours at 9 tonight, goes through 5 a.m. Crews will have 3 right lanes and the right shoulder closed on that project there. Well, those making the trek to Yosemite may soon spot something never before seen at a national park. For sale sign. There is the possibility that the Trump administration is considering trading a parcel of land in Yosemite to a private developer. Here's Olivia Rubin.
25: Now, we asked the Trump administration about this. The Interior Department saying in a statement that no final decision has been made and vowing any deal would be subject to all applicable federal laws, regulations, and departmental policies. But conservationists are alarmed. One leading nonprofit group saying this would be an attack on all Americans who own that national park.
20: It is 3:03. Live team coverage of traffic and weather coming up next.
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20: 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Time now for live team coverage of traffic and weather. Let's go to the traffic center first. And Stephanie Starworth, how are we looking?
3: Hey, Keith. That was a temporary red alert here. Overturned vehicle wreck. Been talking about 20 West before Candler. Started in three left lanes. Crews now holding all lanes temporarily. They just flipped it back onto its wheels and dragging it off to the right shoulder, hopefully opening two right lanes is how it looks like they're staging here shortly. But again, stick with it or go with Glenwood and get on at Candler. Anytime you get on at Candler, you're beyond this incident. 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
4: I'm Channel 2 Action News Chief Meteorologist Brad. It's a hot and mainly dry weather pattern for the next several days, near 90 today. Tomorrow, 73 in the morning, 92 and mostly sunny. By Tuesday, mostly sunny and 94.
20: Hey, Woodstock, you are at 88 degrees right now. We have 87 in Tucker. It is 88 degrees, too, here in Midtown Atlanta. We got another news update for you here at 3:30. Breaking news when it happens. I'm Keith Cromwell, 95.5 WSB.
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0: 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We're presented by Wellstar Health System. I'm your host, Dr. Bruce Feinberg. Going to have fun today, everybody. Chance for lots of phone calls because it's about a topic that nobody is happy about when it comes to their own, and that's your skin. So I don't know why that is, but we don't like it in so many ways. We've got spots. We don't really want a kind of uniform skin, but we want it to be ununiform in the way that we want it, not the way that it evolves over time. From spots and marks and bumps to other aspects about the fact that when we were a kid, we loved going to the beach and putting oil on our skin and getting tan, and now we're not supposed to be out for more than 20 minutes at a time. And so skin has so many different things that we want to know about and should know about, and often doesn't even get examined in terms of an annual physical if you're not seeing a skin doctor. And we'll get into really everything and anything that has to do with skin, from acne to skin cancer and everything in between, as we have our conversation today with one of our faves, who's back again, Dr. Jody Gans. And Dr. Gans always brings a young doctor, and it's okay to call you a young doctor, right, with her, and that is Dr. Zeb. And he is new to Alansky Dermatology and Aesthetics, and we're going to talk a little bit about them as well. They're a privately owned physician practice offering personalized care with a focus on dermatologic health and aesthetic treatments. 10 physicians, numerous advanced practice providers, and aestheticians. 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And Dr. and help me on the first name pronunciation.
1: Lowengeen.
0: 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So, guys, we're going to get right into it. And what I thought was interesting, Dr. Zeb, you're dual certified in general dermatology and dermatopathology, correct?
1: I did a fellowship in dermatopathology.
0: Is that an extra year or 2 years?
1: I still have to take my board exam, but yeah. It's just one extra
0: year. Just one extra year. Mm-hmm. Now, Jody, in your era, was there a separate fellowship training in dermatopath?
2: So, when I first started and when I finished residency, I read my own pathology. So I would do the biopsies, come in the morning at 7 a.m., read the slides from the day before.
0: But you had a tech who would prep the slides.
2: Yes, I had a tech who would set the price.
0: So when you prep the slide, whether it's tissue or blood or whatever the material is, you don't take that whole piece of anything and just stick it on a slide.
2: Right.
0: It's got to be specially prepared and stained and fixed. There are all these special terms, but the bottom line is, so what's interesting to me when I was reading your bio, Dr. Mm-hmm. Zeb, is that, Jody and I talked about this because I felt like this goes back and I don't know how much it happened. I don't think much today, certainly in my specialty, but when I was trained in hematology oncology, it was de rigueur. You had a microscope in your office. You mm-hmm. looked at your patient's blood. It didn't go sent off to a laboratory, but it was done yourself. And Jody and I were talking, but she still does that, But
2: yeah.
0: I don't know how, and I don't know if it's fair to say, but it'd be a guess. Do you think that it's 10% of dermatologists still do their own slide review? Is it 50? Oh. What do you think? How high is it?
2: I would guess probably more like 10 to 20. Mm. But they also have the backup now of people like Zeb who are specially trained and have the expertise.
0: And who are in their practices.
2: Yes. But their practices or outside. Right. Sometimes there's a mix.
0: Yeah. I mean, in my era, you weren't worth your salt.
2: Yeah.
0: If you didn't do your own especially this microscope work.
2: Mm-hmm.
0: Anyway, I just thought it was fascinating reading about that and how times have changed. But I will say that being part of your training, I firmly believe it gives you a different appreciation of disease.
1: Mm, definitely.
0: If you have that view, then not. It's kind of like for me, I've learning it in a book. I was always good at book learning. And then in my third year of medical school, I'm suddenly in a hospital and mm-hmm. oh my God, this is for real now. I need to pay more attention.
2: Well, it definitely informs how you do your biopsy as well. So when I'm looking at a patient and I see a strange mole, I question to myself, what's going to give my pathologist the best read on that? Do they need just an edge? Do they need the whole thing taken off? Do they need what's called a punch biopsy where they get more depth? So knowing both sides of the coin helps us help the patient.
0: Well, certainly makes it much more efficient and much more complete in terms of information every step of the way. Let's see what the path shows.
2: Correct.
0: Right, and then you come back and let's talk about those options. It's kind of nice when you walk out. Okay, I get it.
2: Yeah, right. And I like to tell my patients always kind of what I'm thinking. And of course, I am talking at the level I think they're ready to receive. But again, if I'm seeing a weird mole, I say to them, hey, I'm looking to make sure this isn't cancer. These are the things we're concerned about. I don't want to give too much away till I know what the report is, but I think you have to be able to talk through that ahead of time.
0: All right. Yeah. So I like for our listeners, you know, many of you are not just listening in the car driving to work, but rather you're in the car all day running errands. You're in your wood shop. You are in your garden and you keep it on with you. And so for that reason, if you're going to be listening to us for the next couple hours, it's great to have a little bit more information about who we are. Well, you know me, and Jody's been on many times, but Dr. Zeb, you're new. So a little bit about your personal journey. How did you land into, I don't know if it's a rare specialty, but you know the combination anyway, there are, you can't count on one hand, but there's not tens of thousands of people with your background.
1: No, it's a pretty, well, I wouldn't say rare, but it's an uncommon combination for dermatologists to also be pathologists. Well, so my family were originally from Pakistan, but I've lived in the States my whole life. My dad is actually a physician. He's a rheumatologist. So that's kind of how I got introduced into medicine. I didn't come to dermatology probably until my first or second year of medical school. And we actually had, I was like shadowing an internal medicine physician who saw a patient with HS or hidradenitis suppurativa in the inpatient side. That was my first time ever seeing that somebody's skin could cause them so much misery. And that's kind of how I found myself interested in derm. But what really got me there the full way that, you know, led me to apply was I loved the idea that you could be the single doctor who, you know, can evaluate a patient clinically. You can do their biopsy. You can look at their pathology all yourself and then do the skin cancer surgery as well.
0: So at what point did your dad sit you down and say, look, I think that sounds great and I hear everything you're saying, but if you just become a Mohs surgeon, you'll get all of that plus twice the income.
1: You know, he actually never, I told him one day, I was like, hey, I'm interested in dermatology. And he's like, oh, okay, that's cool. But what about rheumatology? You could take over my practice. I don't know. Not really my bag.
0: Yeah, all those whining and complaining. No, money. I'd like to have fun, so just take it with a grain of salt. But there is that perception of people with joint ailments.
1: Yeah.
0: It's tough. It's a chronic ailment, and it wears people out.
1: Yeah.
0: Maybe not as much today because the treatments are so much better, as they are in many of the things that you guys manage, which we're going to get into. And particularly at some point, I'd want to maybe touch on melanoma because it came up already a bit. But we now have 10-year survivors of advanced melanoma. And when I was in training, in fact, when I was in practice, there were three kinds of patients who I would see for a new patient examination that would give me like PTSD and I wouldn't be able to sleep that night. Glioblastoma, tumors of the brain, and pancreatic carcinoma. And the third was melanoma. Mm. And melanoma is the only one, maybe pancreas, we just have a new huge breakthrough drug. But melanoma is the first to like totally be transformed by some of the new treatments that weren't available when I was still in practice, but are certainly now in the 16 years I've been out, become the mainstay. So a lot of that is new treatment. And that brings up other things because I have a list of questions my family members, which we'll get to later in the show, because they all have their chronic skin problem. They want to know why, generally it is why there isn't another and then drug option, whatever. And we'll get to all those things. So, all right, so you make this choice. Mm-hmm. Now, originally it was going to be derm. Where did the dermatopath piece come in? Because it's another year. And
1: it is, Well, it kind of just comes back to that central like motivation that I had to go into dermatology. I just wanted to be, you know, if need be, I wanted to be the one doctor that they could see for all their skin cancer or skin, you know, dermatologic needs. But also, as I was a first year into second year of residency, I just really fell in love with the histology side of things. I'd already kind of liked it from medical school. You know, first and second year of med school, you do all that histology stuff. And you know, that was part of the consideration. I actually thought about doing pathology as a residency. But I love derm.
0: For those listening, histology is body tissue. Mm-hmm. So it is whether it's muscle or skin or bone. When we talk about it, we often think in terms of organs, but the things that make up the organs are cells. Cells organize into tissues. Tissues then organize into organs. Yep. So just when people hear terms like tissue, and it's, no, I'm not talking about a Kleenex, and we hear histology, it's a really important piece because under a microscope, it starts to get distilled down to the tissue and then the cells that make up the tissue. But that's all changing too. And I wonder to the extent, given that it's relatively recent, you know, we're moving into more molecular and genetic-based and less under the microscope-based diagnosis. And at the same time, we've got AI because it was often concerning that it's so subjective, pathology. You know, it's human eyes looking through And it's how well was the tissue prepped, and are you looking in the right place? Because you can only look at, you can't look at everything when it's magnified that way. And you don't have to give me an answer now.
1: Yeah.
0: But maybe when we come back, I do want to get a sense, because you're coming into the field when it's likely to go through this dramatic transition.
1: Definitely.
0: And whether you saw that as something exciting or as, I really like this though, I still want to do it. Anyway, so we'll get to that in just a little bit. All right. So a lot of things I mentioned I want to cover today. And just to kind of tease the audience as you think about things you might want to talk about and call in. So I've got a family member with onychomycosis, that's toenail fungus. And the medicines that are used have a side effect lists which can be off-putting. And the doctors must be very comfortable with them because they still prescribe them, but it can be off-putting to the patients who are being asked to take them. And like the question comes back, like, well, you know what, I would do anything. Like if this is only going to affect my toenail, you know, can I just keep painting them? Mm-hmm. But anyway, so toenail fungus is one. It's not uncommon as we age and we start seeing these things. And one of the things we'll see, especially facially, where we're more aware, is what looks like maybe a little rash on our forehead. And often it's called seborrheic dermatitis, but there's also a relationship to fungus. So is it immunologic? Is it some weird combination that also involves? But the treatments seem to be chronic. Like if it's fungus, why can't we just kill the fungus and be done? Why am I taking this medicine now for 2 years? That's another family member question. So I've got a list of things I'm going to cover. I've got calls starting to come in, a lot to cover overall today. We'll be back in just a bit. Stay with us.
3: I-318 in the Trustdale.com traffic center, that overturned vehicle wreck. They're still working on it, but lanes are moving for you once again. Just the right lane blocked for you now. Everything else is on the right shoulder. Otherwise, same area. We're looking at the construction is 20 headed eastbound. Two right lanes are blocked after Candler as you head to Columbia into 285. And also at the crash was 285 headed east over by Candler Roads. A lot near Candler for you out there today. From the Trustdale.com traffic center, triple team traffic, 95.5 WTSB.
4: I'm Channel 2 Action News Chief Meteorologist Brad Nitz. A hot and mainly dry weather pattern for the next several days, near 90 today. Tomorrow, 73 in the morning, 92 and mostly sunny. By Tuesday, mostly sunny and 94.
5: ShoeMate, the official air conditioning of Atlanta.
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All right. Yes, it is a dermatology show. And what better way than Frank Sinatra as our song of the week? I've Got You Under My Skin. Of course, it's a cover, but nonetheless, Frank probably made it much more famous. So anyway, send us the songs you'd like to hear, and we may start playing them as early as next week. 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

0: All right. Yes, it is a dermatology show. And what better way than Frank Sinatra as our song of the week, I've Got You Under My Skin. Of course, it's a cover, but nonetheless, Frank probably made it much more famous. So anyway, send us the songs you'd like to hear, and we may start playing them as early as next week. We're back on the Weekly Checkup. 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I'm your host, Dr. Bruce Feinberg. 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And we're taking your calls, 404-872-0750. And we will go directly to the phones and talk to Shelley. Hey, Shelley.
1: Hi, how are you?
0: Good, thanks. How are you? So, Shelley, brief introduction in that we have a short segment. So try to give us a quick story. But if we don't have time to really get into it in depth, stick around. And we'll, when we come back after the break, we'll get the full answer. So
1: okay,
0: it's all yours.
1: So I have a family member who has had 35 Mohs surgeries over the course of his lifetime. He lives in Florida. But he has been diagnosed now with Merkel's carcinoma. And he was told that this is less than 2% of all cancers and that it's even more grave than melanoma is. So he had a biopsy the end of March, and by June or July, it was like it exploded on his scalp to the size of a, it was a small, like the size of a pea, and all of a sudden, in less than 4 months, it was larger than 6 inches by 6 inches, and it literally looked like hamburger meat. Very, very serious. So they were using a ointment to dry up. There was a lot of leaking of fluid, like right into his face. And so they used this medication. I don't know what it was, but it has been miraculous. It's like the a lot of that flesh or whatever you want to call it, because it stood up from an angle that he showed me a picture of, because I haven't actually been down there to see the actual wound. It was like 2 inches tall, but it's like that ointment that produced a white and yellowish, like a, not really a scab, but the last time the Medicare wound care person came to the house, it was like it melted off so much of what
0: Shelley,
1: happened.
0: So, Shelley, I'm going to interrupt you because we've got to go to break in about 45 seconds. So two things. The medication, if you can find the name while we're at break, that would be great. So I have some thoughts on what it might be, but that would be great. And then the other question I'm going to want answered. So, you know, I mean, because you've addressed the type of tumor that often comes in the direction of what my specialty did, which is oncology, because it is so aggressive and it's often found advanced. And I am curious about, was there a medical oncologist who had seen him? Was there a radiation oncologist? To have the rate of progression and the size, it's surprising that it was still the dermatologist managing the problem the whole time. But you don't tell me now, we got to go to break. But when we come back, I got those two areas I'd like to get some feedback on.

0: 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We'll be back on the Weekly Checkup.
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4: Atlanta's news and talk.
5: It is 3:30. Good afternoon. I'm Keith Cromwell. Our top story this half hour. Well, a man accused of shooting and killing a South Carolina police officer had a pending case here in DeKalb County. Court records show that 33-year-old Adam Dowdy faced multiple charges stemming from a June 2025 incident that involved family violence. Columbia, South Carolina police say that Dowdy exchanged gunfire with two officers on Saturday after they responded to a domestic dispute there.
6: And it's with heartbreak and sadness that I inform you that one of our officers has succumbed to those injuries.
5: That's Columbia Police Chief William Holbrook, who identified the officer as Christopher DeLong. Dowdy also died in the gunfire. A second officer was shot and is recovering this afternoon. Well, in Rockdale County, schools had to call off a high school football game after an all-out brawl, they say.
7: The Friday Night Lights game between county rivals Heritage High School and Rockdale County High School is canceled right before kickoff. School Superintendent Dr. Stephanie Johnson says an altercation happened on the field during pregame warm-ups. It's unclear who is involved. Johnson says aggression, intimidation, and unsportsmanlike conduct will not be tolerated in the school district. It's unknown at this time if or when the game could be rescheduled. Mary Ryan Howarth, 95.5 WSB.
5: A motorcycle driver is airlifted to the hospital this after a serious crash in South Fulton. Now, the motorcyclist collided with a car off Camp Creek Parkway. The driver and passenger in that other car, they were also hurt and taken to the hospital. The cause of that crash under investigation this afternoon. Well, the U.S. and Venezuela unveiling a new oil deal this weekend that both sides hope will bring down gas prices.
8: The president calling it the biggest oil deal in world history. He and Venezuela's interim president both hailing the agreement, which would see the U.S. government entering a joint venture that officials say would be the world's second largest private oil company. Delcy Rodriguez says her country will retain ownership and sovereignty, calling the benefits of the deal impossible to overlook.
5: That is Stephen Portnoy reporting. Now, the average price for a gallon of gas across the United States here, $4.07 a gallon. That's nearly a dollar since up here in the last few months. It is 3:32. We'll give you an update on traffic and weather coming up next.
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5: It is now 3:34. Let's get an update now on traffic and weather. Let's go over to Stephanie Stallworth in the 24-hour traffic center. Hey, Steph.
14: Hey, Keith, got a new crash for you in Cobb at 75 South past Wade Green. As you head down towards Highway 92, things will start to improve, so slow for you there. Still have the right lane block 20 headed westbound just before Candler Road with a long-standing crash, but traffic is getting by. It's the opposite direction where you have the construction. Has two right lanes block 20 headed eastbound between Candler and 285. From the TrustHill.com Traffic Center, Triple Team Traffic 95.5 WSB.
15: I'm Channel 2 Action News Chief Meteorologist Brad Nitz. We'll stay partly cloudy to mostly sunny through the afternoon with temperatures near 90 falling through the 80s this evening. 73 Monday morning, 92 tomorrow, and mostly sunny in mid-90s beginning Tuesday.
5: 89 degrees right now in Stockbridge, Stone Mountain. 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I'm Keith Cromwell, 95.5 WSB.
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0: All right, we are back on the Weekly Checkup. 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How long have you guys been?
1: 1981.
0: 1981, you're getting there.
1: Yeah.
0: Wow. 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And we are now talking to Shelley. And Shelley was telling us a very detailed explanation about her relative, who a man in his 70s, lives in Florida, who has had a history of skin cancer, but recently got diagnosed with a very aggressive, unusual form, rarer form of skin cancer called a Merkel cell. So Shelley, sit tight. What we're going to do is help fill everybody in who's listening on Merkel cell, and then we'll get back to you in those questions I was asking you before the break.
2: Yeah, so Merkel cell is a pretty, I'd say a pretty uncommon form of skin cancer, definitely compared to basal cells, squamous cell, melanoma even. It's thought to be caused actually in part by a virus called the Merkel cell polyomavirus, but I don't know that it's 100% of cases. You know, your typical demographic is an elderly man on the scalp, presents like a large red nodule that pretty rapidly expands. And the treatment for it is definitely going to involve interdisciplinary care with your oncologist, like medical oncology, surgical oncology. It's definitely not just a one-man shop for that kind of cancer.
0: Or one woman.
2: Or one woman, you're right.
0: All right, so Shelley, are you there?
3: Yes, I am.
0: All right, so we had the two questions for you. So the first one, or related to what Zeb was saying, so were there other specialists involved in the care?
3: Absolutely. He's in the care of an oncologist and a dermatologist and lots of doctors. Lots of they're considering possibly radiation. They haven't come to a conclusion at this point.
0: Have there been drugs administered either orally or in the vein or under the skin?
3: Definitely orally. And also this ointment that they put on the actual wound.
0: And did you get the name? Did you get the name of that ointment?
3: I called him and it went right to voicemail, so I wasn't able to. Of course, it went to voicemail,
0: yeah.
3: So I wasn't able to get that. But I've got pictures. I mean,
0: I understand. I understand. We don't have the time to get into how it looks. But the problem is that when you have a skin wound like that, there's likely are ointments, just like antibacterial, other types of supportive care to keep the wound clean so it doesn't get secondarily infected. But that may not be what's actually causing it to shrink. It may be a cancer drug that's being administered, whether by mouth or as a shot. Mm-hmm. And that's what we're trying to get our handle on because, you know, we're not aware. There are some, so there is interest in being able to take cancer drugs and be able to put them into some form that could be used topically. And the classic one in dermatology is a drug called Effudex, which uses a cancer drug called 5-fluorouracil or 5-FU that can be used directly applied to the skin. But for what was being described, we weren't aware of what that might be, and that's why we were curious.
3: Right.
0: So let's do this now. But let's kind of do a round table, and let me go to Dr. Gans, and let's just have her kind of weigh in a little bit on that big picture story.
1: Sure. I agree with Dr. Zeb. It's a rare tumor, and I'm sorry for your relative who's going through this. There's been a lot about it in the media lately because if you recall Jimmy Buffett when he passed away a couple of years ago, this was actually the type of tumor that he had. So again, an older man, lots of sun damage, et cetera. So when he first passed away, our office was flooded with phone calls because people wanted to know more about Merkel cell and do I have Merkel cell? But thankfully, it is very rare. There is a drug that has been used for it called Keytruda, and we might speak about that when we talk about other tumors. That's a drug that's also used in melanoma, and that's an immunotherapy. So what's neat about those types of drugs is they harness your own immune system to turn off the cancer cells, and I know that that's one in Merkel that they've been using a lot. And then it usually is, again, a group effort. So a surgical oncologist will often cut out the tumor, and then the medical oncologist gets in there, and then you're right, you mentioned radiation. They often radiate that whole field. So it is doing better today than it was, and I think the new advent of these other drugs is really going to only help. So thanks for bringing it up for discussion.
3: Right. I know that he is taking immunotherapy, immune, whatever you called it.
1: Yes, yes, yes, yes. What she said, right?
3: Yeah. Yeah, yeah, what she said, yes, yes, right. Yes.
0: You can live better without chemotherapy. That's the commercial.
3: Yes.
0: Right.
3: And also, his liver numbers are better. Like they said, it's kind of spread, the liver, and I think he said his bones, but the oncologist said, his numbers are looking far better.
1: Wonderful. Good.
0: That's great
3: news. Yes.
0: All right. So
3: and his
0: before
3: scalp is
0: before
3: basically healed.
0: So before we before we say goodbye,
3: okay.
0: Is there another question for us?
3: Well, if the scalp looks like it the skin is healing, like it's going to be, you know, there's a few scabs now, but the scalp is healed. So does that sound like the actual cancer on his head is possibly.
0: Yes, but let me. I don't want to be negative, but I do
3: right.
0: want to make sure that you and other listeners have a clear understanding that when
3: yes.
0: that cancer is advanced and it's in the liver, it's not
3: right.
0: considered by the textbook to be a curable disease. It's a disease which
3: right.
0: can be treated. It can be put into remission, but. We don't at this point consider it. Now, drugs like Keytruda are relatively new. And 10 years ago when it was being started for melanoma, we didn't think melanoma could be cured once it had spread. But it's clear today, because of Keytruda, there are 5 and 10-year survivors mm-hmm. that we never saw a decade ago. So I don't think
3: awesome.
0: We know for sure, but and there's that reason for hope. But the
3: exactly.
0: much greater concern for me as an oncologist is what's going on in his liver,
2: mm-hmm.
0: which is
3: yes.
0: involvement is life-threatening, as opposed to scalp, which may be horrendous to be looking at, and you know, but is not necessarily what will take his life. And to know that the liver numbers are getting better, as well as the scalp is clearing, again, are both wonderful signs, but my greatest concern would have been for the liver.
2: Mm-hmm.
0: Zeb, a
3: right.
0: final thought on this?
2: Yeah, well, the other thing that I'd want to say is, you know, when you see a skin cancer, like a wound that's like, you know, generally improving, one thing I would caution people is that you don't know what's going on under the surface of the skin. And that's why we as pathologists often, you know, have to look at it under the microscope, right? So a lot of times what will happen is patients will come in and get a biopsy of something and they'll say, oh, I don't see the lesion anymore. I don't see the wound. It looks like it's all healed up. Well, not necessarily. There's little roots of skin cancer that may be hiding in there. And so I would just caution people to not just look at visual evidence as you know, the end all be all.
3: Well, I will just say God is in control and there's tons of prayers going up for him. And I truly believe that the best will come to be for him.
2: Yes, I hope
1: yes.
2: so.
0: All right. Thanks for your call, Shelley. Appreciate
1: Thank
0: it.
1: Thank you so much.
3: Thank you. I appreciate you.
0: All right. So we've got, I don't know, 4 more minutes. Let's do a quick little skin cancer kind of overview in the minutes we've got left, because we normally would do it talking about basal cell to start, but we're going the other way. All right. So Zeb, tell us about the, I guess, 4 major to my way of thinking, but you take it any way you want to explain it.
2: Yeah, well, besides, you know, Merkel cell, which again, is a pretty low frequency type of skin cancer. Your most common one is, of course, is going to be basal cell skin cancer. And that one, you know, is more related to your acute sun damage over your lifetime, like sunburns, think of that. There's squamous cell skin cancer, squamous cell carcinoma. That's more related to chronic sun exposure over time. Melanoma, of course, which can be sun-related, but also has a strong genetic component. And sometimes we see it in people who have never had that much sun exposure in sun-protected areas. Those would be considered the 3 major types. And of course, you have other types of skin cancers like lymphomas, which are somewhat uncommon, I'd say, compared to those.
0: Right. So we heard about the 4 major types. And what was the one thing they all had in common? Sun. So there's a message there, everybody. And I can tell you that I definitely get like that endorphin thing with sun. But it's pretty easy to enjoy sun mm-hmm. and not be exposed between 10 a.m. and 4 p.m.,
2: yes.
0: which is the hours that it's not just sunlight. It's the ultraviolet B radiation from the sun that seems to be the most related to cancer. And so it's about parsing out of the sun during those peak hours of UVB exposure, and about limiting that time to, you know, not having more than 20-minute exposures per day. But anyway, one of those kind of lessons to be learned from something like that story. The other lesson, I think, is about why, as we get older, the annual skin exam has a lot of value. So, Jody, give me some thoughts.
1: Sure. A good head-to-toe skin exam includes truly going scalp to toes, under the underwear, and everything in between. So even though so much of skin cancer is sun-related, like Dr. Zeb was mentioning, you can see it between the toes, you can see it in the scalp, you can see it in the crack of the bottom, and your internists are too busy. They're listening to your heart and your lungs and everything else, and really probably don't feel well-versed in doing a skin exam. So seeing a board-certified dermatologist once a year really makes a huge difference. We know the rates of skin cancer go up markedly after 50. So that's when we generally say, hey, everyone could benefit from it. Mm-hmm. But, you know, I've diagnosed melanoma in a 17-year-old. So really any mole or spot, and I want to touch on that in a minute, any mole or spot that's been there probably more than a month that you can't explain or make sense of deserves a look. So I think we've all been taught about weird moles, and so we're looking for brown. But Dr. Zeb was mentioning basal cell and squamous cell, and just for the audience to know, those don't look brown. Those look pink. So if you can't explain what's that pink spot on my leg, we want to see it.
0: Mm-hmm. So the other, I guess, related would be a precancer, like an
1: AK. Yes.
0: All right. So the other point I want to make, because we still have, I'll finish this off because I think we're going to be out of time. But one of the beauties about, depending on the specialty and the way specialists approach different problems, but if your internist sees any things that have been described, that the internist will likely make a referral. Whereas if you're seeing a dermatologist annually, they not only will observe and see more because they have this differential ability to know what these different things look like because they see so many of them, but they'll often act on the spot. And it may be something that just needs to be frozen, and then it's taken care of. It may be something that does need to be removed, but they'll often do it right there in the office at that time. So this notion of, I'm going to go see the doctor, and then they're going to see another doctor, then I'm going to go have someplace else and get a procedure done, that doesn't typically happen in dermatology. Right. And I think it's the way that maybe creates an avoidance. Like, I'm already seeing a doctor. I don't want to see another. But I think you get a lot out of it. Now, for those of us like myself who are struggling with their vanity as they get older, there's the other aspect of it. You can also ask a lot of questions about these things that you're not happy about the way they're changing and what could be done about that as well. And not everything is complicated and expensive. And sometimes there's just reassurance that's needed. But a lot of thought I would like you to have thinking about the annual skin exam. I still only see my primary care once every 2 years, but I go to my dermatologist every year. So just some things to think about, even from somebody who can be somewhat of a cynic, about what do we really need to do and what is kind of, we're just doing in a perfunctory way. With that, we'll break. We'll be back. Stay with us for Weekly Checkup. Have you
4: gone? 348 in the Trustdale.com traffic center, crashing Cherokee County, 75 South near State Route 92, Alabama Road. They're in the left lane there, pretty active, so getting by two lanes for now. As you head that way, also trying to finish things up for you, if you're traveling out through DeKalb County, it was 20 headed westbound over by Candler Road with a crash as well. Stephanie Stallworth, Triple Team Traffic, 95.5 WSB.
5: I'm Channel 2 Action News Chief Meteorologist Brad Nitz. We'll stay partly cloudy to mostly sunny through the afternoon with temperatures near 90, falling through the 80s this evening. 73 Monday morning, 92 tomorrow, and mostly sunny in mid-90s beginning Tuesday.
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0: Welcome back to the Weekly Checkup. I'm your host, Dr. Bruce Feinberg. And today we're joined by Dr. Jody Gans and Dr. Lawinkeen Zeb of Alansky Dermatology and Aesthetics. And we're taking your calls, 404-872-0750. Great first call with Shelley. Got very deep, very intense on a heavy cancer subject. But there are lots of things we can and will talk about and would like to talk to you about. So all those little nuisance skin problems, the things that are changing color, the things that weren't there before, the things that have changed shape and size or popped up. If you got a question about your skin, maybe thinking about going to the doctor, maybe haven't, maybe felt like you were dismissed by your primary care, but don't see a derm, give us a call, 404-872-0750. So I'll take the opportunity. I started the show with a few questions that I was getting from family members. So I'll start with my question about seborrheic dermatitis. Mm-hmm. All right. So my family member was diagnosed. The skin was scraped, or I'm assuming scraped, and fungal elements were apparently diagnosed and seen. But they diagnosed seborrheic dermatitis, which I want to understand better. And she was placed on ketoconazole. And it does work, but she can't stop it. Mm-hmm. So it's 2 years now. And so she's frustrated in that, am I on this for life? And like, if we know what it is, you know, and we're with, and it, is it not something that could be cured? And what would it take to cure it? Or is there something new that might be a better option, you know, because I've just been on this? And rather than get a second opinion, it just seemed like such an opportune time to get that question asked. So let's start with like what it is.
1: Yeah, so seborrheic dermatitis, extremely common condition, thought to be caused in part by a fungus that lives on everybody's skin. Everybody has it, whether, you know, you can see it or not. It's called malassezia, and it's kind of basically an inflammatory reaction to the fungus. Now, we know what causes it, and antifungals treat it. Why does it come back? Well, malassezia is actually a normal skin flora. It's considered just a colonizer of your skin, and it helps combat harmful bacteria from overgrowing, kind of like the acne bacteria. And so trying to eliminate it entirely, I don't think, is probably the right call. And, you know, you can take antifungals orally. That'll wipe out the seborrheic dermatitis for a bit. But, of course, that, you know, we have yeasts and fungus living all over our body, so that can really eliminate beneficial bacteria or fungi elsewhere.
0: So, you know, like we haven't really talked about, we like the will over the course of the show, but immunologic-based diseases are often the body's immune system overreacting to something. Mm-hmm. And it may be something natural that should be there, but somehow your body is sensing it as something foreign. And
1: exactly. And
0: in this case, it sounds like that's what's happening. So in order to really arrest the immune system from overacting, you're then setting up the body for all kinds of consequences that you wouldn't want.
1: Yes.
0: And so it seems like if we can't get specifically targeted with immunologic, you know, altering the immunology of that one area, then we run the risk of anything affecting the body's immune system, and that becomes the problem. Mm-hmm. Fair?
2: Fair. It brings up an interesting discussion, maybe for a later show, Bruce, just about this whole idea of our microbiomes in general. I mean, this comes up in GI, this comes up in cancer treatments. You know, we are not just one human. We are a host to all of these little buggers that live on us, and they have to live in synchrony for this to work. The interesting thing with seborrheic dermatitis is as the immune system is lower, we sometimes see seborrheic dermatitis flare. So, for example, as people get older, some of my older individuals really struggle with seborrheic dermatitis in their eyebrows and in their scalp as their immune system starts to decrease. In the setting of HIV, you'll really see seborrhea flare. And then the classic seborrhea is a baby. So babies get cradle cap, which is essentially seborrhea, and that's because their immune systems aren't quite developed yet. And they have all these organisms on their body that we all have. So the whole microbiome field is just fascinating, and all doctors are learning about that more and more.
0: So I think as is the immunology field, which we mentioned the drug Keytruda before, and that is a breakthrough drug, whereas the body is trying to give its immune system an ability to fight cancer because it can fight off other things. Why can't it fight cancer? And so, but it is interesting that the immune system weakening with age is leading to what seems like an overactive immune response getting worse. There's like, think about that. And I want to talk about it maybe when we come back. For me, it's like
2: Or an overgrowth of flora.
0: Right, yeah. Exactly. Yeah. Right. Is that what's happening? Yeah. So it's very interesting. All right. Like it's doing something, it's just not doing it the right way.
2: Yeah.
0: All right. We will be back on the Weekly Checkup. Stay with us.
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9: Summer is coming to an end and football season is about to kick off. 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
21: It is 4 o'clock. Good afternoon. I'm Keith Cromwell. Our top story, well, a shootout by Columbia, South Carolina police ends tragically with a suspect and a police officer with ties to Georgia.
22: Investigators say the suspect, 33-year-old Adam Dowdy, had a pending case involving family violence out of DeKalb County. Officer Christopher DeLong was killed after responding to a domestic violence call when he confronted the suspect and the shooting started. Another officer was wounded.
23: Officer Demick is in stable condition, and our prayers are with him as he continues to recover.
22: Columbia Police Chief William Holbrook says Officer DeLong leaves behind a wife and two children. Tina Douglas, 95.5 WSB.
21: Atlanta police are looking for suspects following a deadly shooting near the Greyhound bus terminal. Officers responding to Forsyth Street around 6 this morning. They say they found a 35-year-old with a gunshot there. He died at the scene. Police were recovering a gun near the victim, but are still looking for suspects this afternoon. While a man is facing charges, too, this afternoon for bringing contraband inside the Clayton County Jail.
24: Video captures Quintarius Shivers walking across the guard line to sneak in prohibited items to inmates. The Clayton County Sheriff's Office tracked down Shivers in South Georgia. He is now charged with crossing the guard line and three counts of furnishing inmates with prohibited items, including alcohol, weapons, phones, and contraband. The Sheriff's Office wants residents to know if they try to bring contraband into the county jail, they will be detained like Shivers. Jordan Brown, 95.5 WSB.
21: To Nepal now. The search continues for the thousands still missing, including many Americans, following that glacier collapse and massive flooding. Now, Britt Clennett is in Nepal with the latest now.
25: Officials say over 750 are dead and more than 3,000 missing across Nepal and Tibet. Homes and buildings completely buried under mud, neighborhoods flattened. The Nepal Valley completely inundated. Monsoons and heavy fog making recovery efforts even more difficult.
21: The president is saying today that that new agreement between the U.S. and Venezuela over oil will bring down gas prices here at home, but some have doubts.
26: The president says the deal will substantially lower gas prices, but experts throw cold water on the idea that it'll have an impact anytime soon. Venezuelan crude is especially hard to refine, and the country's refining capacity has fallen off dramatically after decades of neglect. It could take years to improve it.
21: That's correspondent Stephen Portnoy reporting. Now, here in Georgia, as for gas prices, we're paying about, $3.78 a gallon. That's down a few cents from last week, but much lower than the national average for a gallon of gas, which stands at $4.07 a gallon there. It is 4:03. We'll get you an update here on traffic and weather. Coming up next.
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21: 4:05 is the time, and we've got an update for you here on traffic and weather. Let's start first with Stephanie Saworth in the traffic center.
7: Hey, Keith, we'll start out on the downtown connector. Not too bad for you overall. Had an incident in the Grady curve, though, as you travel through that region. Elsewhere, it was south on 75. State Route 92 Alabama Road crash in the left lane. Got one of 575 south near Chastain. Cleared the 120 west near Candler Road. From the TrustHill.com Traffic Center, Triple Team Traffic, 95.5 WSB.
8: I'm Channel 2 Action News Chief Meteorologist Brad, and it's a hot and mainly dry weather pattern for the next several days, near 90 today. Tomorrow, 73 in the morning, 92 and mostly sunny. By Tuesday, mostly sunny and 94.
21: We have 87 degrees right now in Kennesaw, Sandy Springs. You're sitting at 88 and 88 too here in Midtown Atlanta. We got another news update that rolls your way here at 4:30. Breaking news when it happens. I'm Keith Cromo, 95.5 WSB.
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29: All right, everybody, we are back on the Weekly Checkup. 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And what an opportunity. Everybody's got an issue with their skin. You can talk to an expert, 404-872-0750. We had a great call related to skin cancer. I've got some things on my mind that I'm going to start to talk about as we're waiting for you to get in the queue. But take advantage of this. And whether it's a skin cancer question or a question about hair loss, which is going to be my next one up. I also asked about seborrheic dermatitis, which might just be thought of as a rash condition. Acne, all kinds of things that could be something you're thinking about. Toenail fungus, whatever it may be, think about it. Take the take the opportunity. Talk to an expert, 404-872-0750. All right, here we go. We have a handyman, and I've known him, I'm guessing, for 10 years, and he's never had a hair on his body, not on his scalp, no eyebrows, no facial hair. Now, it's like, how personal do you get? And it's always awkward as a doctor, I find, because even if somebody mentions it, like, are they telling me, like, they want me to ask questions, or are they just telling me, and I say, it's fascinating, and I just go on. But it's never come up in a conversation until just saw him literally 2 days ago, and he had kind of a funky kind of goatee in which it didn't look like a classic beard. The hair was kind of longer, thinner, more like what you might think of. And this is, again, but the way a goatee might look on an Asian man, not not on someone of a different background. And so I said, what's with the goatee? He said, craziest thing. He said, 12 years, not a hair on my body. And 2 months ago, I woke up and I was just rubbing my head and I felt fuzz. And then my wife said, we were going out, you got to do something about your face. It looks dirty. And it was peach fuzz. And he said, and now I got this little beard going on. So I asked him if anything was going on that like might explain this. He said, look, I can't tell you anything that I can think of, but I will tell you the only thing that changed medically is my pharmacist called and said that the generic thyroid replacement I was taking was recalled, and he's going to be filling my script with the brand drug for now. And that classic brand drug is called Synthroid. And he's been on it for 2 months, and it did happen while he was on Synthroid. And he knows from his doc, because of the fact that the pharmacist called, he called his doc, and they drew a check on his thyroid, and his TSH, which is how you measure low thyroid, was very high. And that means there's a lot of stimulation coming to the thyroid to make it work. And after he went on the new medicine, it's been rechecked just a week ago and went from 10 to 2. So now the thyroid is not being pushed so hard to work, which means the replacement is doing its job. But that is kind of it. All right. So, docs, what do we know about, again, there, we talk about hair loss. There are big names for it. The classic is alopecia, but there's when it's the entire head, when it's patchy. But where do we know? What's the state of the art? Does it reverse? Or I always thought it was kind of semi-permanent or permanent. All right. What do we know?
9: So alopecia is a big medical word that just means hair loss. And yes, alopecia areata is kind of the umbrella term where you would have these isolated circles of hair loss, most often on the scalp. About 1% of the population has that at various points in their life, and it can come and go. So you know someone who has alopecia areata for sure. Alopecia totalis means when they've lost all of their scalp hair, and that's less common. And then alopecia universalis means they've lost all hair, eyebrows, eyelashes, body hair, nose hair, and that's 1% of the 1%. Mm-hmm. So when I make the diagnosis of alopecia areata, I always tell them, this is pretty common and we have treatments for it. There is this more extreme version, what Dr. Feinberg was describing, where they've lost everything, but that's pretty rare. And you're right, it used to be the kind of thing that we would say to someone, hey, you're going to be okay. This doesn't mean anything about your inside health. It's just on the outside. And we would kind of pep talk them and pep talk ourselves, frankly, because we didn't have great treatments for it. But in the past 5 years, we've had three, I believe there's a fourth one coming, drugs come to market that have phenomenal regrowth rates. And more than 80% of people will regrow their hair on these drugs. And they do require some monitoring. They are immunomodulating drugs. So we want to make sure the immune system is right where we want it, not too high, not too low. But if they stay on these drugs, and that's the key here, they usually keep their hair. So it's not once it's come back, they're cured. But once it's come back, if we can maintain on these drugs, they do really well.
29: So Zeb, one of the things I was reading, and it gets back again, this this additional training you've had because you're understanding disease at a different level when you spend a lot of time looking at it in the under the microscope, is that the initial thought was somehow the hair follicles must be destroyed. Mm-hmm. But when they were doing biopsies of the scalps of the alopecia patients, the follicles looked intact.
10: Right.
29: And so it always appeared that they had the ability to grow hair, but they never did.
10: Mm-hmm.
29: But that distinction in terms of how we think about alopecia, is it organized like, you know, medically speaking, those who have the potential to grow hair and those who don't?
10: Yeah, absolutely. So under the microscope, hair loss, we as dermatopathologists always divide it generally into, you know, scarring hair loss and non-scarring hair loss. So a scarring hair loss is one that, you know, the hair follicle is truly dying or dead entirely, and it can't be brought back, right? Like one of my old attendings said, I can't raise Lazarus from the dead. So once that hair is gone, it's gone forever. But a non-scarring hair loss like alopecia areata, universalis totalis.
29: Before you go there.
10: Yes.
29: So the scarring hair loss, is mm-hmm. that classic hair loss that would allow normal hair follicles to be transplanted in the areas of the scarring, or that mm-hmm. kind of hair loss is it's gone and gone forever and there's no kind of fix?
10: It's tough because once, you know, as the name implies, it's scarring. So if the process has gone on too long and a scar is present, it's hard for transplanted hairs to really take root, so to speak. So that I don't have as much experience on, you know, hair transplant for scarring hair loss. I know some people have done it and you can, but I think you'd have to be at a pretty early stage in the disease process for that.
29: All right. So the non-scarring hair mm-hmm. loss, so like the age-related hair loss and male mm-hmm. pattern hair loss, that's yep. non-scarring.
10: Exactly. Yes.
29: Okay.
10: Alopecia areata is an example of non-scarring, androgenetic or male pattern or female pattern hair loss. Those are non-scarring as well.
29: All right.
9: I always tell people, you know, it would be like trying to grow hair on your palms, right? If you don't have a hair follicle there, you can't do it.
10: Yeah, right.
9: But right, if the follicle is there, we're getting better at doing things to perk it back up.
29: All right. So this TSH story, this because thyroid, when the thyroid is not working properly, changes in the hair can be related to it. And I would think that sometimes it's on a derm exam that you're the mm-hmm. first one. You know, how long has your hair been, whatever way? So tell me about that before we leave this topic of their relationship or not relationship.
9: So we routinely, when someone comes in for a hair loss exam, we routinely do blood work exactly for that, looking for the TSH, looking at the TSH to see if the thyroid is high or low. What's interesting, though, is there are kind of two sides to that. If your thyroid hormone is out of balance, that can affect non-scarring processes like male thinning or female thinning, and just correcting that can kind of get them back together. But we also know that autoimmune diseases travel together. So people who have an autoimmune disease like alopecia areata, alopecia universalis, also often have thyroid disease like Hashimoto's thyroiditis. And so they're
29: another
9: true and unrelated,
29: disease.
9: Right,
29: yeah,
9: because
29: right.
9: they're both autoimmune diseases.
29: Right. Let's pause on our conversation and let's bring in a caller, Denise. Hey, Denise.
11: Yes.
29: How are you?
11: I'm good.
29: All right. So you got a question for us?
11: Yes. I recently took a extensive hair loss panel test, and along with that, they did the thyroid. And I know I have a thyroid issue and have since I was in my 20s. And my thyroid work, they said I was low. And when my doctor left a message saying I was high. Mm. I'm not sure if they are one and the same, but the lab that did my panel said that they felt like it could be hormonal, my hair loss. Mm-hmm. Now, I never took hormones when I went into menopause. And then I heard that report on television news that said that if you've never started hormone treatment, you should not. It could be detrimental. So I'm trying to find out what I should do, what I should try.
29: All right, Denise. So it's such a good opportunity. I really love the question. And I think one of the things that we hear words like hormone, and often we associate them with a particular hormone we're familiar with, like sex hormones and like estrogen and testosterone. But there are tens of hormones in your body. And they're made by different organs, and they have different functions. One of those hormones is thyroid hormone, which helps kind of the body in a very general way, sometimes called a metabolism hormone. But it can affect skin and hair and a lot of things in the body. And thyroid hormone, when low, the body tries to stimulate it by producing another chemical called TSH, thyroid stimulating hormone. So I'm guessing your thyroid hormone is low, your TSH level, which is what they tested, was high, and they want you to go on thyroid hormone replacement. And that's what's making sense to me. But what you bring up is the fact people hear these things and they look at a portal or they get a message left and they really don't understand what the doctor is saying. But often it's kind of imposing to kind of confront the doctors. And so you're left with questions like you have and a phone call to us. Mm-hmm. And I like nothing more than getting an opportunity to be able to explain some of these things because I think it happens every day. So let me go back to our specialist who are here in the studio and let's hear a little bit more about the problem. Mm-hmm.
9: Well, one thing I would say, Denise, is you might have two things at play. So there's
29: Hold on one second. I just realized I got a time prompt. Oh. I do that all the time. I go on and then I don't let our guests talk. Hold on where you are, but we're going to get that as a tease. Two things going on. Remember that. We'll be back on the Weekly Checkup.
7: 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If you're traveling Gwinnett County, road work delays for you. 85 southbound, three left lanes closed as you head down Old Peachtree towards 316. Also, had the crash still working in the left lane, 75 south at Alabama Road. Left lane blocked, Highway 41 is an option. Stephanie Stallworth, Triple Team Traffic, 95.5 WSB.
8: I'm Channel 2 Action News Chief Meteorologist Brad. It's a hot and mainly dry weather pattern for the next several days, near 90 today. Tomorrow, 73 in the morning, 92 and mostly sunny. By Tuesday, mostly sunny and 94.
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16: Flipped over 20 westbound.
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Welcome back to the Weekly Checkup. We are presented by WellStar Health System. I'm your host, Dr. Bruce Feinberg. And that was not Frank Sinatra, I've Got You Under My Skin. We heard it from him earlier in the show. So let me get to my notes and make sure that I'm in the right place at the right time. And here we go now. All right, so we are today joined by Dr. Jody Gans and Dr. Zeb of Alansky Dermatology and Aesthetics. And we talked about Jody's background. Just to remind you that Dr. Zeb is caring for patients at the practice now, but also has a secondary background in dermatopathology. And we've been talking about that today and how important kind of looking at disease under the microscope can be to increasing the understanding of that disease. And so we're going to get back to our caller, Denise, who we were talking to. And just to set you up where we were in that conversation, she's been having some hair loss, went to

0: he explains what's happening.
1: Sure. Well, first thing, and what we were alluding to, is it may be more than one thing. So I often tell people, especially with hair loss, which is just such a broad term, it may be a multitude of things. So for example, if you are post-menopause, you may be having age-appropriate female pattern thinning. And in women, that means kind of thinning around the front of the scalp, but not necessarily the bald spot that a man gets. And that is slow. That is over time. So then add on top of that, your thyroid goes a little cuckoo. Okay, so that's a hormone that can be replaced and that can affect your hair, but you still have that background female thinning. And then you go get your hair dyed and they went a little heavy on the dye and your hair is breaking. And that might be a different kind of hair loss that we see when we go to our microscope. So when someone comes in for hair loss, I try to break down all these different things, and I'm looking at them both locally by looking at their scalp, but also more globally. I'm looking at their eyelashes, their eyebrows, their body hair. I'm asking, do they have any other systemic diseases? Do they have rheumatologic diseases? What medicines do they take that can affect hair loss? So I think sometimes people think hair loss is just one thing, but quite often there are a lot of overlaps in that area.
0: And you would normally test for thyroid function?
1: Yes, thyroid. The things I generally test for are thyroid function, anemia, and iron levels.
0: But you wouldn't test sex hormones? You wouldn't test estrogen and progesterone levels?
1: Mm-mm, because we do consider that somewhat age appropriate.
0: Got it. All right, Denise, I better go to break. If you want to stick around, you can do so. But, or if you feel like we've answered your question, we can just say goodbye.
2: No, I have a couple more issues.
0: All right. So we're going to go to break. We will be back, and we can kind of finish with your questions about your hair loss. But understand, it is extremely common. So, you're not in some rare disease. You're in a very common place in your life and the nature of what you're experiencing. And we'll answer your questions when we come back. Stay with us and we'll be checking.
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19: It is 4:30. Good afternoon. Our top story at 4:30. I am Keith Cromwell. Authorities say the suspect accused of killing a South Carolina police officer was also wanted here in Georgia.
20: Police say 33-year-old Adam Downey was a known offender with an extensive record, including multiple charges in DeKalb County from an incident last summer. He was killed in a shootout with Columbia, South Carolina police that also claimed the life of 29-year-old Officer Christopher DeLong, Columbia Police Chief William Holbrook.
21: And it's with heartbreak and sadness that I inform you that one of our officers has succumbed to those injuries.
20: Officer David Dimmick was also shot in the chaos, but survived. Tina Douglas, 95.5 WSB.
19: Major roadwork is planned tonight along I-80.

0: 5, the Georgia Department of Transportation says it's going to resurface the interstate southbound between Pleasant Dale and Northcrest Road there and Jimmy Carter Boulevard. This work will begin here in a few hours, beginning at 9 tonight, runs through tomorrow morning at 5 a.m., crews having 3 right lanes closed and the shoulder there. Well, one pretended to be an NFL player, the other his banker. Together, they stole millions, police say. But now the pair are facing fraud charges for allegedly scamming more than 24 women. And police say more victims could be out there. Here's Jacqueline Lee.
1: Federal prosecutors say 35-year-old Dejon Love posed as an NFL player with the San Francisco 49ers by posting videos on Instagram and team gear, and then posing with all kinds of bling to create a fictitious persona. Authorities say he then pitched the women fake investments and then promising big returns, while his alleged accomplice, 18-year-old Taylor Chan, posed as his financial advisor to make the investments appear legitimate. Now, according to investigators, 26 alleged victims lost about $1.3 million.
0: It is coming up on 4:32. We'll give you an update on traffic and weather next.
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0: It is now 4:34. Let's get an update now on traffic and weather. First, we go to the traffic center in Stephanie Stallworth. Hey, Steph.
9: Hey, Keith. Got a crash on the south side. It's 85 northbound near 138 Jonesboro Road, Union City. 3 right lanes are blocked. Lots of flashing lights on the scene. Use some caution trying to get by there to the far left. Still working also in the left lane, 75 south at Alabama Road. So Highway 41 is an option with a lot of delays there as well. From the Trustdale.com Traffic Center, Triple Team Traffic, 95.5 WSB.
10: I'm Channel 2 Action News Chief Meteorologist Brad Nitz. We'll stay partly cloudy to mostly sunny through the afternoon with temperatures near 90 falling through the 80s this evening. 73 Monday morning, 92 tomorrow and mostly sunny in mid-90s beginning Tuesday.
0: It is 87 degrees right now in Noonan. East Point, you're at 90, 89 here in Midtown Atlanta. Next news rolls your way at 5 o'clock. Breaking news when it happens. I'm Keith Grummel, 95.5 WSB.
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0: 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We're taking your calls. We've been talking a bit to Denise, who had some issues with hair thinning, went to see her doctor, had some tests done, and has been somewhat confused. And we've been trying to kind of go through that confusion and trying to give her some good understanding of the condition. And we're getting back to her now to see if she's got a little bit still that she wants answered. All right, Denise, you're on.
1: Well, they did test my iron, and they said my estrogen was low. And also, I've been taking thyroid supplement since I was in my 20s because part of my thyroid was removed.
0: So did they mention that? You mentioned something was low and something was high. What was the thing that was high?
1: Well, my doctor, I never got to talk to her. I was just told that she believes it's high, and she was talking about changing my medicine dosage.
0: And that is your thyroid medicine dosage?
1: Yes, and the lab that I had my panel done with, I had two labs on thyroid done that day because I wanted accurate stuff, and I even fasted for it. The lab that did the testing, they said that they found that my thyroid was low and that I can't remember what the T3.
0: T4 and T3 are the two thyroid hormones that are directly tested.
1: Okay, one of them doesn't change to the other one very well. I can't remember which one.
0: Who gave you that information?
1: The lab.
0: Okay. All right. So I think that there's a lot there which is more an issue of the way that in which healthcare is communicating to the patient and who should be leading that communication. So I think lab should likely just be providing you results and having you speak to your doctor for their interpretation. It's just my opinion. Labs don't order the testing, so there has to be a physician who places that order, and it's the physician then who likely, since they placed the order, should be the one explaining why they did it and how that result should be interpreted given what their concern was. So I'm not quite comfortable with the lab giving you that information, but they should have been directing you, in my opinion. As far as the other, I'm still pretty sure that the high is the TSH, the low is the T4, which is the thyroid hormone, and it suggests that your replacement isn't adequate. You're not getting enough thyroid hormone currently. And so what's happening is the stimulator, which comes from your brain, is being overproduced because there's not enough of the gland's product in the circulation, mm-hmm. which is the thyroid hormone. But I do think you started this process by going in. Now, is this your family doctor who you saw?
1: No, I don't have a family doctor. I go to an endocrinologist, and she does not even believe that my problems are my thyroid. The hair is not she doesn't consider my hair loss part of my thyroid problem.
0: Did she mention what she thought the hair loss was caused by?
1: No, she won't. She doesn't do that. She just gives me my medicine and sends me all my... She does a TSH and one other test, and that's it. The lab that I went through, I paid for separately, and they did my whole workup, even the antibodies.
0: All right. So, and you don't have a primary care doctor?
1: They're difficult to find good ones.
0: All right. And do you have a dermatologist?
1: Off and on.
0: All right. So... I understand you have a struggle, you know, with your care, but I would say that when you don't seem to be happy right now with what you do have, and I know it can be a lot of work to keep searching and trying to find, but for this particular problem, because it's related to hair, you might want to consider a dermatology evaluation. But I would also urge you to consider that your endocrinologist probably is not the primary care doctor who's going to address all of your future needs. So,
1: right.
0: Right.
1: But I brought it up that the thyroid could be related to my hair loss, and she would not even listen to me.
0: All right. So it could be, but it doesn't sound like it is based on the type of hair loss, based on your age and the type of hair loss you have. So, but let me do this because we've got other calls holding and more to cover today's show. But I would strongly encourage you, it's time for you to seek that second opinion, and not so much necessarily the endocrine opinion, but an opinion related specifically to the problem you have at hand.
1: Well, which would I go? Would a dermatologist be able to tell me about hormones?
0: Well, they won't be able to tell you about hormones. I would say that for the bigger picture, maybe it's primary care.
1: Okay. So that's better to go to the primary care first?
0: I think so. I think you start with that next. And I'm getting shaking head, so it looks like we're all in agreement.
1: Uh-huh. Okay. Thank you.
0: You're welcome. Bye-bye. Oh, it's such a shame when you hear stories like this because, I think that when patients start trying to kind of manage everything themselves, they end up often going into wrong directions that just increase their anxiety and sometimes lead to bad decisions.
2: It's frustrating and it's expensive. I mean, if she went and ordered all those labs herself, that's, that's hard.
0: Yeah. All right. So I want to get back to another traditional derm topic that we haven't covered today that we should, and onychomycosis. Mm-hmm. So I don't know what those numbers are. Is it 1 out of 10, 1 out of 3 adults? I mean, it seems like it's really common toenail fungus.
3: Mm-hmm.
0: So how common is it? And then I want to get into like its management, and at what point should you consider treatment? Like pros and cons of treatment. Are these drugs that are often used, are they effective? How do we discount or deal with the side effects? How do you deal with the side effects when you're presenting it to a patient? And if it's a disease which doesn't really have negative outcomes, like can it just be managed, I don't know what I would call it, not topically, but structurally? Like you just follow the nail, do you remove the nail? Like you just do things that don't necessarily require taking drugs if you're that concerned about a systemic therapy. All right, onychomycosis. Zeb, start us off with what it is.
3: Yeah, onychomycosis. So, it comes from onycho, meaning nail, and mycosis, meaning fungal infection. So it's a fungal infection of the nail, most commonly on the toes, but you can see it in the hands occasionally too. There's a wide variety of species that cause it, but there's three main culprits that our topical and systemic therapies are targeted to treat. Very common, I don't know the exact number, maybe 10 to 20% of adults will suffer from onychomycosis in their lifetime, and it's especially more common in people with psoriasis, actually.
0: Do they spread from person to person?
3: Onychomycosis itself, I don't know, unless you're maybe digging your hands under the person's toenails, probably not.
0: So going to a gym and taking a shower?
3: That's a good question. That going to the gym, sharing communal spaces, that's definitely one way that fungal diseases are transmitted. And oftentimes, onychomycosis will coexist with tinea, which is, a fungal infection of the skin, and that certainly is a risk factor for transmitting that.
0: All right. So
2: I have an answer to that,
0: too. Mm-hmm.
2: So we know that usually the fungus comes from the skin to the nail, and then it sets up shop in the nail. We know that people who share a bed with a spouse, people who share a shower with a spouse, don't necessarily transmit it to their bed partner, et cetera. So it has to go from skin to nail.
0: Mm-hmm.
2: So yes, a dirty gym where you're not wearing flip-flops, you can get it between your toes, what we traditionally call athlete's foot, first, and then it sets up in the nail. And yet we have, again, families where no one else gets it. So you have to be predisposed, and they've looked at this. And when you ask people, did your parents have this? Many times it's familial. So it's both infection and somehow a predisposition.
0: All right. Describe it. Classic appearance so people will know what we're
2: classic
0: about.
2: Appearance. One thing Zeb said that I want to add to, it gets more common as you get older. So classic appearance is usually the big toes are often affected and sometimes the tiny little pinky toes, and that nail becomes thickened, yellow, and crumbly. So especially as someone is getting older and their mobility might be limited, it is difficult for them to cut their toenails, and these nails get thick and curved, and you don't know if it's just because the nail's getting older, they can't cut them, or if there's actually fungus. So as dermatologists, we feel very strongly that you have to clip the nail and send it for culture or PCR or a test, a dermatopathology test, mm-hmm. because lots of people just have ugly nails, frankly, and they might not have fungus. So before we even get to the question of could we treat it, should we treat it, it's do you have it?
0: Mm-hmm. Okay. Absolutely. So once it's confirmed, do you treat it, should you treat it?
2: Right. So I always start out with no one's dying of toenail fungus, mm-hmm. and then we take it from there. So there are some very good oral medicines. The oral medicines that people know the most are either terbinafine or fluconazole. Terbinafine is also known as Lamisil. People know that name. And it is a three-month course, 3 to 6 months, depending on how extensive your condition is. And what everyone is concerned about is there's something called idiopathic liver damage, which means we don't know why it happens to you, but it does. But that risk is about 1 in 150,000 people. And so I actually think the general public is probably more concerned about it than your dermatologist is. They come in often saying, I don't want to take that, well, that drug.
0: If you look up the drug on the internet, you know, it's like, And it's not what's called a black box warning
2: no,
0: in the label, or is it?
2: It's just a very strong.
0: When drugs are approved, if there is a side effect that's severe, but with some frequencies, it's common, relatively common, then the drug will get what's called a black box warning. So when you open up to look at it, you get literally there's a box on the label in black ink, and inside the box, warning, you know?
2: Yeah.
0: That doesn't have that.
2: I don't think it does.
0: But the list is still very long. Yes. There's rashes and skin stuff.
2: The most common thing I see with it is people can develop a weird kind of metallic taste, and that they don't like.
0: Right. So if somebody was developing itching with it, would you switch from one drug to the other, or you would just continue and see what happens?
2: Oh, no. If they were uncomfortable, I would take them off, for whatever reason.
0: Right.
2: People treat this differently. I always check liver functions before I start.
0: Right.
2: Because if they were to develop, God forbid, nausea, vomiting, jaundice, turning yellow, I would recheck their liver functions.
0: Right.
2: I also screen for, just verbally screen for, do you have any liver damage? Do you have cirrhosis? Do you have hepatitis? Are you a heavy drinker? Mm-hmm. And so there are certain people I might say, hey, for these reasons, I don't think we should do this drug.
0: Right.
2: But if they have no other reasons why we shouldn't, I actually think it has a way higher cure rate. So oral treatments have between a 70 and 80% cure rate, so call it 75%. The topical treatments, which are prescription nail lacquers, have a less than 50% cure rate after 1 year of everyday treatment. Most people don't do that.
0: Right, won't do every day, even nail lacquer.
3: Mm-hmm.
0: Yeah. All right, but 3 months is still a long time taking a pill.
2: Yeah.
0: All right, so I think it was great. We're out of time on this one. We'll be back, though. I've got another few minutes with the guys. So stay with us on the weekly checkup. We got one more chance to hear from the dermatologist. We'll be back.
4: 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A little bit of better news on 85 Union City. It's northbound right as you're ramping off of 138 Jonesboro Road. The end of the ramp is blocked with police activity and a crash, so we're still getting a early merge into the main line. Again, it's 85 North, just past 138 Jonesboro Road, Union City. Stephanie Stahl with Triple Team Traffic, 95.5 WSB.
5: I'm Channel 2 Action News Chief Meteorologist Brad Nitz. We'll stay partly cloudy to mostly sunny through the afternoon with temperatures near 90, falling through the 80s this evening. 73 Monday morning, 92 tomorrow, and mostly sunny in mid-90s beginning Tuesday.
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0: We are wrapping up another edition of the Weekly Checkup. We've been presented by WellStar Health System. My thanks today to Dr. Jody Gans and Dr. Lawinkeen Zeb of Alansky Dermatology and Aesthetics for coming down to the studio. Yes, we were in studio and live today. And I'm Dr. Bruce Feinberg, and we're going to wrap up the show. Kind of getting back to the story of our guests. So, Zeb, you've been here how many months now?
3: We just moved here at the end of June, actually. Very still new to the to Atlanta.
0: And how Atlanta? Why Alansky?
3: How Atlanta? Well, my wife and I, we've been kind of all over the South for a while now, between training and college and things like that. And we had maybe a little enough of living in smaller towns. We really wanted a bigger city vibe. So, you know, on the list of consideration was Los Angeles, New York City, Chicago, D.C.
1: Really big city.
3: And Atlanta.
1: I mean, Atlanta is, but you know, I don't like, Atlanta doesn't always get named in that same combination.
3: Well, it has that great sweet spot of being close to family, who all of our family is in Florida, and we have a lot of friends living here in Atlanta too. But more, you know, one of the big important things to me was I wanted to work for a private practice. I didn't want to work for private equity. You know, my wife has worked for private equity for a while, and I just feel like I'd be able to practice more as an individual rather than kind of like a faceless drone in the company. And Olansky Dermatology was one of the only private practices that I had been in consideration with. And so it kind of just fell together. It was like a perfect, you know, puzzle connection there that it was right in the city that I wanted to be in, and it had a great vibe too.
1: I mean, you know, it's kind of interesting too, because they're a big practice with multi-specialists, mm-hmm. multiple specialists in multiple locations, and yet it's still like a family.
3: Absolutely,
1: you know, as opposed to, because you think like that comes. Yeah, I can get, you know, if I want the big and I want the multiple specialists and I want the locations, then I guess I'm going to something that's been, you know, that's owned by a corporate mm-hmm. entity, mm-hmm. you know, because that gives them the financial wherewithal to do those things. But it's kind of it is a throwback, which is why I mentioned exactly, at the beginning that, you know, it's interesting, our sponsors, but we have some sponsors that have been around for a while mm-hmm. and have managed to make it work, which suggests that you don't have to just be in a corporate entity, that this could work. And I don't know how, maybe somewhat it is somewhat unique to Atlanta, that you, in a lot of parts of the country, you just don't find that much in the way
3: it's
1: of private practice.
3: It's hard, yeah. It's kind of going the way of the dinosaur, I feel. Yeah. 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
1: Well, and your dad's specialty of rheumatology.
3: He's in private practice too, actually.
1: All right.
3: So, yeah.
1: All right. And Jody, so tell me a little bit more. 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
2: So we are, I mentioned earlier, an old practice. We're almost 50 years mm-hmm. old. We now have 10 doctors. We have 9 physician assistants. We have 3 aestheticians. We've got our main location in Buckhead and a large location in Roswell. We have a location in Cumming and in Buford. We do general medical dermatology, think rashes, warts, cancer, acne, skin checks. We do aesthetic dermatology, which we didn't even talk about today, but all of the things to keep your skin young and beautiful. And of course, we do surgical dermatology. We have 2 wonderful Mohs surgeons as well.
1: Right, which we didn't talk about either. Yeah. So, yeah. All right, but there's room, yeah, there's time. Other shows.
2: Yeah.
1: All right. Well, it was great to have you both, and I had a lot of fun, as always. So with that, real thanks go to all of you who've been listening, and those of you who took the time out of your day to make a call, because it's those calls that really set the show apart. Thanks, everybody. I'm Dr. Bruce Feinberg. This has been the Weekly Checkup. Be well.
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9: Good afternoon to you. It's 5 o'clock. I'm Michelle Wright. Our top local story is a report that's new at 5. A new scam is targeting some Cobb County residents.
11: Over the last few days, several residents got calls from a number saying Acworth Police, and the caller identifying themselves as a Lieutenant Williams. The lieutenant is asking for payment over fines related to a missing court date. Well, the problem? Acworth Police say they don't have a Lieutenant Williams, and they'll never call asking for money. Hang up immediately if you get this call, report it to Acworth Police. Officers reminding everyone never send money when asked by phone if you don't know who the person is. Keith Cromwell, 95.5 WSB.
9: We got 90 degrees right now, warm this evening and into the overnight hours. Do the warm temperatures carry on into September? Channel 2 Action News Chief Meteorologist Brad Nitz has Atlanta's most accurate and dependable forecast on the way. Ontario Premier Doug Ford says both the United States and Canada are going to suffer if the trade war continues between the two countries. Ford discussing the exchange of insults between he and the president last week, admitting on ABC's This Week, things got heated.
12: It's unfortunate that he stoops down to that level. And unfortunately, I did that day. But I just think that we need to focus on a free trade agreement that will create more jobs, more opportunities on both sides of the border.
9: The president called Ford a flunky, while Ford called the president a loser, a dictator, and a bully. Five people are in custody after a large fight at a Coweta County High School football game.
13: More details are coming in after a fight at the Noonan High School and East Coweta High School game Friday evening. Coweta County schools say a gun is recovered after the fight broke out behind the stadium. Officials are still trying to figure out who the gun belongs to. Now five are in custody, and Coweta County Sheriff's Office says at least three boys, ages 16, 17, and 18, are believed to be students. East Coweta High Principal Stephanie Easterwood says the game went on with no other issues. Jordan Brown, 95.5 WSB.
9: Authorities say the suspect accused of killing a South Carolina police officer was also wanted here in Georgia.
14: Police say 33-year-old Adam Downey was a known offender with an extensive record, including multiple charges in DeKalb County from an incident last summer. He was killed in a shootout with Columbia, South Carolina police that also claimed the life of 29-year-old Officer Christopher DeLong, Columbia Police Chief William Holbrook.
15: And it's with heartbreak and sadness that I inform you that one of our officers has succumbed to those injuries.
14: Officer David Dimmick was also shot in the chaos but survived. Tina Douglas, 95.5. WSB.
9: And a jury in Las Vegas is set to deliberate criminal charges this week in the murder of Tupac Shakur, reports Ike Adjachi.
16: Dwayne Keefe D. Davis, a former gang leader, prosecutors say ordered the hit on Tupac, pleading not guilty, did not take the stand in his own defense. Prosecutors say the motive was payback. Davis was angry that his nephew had been jumped hours earlier by members of Suge Knight's Death Row Records, the label that signed Tupac. After the state called two dozen witnesses, the defense rested Thursday after calling just three to the stand.
9: Tupac was shot nearly 30 years ago. It is 5:03, and that means it is now time for live team coverage of traffic and weather. We are checking in right now with Stephanie Stallworth in the WSB 24-hour traffic center. Good afternoon to you, Stephanie. What's going on out there?
17: Hey, Michelle. Good afternoon. Still have that crash 75 south trying to get yourself down towards Highway 92, Alabama Road in the left lane, and also still working the end of the ramp as you merge in on the south side, 85 north, near 138 Jonesboro Road, Union City, down Tree and Smyrna area, Spring Hill Parkway near Cumberland Court, and as you travel in Gwinnett County, it's road work. 85 south, three left lanes closed, getting down to Old Peachtree. From the Trustdale.com traffic center, Triple Team Traffic, 95.5 WSB.
18: I'm Channel 2 Action News Chief Meteorologist Brad. It's very warm this evening, down to 73 by Monday morning. And then hot again tomorrow. We'll tap out at 92 with a mostly sunny sky. We'll stay mostly sunny Tuesday, low 74, high 94.
9: 88 degrees in Kennesaw, 88 in Union City, and 90 right here in Midtown. 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
0: 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My name is Mark Owens. Gentlemen, let's get to it because the market has posted healthy gains in 2026, despite headlines about war, inflation, tariffs, AI, etc. But options trader Tom Sosnoff tells Yahoo Finance that investors may be getting a little too comfortable.
21: I think we're being complacent, but not because of things like geopolitical events or macro events anywhere. Yeah. The market's too smart now. There's too much information out there. There's too much money. The market doesn't care. But I do think we are being complacent. When you look at the totality of everything out there, I think we are being complacent as investors. The fact that nobody's been hurt in so long that you just get to the point where like, hey, I can take a punch. You know, if you're a fighter and you don't think the other side can hurt you, you just say, give me your best shot. Okay, and you're still standing. That's where we are.
0: So Aaron Vincent, Matthew Decker, you've seen plenty of bull and bear market. What worries you the most when near retirees start believing that the market can just keep shrugging off this bad news?
22: You know, I feel like often whenever we play audio clips like this, I find myself disagreeing with the talking head.
0: Right.
22: Because they are usually clipped from the news. And the news usually is like sensationalizing stuff and saying things that I almost feel like the obligation to bring our listeners and our clients like back down to earth. Let's talk about real things. But on this one, I actually agree with him. Complacency seems like it's here, but I like the way he said it. We are definitely, I'm speaking in generalities, not complacent when it comes to politics and who's president, who's going to be president, what's going on in the Middle East, and you know all those things. I think we are chaotic, not complacent. But when it comes down to the markets, how markets are performing, what's happened so far in 2026, and in the past 15, 16, 17 years, I do think we've entered a realm of this is just how it is. We're kind of lullabied into thinking that this is the way that investing in the market feels. This is the way it goes. And I say that the reason why I agree is it's kind of funny. What's happened a lot more recently than it ever has in the past is we'll have folks in our office, both current clients doing a review or, you know, people that are coming in for a free second opinion. They feel like something's missing and they're in the office to kind of kick the tires and see if we can help them. But we're having these conversations. What I'm hearing more and more regularly is like them contradicting themselves in the same 30-minute conversation. So on one hand, this couple will be in our office. They'll be talking about, you know, how optimistic they are and things feel good. And, you know, it's like, you know, we know how investing is. Mm-hmm. We know that there's going to be risk and reward. And I'm okay with some volatility. Like, it's just, I've been doing this for...
23: I wouldn't sell if it hits the fan. I know that I have to hold on.
22: I've been doing this for a long time, you know. And then sometime, I mean, and it may not even be 10 minutes later, there will be something brought up, something specific. I may ask a specific question. Hey, what would you do if this equities portfolio that we're looking at, if all of a sudden you were our client and we called you and said, hey, we need to make some changes because our models are showing some pretty significant headwinds coming, how would you feel? Not what would you do, but how would you feel?
0: Yeah.
22: And they both agree, oh, I would be stressed. I wouldn't sleep. I'd want to be in the office. We got to talk about this. I mean, this is taking me 40 years to save this much money. I got to protect it. So in the same conversation, you've got wildly different emotions. And so when that's happening, it kind of tells me that there's something brewing that we maybe are not thinking clearly about. We're responding to headlines. We're responding to what the flavor of the day is and kind of missing maybe the long-term arc of what the point of a retirement portfolio is.
23: I think it's interesting too, Aaron, we talk all the time to people and we get resistance to making changes. Mm-hmm. You know, no one just wakes up in the morning and is like, oh my gosh, I hope I get to make all the changes today. Like, I hope that just my routine is disrupted and everything changes. And yet we often meet with people who are in the midst of big changes. You know, maybe they're going from a steady 9-to-5 job that they have been at for 20 years, 30 years, and now they're thinking of stopping working, no more saving, and they're going to start spending down all the money that they've worked to build. That's a huge change. Emotionally, physically, where you go every day, everything's changing. And something that Aaron and I run into all the time is this idea of like momentum. And Tom Sosnoff in that video clip, he talked about complacency. Maybe they're similar. Momentum is a hard thing to change.
0: Mm-hmm.
23: If you're doing one thing and you've been doing that one thing for the last 20, 30 years, and all of a sudden you're just expected to about face, turn around and do something different. Man, that's really difficult. And we have a lot of people that come into the office and they look at their portfolio and they'll say things like, it's been going pretty well, so why would I change it now? You know, the last 10 years have been really great. And they're coming in and they're like, well, I don't really have anything to worry about. To Aaron's point, like, no, I know that I need to ride out the market and I've seen ups and downs. And so I'm not worried and I would stay the course. But the reality is, once you do get to retirement and once everything does change and you have to start spending the money that you've worked all those years to build, you really don't have the benefit of complacency. Like, you don't have the ability to withstand the same types of punches that you could withstand when you had another 5 to 10 years to work.
22: To use an analogy, we're here in Atlanta. We live here, we work here, we play here. Big Braves fans.
0: Mm-hmm.
22: And we're about to enter that fun part of the season. You know, like, the Braves have grinded for a long time.
0: Right.
22: Through the dog days, through injuries, through ups and downs and all that. Now here we are. It could get fun here pretty soon. And the analogy is like a pitcher. So let's imagine that you got someone and he has pitched a heck of a game. I mean, we're 7 innings deep and he has done a phenomenal job. We're up. We are up and we are making our case. This is going to be a playoff run. Things are looking good. You better hope that that manager is looking for the signs and ready to pull said pitcher before the wheels fall off. It's going to happen. These guys get fatigued. Like, rarely do we see guys anymore pitch a full 9-inning game. Right. And so when do you pull them? When do you make a change? Well, the ideal is just before the wheels fall off, just before he has nothing left. If you wait till after, the damage is done.
0: Yeah.
22: If you wait till the evidence is there, if you wait till he gives up 3 runs to make a change, it may be too late at that point. And yet what we see all the time is the feeling of, look, I'm up 3 runs in my retirement portfolio. It's
23: Let
22: been
23: me just
22: good.
23: Keep doing what I'm doing.
22: If it ain't broke, don't fix it. Why don't I just keep riding this out? And then you start to begin to play that mental math. Like, well, yeah, I could take some risk off the table. I've been averaging, you know, Aaron and Matt have been building my portfolio while I've been working still in my accumulation portfolio. I'm working, I'm saving, I'm putting money away. They've been growing it. And let's just say hypothetically, they've averaged a 15% annual return for the last several years. Great. And now it's time to maybe shift gears to a retirement portfolio. What that may mean is take a little bit of risk off the table. And that may mean a little bit of a lower average return. And you start doing math like, well, yeah, but what if I kept getting this return? And I kind of like the idea of averaging 15 like I have been. I don't know that 12 or 11 sounds that good. And so, I mean, if I do the compounding math, Matt, in my head, you know, that 4% delta that I just mentioned in that math, like over the next 20 years, that means that's this much money. I'm not sure if I want to give that up. And you start to go down this path, and before you don't even realize, you're applying the last 15 years of logic to the next 15 years, and there's no better way to make a wrong decision than applying yesterday's logic to tomorrow's future and just assuming. And so if you're assuming, or if you don't even know, am I assuming or am I in the right mind here? Just find out. You got to find out. Give us a call, 770-741-0120. The first part of our process is just to identify where are you. That's literally where we start. We're not going to be diagnosing everything at the very first conversation. What we're going to be doing is talking about where you are, taking inventory, where do you want to go, and then we start the analysis. So you've got to have the ammunition, the information. You've got to be trained, whether it's you doing it yourself or if you've got a financial advisor or if you want to call us, hopefully you do. Someone's got to be the manager waiting for that pitcher to start getting some fatigue.
23: I like how you're talking about this analogy, baseball and a pitcher. We started the conversation talking about complacency. And it sounds to me like what you're describing is a world where pitcher gets fatigued, starts giving up some runs, manager doesn't pull him soon enough, and they lose the game. Is that what you're describing?
22: Yeah. Worst case scenario.
23: Well, I'd like to take it a step deeper because I actually don't think that's the worst case scenario. Uh-oh. But I think that a lot of people think that that's the worst case scenario.
22: And you're saying it can get worse than losing the game?
23: It can get much worse than losing the game.
22: Oh, no.
23: And you set it up perfectly because you started by saying, we're about to get into that fun part of the season. Mm-hmm. We're about to get into that fun part of the season. Some things might go right and it could get really fun. And boy, wouldn't it be special if it got really fun. In my mind, this is a perfect dovetail to retirement because retirement could get really fun.
0: Yeah.
23: Like retirement done right could be life-giving.
22: I hope it is.
23: And really fun.
22: Yeah.
23: But in my mind, worse than the wheels starting to fall off is that pitcher gets fatigued. He's pitching. He's thrown a lot of pitches. He's fatigued. He's near the end of the season. He's tired.
22: Yep.
23: And instead of giving up runs, he gets hurt.
22: Oh, he's got to get Tommy Johns.
23: He gets hurt. What if he's left out there a little bit too long, and instead of just giving up a few runs and losing the game, but still making the playoffs,
1: yep.
23: He gets hurt. And now he's unavailable to pitch in the playoffs.
1: When they need him the most.
23: When they need him the most. In my mind, that's the worst case scenario for your retirement is you wait too long, you get complacent. You don't see the signs that like, hey, maybe now is a good time to like pump the brakes a little bit on some things. Because it's looking like we're already going to make, like this could get exciting. Mm-hmm. Why risk what looks like is right there to just reach out and grab? Let me take some risk off the table now because I know in my mind, worse than losing this one game, worse than like, oh, I missed out on, I could have had a 15% return and instead I had an 8% rate of return. Man, I lost. That's losing the game, okay? But what if losing the game because you take that pitcher out a little bit too early wins you what really matters,
1: yeah.
23: Which is, you know, a long playoff run.
22: So what you're saying, Matt, is if you aren't managing or if you aren't even aware of the amount of risk that you're taking by having that pitcher out, by having your portfolio sort of not organized like it should be for a retirement plan,
23: yep.
22: You can't even be making good decisions. You don't even know if you're making a good or a bad decision.
23: How can you know?
22: You can't even know.
23: How yeah. can you know?
22: I would agree. That's the complacency.
23: And we're thinking in terms of like winning and losing in the moment. Like, did I win or did I lose today? Like, is my portfolio good today? Well, yeah, that's important because you don't get to the playoffs if you don't win today. But at some point, I'm talking to all the listeners out there, at some point, you will reach the place where you've won enough games mm-hmm. in the today. Mm-hmm. Right? Like you've clinched your spot in the playoffs. You've already done that. And so once you've clinched your spot in the playoffs, we don't so much care about winning the game today. What we care about is setting ourselves up for a long, successful playoff run. And those two worlds are totally different. It's a totally different world. And if you don't recognize it, you miss it. And that's where things can start to unravel.
22: And yeah, we've seen lots of bull market runs. Lots of bear markets, lots of, you know, anomalies as well. You know, the 08, 09, the 2022, like there are enough data points out there to know that this is not going to go forever. And yet how easy we forget that. I mean, we are effectively 16 years in, for the most part, up and to the right, you know, mm-hmm. gains, consistent growth. And I do think complacency is starting to kind of edge into people's right. mindsets. And so that's why education is so important. I mean, what we can't be doing, and this is what a lot of, unfortunately, what we hear a lot, is a lot of advisors or advisory firms, because of this reality, opt for, I'm going to go and spread doom and gloom. I'm going to go and spread fear. The way to motivate through fear. And that's just not our style. We're not going to be people who are motivating through fear, but educating, hopefully, is a way to make people aware of the cost of how they're kind of organized now.
23: There are some of you out there, if we're talking, keeping the baseball analogy alive, mm-hmm. you've already won enough games and you've clinched a spot in the playoffs. That's you. And you don't even know. You've already won enough games. You've clinched a spot in the playoff. You don't even know, and you're running your starters out there trying to grind out games, and you don't have to. And if that were true of you, if you had already done enough, you've clinched a spot in your ideal retirement. It's already there. You've done it. How soon would you want to know?
22: You're saying that there are people out there listening now who have saved enough money to create an income stream for themselves that is sufficient for the lifestyle that they want in retirement. And they don't even know it.
23: That's exactly what I'm saying.
22: I would agree with you.
23: And if that's you and you don't know, but you'd like to know, you have to give us a call because it's exactly what we walk you through when we run you through our retirement planning process. 770-741-0120, retireatlradio.com. 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
22: We're not going to share that cup.
2: I mean, we put two straws in
22: you're
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22: You're going to get your own.
2: Okay.
22: But yeah.
2: 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So listen, but I say that to say that Vincent Financial Group, this isn't the firm that the owner flies in once a month from somewhere out in the Midwest, takes a couple of pictures, glad hands the high rollers, and then you don't see him again.
0: 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I guess the big question is, too, yeah, we're talking about those adults who may be doing much better than they think, but they may not know it. But Matt, who are we talking to? Because we've been talking about like who you're reaching, who you're looking to help, who you're helping to educate. Who is that?
23: Recently, we've been talking to a lot of people, and it kind of ebbs and flows, right? There's probably 5 to 7 types of people that typically show up in our office, and it ebbs and flows. A lot of it has to do with what we talk about, you know, on the radio. People hear it and they're like, oh, that's me. And then they show up in the office. And recently, one of the people that's showing up is, it's like you've got your retirement date kind of circled on the calendar, or you've got the age in mind. Like, you know, this is when I'm going to retire. I'm going to retire in 3.5 years. And this is what retirement's going to look like for me. Like, you've got a pretty clear picture of when it's going to happen, maybe even how it's going to happen. But you just have no idea how to make it happen. Like, what are the actual practical steps of my paycheck stops, my work stops, and then I still have bills to pay, and maybe you do or don't have a pension, but how is it that you orchestrate your affairs so that the income continues to come in, you have security knowing that you've done a good job planning that income and you're not really at risk of it running out too early, and most of you carry kind of that 2008 experience like in your body. You know what that felt like, and you kind of know, okay, I've got this date circle on the calendar, and I know between here and there, if 2008 happens again, I could be in trouble. Mm-hmm. So now what? We've been dealing with a lot of that recently. Mm-hmm. And that's a fun conversation because oftentimes you're in a much better situation than you might expect.
22: I got to say something as well, because what we're seeing a lot more often is this idea of, yeah, well, I know what I'm going to do because, you know, I've been using ChatGPT a lot. Mm-hmm. Like, I've asked Chat to kind of assess my portfolio and give me an income plan. And hey, I love that. Like, use the tools at your disposal and use what you've got to educate yourself. But I'm going to tell a quick story. Let me just first say this. Any tool, AI or otherwise, is only going to be as good as the data that you give it. So I'm going to tell you a quick story. There was someone who was in our office here recently, and I love this guy. We banter back and forth. He's an engineer, tech grad, the whole nine. Like, mm-hmm. Not going to be told anything that he can't go and prove it right or wrong himself.
0: Right.
22: You know, I like those kind of guys. And we got a portfolio we built for him. He loved it. We all agreed that this was the way to go. I mean, took a long time to get there. Mm-hmm. About 2 weeks later, he comes back and says, hey, I got a problem. We got to meet again. Put this through my AI tool. And here's what it gave me. Here's the weak spots in his portfolio. And so what's funny is I took the report that he gave me. I took his ChatGPT generated report. I put it into ChatGPT and I asked ChatGPT to critique the report. Now, Chat didn't know that Chat created the report. I didn't tell it that. So it has this, what it thinks is this new data set, and it pokes holes in his plan that led to basically our original portfolio. So,
23: isn't it funny how that works?
22: I hope that came out clear to our listeners. It's very clear in my head because this just happened. But I just tell you that quick story to say that you can manipulate any tool to do what you want it to do.
0: Yeah.
22: Like, it's got a little bit of a mind of its own. It's a little scary. It'll assess it. It'll find holes to poke. And if you feed it back the same information, it'll start back like it's a circle from just right back to square one. And so I just want to say to everyone who's using those kind of tools, keep using them. Educate yourself. Why not? But for Pete's sake, make sure you're checking it and make sure you've got a way to stress test it. Make sure you've got a way to take a step back and get a third party to look at it at the very least.
23: We're definitely seeing a lot of that, Aaron, ChatGPT and all the other AIs come in and people doing their own research. I think what also is interesting for me is we have people from all over the Atlanta metro area driving to our offices. So we have the one office in Woodstock, which is our home office, where that's where the majority of the employees are, out of the Woodstock office. And then we've also got satellite office at Avalon, right across the street from Avalon. But we're having people come from all over and driving into the Woodstock office. I think the longest drive that we've seen is about 1.5 hours, like northeast Gainesville.
22: And that wasn't with traffic. That was just like a typical Midday.
23: Yeah. And he's like, yeah, I heard you guys on the radio. He told me to tell this story. He's like, I heard you talking about someone who drove here. Well, I drove further. And I want to hear you talk about it on the radio.
0: I drove from Tallahassee.
23: So here we are talking about it. Great couple from Gainesville, drove all the way into the Woodstock office. And what's interesting to me is people who get it. You know, they're like, I worked long and hard to get to this point, and I'm not going to let an hour, in their case, maybe like an hour and a half drive, get in the way of getting the advice that I feel like I really need from the people who I really want to get it from. Mm-hmm. So that's super cool for us, you know, because that's a long drive.
22: I drove 2 hours to buy my last vehicle that I bought. So if I've got a seven-figure retirement portfolio, I'll drive an hour.
23: How far would you drive to buy another skid steer?
22: Oh, days. I love that thing. Caterpillar skid steer.
0: It's your happy place. Yeah. Your happy place. Well, the home office of the Venta Financial Group, you can find it in downtown Woodstock. And by the way, you park and you walk right in. It's not like on the 10th floor of a big office building, you got to get validated. Nope. You walk right in, and they've said it before. We've had, you know, adults come in, park. They don't have an appointment. They just walk in. They see the signage and they go, oh, this is Venta.

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11: Good afternoon to you. It is 5:30. I'm Michelle Wright. Our top local story is new for you at 5:30. This report is: one new study shows that the higher price of gas has cost Georgia billions.
12: $1.4 billion to be exact, according to a new analysis by Brown University. Right before the Iran war started, our gas prices in Georgia were $2.78 a gallon. Now we're paying nearly a dollar more a gallon, which means every household in Georgia has paid an extra $352 since the war started back in February. The Brown University report shows overall Americans have paid $94 billion more in fuel alone. Keith Cromwell, 95.5 WSB.
11: Medical professionals are calling a melanoma vaccine very promising, saying that it's the first time a personalized mRNA cancer treatment has succeeded in late trials.
13: They followed over 1,100 people with high-risk melanoma who had their cancer surgically removed, and they found that patients who received this specific mRNA treatment with standard immunotherapy went longer without their cancer returning and went longer without their cancer recurring or spreading to other parts of their body.
11: Dr. Darian Sutton says more than 100,000 people a year are diagnosed with melanoma. Days after a wall of water flooded areas of Nepal, killing hundreds, a wall of water floods the Grand Canyon. Erica Viola was camping with her husband, which he says the water started rushing in and they ran to escape.
14: Running as hard as I could, but you can't get

0: too far in knee-deep mud and water and debris everywhere. And yeah, there was a moment there where I didn't think I was going to be able to make it in time.
1: The couple says they saw bunkhouses, barbecue grills, and even an excavator floating down the Colorado River. In Nepal, meanwhile, aid from the United States is reaching the affected area, says State Department spokesperson Tommy Pigott.
2: We have activated from the State Department $3.6 million in emergency humanitarian assistance. That includes up to 3 months of emergency food for up to 10,000 flood-affected households.
1: More flooding is possible in Nepal. Authorities there are urging residents in vulnerable areas to stay on high alert. Meanwhile, search and rescue operations continue as dozens of Americans are among the thousands still missing, according to spokesperson Tommy Pigott. Telling ABC's This Week, 85 U.S. citizens remain unaccounted for, while 9 Americans have been safely evacuated. And a man is facing charges after bringing contraband inside the Clayton County Jail.
3: Video captures Quintarius Shivers walking across the guard line to sneak in prohibited items to inmates. The Clayton County Sheriff's Office tracked down Shivers in South Georgia. He is now charged with crossing the guard line and 3 counts of furnishing inmates with prohibited items, including alcohol, weapons, phones, and contraband. The Sheriff's Office wants residents to know if they try to bring contraband into the county jail, they will be detained like Shivers. Jordan Brown, 95.5 WSB.
1: It's 5:32. That means it's time for live team coverage of traffic and weather. We are checking in with Stephanie Stallworth in the WSB 24-hour traffic center. Good afternoon to you, Stephanie. What's going on out there?
4: Hey, Michelle, had a little bit of better news. A couple of spots had that stall vehicle with 285 north near Cascade. That's been clear from the left lane, and the crash clear from the left lane, 75 south near Alabama Road. Also picking up on the south side, 85, this is northbound near 138 Jonesboro Road. They're blocking the end of that ramp for the early merge with the police activity. That's getting picked up as well. From the Trustdale.com Traffic Center, Tool Team Traffic, 95.5 WSB.
5: I'm Channel 2 Action News Chief Meteorologist Brad Nitz. Falling through the 80s into the 70s overnight, 73 in town, near 70 in the suburbs. Then mostly sunny and 92 Monday afternoon. Tuesday, mostly sunny, high 94.
1: We've got 90 degrees in Covington, 90 degrees in Canton, and 89 degrees here in Midtown. 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
15: 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My name is Mark Owens. All right, gentlemen, I want to talk about fees here for just a couple of minutes because it's a big aspect of what you do every single day at the Vincent Financial Group. And I think a lot of adults know they're probably paying fees in their portfolio. They may not understand it all. There may be hidden fees in there, but there's also a value to fees because it's not all a bad thing because it may be worth the price that you're paying, Aaron.
16: Let's hope so.
15: Yeah.
16: Yeah, one of the things that actually brought Matt and I together when we first started talking about starting our own firm.
17: True love.
16: It was true love. We locked eyes from across the room.
15: They had that heart locket that brought a BFF.
16: Gosh.
15: Break it off.
16: People are going to think that's true. It's not true. But one of the things was, look, the financial services industry, I don't even like that term, but it is what it is complicated, right? And fees is one of those things. And so we talked early on in the days of starting our firm, we're like, can we kind of cut through all the mumbo jumbo, all the nonsense? Can we make things at least clear for people? And so one of those things is fees. And there are some things I'm concerned about. Let's put it that way. There are some really creative ways that firms and advisors have come up with to try to communicate and market their way of charging fees as if it's better. And so you've heard things like, we're a fee-only advisory firm.
17: Mm-hmm. Oh, that must be good.
16: Oh, wow. Kind of holier than thou. Like, we only charge fees. Then there's like, we're fee-based. We base everything on charging a fee. And then there's a little asterisk by it, well, everything else. And then you've got the other firms who like try to get kind of creative. And I don't blame them for this. I think it doesn't work out the way they intended to. We've seen that. But is where, hey, we're going to charge fees, but included in our fees is going to be like CPA, tax accounting services, and like estate planning, attorney, you know, kind of documents can be drawn up as well, all in-house for a flat fee. And I don't want to just completely drop a bomb on those are all bad.
15: Right.
16: Because then you have the other advisors where they, for their money management services, they charge a percentage of the assets. That's pretty common. And so is there a right way or a wrong way? I'm not here to tell you there's a right way or a wrong way. I'm here to say I have some concerns. And they're concerns not just that are living in my head. They're concerns that our clients bring to us. And so most of our new clients, folks that come into our office and are sitting down with us, go through our process, and a lot of them decide to become our clients, to move to us. Some don't. But in that process, we get to learn a lot. I mean, we get to hear it all. What's been pitched to them by other advisors as they've been doing their due diligence and what their current advisor does and why. And then we find out that what that person thought their advisor was doing and charging for, they actually weren't. It was this over here. And all we hear all the stories. And so I want to tell you a story to kind of highlight what we're talking about. It's a hypothetical situation that I've used real details of several client stories. People have been in our office, conversations that we've had, but in this hypothetical situation, this gentleman was not our client. He was coming in considering our services. Ultimately, he decided not to choose our services. And here's why. He said, I will only choose a firm that charges a flat fee. I will never. I don't care. You can tell me everything about your services. You can even prove it to me on using your software and your tools of the value that you're going to bring to me. I don't care. If you charge a fee based on percentage of assets, I will not choose your firm. I'm only going to choose one that is a flat fee. I pay them a number every year, and that's what the fee is. It's not based on my asset size or anything else.
17: And I said, on the face of it, that may be like, yeah,
15: yeah,
17: I like that.
15: I get it.
17: I don't want to pay a percentage. I just want to pay a flat fee. Yeah, I like that.
16: I want to write you a check. I want to control the, I want to know what I'm paying, and I don't want to be buried in my statement somewhere. Look, I get all that.
17: That's one side of the ledger.
16: That's one side of the story. That's exactly right. And so here's the irony. I'll make this a shorter story. I asked him, okay, that's great. I respect that. This is your money. You're the one that's worked hard for it. You have the right to do whatever you want. Why do you feel that way? And ultimately what it came down to is I feel like I'm going to get screwed if I choose any other. I'm going to pay too much if I choose any other way of paying a fee. If I've got to sit down and write a check to this firm every year, and I know what that check is going to be. And I'm in control of it. I know I'm not going to get screwed because I can calculate it. Makes sense at face value. Well, after we had a more thorough conversation, he was still, you know, kind of talking with us and still wanting to know our process and all that kind of stuff.
17: We did such a good job that he knew he wasn't going to get what he wanted from us. And yet he decided to go all the way through the process. Isn't that interesting?
16: Two more times.
17: Yeah. Isn't that interesting?
16: It is interesting.
15: So what he didn't know was...
16: Right. What he didn't know was he was paying more with this, you know, kind of flat fee, fee-only service, this other firm, he was going to be paying them more annually than he was going to be paying us. The very thing he came into our office saying he was afraid of is the thing he ultimately chose to engage in. The problem was he just didn't know it.
15: Right.
16: Because it felt different. The way it was pitched to him and marketed to him felt different. That other firm was able to paint a story or paint a picture of what the fees would look like and be like and feel like that wasn't necessarily the same as the way we charge. But ultimately, when you boil all the fluff down and you just get to the absolute math, the black and white, the unsexy, I don't care about emotions, I don't care about how anyone feels about it, it is what it is, here's the numbers, he's paying that flat rate fee, he's paying more to that firm than he was going to be paying us.
17: Now, Aaron,
16: that's a travesty to me.
17: He got a lot more services, though. Right.
16: I love when you play devil's advocate.
17: He got a lot more. I mean, Aaron, you're like only telling one side of the story because, yeah, he's paying more, but he got like way more. Like he got a faster car. You were selling a minivan and he got a Porsche and it cost him more. So what?
16: I would have been able to swallow this pill easier if that were true, Matt.
17: Ah, so you're saying that's not true.
16: He told us, and this is a direct quote, that, guys, I wanted you guys to win. I wanted you guys to be the ones who were my advisor. I was hoping through this process that you would be the clear winner, and you were. You are, based on all the services that you're showing me and based on the planning that you're doing and based on the tools that you use and based on some of the proprietary stuff that you guys have that no one else has. But darn it, when it came down to it, I'm only going to pay a flat fee and you guys don't offer that. And so I'm going somewhere else.
17: So he was getting more or he wasn't?
16: He would have gotten more from us.
17: Ah.
16: He said that with his own mouth. But but he didn't want to pay.
17: I didn't actually realize that.
16: Yeah.
17: When I started this line of questioning, I didn't actually know where it was going to end.
16: No, he came in the last meeting. I could see it when he walked in the door. It was written on his face. It was like bad news. I could tell he was like bummed and like not wanting to break up with us to a certain extent. And yet, as the story unfolded, he even said, "I wanted you guys to win."
17: So right. What I hear you saying is that our way is the best way.
16: Mm. Obviously, yes. It's really the only way. So
17: it's
16: call
17: the only
16: it.
17: Way.
16: No, no.
15: I
16: would feel awkward. I believe that, but I would feel awkward saying that I know that because, look, there are lots of other good advisors out there.
15: Yeah.
16: There are other good firms besides our firm. But I am convinced that the services that we offer and the fees that we charge is the best way to do it. Now, you should know this as well. We are able to charge fees however we see fit. If we wanted to move to a flat fee rate or a fee-based way, or an asset-based percentage, we could change those things if we wanted to. And so we do the research, we do the analysis, we do the calculations. In my opinion, it's the best way.
17: We actually know people who, you know, we have a lot of friends in this industry.
15: Yeah.
17: And we know people that do the flat fee model. And the behind-the-scenes math looks a little bit like this. They look at their client base and they all say, okay, if we charged everyone like a 1% fee or a 1.5% fee. It doesn't matter what the fee is. If we just charged everyone a percentage of the assets, how much revenue would we generate as a firm? Okay, got that number, wrote it down. And what's the average client have in the way of assets? Okay, got it. Write that number down. Our average client has whatever, $1.2 million in assets. And if that average client had 1.2 and we were charging everyone a flat fee, that means every client, we would be getting this much revenue for them. And so guess what they do? That becomes their flat fee.
15: Yeah.
17: And so if you're entering into that model, the flat fee model, and you have less than the average assets of their client base, you're paying more than you would have on the flat fee model.
16: Right.
17: And if you're going in with more than the average assets of their average client, you're paying less than you would, and yet you don't get the benefit of being worth more to their firm. So you don't get the service that you would get from someone who's charging a percent-based fee.
15: Right.
17: Because if you come in with, you know, you're twice the average client of someone and you're paying a percent-based fee, you're paying them more than someone else who's coming in with less. And so if there's value consideration, you should be getting more. You should be getting more value if you're paying more in fees. The flat fee model kind of messes up the value exchange because depending on where you are relative to like that firm's average client, you're either paying more than you should, or you're probably getting less value, less service than you should. And that's a weird place to be. It's one of the reasons we don't do it that way.
15: And there's nothing wrong with asking the questions about how much am I paying for your services? I think some people maybe feel like they're, you know, breaching a line, or they're getting too detailed about your industry or what you do for people. That's why you offer that fee analysis. Here's what we charge, and here's what you have in fees that you may or may not know about. The fee analysis from the Vinsa Financial Group, Matt Decker.
17: It's something that I think you have to have. Do we get frustrated when people ask us what our fees are? No. Because how in the world can you make a good decision with your hard-earned dollars if you can't assess the value of a thing? If you don't know what you're getting and what you're paying, how can you decide whether or not what you're getting is worth it? There are people that come in and they're paying twice as much in fees as they thought they were paying. And they thought that they were getting value until we show them through this fee analysis what they're actually paying. And then they're like, whoa, whoa, whoa, whoa, whoa. Actually, that's not worth the value that I thought that it was. You know, I thought I was paying half of that.
15: Mm-hmm.
17: You can't make a decision without having all the facts. That's one of the reasons we do offer that fee analysis. 770-741-0120.
16: We feel like the burden of proof is on us to show our clients or our future clients what value that we're going to bring them. So by the time you get through our process, you will know exactly what we plan to do for you, and you will know the before and after. You will know the benefit, and you will know what those services cost you. And so you'll be able to decide, I'm going to get this for this much in fees charged. You will know that answer. I can't stand the fact that lots of firms, or even the norm in our industry, is, hey, let me give you a big sales pitch. I hope that you choose our firm. I promise you I'm going to do all these things for you. Go ahead and roll your money over under our management. We'll start charging you our fee, and then we're going to show you what we're going to do. And you're kind of left to buy it before you try it.
15: Yeah.
16: Where else do you do that in life? I don't even buy a car that way, let alone entrust money with my life savings. And so that's a backwards way of thinking. Matter of fact, you're going to hear from us. You're going to get the value, the before and after, and the fee before you even ask for it. Like, that's a step in our process.
17: And unless you come in the door and ask for it first thing, then then you won't get it before. But yeah, we offer it up.
16: Yeah,
15: it's absolutely available from the team at the Vinsa Financial Group, 770-741-0120. 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The voices that you hear are the gentlemen that you're going to work with: Aaron Vincent, Matthew Decker. 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You can call, you can text. We have a representative standing by right now. And I think the big question is, you know, Matt Decker, who are we talking to? Who do you serve in the great state of Georgia? Who are you looking to help?
17: Yeah, there's like five or six different types of people or couples or families that we typically end up serving. And we always say that you attract the people that you're like, and you attract the things that you talk about. So we spend a lot of time on this show talking about taxes, talking about income planning. And so what we talk about is typically what ends up showing up in the office, because they're like, oh, that's me. And one of the conversations we have all the time where people come in and they're like, you were talking about me on the radio. Mm-hmm. It's that person who's, you know, they're in their early 60s, let's say, I don't know, 60 to 68. They're retired, or they're soon to be retired. They're like months away from retirement. They're that person, and you know these people, like saving has been easy for them for whatever reason. Their whole life, they just know how to save. What's interesting about this person is a lot of times if they're married, they are paired with someone who's very comfortable spending. And so it creates an interesting dynamic where one of you is the saver and one of you is the spender. You get to retirement, and now it's like it's a tug of war game over what retirement looks like. So they're on total opposite sides of the spectrum, but they end up making decisions together. And they get to the end of their working career and they're like, all right, I got this pile of money, and my pile of money is healthy. It looks good. But all I know how to do is save. Like, I don't actually know how to now take that pile of money and spend off of it, because all I know how to do is save. But now I know, like conceptually, I know that my paycheck is stopping, and that means that my saving is basically going to be stopping, and I feel a way. I feel a way about taking all this money that I've saved, and I'm like coming up against this paradigm shift of I'm no longer going to be a saver, I'm now going to be a spender. And for a lot of people, that is one of the most difficult transitions that they can make as it relates to retirement planning. And we hear them say things like, you know, people with pensions have it so easy. Like, I wish I had
16: a pension.
17: Wish I had a pension. Because then I wouldn't have to worry about it, right? The money would just keep showing up. And then they would continue to save, right? That's really what they're saying. Like, if you gave me a pension, I would know how to utilize that and I'd keep saving. They say things like, you know, can I actually afford to like spend this money? Can I actually afford to tap into this pile of money and spend it down? And so for them, you know, when they're coming into the office, it feels like what they need and what they're looking for is for someone to kind of look at the saving that they've done, look at their pile of dollars, look at their lifestyle and their plans and what they want to do and what they want to accomplish. And they almost need, this is going to sound weird.
16: I know what you're going to say.
17: You know what I'm going to say?
16: Yeah. They need permission.
17: Yeah. And doesn't that sound weird?
16: It does, because it's your money.
17: It's your money, but it's almost like you need someone to say like, yes, you can do this. Mm-hmm. And not only yes, you can do this, but if you don't do this, you're going to leave behind more money than you want to.
16: And also someone who can say, let me prove it to you. I'm not just going to fill you full of hot air and tell you what you want to hear.
17: They need permission.
16: Yeah.
17: And they need to be shown that there's actually like it's secure. There's security in the plan. It's not just a shooting from the hip, back of the napkin. Like, that sounds great, but you got to show me that it's actually going to work the way that you say it's going to work, because I've never done this before. I've only ever saved and built.
16: And the reason why that plays itself out, or how it does, is it's an amazing, I mean, it's got to be 9 out of 10 people. And whether you're in this 60 to 70, maybe a little bit older, a little bit younger, regardless, almost everyone asks some form of this question. So you guys are seeing my stuff. Like, you're looking at my statements and you're doing the analysis, you're using your tools. And so tell me how I like line up to people that are also my age. Like, am I doing okay? Like, am I ahead? Am I behind? Like, tell me, because like there's safety in numbers, right? You want to know. If you're 62 and you save $2 million, what you don't want to hear is, yeah, everybody else I talked to at 62 has $3
17: million. Yeah, you're the only person I've ever seen in this situation.
16: That's right. You're the first one ever. You know, or, you know, they would want to hear, no, actually, you know, we look at a lot of plans and we serve a lot of people and you're ahead of the pace as far as the averages go. Or whatever the truth is, they want to know it. But I just know the like kind of psychological, you can see it play out even in that question.
17: I think for them, you know, it's such a hard thing. It's such a hard thing to make this transition. And you know why. You've spent, if this is you, if I'm talking to you, if we've basically, you know, bullseyed you, you're driving in your car, whatever, you're listening on the radio, and you're like, how did they know? How did they know that that was me? It's because we talk to you every single week. Mm-hmm. You come into our office. It's just not you. It's someone else. Who's you? You've spent 40 years probably, 30, 40 years learning and perfecting this art of like living below your means, saving off of what you make. And you've gotten really, really good at that. And that's why you're in the position that you're in. And that's why retirement is going to be great for you as long as you can make the transition from saving to spending. And there's a lot of people that wait too long to make that transition because they don't have the permission and kind of the security in the plan. And they don't trust it. They don't believe it. They haven't been shown it. And so they live way below their means during their, like the prime of their retirement. When you're the youngest, when you're the most able to do the things that you might want to do, you live way below your means. And then you get to a point where you kind of believe, you're like, okay, wow, my money has only grown in retirement. I'm really not spending it down at all. And now I'm like not going to be able to actually enjoy it as much as I would have hoped. Making this transition is difficult. You're in good company. A lot of you, all of you that are the savers, you all have a hard time making this transition. You are not alone. And we are here to help you make that transition and not just tell you what you can spend, but we want to prove it to you. We want to show it to you so that you can really know, okay, I can do this, and here's what it means, and here's what it looks like, and I'm going to go enjoy my retirement.
16: So that's who we serve. That's one of the five or six core problems that we find ourselves solving over and over again. Here's who we don't serve: Phillies fans.
15: No, attaboy, well played.
16: I'm kidding. We have some. As a matter of fact, we had someone here in recently who's an awesome guy, and his wife. They're a blast. I would even consider them friends now, and they're Phillies fans. So I'm kidding, but I'm kind of not kidding.
15: I'm going to my first Philly game later this month.
16: In Philly?
15: Yep, in Philadelphia. Oof. Yeah.
16: I'm sorry.
15: Not really sure how to feel about that one.
16: You're going to have batteries thrown at you, and you're going to have... Don't wear your Braves gear.
15: I promise to be on my best behavior for that one, too. That's going to be awkward. But it's all about the power of having a plan. And as I've said before, you don't know what you don't know. 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
18: 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Vincent Financial Group is not permitted to offer, and no statement made during the show shall constitute tax or legal advice. Our firm is not affiliated with or endorsed by the U.S. government or any governmental agency. The information and opinions contained herein provided by third parties have been obtained by sources believed to be reliable, but accuracy and completeness cannot be guaranteed by Vincent Financial Group. Please remember that converting an employer plan account to a Roth IRA is a taxable event. Increased taxable income from the Roth IRA conversion may have several consequences. Be sure to consult with a qualified tax advisor before making any decisions regarding your IRA. 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
1: Good evening to you. It is 6 o'clock. I'm Michelle Wright. Our top local story this hour is new at 6. Rockdale County Sheriff's deputies are searching for a person who remains missing. Now, authorities say they got a call just after 4 this morning about a group who went missing on their way to go tubing. Deputies say a group of 2 men and 3 women left Lorraine Park Saturday afternoon between 3 and 4 p.m., headed towards the Riverbend Park to go tubing. Investigators began searching the area immediately just after 4 this morning and found 4 of the 5 missing people between 6 a.m. and 11:30 a.m. Authorities are still searching for the remaining woman who was last seen walking along Oglesby Bridge, but she's not believed to be in any danger. It is 89 degrees right now in Midtown, warm this evening and into the overnight hours. Do the warm temperatures carry into the month of September? Channel 2 Action News Chief Meteorologist Brad Nitz has Atlanta's most accurate and dependable forecast on the way. Several Cobb County residents have been getting scam calls claiming to be from the Acworth Police Department.
0: The number shows up from the Acworth Police Department, and several people are getting a voicemail left from a Lieutenant Williams threatening arrest if they don't pay fines related to a missing court date. While this is a scam, police say there is no Lieutenant Williams with the Acworth Police Department, and officers will never call asking for money. Hang up immediately if you get this call and report it to Acworth Police. Officers there are reminding everyone never give money, gift cards, bank information, or personal information over the phone to strangers. Keith Cromwell, 95.5 WSB.
1: Ontario Premier Doug Ford says a trade war could be harmful to both the United States and Canada. Appearing on ABC's This Week, Ford taking aim at President Trump's tariffs on Canada, calling them, quote, probably the worst move he could ever do.
21: So I always say, Martha, a tariff on Canada is nothing more than a tax on American people.
1: Ford also commenting on President Trump's executive order to rename Lake Ontario Lake America, calling that something out of Saturday Night Live. A shootout by Columbia, South Carolina police ends tragically with the police officer and the suspect with ties here to Georgia both dead.
22: Investigators say the suspect, 33-year-old Adam Dowdy, had a pending case involving family violence out of DeKalb County. Officer Christopher DeLong was killed after responding to a domestic violence call when he confronted the suspect and the shooting started. Another officer was wounded.
23: Officer Demick is in stable condition, and our prayers are with him as he continues to recover.
22: Columbia Police Chief William Holbrook says Officer DeLong leaves behind a wife and 2 children. Tina Douglas, 95.5 WSB.
1: It is 6:03, and that means it is now time for live team coverage of traffic and weather. We are checking in with Stephanie Stallworth in the WSB 24-hour traffic center. Good evening to you, Stephanie. What's going on out there?
4: Hey, Michelle. Good evening. Had an issue out there on 20 headed eastbound just before 7585 and also 7585 north. Your connector north right around MLK as you head into the Grady Curve with a crash. And also problems south of town, 75 south near Hudson Bridge. From the Trustdale.com traffic center, Triple Team Traffic, 95.5 WSB.
5: I'm Channel 2 Action News Chief Meteorologist Brad, and it's very warm this evening, down to 73 by Monday morning, and then hot again tomorrow. We'll tap out at 92 with a mostly sunny sky. We'll stay mostly sunny Tuesday, low 74, high 94.
1: We've got 91 degrees currently in Brookhaven, 87 in Braselton, and 89 right here in Midtown. 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
15: It's the Sunday Show with Tim Andrews and George Clark at 6 o'clock on Sunday. That means we're here with you until 8 o'clock when Dr. Joe comes in and relieves us. Yeah, I'm ready. I was just trying to find the score of the Little League World Series finale because it was on TV when I was out in the other room, and now it's the U.S. Open that's on ESPN. But I'm looking, and it looks like the United States is getting their butts kicked by Curaçao. Actually, the team representing the United States this year is Nevada. So it's okay. Nevada versus Curaçao in the Little League World Series championship game. You ever get into that when you were young?
24: I played Little League for a season. Never really got into the Little League World Series.
15: Not a big baseball
24: guy. I wasn't a huge baseball guy. I liked the season I played. I made one big catch. Got the game ball.
15: There you go.
24: Yeah, out in right field where they stuck the kids like me that didn't really care.
15: Yeah, I know. Outfield sucked.
24: Yeah.
15: Yeah. Although when you get older, when you play more advanced leagues, you know, you got to be in your good outfielder. You know, you can get things done in the outfield.
24: Yeah, isn't, you know, our star player on the Braves, the guy.
15: The guy you don't remember?
24: Yeah.
15: Who?
24: You know him. Albies, right? He's the right outfielder.
15: I don't know, man. I don't watch baseball. I'm not
24: Acuna,
15: into it.
24: Acuna, that's who it is.
15: Acuna, yeah. Ronald Acuna,
24: yeah,
15: Jr. Yeah, I know who he is, and I know who Ozzie Albies is. But I don't watch baseball anymore. I used to be dedicated fan. I watched a lot. I watched the Braves. I would watch the Yankees when I had channels. But one thing about baseball that angers me these days is you have to go chasing it down the dial.
24: Yes.
15: And you also have to pay for it,
24: it's
15: a cable
24: annoying
15: plan.
24: Braves Vision or whatever.
15: Yeah. You know, I said this the other day on the Von Hessler Doctrine that, and it may even have been off air, I think baseball teams should put
2: their faith in their fans and allow a local broadcast channel in their market to carry the games so everybody gets to see them. No longer would this ridiculousness of having to pay for an app or pay for a streaming app. I think it's dumb. I think it's short-sighted. Baseball is constantly losing viewership and fans, unlike football, which is constantly gaining more, going all over the world. Baseball needs to buckle up and do that, and that's pretty much all I can say about it. Because when I grew up, I was a Yankees fan because they were on TV constantly.
24: Yeah. And since they've gone to these streaming apps and things like that, you've watched less baseball.
2: Oh, sure, so yeah.
24: There you go.
2: Yeah, I'm not going to pay. What do I got? I got, because I have T-Mobile, I have access to MLB on my phone. So I could sit and watch the games on my phone all night long if I wanted to.
24: But not on your television?
2: I don't think so. I don't know. It's a lot of
24: That's
2: trouble.
24: That's annoying.
2: I don't want to do that. I'm not into that. I just wish that it would be cool to me if you could just put on the TV and watch. You can also listen to them streaming somehow. I'm not going to say where, of course, because I don't want to get in trouble.
24: But, yeah, right.
2: But, you know, it's just, it's not like, nothing's like it used to be.
24: So do you follow the Little League World Series?
2: I like to catch it when it's on. I saw it out there, and we were getting our butts kicked. And I've been seeing it on TV for the past couple of weeks. Primarily, I'm interested in it because I've been to that museum a bunch of times. The Little League Museum, which is in Williamsport, Pennsylvania.
24: It's a Little League Museum? It's not just a baseball?
2: No, it's the Little League.
24: Specifically about Little League?
2: Yes, it is the Little League Museum. And now there are professional players who played Little League who've donated things, and so they're in there.
24: Right.
2: But you go out behind it, and it's very unassuming. It's this, you know, it's a brick building. It's nice. They've redone it over the years. But after you go in and you look down, that beautiful Little League baseball stadium is behind there. And I always joke that there's a really good McDonald's right across the street, because there is, literally. Right across the street, this gigantic bus-friendly McDonald's that I've been to 100,000 times in my life, because it's right there off of Route 15 in Pennsylvania, going up and down Route 15. And there was a baseball card shop there when I was a kid that we used to go to all the time. We would drive down. It's about 45 minutes from where I grew up, the town I lived in. And you would go to that baseball card shop, and I would, you know, wheel and deal. And I, you know, I have fond memories of the guy because he was pretty honest. He had unopened packs of 1963 Tops, and I watched a guy buy it. I mean, they're like $100 each. Mm-hmm. And this is in the 80s. So I was watching people open them up, and they were the cellophane thick pack. You ever buy baseball cards?
24: Yeah, maybe once or twice in my life.
2: Yeah, Ahmad, how about you? Do you ever buy baseball cards?
3: No.
2: No football cards or anything like that?
3: No.
2: Well, they're these big, thick packs wrapped in cellophane from 1963. So people are opening them up, and I saw one guy open up and get two or three Pete Rose rookie cards, because that was the set that he was in. And my buddy opened one and got a Mickey Mantle.
24: Wow.
2: So
24: what was something like that worth back then? Like just a couple $100?
2: Or? I think the Pete Rose rookie at the time was worth more than you paid for the pack, so it could have been a couple $100. The Mickey Mantle would have been about $150.
24: Wow.
2: Something like that. Maybe even the packs weren't that expensive, but those cards were very valuable.
24: Would they be worth hundreds of now or thousands?
2: Well, now they would be raw, which means that they're not graded. Because people send sports cards out to, and other collectibles out to get graded.
24: Have you heard about this controversy with these grading, like the places that grade the cards?
2: No, what do you, no.
24: I don't know much about it.
2: I'm sure there would
24: it.
2: Be. It seems like a
24: I
2: scam.
24: I shouldn't bring it up because I don't know what it's going on. But I believe that there's people that are mad at them, and they've, you know, people inside are rating things higher than they should be, or rating things lower than they should be. Or
2: so, yeah, it's a weird business because you're relying on somebody to look at your card, evaluate it, and give it a good or a bad rating. Mm-hmm. There are people who get really bad ratings on their cards. So when they come back, they crack it open, send it out again, and they get a good rating.
24: Yes, I've seen that happen on YouTube. People doing that, cracking it back, and then they get a different score, which is kind of odd.
2: Yeah, it's very odd. I know Mark Arum gets some of his cards graded from time to time. It does make them valuable, but it's only smart to do if you know that once it's graded, it's going to be valuable.
3: Mm-hmm.
2: So, and I kept seeing ads for this in my Instagram feed. So I downloaded this app that you're supposed to scan your baseball card. It'll scan it, or football card, and tell you how much it's worth. So I got a bunch I thought might be worth something. And I started doing, I'm like, oh my God, this is worth $200-$300. And I just did all these cards, a bit like 100 of them, went through and scanned them. And then I started thinking, this might be a scam. So I asked I sent screen grabs of the values that it was giving me to ChatGPT. And I said, oh yeah, these cards, I'm finding them on eBay for $5.
24: And you were paying this app to?
2: I paid 99 cents for it for a trial, but it was telling me that these cards I had were worth, one was worth $300.
24: But no, it wasn't.
2: But it wasn't a short print. It wasn't scarce. It just was a nice looking card with like stupid holographics.
24: So what was the scam?
2: It's not a scam. It's just they want you to keep paying for the app. Right, they want you to pay for the app and get hyped. So I have a bunch of, you know, Shohei Ohtani.
24: Yeah, of course.
2: I have a bunch of his cards, but they're all, you know, just regular cards that you get, right? They're not short printed. They don't have numbers or autographs or jersey parts on them.
24: Is that the only thing that's worth anything nowadays, is these specialty cards?
2: Autographs, short prints, scarce. Here's the whole thing about baseball card scarcity and autographs. They'll send a baseball player like 500 little cellophane stickers. Mm-hmm. So they sign all of them, right? 500 of these things. They send them back to the company. They take these stickers and they put them on cards. So automatically, those are not on the card. They're on the sticker. So you can put them on anything. Now, I would say a valuable autograph, on-card autograph, is worth something. But my luck is when I buy a pack of cards or I buy a box that's guaranteed to have an autograph, it's somebody I don't know, never heard of, or a rookie that'll never be worth anything. You know, a couple months ago, way earlier this year, I took a stack of these autographed junk cards that I've had for years to this card shop over in Vinings. Mm-hmm. So card collectors will know what it's called. It's pretty busy in there. They have all the Pokemon crap and all that other stuff. Everything in there is way more expensive than I could ever imagine or afford. Mm-hmm. And so I waited in line, you know, and I felt like a little kid again, taking my cards to the shop and just having the sarcastic card shop owner go, this isn't worth anything. I'll give it. I'm like, all right, I just want to buy some pot. So I took them there and I knew they wouldn't give me a lot for them, but the hassle of selling them yourself and the amount of money that eBay takes when you sell stuff on there, yeah, I was just like, I'll just go get rid of them. At least I don't have them anymore.
24: Yeah. Have you heard of this Whatnot app?
2: I have that app.
24: You have it? Have you tried it out with any of your cards?
2: No. My brother uses it.
24: So it's for the listeners, it's an app where you basically do your own auction for whatever you collect.
2: Yeah.
24: So
2: if it's anything. It's not just cards. It's records.
24: You can do vintage clothes, records, all that.
2: They don't take as much out. They don't take a large percentage like eBay does, right?
24: Right.
2: Yeah. eBay takes way more than they used to. And I've been on eBay since 1998. That's a long time. Almost 30 years.
24: Were you ever an active seller? Like,
2: Oh, yeah. I sold a lot of stuff. I was a promotions director, which meant I had a lot of free DVDs and CDs and stuff you're not supposed to sell. I got in trouble one time that Led Zeppelin put out some compilation in the early 2000s, and the record rep dropped off these giant inflatable Zeppelins
24: that
2: we were supposed to give out to listeners. And I said, I'll take a couple of these home. I put it on eBay and I looked at it. It was, one of them was at like $500.
24: Oh, wow.
2: I'm like, I'm going to make a lot of money off of this. But the record label took
24: they
2: it down.
24: They saw it on eBay?
2: Yeah, and they took it down and they couldn't prove it was me. So oh, I was worried.
24: Your
2: I was gonna
24: username wasn't Tim Andrews from this station.
2: No, but I did. I mean, we would get, it was the heyday of doing this. It was before. It doesn't matter. Soxhilly's Ox Band, whatever that is. It doesn't matter. It's that rule because of Enron.
24: Oh,
2: that came out. But we would get all this swag. Like, this is when DVD box sets first started coming out. So The Sopranos comes out, and I get 20 of the season ones and 20 of the season twos.
24: Oh, you're getting that many of these
2: things. Yeah, then giving them away on air. People would come and get them. And, of course, I would take one home. What did we give away? We gave IMAX. Second generation IMAX. So I got 10 of them. And,
24: like the IMAX computer.
2: The IMAC computer, the colorful one.
24: Yeah, of course.
2: And I asked my boss, I said, hey, my PC just broke. Do you mind if I take it? He goes, I don't care what you take.
24: Wow.
2: That's how I got an Xbox. Anyway, yeah, so lots of
24: the
2: sweat.
24: Good old days.
2: These were good old days, yeah. My old, Eric Von Hessler, his old radio partner. This is right after I started. We did a PlayStation.
24: Oh, yeah.
2: 2 giveaway. So I had a bunch of PlayStation 2s in my office. So Larry walks in. I hardly knew him, right? He just walks in. He goes, I can have one of these, right? And I said, no, I don't think so. He goes, well, I'm just going to take one, all right? And I was too afraid to say no.
24: Of course.
2: And so he just took it up and left, told my boss, and the next day he had to bring it back.
24: Oh, really?
2: Yeah, well, yeah.
24: I mean, who are they for if they're not for the host to talk about and say how much they love the PS2?
2: That was his argument, but they're for winners.
24: Winners.
2: Yeah. Like me, did not take home.
24: How's your tongue bite going there?
2: Oh, I know. I bit the hell out of it right before the show because I haven't been feeling
24: bleeding.
2: Good. I know. It was horrible. I haven't been feeling that well. And yesterday I was worried that I might not make it in today. So we made preparations in case I couldn't. I felt a little bit better today. I'm chewing gum. And I was like, and I just bit right down. And I have, you know, I have one of these upper, like, molars that's gone, you know. Like, oh, yeah. I had the crown fell off.
24: Okay.
2: So just that hole there. So my tongue will slide in there from time to time. And I just bit right down. And then it's like, blood.
24: Now you got to make sure you don't bite it again when it swells up.
2: And you can't eat anything. Well, you can. I do anyway. It doesn't really matter. It heals a lot faster, I think.
24: The tongue?
2: Yeah, the tongue. The tongue's built to heal.
24: Not exactly similar, but the inside of the nose pimple.
2: Ooh, that is never squeeze it.
24: Annoying. Yeah, I've learned about the triangle of death from you.
2: From me?
24: So, yeah, you've told me about the triangle of death.
2: Yeah, you never want to go after those, and they're annoying because you know they're there.
24: Yeah, and they're tender as hell.
2: Yeah. Do you ever watch those do you ever watch those social media channels where people pop pimples?
24: Oh, yeah.
2: Yeah, how can you not? You come across it.
24: What is that? Why is that so damn fascinating? I guess you're just seeing like relief, like the opposite of Schadenfreude. You're like, seeing somebody get
2: because you know how good it feels. And we all wish we could afford to go to some person and pay them. This is getting kind of gross, but
24: no. I mean,
2: hey, look, how do you say that guy's name? Stravi?
24: Stavros Halkias.
2: Yeah, but they call him Stavi, right?
24: Stavi.
2: It's fun to watch. I know we're all over the place, but he's a super big star now. It's fun to watch these comedians that are 10 to 20 years younger than I am. And now they're the ones that are popular.
24: Yeah, I wish he was a little less conceited and arrogant.
2: What are you going to do? He looks like Dennis France. Do you know Dennis France?
24: No.
2: Okay, during the break, I'm going to show you. This guy said when he turned 20 or whatever, he goes, I just want to look like Dennis France.
24: Okay.
2: And that's what I'm going to do. I'm going to let my hair grow that way. I'm going to let my mustache grow that way. I'm going to wear glasses that, you know, are from the 80s. I'm going to look like Dennis France.
24: Stavros is going for this intentionally or something.
2: Yes, it's the NYPD blue look. It is the Die Hard 2 look.
24: He almost has a little bit of a Danny DeVito thing.
2: He does, but I'll show you. It's more of a Dennis France thing.
3: Six 18 in the Trustdale.com traffic center. Crash out there on the downtown connector in the right lanes. You're traveling 75-85 northbound past I-20 up towards MLK. Be on the lookout for that and squeeze by to the left for it now. For the Trustdale.com traffic center, triple team traffic 95.5 WSB.
7: I'm Channel 2 Action News Chief Meteorologist Brad, and it's very warm this evening, down to 73 by Monday morning, and then hot again tomorrow. We'll tap out at 92 with a mostly sunny sky. We'll stay mostly sunny Tuesday, low 74, high 94.
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2: Have you ever heard George Clark, a TNA wrestling commercial on this radio station before just a few minutes ago?
24: No, I didn't.
2: You didn't catch that?
24: No.
2: Yeah, I never heard that. I just heard the guy. I heard a voice I recognized. It was a commercial for wrestling. I've never heard that. That's cool.
24: That's cool.
2: I don't know. Ahmad, is that a normal thing?
13: That's new to me.
2: Yeah? That's cool.
24: I haven't played a TNA wrestling promo.
2: Yeah, all right. Here we go. We're in the big time now. We're going to get pro wrestlers in here.
24: Cool.
2: I don't think that's going to happen. Where are we? Are you working on your fantasy draft? We're about a week or so away from pro football.
24: The last of 4 weeks of preseason is ahead of us?
2: Yeah, I think football starts after Labor Day, which
24: I am so uninterested.
2: Yeah, so am I.
24: Yeah.
2: I've played fantasy football every year since about 2000.
24: Oh, really?
2: Yeah.
24: And now you're not doing it.
2: Well, I'll have a team that'll get drafted by the computer, but I don't care.
24: Whom?
2: It's my brother's league. I've been in it for a long time, a YouTube league. And prior to that, you know, I had other places I worked where we'd all get together and do a draft.
24: Is there a big pot to win at the end?
2: Not in this one. No, this is a fun league.
24: Fun league.
2: Yeah. I don't do the gambling because I suck at it. I'm no good.
24: Right.
2: The only place I ever win any money is sometimes at roulette and sometimes on a slot machine.
24: There you go.
2: But football, nah, I don't bet. I stink.
24: Well, you got to get Shelly to give you some tips.
2: Shelly Winter?
24: Yeah.
2: Why, is he a good gambler?
24: He likes to throw a little money on
16: I play on the ponies. I put money down on the ponies, yeah.
2: No, thanks. I feel bad losing. Even if I could afford it to lose the money, I would be bummed out because losing money sucks.
24: Of course it says yes.
2: For no reason, especially gambling. Like, I buy a $5 lottery ticket, scratch off every once in a while, and if it doesn't pay off, I'm like, even a free ticket, I'm bummed that I just threw away $5.
24: Yeah, I think when they first dropped the apps, it was around the Super Bowl where you could gamble.
2: Yeah.
24: Like DraftKings or whatever it was. And I did one Super Bowl, you know, did some prop bets and stuff. I think I lost like everything I betted on, never did it again.
2: Yeah. Well, how did you do that here?
24: I guess it was like, I don't
2: know. Before they...
24: Maybe before it was banned, or maybe it was through a VPN, but I did it I was in Athens, Georgia when I...
2: I used to play online poker before they banned.
24: I played a little tiny bit of online poker.
2: Yeah.
24: But it's just too scary. It doesn't seem real when it's like the credits inside the poker website, and then just seemed like it could go off the deep end quick. Yeah. So
2: I like playing poker. I like to play No Limit, Texas Hold'em.
24: I like
2: it's
24: the
2: fun,
24: idea,
2: but if you're with friends,
24: I like the idea of being good at poker. But I just
2: I didn't say I was good, but I like playing.
24: Or I don't know, were you decent at all? Could you keep a poker face and bluff? And
2: I could keep a poker face, but I would get frustrated in a game because there was a time when it was on TV all the time, and then bars started putting it in. So you'd go to a bar and you know, hey, it's poker night. And blah,
24: I've been
2: blah,
24: to
2: blah.
24: A couple of those.
2: Yeah, and this was I don't know 2004 or whatever that era. So I would go and play, and it was fun, but I would get frustrated, and I would just start betting.
24: Exactly. You just get bored.
2: That's what it is.
24: Yeah, I think you just get bored.
2: I would make aggressive bad bets.
24: Yeah.
2: And, of course, the other people are patient, and they know, and
24: of course.
2: They just, you know, rake you.
24: I'm ready to get back to drinking at the bar.
2: I wanted to do that. I mean, what am I doing here?
24: Game is in the way of my drinking.
2: Yeah. There was a bar right next to me where I lived in Vinings where I could just walk there, and they had poker. So that was fun. It was fun. But no, it's more fun to get together with your friends to do stuff like that. But gambling on sports, no thank you. When I was younger, every town had like a guy who was connected somewhere else. It just worked out that way. And you get those little slips and you could pick based on the spread what team you'd want to win. I never won those.
24: Oh, you're talking about like an old school bookie?
2: Kind of, yeah. You would get the little sheet and there was a guy that he managed. He was a manager at McDonald's. His dad owned the McDonald's, but
24: one he worked at?
2: Yeah. And his dad owned it, the franchise. And this guy was the assistant GM. His sister was the general manager, but he was the assistant. His name was Bob. And he would bring these slips to work. All right, guys, who wants them? Who wants them? Come on, guys, who wants them?
24: And what, he would break your legs if you didn't get him his money?
2: It wasn't. You had to pay to get in.
24: Oh, okay.
2: Yeah, so you'd give $5 and then.

0: But nowadays, you just pick up your little phone here if you live in a state where you're allowed to do it and gamble.
1: So you're not excited for the Bills? You're not getting pumped for the big new season?
0: No, you know, I was driving around. We'll talk about this a little because my son is now a popcorn salesman for the boys for the scouting. Oh,
1: I remember
0: America.
1: Those days.
0: Yeah, you had the tin, right?
1: Door knock.
0: Well, we're not doing that yet. He's too young.
1: Why not?
0: I'm not going door. You don't need to. Look here. Here's
1: God,
0: a link.
1: Right. Of course.
0: Here's a link, and I have a qualm about that. I want to share with you later. But no, what was I saying? Oh yeah, we were driving around today. I said, you know, in a week or two, Gilbert, Daddy's favorite sport's going to be on every Sunday. He goes football. And I said, yeah. And he goes, are you going to watch it all day? I said, no, not That's watching cute. It all day.
1: But is he not into it at all?
0: Not really. I mean, if I was one of those dads that just sat there watching it all Sunday, you know, with the beer.
1: Yeah.
0: And you're going to sit here and this is what we're going to do all day. Maybe he would be.
1: Right.
0: But I'm not.
1: Yeah.
0: And I would rather hang out and do stuff with him than just sit there and watch football.
1: Did you guys go on your big Cub Scout hike?
0: We did. You want to hear about that?
1: I want to hear about that.
0: Yeah, we went on a hike around the pond. That's right. That's by us.
1: So where were we? In Tucker?
0: Oh, yeah, it's in Tucker.
1: Just in Tucker? A little walk, what, from the school?
0: There's a trail, a little nature trail, not a school.
1: Okay.
0: There's a little nature trail. There's this little park sort of close to where we live. And the Cub Scouts meet there. The Boy Scouts meet, or Scouting America meets there. I'm always going to do that.
1: Yeah, well, it is just the Boy Scouts at this point.
0: Well, it's not.
1: It's
0: interesting how that's all changed.
1: X is still going to be Twitter.
0: Yeah, that's true. That is true.
1: The Scouts are going to be
0: Nissan's
1: Boy Scouts.
0: Always going to be Datsun.
1: Did he enjoy his first hike with
0: the
1: Boy Scouts?
0: Yeah, he loved it. They had a little checklist, a little... You know,
1: there was like an educational aspect.
0: Yeah, it was what do they call them? Scavenger hunt. So okay. You kind of, if you see this, you circle it. If you see this, you circle it. So it was cool.
1: That's nice.
0: Yeah, and they actually had a meeting. So a lot of organization.
2: The years. Maybe dad just isn't ready to leave his garden, but you know they can't do it alone anymore. 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
7: Good evening to you at 6:30. I'm Michelle Wright. Our top local story this hour. The war in Iran has cost every Georgia family hundreds of dollars, according to a new report.
8: Brown University's new report says Americans as a whole have paid over $94 billion more for gas and diesel since the start of the Iran war back in February. Now, here in Georgia, the university says we've paid over $1.4 billion more at the pumps, which equals out to about an extra $352 per household over the last 6 months. Now, gas prices are up nearly a dollar since the war began here in Georgia. Keith Cromwell, 95.5 WSB.
7: An attempted contraband delivery inside of Clayton County Jail lands a man in custody.
9: The sheriff's office says a video captures a suspect trying to sneak in prohibited items to inmates and walking across the guard line. Authorities were able to track him down in South Georgia and take him into custody. Quintarius Shivers is now charged with 3 counts of furnishing inmates with prohibited items like alcohol, weapons, phones, and contraband, as well as crossing the guard line. The sheriff's office warns anyone who tries to bring contraband to inmates will find themselves in custody. Jordan Brown, 95.5 WSB.
7: A flash flood rips through the Grand Canyon. Scott Svedin and his wife were camping near Phantom Ranch in the canyon when they had to evacuate, saying a ranger told them to flee quickly.
10: We were running down, she was running up, and we go, should we stop at our camp and grab our belongings? She goes, no, get out of here.
7: Scott and his wife made it through knee-deep water to a bridge when they saw everything from ice chests to barbecue grills and even an excavator floating down the Colorado River. The flood was triggered by some heavy rains. Meanwhile, in Nepal, authorities there say U.S. aid has reached the area in Nepal.

0: And they are still looking for survivors, especially American survivors as well. There's a new study that shows men who eat more processed foods have an increased risk of getting prostate cancer. Researchers at a Florida Atlantic University looked at 17,000 men around the United States and concluded they have a 24 to 31% higher risk of prostate cancer if they ate a lot of processed food. More men are being diagnosed with prostate cancer in the United States than any other form of cancer. Meanwhile, the FDA last week approving a first-of-its-kind treatment for advanced prostate cancer, which focuses on a key genetic switch driving tumor growth.
1: It's called RAS(ON)Q. It targets that key genetic driver that's found in over 90% of pancreatic cancers. And in studies, it doubled the median survival to just over 13 months compared to about 6.5 months on chemotherapy. A third of the patients in this study saw their tumors decrease in size or shrink, and some patients even went on to live years after their treatment.
0: Dr. Darian Sutton says there's also a skin cancer vaccine that's showing great promise in helping people who are diagnosed with melanoma. And a quick exercise or catching up on sleep may actually help after a sleepless night. Researchers from McGill University find that healthy young adults who exercised or napped after 30 hours without sleep performed better on memory tests. The findings were published in the Proceedings of the National Academy of Sciences. The study's co-authors say that they found that 20 minutes of exercise and a 90-minute nap protected the brain's ability to create new memories after 30 hours without sleep. It is 6:33, and that means it is now time for live team coverage of traffic and weather. We are checking in with Stephanie Stallworth in the WSB 24-hour traffic center. Hey, Stephanie, what are those roads looking like right now?
2: Hey, busy for the downtown. Traffic heading northbound on 7585, right around MLK. Three right lanes still blocked with this crash activity, so it's backing you down towards Langford Parkway and University. Try to head northbound, also ramping off of 20 east and west. From the Trustdale.com traffic center, triple team traffic, 95.5 WSB.
3: I'm Channel 2 Action News Chief Meteorologist Brad Nitz. Falling through the 80s into the 70s overnight, 73 in town, near 70 in the suburbs. Then mostly sunny and 92 Monday afternoon. Tuesday mostly sunny, high 94.
0: Currently, we've got 86 degrees in Douglasville, 87 in Decatur, and 87 also right here in Midtown. 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I'm Michelle Wright, 95.5 WSB.
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15: So yeah, today was fun. We went on a hike, my son and I, with these with this Cub Scout organization. We had the first full meeting with, what do they call it? They have the
16: entire den.
15: The den. No,
16: the den is the little one.
15: The den is the little one, and then the
16: pack.
15: Pack is the overall. Okay. All right. Yeah. Because there's different age levels and stuff.
16: Right.
15: And I get that. I get confused with that. And I still say Boy Scouts because I was in the Boy Scouts. It's fun though because they do all the motto and everything.
16: Yeah.
15: And I sort of remember it.
16: Yeah.
15: Because Gilbert, he doesn't remember it at all. But you know, because he's only heard it three times now. But I'm in my head, I'm going, okay. And then I have to pause like a song I haven't heard in a long time. Oh, yeah, that's it. And so they're selling popcorn. It's fundraising time. And we went out to a local business in Tucker and stood there. And
16: you did?
15: Yeah, it was cool. There was one other scout there and the fundraising chair.
16: What was the business? Because we used to do like Blockbuster was a big
15: coffee
16: one.
15: Coffee shop.
16: Okay.
15: Yeah, right on the corner there.
16: People in and out.
15: Yeah, a lot of people in and out. A lot of people, you know, bikes.
16: Was Gil able to, you know, do a little pitch for these people?
15: He was. He was watching the older boy.
16: Okay.
15: Who was pretty good at doing it. And Gil would say, hey, you want popcorn? We got popcorn. And the next time we do it, I think it'll be at like a grocery store or something like that. But now it's really cool to watch him, you know, but I'm still like, you know, like if he walks around a corner, I got to get up and go.
16: Of course.
15: Go look. And everybody's talking. You know, and I go, I got to keep my eye. I got to do, you know, your one eye
16: here.
15: How
16: many people were there?
15: Well, just two from myself and Gil and one another parent.
16: Okay.
15: The person who's in charge of all that and her son. And but I just always have to look.
16: Of course.
15: You know, and that's why I like going to the scout meeting is because everything's fenced in and he can just run off and play with the other kids.
16: Yeah, but when you're at a business and...
15: Oh, yeah, right there in the middle of town.
16: Strangers around, yeah.
15: Yeah,
16: of course.
15: But he did a good job. But, you know, it's not like when you were there. You had the tins, right?
16: We had the tins,
15: okay.
16: The popcorn, and it was door-to-door.
15: So you went door-to-door?
16: Oh, yeah.
15: Yeah. What did we have? We sold something called Tom Watt. You ever heard of Tom Watt?
16: No.
15: I Googled it. They're still around, but it was like a suitcase filled with crap. And you're like a traveling salesman.
16: Like toys and stuff?
15: Like, it was food and snacks and household items, and you would go around with a thing, and then you would ask people what they want, and then they would buy them.
16: Okay.
15: There was also
16: like a variety shop in a briefcase.
15: But you were a traveling salesman carrying a very sturdy cardboard briefcase. There was also stuff we sold for, I don't know if it was for scouts or if it was from sports that I played, Currier and Ives serving trays. They had paintings on them. They were metal.
16: Oh, wow.
15: And we'd go door-to-door selling those. But there was one thing. Anyway, now before we keep going, you know, but you sold the punchline in the tin. So you went door to door. Did you stand in front of stores? You said that.
16: Yeah, we did stand in front of stores.
15: But you didn't have the online.
16: We didn't have online, so you would send your little, you know, sheet with your mom to work.
15: Yeah.
16: And that's where you really made
15: the Yeah. Work. People do that here. You know, I like that here this is my hang up. This is my weird thing. So people will sell Girl Scout cookies here.
16: Yeah.
15: And there'll be a sign-up sheet or somebody will say, hey, you know, my daughter so-and-so is in Girl Scouts. Would you buy the cookies? Or and I'm like, yeah. Everywhere I've worked my entire life, a professional place, there's always somebody selling them. I'm like, yeah, give me two of these. I always like them. Or you have a neighbor who's selling them.
16: Mm-hmm.
15: The last time I saw them for sale here, no one came up to me and asked me. There was just a sign on the wall with a code on it. What is the thing you take the picture
16: of? The
15: QR code. That is where we are in
16: society. For the Girl Scout cookies?
15: I'm not going to come ask you nicely. I'm not going to say, hey, my daughter. Just putting up the QR code.
16: That
15: expecting you to buy them.
16: Cold.
15: It is cold. But it's easy. Our son has, he has his own page.
16: Really?
15: Yeah, with a link to it where you can post the link.
16: Gil's Popcorn Shop?
15: Well, it's there. It just has his name. And I feel weird. I want to post it. You know, because I have friends and relatives.
16: You should.
15: Yeah, I know, but there's also a lot of listeners, and I don't want to take advantage of that. You know what I'm saying?
16: They know they're not being taken advantage of. They're donating and helping out the kid with their
15: know,
16: Boy Scouts,
15: know,
16: and they can
15: I
16: go
15: know.
16: On a nice trip. Think about
15: I just have that weird feeling that you're like, oh, you're taking advantage of people. It really is, though. I think it is if you put it on there. You know what I mean? I mean, we could go door to door. I don't know. I'll probably put
16: just
15: it up.
16: Just do it.
15: Someone asked
16: the
15: for
16: listeners
15: it.
16: Want to help Gil. They know about Gil. They know about
15: cars,
16: you.
15: Cars. No, so somebody did ask me for the link, so I posted it underneath. I didn't like post
16: did
15: it.
16: You?
15: Say, here you go, everybody. Yeah. I don't know if you want to.
16: My mom was brought it up before I got in here today.
15: Oh, she tagged you in the post.
16: Did she?
15: Yeah, she put your name in the post. You're not on Facebook.
16: I haven't looked
15: very
16: at
15: much.
16: Facebook yet today, but yeah, she mentioned it. I saw her earlier today, and she's like, you know, Tim's son is selling popcorn. We got to buy some.
15: You could be his mentor.
16: Yeah, exactly.
15: This guy, look, daddy's friend here. You made it to Eagle Scout. Sure, daddy only made it to Star. And he doesn't even have that badge anymore.
16: So he's excited about it, though. He's into
15: He liked it. Yeah, he dug That's it. But good. He really liked it today.
16: Because I used to be embarrassed.
15: What do you mean?
16: You just.
15: The other kids?
16: No, just going to the door and having to ask
15: going door
16: for
15: to
16: money.
15: Door.
16: And,
15: yeah, I didn't mind that.
16: Like all sweaty and nervous.
15: We sold for Chorus. They had these. This was in eighth grade, so I didn't make it too far in Chorus. This was in eighth grade. They had these cardboard things that you would open up, and inside of them they had keychains with fancy little paintings on them or sayings. They're plastic. Metal keychain with a little plastic thing, and hey, you go door to door. We had a university in our town, so we would go to the dorms go knock on the doors, but only the girls' dorms, never the guys' dorms, and sell them, and they were cash only, really, or you could, like adults could write a check or whatever. And they wanted to donate to the Chorus. Well, I sold all of mine, and then I got another box of them and said, I want more, I'm going to sell more. And what I ended up doing is I kept all the money. And whatever I had left inventory-wise, I burned.
16: Why would you burn the inventory? To convince the people that you had sold them?
15: I don't know what my mentality was when I did this.
16: Just like some self-destructive kid stuff?
15: Yeah. I wanted the cash. It was because we didn't have a lot of money, so me having a little...
16: What are we talking here? 20 bucks or like 100 bucks?
15: I think it was close to 100. Oh. $80 to $100. So I was going to McDonald's every day after school. This is like walking home from school and eating McDonald's before I got home and not telling my mom.
16: Secret McDonald's with your stolen money.
15: Yeah, and then buying all the candy and comic books I wanted. I didn't smoke then, so I didn't use it on cigarettes. But I just wasted it on myself. I didn't do anything good with it. And then I felt scared like I was going to get in trouble. But I never did.
16: You never got caught?
15: No.
16: So they never came and say, hey, Tim, you sold all that stuff. Where's the money?
15: No, never happened. And there was a couple of things, like the lady that was the Chorus and the music instructor for that, she quit.
16: Ooh.
15: And she went somewhere else. So we had somebody new come in. So there was a little chaos there.
16: Yeah, there you go.
15: I mean, everything worked out in my favor, but it could have been really bad.
16: Did you feel bad?
15: No.
16: You were happy to have the money and go to McDonald's.
15: I felt scared. I felt scared that I was going to get caught and get in trouble. But I never felt bad about it. I never did it again. But I felt terrible
16: about it.
15: You felt
16: a little bad.
15: Yeah, I mean, you should feel bad. You shouldn't steal. And that was theft.
16: Yeah.
15: Yeah. The other thing I did around that time is there was a 50-50.
16: The raffle.
15: The raffle.
16: Yeah.
15: I was doing that for it was like the town baseball league, whatever. And this guy, his name was Matt, and he didn't stay in our school. I think his name was Matt, whatever. But he and I worked it out where I would win and then he would win, but we got busted.
16: Oh, wow.
15: Yeah. So I won the 50-50 raffle first. Everybody went, oh, you're selling him and you won. Well, that's, lucky you. No one thought anything. But then he won and he was also selling him. And so we got in trouble.
16: The pattern.
15: Yeah.
16: Discovered.
15: Yeah.
16: What were you doing with that money? More McDonald's?
15: Probably. I don't know. It was the summer, so comic books.
16: 50-50 raffles, they can get up there. You probably won a couple of hundred bucks.
15: Yeah, I think I won like 50 or bucks. 50 bucks to me in 1985 was like $1,000 to somebody else.
16: That was the best getting money when you're a kid.
15: It was, especially then when you could buy things with it. You could take 20 bucks.
16: Because food's taken care of, rent's taken
15: care of. Oh, yeah.
16: You're like, it's just, this is going to get me a video game or whatever the hell you want.
15: Well, it would get me a quarter to put into a video game. The video games sucked then. Until NES came out, it was Atari. And ColecoVision was cool. I had a friend who had ColecoVision. You ever hear of that?
16: Yeah, I've heard of it. I've never even seen one.
15: They had good graphics for the time and better sound. Atari, I mean, I never was into it. I didn't want one because it looked crappy.
16: Yeah, but that was my generation's baseball cards or McDonald's.
15: Yes. No, I would take a bunch of cash and go to there was a magazine store called Cleveland's Newsroom, and you could buy a bunch of comic books, a bunch of baseball cards, a bunch of candy, And you still have a lot of money left.
16: What was
15: in
16: your
15: pocket.
16: Comic book of choice? Did you follow?
15: I liked Spider-Man, Iron Man, The Avengers, The X-Men. I did not like The Fantastic Four. I liked Batman, but in the early 80s, Batman and Superman were super hokey and dumb.
16: Okay.
15: In fact, DC almost went out of business back then. Green Lantern, my friend liked. I never really got into that until later on. And then DC sort of got themselves back together and they got their S together. Because Marvel almost bought them.
16: No way.
15: They were negotiating all this stuff. And then a smaller comic book company sued and prevented it. Warner Brothers Printing was going to sell like 8 or 9 of the DC characters to Marvel. And Marvel was going to buy them. And it just never happened. And before that all happened, you know, anticipating taking over Superman, John Byrne, who was a writer on the X-Men, wrote this treatment for Superman. And he was going to do it. And since it never worked out, he just went and worked for DC and did it there.
16: Oh, wow.
15: And it was called The Man of Steel. So before the death of Superman, there was this rebooting, so to speak, of the Superman comic book in the late 80s.
16: And it came out of almost...
15: It would have been Marvel, yeah, but John Byrne left Marvel. So Marvel... God, I can't believe I'm talking about this. What Marvel did instead was they created this thing called the New Universe. So they spent all this money to make a bunch of new comic books. Nobody bought them, and it was a complete failure. And the guy who was in charge of that got fired. But look at him now.
16: Yeah,
15: look
16: exactly.
15: At him now. There's like billions and billions of dollars.
16: He was starting the universe thing back then, just... Bad timing.
15: Yeah, but they weren't characters. There were characters no one had ever heard of. They're all brand new.
16: Oh, so it wasn't like an alternate universe kind of thing.
15: No,
16: that they do now.
15: It was just dumb stuff nobody cared about. So you didn't steal any money when you were.
16: I had a shoplifting phase, but
15: you did. Yeah, I had
16: just
15: that
16: as a
15: too.
16: Kid.
15: Yeah,
16: I got in trouble. Never for that. Stole any popcorn money or anything like that.
15: Good for you. You're.
16: But I did steal some T-shirts.
15: I want to hear about that.
2: .648 in the Trustdale.com traffic center. Still working the crash on the downtown connector northbound, but getting more lanes available. Had been only the left lanes getting you by. Now I'm seeing more lanes and things getting off to the right shoulder. Tough time, though, with trip times. It was 28 minutes, Langford up to 17th. That's with some of the lanes tied up. Now we'll get some more space in between your vehicles and getting a better pace. From the Trustdale.com traffic center, Triple Team Traffic, 95.5 WSB.
3: I'm Channel 2 Action News Chief Meteorologist Brad Nitz. Falling through the 80s into the 70s overnight, 73 in town, near 70 in the suburbs. Then mostly sunny and 92 Monday afternoon. Tuesday, mostly sunny, high 94.
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15: Have you heard or seen the latest campaign ad by gubernatorial candidate Rick Jackson?
16: I have not.
15: Now, I saw this on TV last night, and I just started laughing out loud because it just kept getting increasingly worse, the situation. Do you have it over there?
16: Yeah, okay. So this is the Rick Jackson ad reel?
15: Real, yeah.
5: My dad abandoned us when I was 9 months old. Mom was a sixth grade educated alcoholic. I had 7 stepfathers by the time I was 12.
15: I mean, it's not funny.
5: I ran 7 away from the projects for the first of 5 foster homes.
15: Yeah. His mom got married 7 times.
5: You can curse the darkness or find the light. Yeah.
15: Shoe shining.
5: Ticket scalping.
15: Yeah.
5: I couldn't afford to go to college.
15: No.
5: But I learned how to work and built a business that employs thousands of Georgians and saves thousands of lives every year. I'm running for governor because politicians have failed to make our state more affordable, bring down healthcare costs, pass term limits, or make our public schools the envy of the nation. I'm an outsider, but I have worked with
15: and tangled
5: with politicians in both parties.
15: Yeah.
5: I'm Rick Jackson. I've got this.
15: I've got this.
16: I had 2 peg legs.
15: This is the stuff that got cut out.
6: And now a message from Rick Jackson for governor. My granddad used to beat me with a waffle iron. My uncle worked at the varsity, and one day he brought home a vat of hot grease and poured it all over my head. My mom used to get drunk and tie me to a tree and throw axes at my face. When we lived in the projects, one of the boys next door to us came in while I was sleeping and took a giant on my pillow. All I had to eat when I was young was tree bark. I didn't have any stuffed animals when I was younger. I just had a deflated basketball. I had to take odd jobs when I was younger. For a time, I was a human cannonball for a local circus. They wouldn't let me wear a helmet. One time, my mom was so drunk, I had to drive her to the liquor store to get more vodka. I'm Rick Jackson, and I approve this message. I got this.
16: Oh, man.
15: Man, he had a rough life.
16: This is a very rough life. I can't believe his mother would throw axes at his head.
15: That's just throwing hatchets at his head. I mean, she didn't hit him, obviously, because he's
16: drunk.
15: Really,
16: but that's
15: she'd be so drunk that he had to drive her when he was 10 to get
16: more liquor.
15: Yeah. I mean, my mom would make me walk to the store to get her Salems, but she wasn't drunk. She was just lazy.
16: Oh, man. Can we listen to it again, please?
6: And now a message from Rick Jackson for governor. My granddad used to beat me with a waffle iron. My uncle worked at the varsity, and one day he brought home a vat of hot grease and poured it all over my head.
16: Sadistic.
6: My mom used to get drunk and tie me to a tree and throw axes at my face. When we lived in the projects, one of the boys next door to us came in while I was sleeping and took a giant on my pillow. All I had to eat when I was young was tree bark. I didn't have any stuffed animals when I was younger. I just had a deflated basketball. I had to take odd jobs when I was younger. For a time, I was a human cannonball for a local circus. They wouldn't let me wear a helmet. One time, my mom was so drunk, I had to drive her to the liquor store to get more vodka. I'm Rick Jackson, and I approve this message.
15: I forgot to end it with, I got this. I don't even know what his opponent's commercials sound like because I haven't heard any yet.
16: Yeah, well, you might think you would get into like policies or something, but it's just
15: I had a terrible laugh. Vote for me because I'm maudlin.
16: That did motivate you to become a billionaire. So maybe it was God's plan or something.
15: A lot of people end up having a life like that and they turn to crime. he became a billionaire and he's running for governor.
16: We have versus Keisha Lance Bottoms.
15: That's right.
16: Polls have her up.
15: I don't understand that. I really don't understand that. Is that the Republicans just not voting?
16: I don't know. This polling is kind of kooky right now, right? Yeah. It seems like the polling is not...
15: It never is.
16: Not good.
15: It never is. It used to be a lot more accurate when people had, landlines and were at home. You know? I don't know.
16: Why, everybody's got a cell phone. Why don't people do it on the cell phone? I don't know.
15: I don't know, because things aren't listed like they were, and your data supposedly is more protected. I really don't know why polls suck or why they were more reliable in the past, or even if they were. But I don't know. We have a weird...
16: I'd be shocked if
15: she won. Weird election, huh?
16: I'd be shocked if she won.
15: I would, too. I don't know. She can't be that bad.
16: Well, she let the city burn and stuff. That just seems like so... Well, blatantly, obviously, not the way to handle things. And there's...
15: She wasn't the fire chief. That's a joke. I know.
16: Yeah.
15: No, I didn't. He wasn't my first choice, but I don't feel like I have a choice. I feel like no one running for anything appeals to me anymore.
16: Yeah, I agree with that.
15: And it used to be that very easy. There was a binary choice. I'm either left or I'm right. And for the longest time in my life, I voted left.
16: Well, it just seems like you're going to get scammed by a guy with a different logo.
15: Yeah, you are going to get scammed, whether it's whatever what is it, a donkey and an elephant?
16: Yeah, exactly.
15: And sometimes a guy tells you a lot of things and you just, none of it happens.
16: That's the biggest scam, but we don't have to get into that.
15: You don't have to get into that. And that's the extent of our political talk, because you went to VinylCon and met some cool people and saw some cool things. We'll talk about that.

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2: Good evening to you. It is 7 o'clock. I'm Michelle Wright. Our top local story this hour, there's a new scam out there that's targeting some Cobb County residents.
4: Over the last few days, several residents got calls from a number saying Acworth Police, and the caller identifying themselves as a Lieutenant Williams. The lieutenant is asking for payment over fines related to a missing court date. Well, the problem? Acworth Police say they don't have a Lieutenant Williams, and they'll never call asking for money. Hang up immediately if you get this call, report it to Acworth Police. Officers reminding everyone never send money when asked by phone if you don't know who the person is. Keith Cromwell, 95.5 WSB.
2: 85 degrees right now in Midtown. Warm this evening and into the overnight hours. Do those warm temperatures carry into the month of September? Channel 2 Action News Chief Meteorologist Brad Nitz has Atlanta's most accurate and dependable forecast on the way. Ontario Premier Doug Ford says both the United States and Canada are going to suffer if this trade war continues between the two countries. Ford discussing the exchange of insults between he and the president last week on ABC's This Week, admitting it got pretty heated.
5: It's unfortunate that he stoops down to that level, and unfortunately, I did that day, but I just think that we need to focus on a free trade agreement that will create more jobs, more opportunities on both sides of the border.
2: The president called Ford a flunky, while Ford called Trump a loser, a dictator, and a bully. Atlanta police are looking for suspects following a deadly shooting near the Greyhound bus terminal. Officials responding to Forsyth Street around 6 this morning. They find a 35-year-old man with a gunshot wound. He died at the scene. Police say they recovered a gun near the victim, but they're still looking for the suspect. Authorities say the suspect, accused of killing a South Carolina police officer, was also wanted here in Georgia.
6: Police say 33-year-old Adam Downey was a known offender with an extensive record, including multiple charges in DeKalb County from an incident last summer. He was killed in a shootout with Columbia, South Carolina police that also claimed the life of 29-year-old Officer Christopher DeLong, Columbia Police Chief William Holbrook.
7: And it's with heartbreak and sadness that I inform you that one of our officers has succumbed to those injuries.
6: Officer David Dimmick was also shot in the chaos but survived. Tina Douglas, 95.5. WSB.
2: Another Friday Night Lights fight in Metro Atlanta lands five people in custody.
8: East Coweta High School principal Stephanie Easterwood says an altercation breaks out between students during halftime. In the middle of the scuffle, a gun is recovered. Deputies move quickly to break up the fight and take five people into custody. Officials are still trying to pin down who had the gun. It's unclear if all the individuals detained were students, but Coweta County Sheriff's Office believes at least three boys, ages 17, 18, and 19, are students. There are no reports of any major injuries to those involved or any bystanders. Jordan Brown, 95.5 WSB.
2: And a new study shows that long-term melatonin users have a 90% higher risk of developing heart failure over 5 years. The preliminary research was presented at the American Heart Association's scientific sessions. The findings do not prove that melatonin itself caused the increased risks, but they do raise some questions about long-term safety of the supplement that a lot of people view as harmless. It is 7:03, and that means it is now time for live team coverage of traffic and weather. We are checking in with Stephanie Stallworth in the WSB 24-hour traffic center. Hey there, Stephanie. What are those roads looking like right now?
9: Hey, Michelle. Trying to get some recovery here. 7585 northbound. Earlier crash up by MLK. So folks heading north, delays have been all back to just before university. So trying to get a little bit of movement for you there. Looking a little bit better as you head up into Midtown. From the Trustdale.com traffic center, Triple Team Traffic, 95.5 WSB.
10: I'm Channel 2 Action News Chief Meteorologist Brad. It's very warm this evening, down to 73 by Monday morning. And then hot again tomorrow. We'll tap out at 92 with a mostly sunny sky. We'll stay mostly sunny Tuesday, low 74, high 94.
2: Currently, we've got 86 degrees in Woodstock, 89 in Stockbridge, and 85 here in Midtown. 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I'm Michelle Wright, 95.5 WSB.
11: And it's hour two of the Sunday show with Tim Andrews and George Clark. If you miss any of the show becomes a podcast at some point, I think Monday, right? That's what it'll be up. And you can enjoy it there. You can also communicate with us on the WSB radio app. Just go to the app and look for the open mic feature and say, hey, guys, I like or hate what you're doing.
12: Or you can call and we'll take your call live.
11: Sure, yeah. If you know what we're talking about. Sometimes people don't know what we're talking about. And we end up having very fun discussions like we did last week with our guests.
12: We did.
11: Matt Malero and Dave Willis. By the way, you're going to watch that tonight, the Robot Chicken 25th anniversary?
12: I will tune in.
11: Yeah, I'll probably watch it tomorrow.
12: Big Adult Swim 25th anniversary special by Robot Chicken featuring everybody from Adult Swim.
11: That's right. Well, almost everyone.
12: Almost everybody.
11: George Clark went to, what did you go to? You went to Vinyl Con, which was what, a big, tell us about it.
12: Vinyl Con.
11: I mean, obviously you can figure out what it is, a big record show.
12: Exactly, yeah. So everybody that collects records in Georgia seems to have gone to Vinyl Con this weekend. It was at the Yarub Shriner Center.
11: Yeah, that's on Ponce, right?
12: It's on Ponce, they, with the big onion dome.
11: They used to do, and they may still do, roller derby there.
12: Did they really?
11: Yeah. Back in the late 2000s, the roller derby was a thing.
12: Yeah. I've stared at the building, passed it a million times, wondered like what the heck it's like inside. So that was sort of
11: a cool place.
12: Part of the appeal was going inside the Yarub Shriner Center.
11: What is it? So it's a Shriner Center, but what is it? I don't know.
12: It just seemed to be like
11: convention
12: very
11: hall?
12: School-like, giant kind of cafeteria sort of building with a stage. That's where the Vinyl Con happened.
11: Were there a lot of guys wearing fezes driving little cars?
12: There was a few guys wearing, none of them were wearing fezes, but there was a few people that seemed to be Shriners.
11: Okay.
12: But they were just directing parking traffic.
11: I see.
12: They weren't really doing
11: was it
12: much
11: packed?
12: Else. It was packed.
11: Yeah, brand new stuff or what? Just like
12: all sorts of stuff from, everybody kind of, it was almost like a booth, like an antique store or something like that. Everybody had their table set up with the boxes and, you've got your rock, your pop, your hip hop, soundtracks. I was digging through.
11: Soundtracks.
12: I was trying to find, that'd be cool to have like a movie soundtrack on vinyl.
11: Yeah.
12: And then I ran into listeners. I ran into people that used to work here. There's Wes.
11: Wes didn't work here, but I know who Wes is. Wes came out to one of the performances of My Dead Cat Rhonda.
12: The sketch comedy show that you were in.
11: Right, and he was there the night Eric and Stefan were there.
12: He was.
11: Were you there that night? No, you weren't there that night. Wes is a nice guy.
12: Super nice guy.
11: And what'd you guys talk about?
12: We talked about records and music and you and the show and he told me that he went to your show and how much he enjoyed it and the fact that he got to meet Stefan and Dustin even who cuts Eric's hair.
11: Oh, that guy
12: he was excited. Yeah. Dustin was at the show and he was excited that he got to meet Dustin because he'd heard about the guy that cuts Eric's hair.
11: Wow. So he was at this record sale?
12: No, Dustin was not at the he was at the show.
11: Oh.
12: He was at your show.
11: I hope I feel bad. I don't remember. must not be that outstanding. I feel
12: and then
11: terrible.
12: I ran into Ira.
11: Ira, I know Ira, yeah.
12: Ira was there, looking through, scanning records. He was looking for some jazz stuff. He seems to be very into
13: jazz.
12: underground jazz scene. But it wasn't Ira that wanted to go as much as his daughter, who's, young and wanted to go to the Vinyl Con and collect vinyl.
11: Well, when you have a dad who's really into music, you end up being into music usually.
12: Yeah.
11: And I don't know, she might even play an instrument, but he's been in bands. He's a good blues guitarist.
12: Okay.
11: He's a pretty talented guy, but he used to be a board op here for a while.
12: And he worked with you in the other show, The Regular Guys.
11: Yeah, I guess he did.
12: Maybe.
11: I don't know. He worked with Eric on things in the past. Yeah, but he's a good guy.
12: Super good guy. And he was there because
11: I'm not allowed to talk about what he and I did together from 2015 until 2020 when he left the show. He was on a podcast that he and I did together.
12: Oh, okay.
11: Yeah, we did it. And I'm not going to say the name of it.
12: Oh, God forbid.
11: Well, I'm not going to.
12: Okay. Well, yeah, he was there, and I thought that was interesting that his daughter is the one that dragged him to the vinyl con.
11: Yeah.
12: And she wanted some sort of, she wanted My Chemical Romance's reissue, but he stared her away from it because it was $50.
11: Yeah, no doubt.
12: But she got, like, yeah, she was looking for stuff around that era.
11: Okay.
12: My Chemical
11: Romance. What era of music is it?
12: Like,
11: what is
12: Fallout Boy, like 2000s emo-y stuff, yeah.
11: Emo, all
12: emo
11: right.
12: Revival.
11: I kind of like a couple of the songs by My Chemical Romance. But
12: they were massive.
11: Yeah?
12: Yeah, I mean, I like a few of the songs.
11: I
12: Helena,
11: think I saw
12: Black
11: them
12: Parade.
11: Once. I think I saw them once, but I'm not sure.
12: Supposedly they're a great band to see live.
11: Yeah.
12: They put on a real show.
11: Yeah.
12: But it was, yeah, it was just boxes and boxes and boxes and boxes of vinyl in this sort of cafeteria-like room, and you scoured through, and then the person next to you, you'd hear them go, oh, wow, this is amazing. I've been looking for this, or I can't believe you have this, or do you have this? I've been looking for it forever.
11: I've never been to a record show. I think it might be, maybe I went to one. I went to a Hollywood collectible show one time.
12: Okay.
11: Where, you know, there's lots of autographs and old memorabilia and movie props and stuff. But I've never been to a big record show like that. It sounds like a lot of fun. If I had we have a record player, but I mean, if I had a good one, like a Technics or something, yeah. I don't know what the good ones are.
12: I'm not a record collector.
11: Yeah.
12: So Wes just hit me up on Instagram. You had mentioned it before on Friday that it was happening. And
11: yeah, I'm always trying to get you to go out and get audio, but I don't know what, because we're too nice. We're not going to insult people. That's what people used to do.
12: Yeah, so I went. It was very nice, and I didn't buy anything.
11: You didn't buy anything. You just went around.
12: But Wes came from the vinyl con because it was happening yesterday and today.
11: Uh-huh.
12: And he brought some gifts. So I've got a box here.
11: For you?
12: Yeah, the box of records. Shall we open it? What Wes.
11: I'll tell you something interesting about Ira. You remember the show Candid Camera?
12: Yes.
11: There was a show that was on for
12: Punked before Punked.
11: Yes, and it was this guy named Alan Funt called We Thought It Would Be Funny. So it's an old show. Older people know of it. Well, they made a movie, and like an R-rated movie in the early 80s.
12: Yeah.
11: Candid Camera, the movie, so they could have, you know, nudity in it.
12: Okay.
11: And Ira's dad is in it.
12: Oh, no way. Getting punked?
11: Yeah, he gets punked. He gets on a naked woman gets on an elevator with him.
12: Oh, no way.
11: And then
12: that's a great one. So, you just see his reaction to, like, what the hell is this naked woman
11: so
12: doing?
11: If you have ever seen the Candid Camera movie.
12: Yes.
11: That's our friend Ira's dad.
12: All right.
11: So what did you get there? It's a little booklet.
12: Wow. The only thing I mentioned to Wes, I said, do you know if anybody's got Beach Boys album Surf's Up?
11: And he got you a Moleskine.
12: And it looks like, yeah, there's a little kind of paper book
11: notebook
12: here.
11: Okay.
12: Good Vibrations, Brian Wilson, it says on the front.
11: Oh, dude.
12: Very cool. So you can check that out.
11: All right.
12: And then
11: we'll
12: take
11: a picture of this and put it on social media.
12: Looks like we've got some records in here. More than one. Looks like two records. There it is, the one that I mentioned, Surf's Up, which I got obsessed with this summer. It's been the
11: how old is Surf's
12: soundtrack
11: Up?
12: Of the summer. It's 69.
11: Okay.
12: No, 71. 71.
11: So that doesn't have hits on it, does it?
12: Long Promised Road, I think, is the hit. And right. Feel Flows. Feel Flows is another one.
11: I don't know either of those.
12: I love this first four songs.
11: Uh-huh.
12: Don't Go Near the Water, Long Promised Road, Take a Load Off Your Feet, and Disney Girls. It's like some of the best songs.
11: I don't know any of those songs.
12: This so very nice of Wes. He brought us Surf's Up, and then it looks like we've got another one here.
11: Yeah.
12: We've got the Beach Boys' Sunflower.
11: Whoa, I've heard of that one.
12: And I'm trying to read his handwriting.
11: And these are original. These are original pressings. It looks like this is Reprise Records.
12: Radio Station Corpse.
11: What?
12: I can't.
11: Don't say Corpse.
12: Radio Station Guy.
11: Radio comps for a radio station
12: guy. These two go hand in hand for me. Enjoy from Wes. He's got Sunflower by the Beach Boys and Surf's Up in a nice little Brian Wilson notebook. Thank you very much, Wes.
11: Student demonstration time.
12: That song is that's the only one that it's a good song, but it doesn't fit the tone of the album. I almost think it should be removed if I could.
11: So is this still going on? Can people are driving?
12: It is over, I think, right as of right now.
11: No,
12: but
11: it's over.
12: But I know that if you follow Wes,
11: mm-hmm.
12: I think he wouldn't mind. He's on Instagram at Latin American Vinyl.
11: Yeah.
12: He does a lot of these things around town. I know that they do a couple. They do some near Roswell.
11: Yeah. So it's a traveling thing, or was this
12: I don't know if it'll be called Vinyl Con, but they do things like Vinyl Con, so if this is something you're interested in, follow Latin American Vinyl and visit Wes when he goes to the next convention and brings his big table of wax.
11: I would like to do that. You know, the big con this weekend is...
12: Thank you very much, Wes.
11: Yeah, that's cool. Thank you, Wes. Yeah, the big con this weekend is Dragon Con. You going to that?
12: I am. Definitely going to go to Dragon Con.
11: What are you going
12: to
11: do at Dragon Con?
12: Walk around, drink, stare at people.
11: Are you bringing your new friend? Can we talk to her?
12: Yeah.
11: Okay.
12: I brought her to the vinyl con. She's got a vinyl record player, so she bought a piece of vinyl.
11: What'd she get?
12: She got something called Exotica, and it was like it's almost like Hawaiian tunes from what I understand.
11: Oh, wow.
12: Yeah, it's got a girl that looks like Audrey Hepburn on the front. I don't know.
11: Do you think that vinyl people are obsessive?
12: Oh, yeah.
11: Okay.
12: You know what's funny is somebody was DJing the vinyl con.
11: So really?
12: That's some pressure right there. You got to be the DJ spinning wax at the vinyl con with all of the vinyl heads.
11: I need to get a record player because I think it would be fun to collect. I have a whole bunch of vinyl.
12: It's so expensive.
11: I know it is. But
12: it's like antiquated. It's kind of weird because you're like, I've got all of this in my phone for...
11: I know.
12: You know?
11: But it doesn't sound as good. I mean, it sounds fine to me. I mean, I'm not an audiophile. I can't tell.
12: I'm not a huge audiophile.
11: I listen to something, it sounds good to me.
12: Yeah, and you see the record, like there was this one where it's a soundtrack from a video game that I like. And so it's so obscure, $180. And
11: why is it so expensive?
12: I don't know. It did seem like thick, like there's maybe a bunch of vinyls in there.
11: My mom had a bunch of Elvis records.
12: Yeah.
11: So I have original pressings of Elvis records, but I don't play them anywhere. They're all scratched up. And also, she gave me the first two Beatles, Meet the Beatles and Hard Day's Night. Both of those are relatively okay. But she didn't like the Beatles. She graduated in 64 from high school.
12: Mm-hmm.
11: And I always said, how come you only had the first two Beatles records? And she said, well, they got weird. And I said, what do you mean by that? She goes, well, they got weird. They were druggies. And I don't like druggies, blah, blah, blah, blah, blah. I'm like, okay, well, you're weird. You listen to Bobby Vinton and all this weird, like the Dave Clark. No, she didn't listen to that. She liked just weird stuff.
12: Elvis. Well, are you going to come with me to Dragon Con, speaking of?
11: It's very difficult for me to do something like that on the weekends.
12: So not committing.
11: It'll be
12: not committing.
11: The only day I would ever really be able to do anything would be none of them. my son's too old. It was easier when he was younger to get out of the house,
12: just put him down and.
11: Well, no, his mom. It was easier. Just when kids are younger, you know, they're before they can talk and walk and all that, they want to do things. It's easier to split up the labor. You know, mom wants to go do something, she can go do something. Dad wants to go do something, he can go do something. You know, I'd rather do things with him, and I'm going to give him maybe 5 more years before I will take him down there. Because there's too many people, for one thing.
12: It is.
11: For me, I would be a nervous Nelly taking a kid down there.
12: Well, you know, he's excited about seeing all the costumes, I'm sure, the parade. But
11: unless there's Vlad and Nikki costumes or somebody dressed up as Gravedigger, he's going to be just fine.
12: Okay.
11: Yeah.
12: So you're not going to come with me, but I will. I'll go to Dragon Con. I'll explore, to get some audio.
11: Try to get audio. We got to talk about that because it used to be be mean to people or make fun of nerds.
12: We can do that.
11: But nerd culture, we'll have to be meta about it because nerd culture doesn't exist. Everybody's a nerd now.
12: Yeah, I know.
11: Everybody loves Marvel. Everybody loves Star Wars. Everybody loves
12: this. Not even nerd stuff anymore. It's like if it's a piece of media, it can be celebrated at Dragon Con.
11: There's no nerd culture any longer. I don't even know what you would identify. If you know out there, you think that something is nerd culture, give us a call, 1-800-WSB-TALK, 404-872-0750. Because I wonder, and I started noticing this years ago, when I first started going to Dragon Con, it was pretty hardcore. And you kind of expected that guy from Revenge of the Nerds to pop around the corner and go, nerd! Because I was a nerd.
12: Yeah,
11: I thought it was awesome.
12: True nerd.
11: I mean, the first time I ever went, I got to meet Anthony Daniels. You know who that is, right?
12: No.
11: He was C-3PO in all the Star Wars
12: right,
11: movies.
12: Okay.
11: And this is right after Phantom Menace came out. So I was talking to him about... What do you think of the new movies? And he's like, oh, they are what they are. And I go, I got to be honest with you, and please don't get offended. I hate Jar Jar Binks. And he goes, you're not alone in that matter. Yeah, standing there with his arms all C-3PO-ish.
12: I believe that there's a giant, you're a huge fan, there's a giant Venture Bros thing happening.
11: I know.
12: I
11: don't even want to think about it. It bums me out. Because I know they're going to be here.
12: Going to miss it.
11: Yeah, yeah. I like those guys a lot. I would love to go to that. That'd be the one thing I'd like to go. But you can also watch that stuff on Dragon Con TV.
12: Yeah, of course. Yeah.
11: I told you about the time I pretended to be... Oh, we talked about that. Yeah, I pretended to be into John Cusack. And I wanted to ask him a suck-up question so he would answer me.
12: Yeah?
11: Yeah. Did I tell you that?
12: No, you'll have to tell me.
11: I'll tell you off air.
9: In the Trustdale.com traffic, Santa Gwinnett County road work. Still has some delays out there. 85 southbound, three left lanes closed down. Old Peachtree to 316. Also construction 20 east inside the perimeter near Columbia Drive with two right lanes tied up for you there. Stephanie Stallworth, Triple Team Traffic, 95.5 WSB.
10: I'm Channel 2 Action News Chief Meteorologist Brad. It's very warm this evening, down to 73 by Monday morning. And then hot again tomorrow. We'll tap out at 92 with a mostly sunny sky. We'll stay mostly sunny Tuesday, low 74, high 94.
13: ShoeMate, the official air conditioning of Atlanta.
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11: Did you see, George Clark, that Google Maps has updated Lake Ontario to say Lake America?
12: Have they?
11: They have. And I think that's ridiculously hilarious.
12: It is kind of hilarious, but I guess, I mean, it happened with the Gulf of America. They recognize that one. If you go to Google Maps, it's Gulf of America.
11: Right.
12: And he does, as he says, he fills out all the paperwork and does all the things to make it official. And
11: yeah,
12: that's, you know, the places are named so differently in America now.
11: Until January of...
12: Yeah, exactly.
11: 2029.
12: That'll be day one, right? They'll reverse all that. Yeah. Gulf of Mexico, Lake Ontario.
11: Do you think if it's a Republican, though, they'll keep it? Or will they change it back?
12: No, they'll keep it.
11: Right? Yeah, they'll definitely keep it. But Democrats, first thing he's going to do, because like, didn't he change Mount McKinley back to Mount McKinley,
12: yes,
11: too?
12: Yes, yes.
11: We want it named after McKinley, the greatest president who ever got shot.
12: He said at one point last week, he said, we've got a Gulf. We've got a lake.
11: Yeah.
12: I'm thinking about maybe changing one of the oceans.
11: Or both. You can't do that. Everybody, you know, you can't do the ocean. Everybody borders the ocean. You can't change the name of it. I don't get the lake thing. That's stupid.
12: It's just a trolling thing,
11: well,
12: right?
11: Of course it is.
12: But it just seems so petty and weird.
11: That's okay. And I mean, everybody knows he's petty and weird.
12: And he's just so obviously unpopular for that kind of stuff. It just seems like you wouldn't do that at this point because it's...
11: Well, there has to be some things that are true. Okay, is he so completely sheltered by people who surround him...
12: Sycophants.
11: ...that he thinks everybody loves him? Or do you think he's...
12: I
11: think he's smart enough to know that that's not true. He's media savvy, always has been.
12: I do think that he's surrounded by sycophants to the point where he is not... He doesn't realize just how much he's disliked now.
11: Well, I don't know. I don't know. Is he? But is he? I mean, if you remove social media... If you remove social media from the equation...
12: I think the people that still like him are... do so reluctantly and just because that they hate the other side so much.
11: Yes. Isn't that what it is?
12: Yeah.
11: I don't know. It'd be interesting. Oh, we have a... Oh, let's see. Oh, hey, we have a phone call.
12: Let's do it.
11: Oh, yeah. Thank you for saving us from this topic. I just saw this. Greg, who was a vendor at VinylCon. Greg, welcome to the Sunday show.
0: Good afternoon. How are you?
11: Good. Thanks for calling in. So what did you sell there?
0: I sell classic rock and progressive rock. I sell LPs, 45 CDs, and DVDs.
11: Oh, nice. What's your specialty? Like you like Rush, Pink Floyd, King Crimson?
0: Both. All three of the above. So I saw your partner there was talking about two of my favorite Beach Boy albums, by the way. The one that I sold a copy of Sunflower. That was a white label promo autographed by Brian Wilson.
11: Wow.
12: Oh, you sold it at the VinylCon?
0: Yes, sir. Sold it yesterday.
11: How much did that go for?
0: $250.
11: Wow. Nice.
12: Is that one of the rarer things you own?
0: I just do CDs. I switched to CDs in the 90s because we kind of had to, and I've got so many of them now, I'm not going back. I used to have 18,000 records. And it got to a point where it was like, well, you know, when I die, I can't take it with me. So I just started moving them out and switching to CDs.
12: So is there as much of a base for CD purchasing?
11: There are some rare CDs, plenty of rare CDs.
0: Right? Yeah. I sell a lot of import-only stuff, particularly progressive rock is really popular on CD. And a lot of things, the CDs for the new stuff, you get bonus tracks and things like that that are not on the vinyl LPs and... at VinylCon, I don't sell as many CDs as I do at the regular Atlanta Record Show that's in Cobb County three times a year.
12: Okay, and then just tell us, what is one of the more rare, expensive things you own that you'd love to sell or will never sell, maybe?
0: Well, when I was collecting seriously, I was a big Who collector. I mean, there's some of my all-time... Name of the Beach Boys is my two all-time favorite bands. And when the Who were the High Numbers before they became the Who,
11: yeah,
0: they did a single called Zoot Suit, back with a song called I'm the Face, and they only made 500 copies, and that was the standard in the UK. By the way, in Australia, the same was the same too. You only got 500 copies. If the record didn't become a hit, that's all you got. It got a little bit of play in the

0: And I forgot who I sold the first one to. But I've had three. The other one I had, I started my company when I was in L.A. in 1984. I live in Tennessee. And it was the Sex Pistols A&M single. And if you know anything about it, there were exceedingly few that got out because they did some annex and A&M dropped them. They made a ton of money. They had their first single, Anarchy in the U.K., was on EMI. And then they signed to A&M because they honked off EMI for some reason. EMI had to buy out their contract, and then they went to A&M. They honked off the Queen because the song was God Save the Queen.
1: Yeah.
0: And they got bought out, and then they went to Virgin. I sold it for about $2,000, and that was about 1990-something.
1: Wow. Serious. Hey, Greg, thank you very much, man. Enjoy your drive safe, and thank you for the call.
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9: Good evening to you. It is 7:30. I'm Michelle Wright. Our top local story this hour. There's one new study out that shows the higher price of gas has now cost Georgia's billions.
10: $1.4 billion to be exact, according to a new analysis by Brown University. Right before the Iran war started, our gas prices in Georgia were $2.78 a gallon. Now we're paying nearly a dollar more a gallon, which means every household in Georgia has paid an extra $352 since the war started back in February. The Brown University report shows overall Americans have paid $94 billion more in fuel alone. Keith Cromwell, 95.5 WSB.
9: Currently, according to AAA, right now, gas prices are averaging $3.78 a gallon right here in Georgia. The national average coming in at $4.07 a gallon. Days after a wall of water flooded areas of Nepal, killing hundreds, a wall of water floods the Grand Canyon. Erica Viola was camping with her husband when she says water started rushing in and they had to run to escape.
11: Running as hard as I could, but you can't get too far in knee-deep mud and water and debris everywhere. And yeah, there was a moment there where I didn't think I was going to be able to make it in time.
9: The couple says they saw bunk houses, barbecue grills, and even an excavator floating down the Colorado River. In Nepal, aid from the United States is now reaching the affected area, says State Department spokesperson Tommy Pigott, as he tells ABC's This Week.
12: We have activated from the State Department $3.6 million in emergency humanitarian assistance. That includes up to 3 months of emergency food for up to 10,000 flood-affected households.
9: Now, he also says that 85 U.S. citizens remain unaccounted for as of this morning. While 9 Americans have been safely evacuated in Nepal, more flooding is possible, with authorities there urging residents in vulnerable areas to stay on high alert. A man is facing charges after bringing contraband inside the Clayton County Jail.
13: Video captures Quintarius Shivers walking across the guard line to sneak in prohibited items to inmates. The Clayton County Sheriff's Office tracked down Shivers in South Georgia. He is now charged with crossing the guard line and 3 counts of furnishing inmates with prohibited items, including alcohol, weapons, phones, and contraband. The Sheriff's Office wants residents to know if they try to bring contraband into the county jail, they will be detained like Shivers. Jordan Brown, 95.5 WSB.
9: A 17-year-old in New Hampshire is facing multiple charges after police say he hit an airplane at Portsmouth International Airport while fleeing from authorities. Here's the call courtesy of Broadcastify.
14: It started as a vehicle pursuit, and now a car went through the fence at the airport and hit a plane.

0: Nobody on the plane was injured because no one was on the plane at the time. The teen was taken to the hospital for evaluation. He's now facing charges of aggravated driving while intoxicated, DWI, disobeying a police officer, conduct after an accident, and reckless driving. He's scheduled to be arraigned on September 9th. And if you or someone you know uses an inhaler, a new study says you might be using it too much.
1: It's estimated nearly 1 in 5 asthma and 1 in 3 COPD patients overuse their inhalers. Researchers from Ghent University in Belgium analyzed health data from over 280,000 asthma and COPD patients. They found that frequent use of short-acting reliever inhalers was linked to a higher risk of heart disease and death, including heart failure, heart attack, and stroke. Compared with no use, the increased risk of death ranged from 12% to 73%, depending on the type of inhaler and whether patients had asthma or COPD. I'm Lisa Carton.
0: It's 7:33. That means it's time for live team coverage of traffic and weather. We are checking in with Stephanie Stallworth in the WSB 24-hour traffic center. Hey there, Stephanie. What are those roads looking like right now?
2: I got an issue out on the east side, Michelle, with a travel advisory. Now it's a vehicle fire out there. 285 headed northbound as you head on past Lawrenceville Highway. Two right lanes are blocked. More folks arriving on the scene. Stay to the two left lanes to get yourself by there and help the flow. From the TrustHill.com traffic center, triple team traffic, 95.5 WSB.
3: I'm Channel 2 Action News Chief Meteorologist Brad Nitz. Falling through the 80s into the 70s overnight, 73 in town, near 70 in the suburbs. Then mostly sunny and 92 Monday afternoon. Tuesday, mostly sunny, high 94.
0: We've got 86 degrees in Riverdale right now, 85 in Roswell, 83 here in Midtown. More news heads your way at 8 o'clock. Breaking news when it happens. 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
15: You like St. Paul and the Broken Bones?
16: I haven't explored their catalog.
15: That's who's playing up here.
16: I've heard this song before. This one must have broke into the mainstream.
15: Yeah, this one got a lot of play in various places. They're a good band. I would check them out since we were talking earlier about vinyl and music and stuff like that. We had picked out a whole bunch of stories and stuff, but some of them I just think we ought to just wait and let the doctrine cover them as heavy as a lot of them are. And go ahead.
16: What are you, I mean, the most gripping one here. We're going to get a Days of Thunder sequel.
15: Are you excited about that?
16: Tom Cruise and Anne Hathaway starring in the Days of Thunder sequel. Never saw the first one.
17: Yeah, I didn't see it either. It was a huge movie. Who was his name was in it?
16: Randy Quaid.
17: Randy Quaid?
16: Was in it. Yes, he's got something to say about some of the casting here.
17: Randy Quaid does.
16: Yeah.
17: You have audio?
16: I don't have any audio, but he went on a little tirade. He was saying he starred in the first one.
17: Star Whackers, yes.
16: And, you know, they announced this sequel.
17: Oh, so he's not in it, so he's not angry. It. Okay.
16: Tom Cruise and Anne Hathaway are in this, you know, the video that's going around social media where they revealed a side of a NASCAR
17: car. Is she playing his daughter?
16: I don't know what she's playing, but Randy Quaid said, Anne Hathaway is a leftist, woke, horrible choice for Days of Thunder NASCAR audience who are MAGA.
17: Are they? I don't think he knows what NASCAR is now.
16: The sexy older chick for Tom in this film needs to be Nicole. People think he's referring to Nicole Kidman.
17: Well, yeah, because she's in the first one.
16: That's the casting that would sell the idea. It's interesting because when we made the first one, there was also a rush to get it out. Editors slept in the cutting room on shifts. This is a weird thing. Like, they want it to come out and tank. So he's not pleased with the casting choice.
17: Well, the original Days of Thunder, let's look at the cast here. You see, Tom Cruise, of course, is Cole Trickle. Stupid name. Cole Trickle. All there right. was a guy in NASCAR, his name was Dick Trickle. I'm not lying about that. That's his name. Okay. Don't get me in trouble for that, FCC. Okay. Michael Rooker, John C. Reilly was Buck Bretherton. Michael Rooker was Rowdy Burns. Nicole Kidman was Dr. Claire Nowicki. Randy Quaid was in it, of course. Carrie Elwes, Gerald R. Molin, whoever that is, and a bunch of other people.
16: Well, he didn't stop there. He in a separate post, he said, "We need Nicole back. Don't be a P-word at Tom Cruise. You need the original girl. It's not personal. It's filmmaking. And is it sexy? Because if you haven't noticed, she's pregnant."
17: Well, okay, she might not be when they make the movie, Randy. I get it. I interviewed Dennis.
16: Said it was going to come out in 2028.
17: 2020. Yeah, there's plenty of time for her, Randy, to have the kid. And I interviewed Dennis Quaid one time, and it was a couple years ago. He made this movie, well, more than a couple, several years ago. He made a movie called The Express.
16: Okay,
17: about this kid by the name of Ernie Davis, who won the Heisman Trophy. And he went to Syracuse University and played football.
16: Okay.
17: And he was diagnosed with cancer. I think he got drafted by the Cleveland Browns. Jim Brown helped take care of him. But anyway, he was in The Express. And the only reason I was interested in The Express is because Ernie Davis is from Elmira, New York, which is where I sort of grew up.
16: Mm-hmm.
17: And Ernie Davis is buried in the same cemetery as Hal Roach. Do you know what Hal Roach did?
16: No.
17: Hal Roach created the Little Rascals and also produced Laurel and Hardy movies. The other famous person buried in that cemetery is Mark Twain.
16: Oh.
17: A.K.A. Samuel Clemens. And he has a very cool obelisk with a copper plate of his face on it. And he's looking at his wife's grave. And people leave whiskey bottles and cigars. But anyway, Ernie Davis is from Elmira, and he played the coach of Syracuse, and his nickname was the Elmira Express. Anyway, we were interviewing him, and I said, "What's up with Randy?" And he goes, "Well, I love my brother, man, but he's out there, man. I love my brother, but he's out there, man."
16: Well, he wasn't done after.
17: You know, mean, there's more of a tirade.
16: Yes, yeah. And by the way, sexy because you haven't noticed she's pregnant.
17: Yes, go ahead.
16: Another post. If I were in control of production, a real sequel worth watching for Days of Thunder would be seeing Tom and Nicole together on screen again.
17: He really likes Tom and Nicole together.
16: We don't need a new girl. We need a new race car.
17: Okay, a new race car. See, they got divorced, dude. Tom and Nicole Kidman got divorced. I think they met on this movie.
16: I thought it was Eyes Wide Shut.
17: No, Eyes Wide Shut came out like 9 years after this.
16: Okay, yeah. Maybe that's when they got romantic, though?
17: No, I think...
16: Wasn't it 99-ish where they...
17: No, they were already married.
16: Were they?
17: Yeah. They were already married when they made that movie. And by the way, that movie, not very good.
16: I love that movie.
17: For a...
16: Kubrick.
17: Kubrick type of film. I would like to see the movie that he wanted.
16: Yeah.
17: The way he wanted it edited. The cut that he made. No, we'll never see it. But anyway, the reason I didn't see this movie is I wasn't into NASCAR. In fact, it was right at the very beginning of the super hype for NASCAR. NASCAR went from being rednecks only to being something that was extremely popular. I mean, it really kicked it off. The movie especially helped in that. And they used to have NASCAR days where I grew up.
15: because it was near Watkins Glen. Have you ever heard of that?
16: Yeah, I've heard of it.
15: Watkins Glen is one of the few road courses on NASCAR's circuit, so it's actually a road course.
16: It's not an oval.
15: And they would come to that town, Elmira, and set up, you know, the drivers would all be there, and you could wait in line, and you could meet them. I remember my favorite driver was Harry Gant because he was the school bandit driver. And after you waited in line, you got his autograph, and he would give you a bunch of cans of Skull.
16: Oh, wow.
15: So I'd be like 15 years old, waiting in line. Here you go, kid. Yeah, nobody cared. Nobody cared at all. They would give you chew or cigarettes, I think, if you had waited in line for like the Winston Cup.
16: Good old days.
15: I used to go, when I was in promotions in radio, we'd go down to Atlanta Motor Speedway. They had this, the media room, where you would go and, you know, there was just media people in there all the time. They had a giant bowl filled with cigarettes. There was Winston's, there was Salem's, Marlboro's.
16: Just loose? Like you could...
15: No.
16: Oh,
15: packs
16: of cigarettes.
15: Yeah. You could walk in. How many can I have? Oh, as many as you want.
16: Oh my, that must have been heaven
15: for
16: you.
15: Oh, it was super. It was wonderful. Back in the days when I was
16: stuffing
15: a big smoker.
16: Jacket pockets.
15: I never bought any. I would just go down there and just, I would leave. And you used to be able to go to Lakewood and they had the Camel Lounge, Joe Camel's Lounge. And you'd go in this lounge and it had all these Turkish rugs everywhere.
16: That
15: I mean,
16: rules.
15: You had to give your ID, but you walk out of there with like 10 packs of cigarettes. It was great.
16: Well, last year a week.
15: It lasted me 2 days. But I no longer do the...
16: So you're not excited for Days of Thunder 2?
15: No.
16: No.
15: Maybe if
16: because
15: I was the first
16: Anne
15: one.
16: Because Hathaway's not sexy.
15: I don't know about that.
16: No,
15: I don't know.
16: You need Nicole Kidman?
15: She never fascinated me, this Anne Hathaway. I didn't think she was
16: never
15: particularly
16: really
15: interesting Catwoman.
16: Intrigued.
15: I think the best Catwoman out of all the modern day Batman movies.
16: Halle Berry.
15: No.
16: Oh,
15: Michelle Pfeiffer.
16: Ooh, sexy mama.
15: From Batman, what was the name of that movie? Batman...
16: It was the one with the Penguin.
15: Two.
16: And,
15: yeah. Batman 2. I forget the name of things because it's a long time ago.
16: Well, what about this movie? You're not excited for Days of Thunder. Maybe you're excited for Coyote versus Acme.
15: I am excited to watch that when it streams.
16: When it streams.
15: Yeah.
16: Not going to catch it in the theater. Well, it's doing well.
15: Yeah,
16: number two
15: this weekend. That was a movie that I love the fact that what happened to this, because I like the people that made it, and I like Will Forte a lot.
16: He's hilarious.
15: And they made this movie, and Warner Brothers said, nah, we're going to shelve it.
16: Yeah, it was like 5 years. It was like a long time ago.
15: They
16: right?
15: boxed it up, and it was a movie when they announced it, and they said they were making it. I was excited about.
16: And it's like a Who Framed Roger Rabbit style thing where
15: live
16: action with the animated characters. And
15: right.
16: I think he's representing Coyote and suing Acme.
15: Yes.
16: You know, Coyote runs into so many issues with the Acme company.
15: And I think that'll be a good movie to watch when it comes out because Gilbert likes to watch the Roadrunner and Coyote cartoons because he likes to watch him go splat. He thinks it's funny.
16: It is funny.
15: And... No, I think it'll be good to watch that movie when it comes. Like, obviously, it's PG or something?
16: I would imagine it's...
15: Might be G or PG, but...
16: But it does look good, and I know Will Forte was heartbroken when it got shelved.
15: I know,
16: so.
15: And that's what made... I like John Cena. I think out of all the wrestler actors, I think he's one of the better ones.
16: He's great. He's like a genuinely good actor.
15: Yeah, and he always had a good personality.
16: It's getting great reviews, too.
15: Yeah. So when it comes out, I'll see.
16: Sitting at 96% on Rotten Tomatoes.
15: Yeah, it had one of the highest debuts ever, right?
16: Yeah. That's cool that's a movie that was shelved and is now released. And
15: what's number one this weekend?
16: Well.
15: Is it still Spider-Man?
16: Still Spider-Man.
15: Not The Odyssey?
16: It's nearing Avatar 2 numbers.
15: What does that mean?
16: I guess it's...
15: I've never seen Avatar. Billion, how many Avatar movies have there
16: billion.
15: Been?
16: Three or four?
15: Really? I've only seen the first one. I saw the first one twice, unfortunately.
16: I saw the first one and I haven't seen any since. I know we've got The Way of Water and then there was like Fire and Ash, so maybe it's just three.
15: Yeah. The first one was ridiculous. The person I went with, I was dating at the time, and she started laughing at how... And I don't...
16: It is. I mean, it was pretty ridiculous.
15: But laughing at how dumb it was. Like, the way Jared and I laughed when we saw that third Star Wars prequel. We were just laughing the whole time.
16: When they have the sex scene where they connect tails.
15: Yeah, all of it's dumb.
16: Very strange.
15: All of it's a beautiful film.
16: It is, and it was fun.
15: Yeah, when you have the 3D glasses
16: exactly.
15: on, and you're seeing it in, you know, the giant projection... But it's a terrible story. It's awfully written, and it's not interesting at all. It's just Smurfs.
16: Yeah.
15: It's Dances with Wolves.
16: I
15: used to call it Dances with Smurfs. Because it's such... And the guy, the bad general, I mean, everybody, it's just terrible.
16: Yeah,
15: and I'm,
16: unobtainium is...
15: Yeah, there you
16: the
15: go. Unobtainium. It's just dumb.
16: How have you been mourning Dolly Parton?
17: I have not.
16: You have not.
17: No. I mean, I said what I wanted to say about her. I mean, she was a treasure. She's a national. There was nobody that hated her, really. And if people hated her, they did it ironically, I think.
16: Yeah.
17: You know, back in the 70s, like 76, 77, she had a variety show. And that's how I was introduced to her, because they watched it at my dad's house. My dad and stepmom watched it. My mom took me to see 9 to 5 because she liked whatever. I don't know why she wanted to go see it. I guess she liked the song or whatever. But I liked Lily Tomlin. You know who Lily Tomlin is?
16: I've heard. Yeah,
17: She's in 9 to 5.
16: Okay.
17: And she's in a lot of movies at that time. She's been around. There's a viral video of her from a long, like 10, 15 years ago, screaming at Dustin Hoffman in a car, a Wes Anderson movie.
16: Oh, okay. Wow.
17: So that's pretty funny. But no, she was on Sesame Street and laughing, and she played these funny characters. She's a very funny comic, so I always liked her when I was a kid. That's why I was excited to see it. But I love that movie, 9 to 5.
16: I didn't watch it this weekend, but it was on in the background at a bar. And
17: yeah.
16: And it looked hilarious.
17: It is hilarious.
16: It actually looked like it was a great movie.
17: Dabney Coleman is super funny in it. He plays their boss. It's a good movie. I recommend it.
16: I am kind of one of these people that, like, now that she's died, I'm like realizing just how great she was.
17: Yeah, she was great. But then everybody has a picture. Everybody has a story. Everybody has this. And I'm just kind of sick of seeing her. But why? Well, before we go to break, you were going to tell that horrible joke, or do you want to tell it after?
16: We can talk about it after.
17: Yeah, we'll do that.
2: 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East side perimeter 25 north past Lawrenceville Highway. Vehicle fire cleanup continues. They're just putting the cones out. So it's two right lanes, block two left to get you by that scene. Also for folks trying to travel 85 southbound, had the construction trying to get down towards 316. So be on the lookout for that. Stephanie Stallworth, Trustdale.com traffic center, triple team traffic, 95.5.
3: I'm Channel 2 Action News Chief Meteorologist Brad Nitz. Falling through the 80s into the 70s overnight, 73 in town, near 70 in the suburbs. Then mostly sunny and 92 Monday afternoon. Tuesday mostly sunny, high 94.
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15: Well, George ran out to charge his iPhone. I see him running back in here. Looks like he has to do traffic tonight. George, do you have to do traffic tonight after the show? Okay, you're just charging your telephone.
16: Yes, I do not. No.
15: Yeah, it's, we don't have a lot of spots this weekend, so.
16: I apologize. Left you hanging.
15: No, that's okay. I think I can handle 10, 15 seconds by myself. I see Dr. Joe's out there. I should have called him in there. He would have
16: ran. Took your spot.
15: Well, listen, I got to give him credit. He would have rallied today for me had I not been in because I wasn't feeling well. Those dang allergies.
16: 4 hours of Dr. Joe. People have, maybe they want you to get sick.
15: I think they do.
16: The more Dr. Joe,
15: the better. That's what I've been hearing my entire life, even before I knew him.
16: So, maybe another story there, Tim?
15: Well, you were going to say something.
16: Oh, yes. Yeah, we were talking about
15: it. Was a Bill Maher did a joke that has everybody's panties in a wad.
16: Yeah, so, I just saw a few headlines, scanning the news today. We were talking about Dolly Parton and somebody. There's several headlines. Bill Maher tells tasteless joke about Dolly Parton. Dolly Parton, everybody's sad.
15: Uh-huh.
16: And so I looked the joke up. I thought it was pretty funny.
1: This is going on. All America could really talk about this week was how sad it is we lost Dolly Parton. And you see everybody around the country, even around the world, London, they're doing things. The Santa Monica Ferris wheel is lit up with hearts. The Empire State Building was put up in pink. The Sphere in Las Vegas added a nipple.
15: That's not even that funny.
16: I mean, it's not tasteless. Oh my God!
15: Oh no! It's not a lot of things. It's not tasteless, and it's also not funny.
16: It's a little, but
15: of course he doesn't write his own stuff. But yeah. I mean, there's better jokes. There's this comedian that I've sort of become obsessed with, and oddly, people tell me it's because of her looks. It's not her looks. She's just very, very funny. I try to push her on you all the time. Christina Mariani.
16: Yeah, she's got a great dry wit.
15: She's a very dry wit. Some people call her, she's on the spectrum.
16: She does seem a little bit.
15: Or that she's shy or something. But she says it's because she was raised in Italy and English is her second language. So it's difficult for her. But anyway, she had a joke the night of the death. And she was on stage. She goes, Dolly Parton died, so I guess she's Dolly D. Parton. And the crowd all went, ooh. And the comments, they were kind of funny because most of the comments were, saying it was a funny joke. And one really stuck out. It was, Dolly would have laughed at that joke.
16: There you go.
15: And that is true. Anytime Dolly got made fun of or whatever, she just laughed it off. She was a strong person.
16: Knew how to handle herself in an interview, and she was very eloquent and articulate and well-spoken, and super intelligent, obviously.
15: Yeah.
16: I mean, I knew that she was like a gem and a star, but I just didn't realize how actually determined and special.
15: One thing I've enjoyed.
16: Like visionary she was.
15: Watching these old interviews where, I'm talking about the 70s where she's on The Tonight Show. Or the 80s when she, really achieved her initial super popular. She was popular for a long time. People don't know that or don't think about it. She started being popular in the 60s.
16: Yeah.
15: And she was just always graceful. She would do TV shows. She was in movies. There's a story. I mean, you learn all these new things. Like she's making, I think it was Rhinestone with Sylvester Stallone. She made Best Little Whorehouse in Texas, but that was with Burt Reynolds. This was with Rhinestone, where she's turning Sylvester Stallone into a country singer.
16: Okay.
15: Suppressing a burp. So there's some homeless guy out, and he starts calling him a bum. And it really made Dolly mad. She goes, what if that were you? Blah, blah, blah, blah. She said the next time she saw the homeless guy, Stallone had bought him a jacket or a blanket or something like that. So
16: changing hearts.
15: Yeah. I mean, it's one of those things. She came from being dirt poor.
16: Seriously dirt poor.
15: Yeah, ridiculously poor. And then just doing wonderful things for people her entire life after she achieved fame. Like these kids were promised, you graduate from high school, you're going to get $1,000.
17: Really cool stuff. So rest in peace, Dolly.
16: Yes. Thank you to Wes, who sent me the records.
17: Yeah. And good job going down there. If you missed any of the show, check out the podcast version of the Sunday show, which will be out Monday afternoon, maybe. And thank you to Ahmad. Dr. Joe is next. You want to say goodbye?
16: Goodbye.
17: Goodbye.
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12: Good evening to you. It is 8 o'clock. I'm Michelle Wright. Our top local story this hour, Rockdale County Sheriff's deputies searching for a person who remains missing. Authorities say they got a call just after 4 this morning about a group who went missing on their way to go tubing. Deputies say the group of two men and three women left Lorraine Park yesterday afternoon between 3 and 4 p.m. to head towards River Bend Park to go tubing. Investigators began searching the area immediately and found four of the five missing people between 6 a.m. and 11 a.m. this morning. Authorities are still searching for the remaining woman who was last seen walking along the Oglesby Bridge, and she's not believed to be in danger, according to authorities. We've got 83 degrees in Midtown, warm this evening and into the overnight hours. Do the warm temperatures continue into September? Channel 2 Action News Chief Meteorologist Brad Nitz has Atlanta's most accurate and dependable forecast coming up. This is new at 8 o'clock. Things are heating up again in the Middle East. U.S. forces striking Iranian rocket launchers on the Strait of Hormuz, marking their first military action in a month. Iranian state TV then showing what it says are ballistic missiles being fired by Iran at U.S. bases in Jordan in response. Several Cobb County residents have been getting scam calls claiming to be from the Acworth Police.
22: The number shows up from the Acworth Police Department, and several people are getting a voicemail left from a Lieutenant Williams threatening arrest if they don't pay fines related to a missing court date. While this is a scam, police say there is no Lieutenant Williams with the Acworth Police Department, and officers will never call asking for money. Hang up immediately if you get this call and report it to Acworth Police. Officers there reminding everyone never give money, gift cards, bank information, or personal information over the phone to strangers. Keith Cromwell, 95.5 WSB.
12: This report is new at 8. Scotty Scheffler is the winner of the Tour Championship at East Lake.
28: The world's number one golfer once again is the winner of the FedEx Cup. Scheffler comes from behind with a final round 66 to pass third round leader Victor Hovland. Scheffler finishes at 16 under par, good for a three-shot victory over Hovland. Scheffler joins Tiger Woods and Rory McIlroy as the only multiple winners of the FedEx Cup, and he collects the $10 million that goes to the winner. winner. Bill Caiaccio, 95.5 WSB.
12: A shootout by Columbia, South Carolina police ends tragically with the police officer and the suspect with ties here to Georgia both dead.
2: Investigators say the suspect, 33-year-old Adam Dowdy, had a pending case involving family violence out of DeKalb County. Officer Christopher DeLong was killed after responding to a domestic violence call when he confronted the suspect and the shooting started.